0: Tropical storm Dolly has formed in the Atlantic Ocean. The National Hurricane Center in Miami says Thursday the storm could bring heavy rain to portions of the Caribbean. News and analysis at townhall.com. From Washington, I'm Keith Peters. The latest on mortgage rates that are heading higher.
1: Mortgage buyer Freddie Mac says the average rate on a 30-year mortgage rose this week to 6.66%. This brings it back to where it was 4 weeks ago and just shy of its high for the year. Higher mortgage rates can add hundreds of dollars a month in costs for home buyers, reducing how much they can afford. Mortgage rates have been trending higher this year as the war with Iran and other factors have heightened expectations of higher inflation, pushing up the long-term bond yields that influence mortgage rates. The trend has helped keep U.S. home sales in a rut this year. I'm Alex Vega.
0: Canadian military spending is surging with companies expanding into defense contracting. Wuxley, known for luxury parkas, is now making high-tech military gear. The Canadian government is investing billions to reduce reliance on American suppliers. Part of it is due to friction of the trade war between the two countries. More at Town Hall.
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4: 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I am Larry Elder. 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We're going to play what the Secretary of War said about remarks about the service members who lost their lives when Joe Biden pulled out the way he did from Afghanistan without advising our allies, leaving behind hundreds of Americans, thousands of Afghan collaborators, $7-8 billion worth of equipment. Claimed that nobody advised him that the Taliban would come back and the Afghan government would melt away when generals testified under oath that that's exactly the advice that they gave him. Donald Trump has renamed the Department of Defense the Department of War. You know, it was once called the Department of War. As you know, my father was a World War II Marine Staff Sergeant who was stationed on Guam. My mother also worked for the government during World War II. She worked in the Department of War. She was a typist, a clerk. And I saw commendations she received for her work. She was promoted several times. She lived in Washington, D.C. Just as an aside, she used to go to a club called The Cave, where she saw a young singer named Della Reese. And my mom told me when she saw her, I think she was a teenager at the time, the Della Reese, she said, I knew she was going to be a star. Fast forward several years later, I'm in the green room with Della Reese. She and I were on a program for different reasons, different segments. Start talking. And I said, my mom told me she saw you when you were singing at a club in D.C. It was called either The Cave or The Cove. She said it was called The Cave. And I said, she said, my mom said she knew you were going to be a star from that point on, and she just, I think, got a kick out of that. But it was called the Department of War. And here is the Secretary of War, number 60.
6: That trust. Gunnery Sergeant Jonathan Eby, Corporal Michael Gretzen, and Lance Corporal Jordan Houston. Gentlemen, Marines, welcome. Today we're here to look you in the eye and to deliver the recognition you earned 5 years ago. Because of what you did at Abbey Gate was not just a display of exceptional tactical skill and bravery. It was the very definition of the warrior spirit that we're reviving here and that preserves our nation and underpins our national defense. The mission these Marines were given was almost unfathomably unpredictable, difficult, and fraught with an unknown amount of risk, yet known at the same time, which is sort of the worst duality. And they stood in the direct blast zone with minimal cover, fully aware of an imminent suicide threat. Yet they stayed on that line because they knew that their brothers in arms and thousands of innocents depended on them. For too long, leadership in this capital city failed to match that frontline courage with administrative backbone, inappropriately downgrading the original award submissions that these men rightfully deserved. You see, a military that downplays its frontline heroes to avoid uncomfortable political truths only projects weakness. The world watches how we treat our heroes. When they see a United States that fiercely defends, champions, and unties the hands of its warfighters, a country that corrects injustices and honors valor at the point of friction, they see an ironclad resolve of an unbreakable republic. By upgrading these awards, we are stating clearly that America's warriors will be fiercely supported, and our military's lethal edge will not be compromised by desk-bound bureaucracy or lawyers in the cheap seats.
4: Before we get into Nick Shirley, Gavin Newsom is selling his house. I think it's $7.5 million, something like that. And he said that someone found in his wine cellar a $5,000 bottle of wine. I had no idea, he said, I had a $5,000 bottle of wine. Who knew? Maybe somebody broke in and put it there. Yeah, I'm just like you. Don't you have a $5,000 bottle of wine in your wine cellar? I think in my parents' wine cellar, we had a bottle of Thunderbird, 98. Good price, not a good year. Wait a minute, we don't have a wine cellar. Wait, we don't have a cellar. So Gavin Newsom is saying he had no idea he had the $5,000 bottle of wine because he wants to be, you know, just a regular guy just like you. Number 43.
13: I'm not trying to impress you. I'm just trying to impress upon you. I'm like you. I'm no better than you. You know, I'm a 960 SAT guy. And, you know, and I'm not trying to offend anyone, you know, trying to act all there if you got 940. But literally a 960 SAT guy. You've never seen me read a speech because I cannot read a speech. This may be the wrong business to be in. You know, my dyslexia, I haven't overcome dyslexia. I'm living with it. You know, I was the guy in the back of the classroom and my head down, just praying the teacher didn't call on me. I lost count of how many schools I had to go to. And, you know, I'll never ever forget. My mom's choice was never to label me. She just had to struggle with me. And I walked in, I'll never forget this. It was probably eighth or ninth grade, walking home, got home early. My mom was always working, so, you know, I'm cooking, literally lived on Stouffer's lasagna, macaroni and cheese. I got finished, you know, two pots of macaroni and cheese and got bored. And I went upstairs, and there was a file cabinet open, and it said Gavin. In fact, she had a weird name, Gavinsky. And that's like my nickname. And I opened it up, and it was all of these reports from the doctors. And I never realized, I was going after school 3 days a week. I didn't know what for. And it was all around. It was the lisp and the reading, the B's and the R's were backwards, spelling which, W-I-C-H, is about, or, you know, the whole. And I didn't, and I'm like, what is this? And that's when I learned I had, quote unquote, dyslexia. My mom was furious because she didn't want that to limit me.
4: Well, it sure didn't, did it? Hey, I'm just like you. I didn't do well on my SAT either, black people. Treasury Secretary Scott Bessent said the Iranian regime is panicking just 24 hours after he announced economic D-Day, number 37.
14: For decades, this regime has drawn strength from a calculus that regards Iranian retaliation as certain and American enforcement as negotiable. Under President Trump, that era is over. To the ordinary soldiers supporting this regime, as more and more of your paychecks stop or are supposedly just delayed, ask whether your commanders are leading your country to triumph or to ruin. And recall that the Berlin Wall fell when ordinary soldiers decided not to shoot at their own people. And to those who enable Tehran, do not discount the cost of testing Washington's resolve. No nation should expect to enjoy the rewards of our system while helping those who seek to destroy it.
4: Now, is it because people are not studying history that Ayaan Pressley can say what she just now said about MAGA and the Confederacy, number 40?
15: It is bigger than Trump. Because whenever we do the work of ousting the occupant of the Oval Office, the Confederacy is still alive and well. That's all MAGA is. White supremacy is still alive and well. Anti-blackness will still be alive and well. Xenophobia, anti-LGBTQ.
4: The Confederacy will still be alive and well. Who is a party of the Confederacy? Who is a party of slavery? Who is a party of Jim Crow? Whose members founded the KKK? Who's the party that is refusing to allow school choice while teachers who teach in urban schools with school-age kids put their own kids in private school? The Confederacy is alive and well. And when the reparations come, the only people that should pay are Democrats. 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
1: 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I am Larry Elder. We are Salem News Channel. 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President Trump has signed an executive order renaming Lake Ontario Lake America. Not too surprisingly, the Canadians are not amused. Now, I did not know this. I learned it when he renamed the Gulf of Mexico the Gulf of America. You can just do it. Associated Press says there's no single international body that determines names of international bodies of water, and Trump has wide latitude over how the U.S. government recognizes geographic places and landmarks. End of quote. I mean, who else ever thought of that? I know Obama renamed Mount McKinley Denali. I think Trump put it back, didn't he? Mr. McConnell, can you look that up and see? I think Trump put it back. But you can just name stuff. Who knew? Lake Obama. Lake Bubba. Now, let's talk a little bit about fraud. Among the many things Trump is getting no credit for is exposing fraud all over the country, all sorts of programs, including especially Medicare and Medicaid fraud. Here's what Dr. Oz said, number 82.
2: Lost to fraud, waste, and abuse. But let me put it in the context of corruption, because that's what the real issue is. They're not just stealing our money. They're stealing our health. They're stealing people's lives. And they're stealing the American people's trust. We created these programs in a high trust environment 60 years ago. When people stop trusting the system, they start taking advantage of the system. And Americans and taxpayers in particular stop wanting to fund these programs. We're great people. We will always take care of folks who are vulnerable. But we've got to do it the right way. And this nation is going to do it by making sure we don't waste money by paying it to multinational criminal organizations or small-time hoodlums who learned during the COVID pandemic that they could take advantage of the federal government. And that's what we're battling right now. So in Medicare, we've already stopped $42 billion from leaving the building. And that's the best way to stop fraud. Never leaves the building here in Washington. The $2 trillion that my agency, CMS, Medicare, Medicaid, pays out, cover 170 million Americans. It's well-spent money. If you keep the American people healthy, they produce, they value their lives. It's the right thing to do. We just talked about two great examples with cancer drugs, but you got to spend the money for the right reasons. And when fraud, unfortunately, steals the trust we have in the system, the whole system begins to get corrupt and implode. And I want to point something out. Part of the problem is we don't have all arms of government working together normally. Now that's changed. The president created a task force.
1: Now, wouldn't you think that even if you hate Donald Trump's guts, exposing fraud means that your taxpayers in your state will be saving money? It means that those for whom the program was designed will be getting benefits that they otherwise wouldn't get. Wouldn't this be a good thing? Au contraire, mon frere, welcome to the great state of California. Something called Bill AB2624 that Gavin Newsom has signed into law. Opponents of it call it the Stop Dick Shirley Act. And what it does is it now makes private the addresses of individuals who work with certain immigrant support groups. Now, it's already illegal to dox people. There's already laws in the books for that. This appears to be specifically going after people who expose fraud in these pro-immigrant groups. An opponent, Carl DeMaio, Republican lawmaker from San Diego, said the bill would, quote, allow activists and taxpayer-funded organizations to demand the removal of video evidence, even if it captures misconduct in plain view, and threatens journalists with massive financial penalties. Close. What about freedom of the press? What about the First Amendment? There was a rally against this bill, and Nick Shirley was one of the speakers, number 49.
3: Welcome to the Califradio Republic. Here in California, the politicians, instead of going after the fraudsters, they've now gone after those that are going to expose the fraud. Yeah. There's actually no need for this bill. And AB 2624, also known as the Stop Nick Shirley Act, was only created after I'd exposed widespread fraud here inside of America. They've essentially created a protected class by calling this group, the Immigration Support Service providers, saying that I and you cannot expose them. Politicians have learned that they can use immigrant communities and use nonprofits and NGOs and funnel millions upon millions of your tax dollars into these nonprofits, NGOs, and for so long nobody ever looked into it. Then I did. And look what they're doing now. These are the same NGOs and nonprofits that help facilitate the trafficking of over 300,000 children here inside the United States. Now they want to prohibit people from being able to go and film these locations to expose them.
4: Save the kids!
3: This new law, we gotta think about who it was created by. It was created by Mia Bonta.

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0: 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How you like me now? How you like me now?
3: How you like me now? With us are news. I'm Keith Peters in Washington. The Trump administration's battle with Canada over tariffs continues. Commerce Secretary Howard Lutnick tells reporters the trade talks with Canada collapsed because Mark Carney thinks fighting with Washington makes for good politics.
4: So there's the sovereignty party trying to run, and they're in the lead in Quebec. And so this was Mark Carney manufacturing something that would try to keep them from winning. And then you have Alberta has an independence resolution. These are elections in October. So he's making this a political thing for Canada.
3: President Trump also signed an executive order renaming Lake Ontario Lake America as part of the battle today. There's a move to name a Tennessee airport after the Lake Country music legend Dolly Parton. Correspondent Laura Winters reports.
5: Dolly Parton fans circulating a petition to rename Nashville International Airport to Dolly Parton International. Dolly was born east of Knoxville and became a megastar in Nashville, where she lived for most of her life. Fellow country music singer Sheryl Crow endorsing the movement, along with Tennessee State Representative Todd Warner, who says he also supports the idea and will promote a bill to make the name change.
3: So far, the petition on the website change.org has close to 125,000 signatures. Judge Christopher Cooper has expressed skepticism about the Kennedy Center's plan to quickly add President Trump's name to the building. During the Thursday hearing, Cooper questioned the urgency of the timeline. On Wall Street, the Dow up by 105 points, the NASDAQ rose 411, the S&P 500 advanced 55.
6: For nearly 3,000 years, Homer's The Iliad has shaped the Western imagination. 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
5: 888-971-SHE, 888-971-7243. I am Larry Elder. We are Salem News Channel. So the New York Times reporter questions Nick Shirley. Why are you calling it the Nick Shirley Act? Because this legislation was introduced before your video ever hit the screen. So this is not about you. Really? Number 80.
6: So I was just, the people who are supporting this bill, like they say that has nothing to do with you, that they introduced it long before you had come to California,
7: not
6: but
7: true.
6: It's really not about your work here.
7: Not true.
6: Why do you say it's not true?
7: Because I announced on January 31st I was coming to California. I had already filmed the videos. The word had already gotten out that I filmed inside these immigration support service providers.
6: Uh-huh.
7: And then they created the bill before I published the video.
6: Well, they say that it has to do with work, like experiences that immigration service providers have been having for quite a long time, including last year. Like that they were not aware of your work when they felt that there was a need for this bill.
7: It's a lie, quite frankly.
6: Okay.
7: And there's already laws out for people that are being doxxed and for people that are being threatened.
6: Mm-hmm.
7: There's no need for this bill. They're making a protected class by specifically saying immigration support service providers. And they say included but not limited to, and they list a whole bunch. But what does that exactly mean? It's so broad that quite literally anything underneath them could be an immigration support service provider. There's 10 million immigrants here inside the state of California.
6: So my understanding is that the bill actually like adds immigration services to existing categories of people who already had this safe at home protection.
7: Yeah, so they're putting them inside of this new program.
6: Uh-huh.
7: Yet they don't actually, they're making a new protected class for people that work inside immigration support service programs.
6: Uh-huh.
7: There's already laws for people that are being doxxed and threatened.
6: Uh-huh.
7: That safe at home program is for people who are trying to escape their predators that are attacking
6: right.
7: them.
6: And so what is it that like you feel that you've done that would be prohibited by this law?
7: Have you read the bill?
6: Yeah, it does say that it only applies, like someone has to apply for this protection. It's not like they automatically get it. They have to show that they're being threatened, that they have like a law enforcement in like approval. And then,
7: So imagine a fraudster
6: uh-huh.
7: who knows he's committing fraud.
6: Uh-huh.
7: He's like, oh, well, now underneath this bill, if I'm committing fraud, I'm just going to go enroll into this program. And therefore, when someone comes up to expose my fraud, I can just give them a written paper, a written demand, and they can't publish the video according to the law.
6: And you think they could easily just fake that they're being like facing a threat?
7: The harassment. It says harassment on that bill. It says unwelcome visitation, unwelcome visits, like unreasonable fear.
6: Okay.
7: If I go expose a fraudster, are they going to be fearful?
6: Uh-huh.
7: Well, of course.
6: Okay. And then what about the part of the bill that says, like, it's only unlawful to post the information if you're doing so to incite violence or make a threat? Like, if you're just posting it for information to inform the public, that wouldn't be a violation, would it?
7: Who's to say that? Who's to say that if I expose it,
6: uh-huh.
7: and then I expose it to somebody else, and then a third party comes in and incites violence or harassment? What does that mean? That means that they could literally hire somebody to go commit the crime
6: mm-hmm.
7: and say that third party was because of Nick Shirley. Then Nick Shirley is responsible for that crime. And then we're going to give Nick Shirley a $4,000 fine. So you as a journalist, if you
6: mm-hmm.
7: go expose a Learing Center, do you know what a Learing Center is?
6: I watched your videos about that.
7: Okay, yeah. So if you go expose a Learing Center where there's no kids at the daycare, they receive
6: uh-huh.
7: $1.9 million, and it just opens up a whole entire fraud ring, and then I expose it,
6: uh-huh.
7: a bunch of other people come in and say someone throws, I don't know, say somebody paintballs the building, right? They cause fear for that
6: uh-huh.
7: building. And then you're responsible for the actions of a third party. But that fraud was real. So like, how it completely breaks the trust and the amendment of the freedom of press by putting other crimes upon another person for reporting the truth. People said the Minnesota fraud wasn't true for a long time. And now we're seeing that people are being arrested nearly each and every single week, and people are pleading guilty to that fraud. But the Democrats and the mainstream media said that fraud wasn't real. So we just had New York Times come up, interview me. They literally couldn't
5: see her
7: finish
5: face.
7: The interview because I told her why this bill is a violation of the First Amendment, and she was literally left speechless. Tells you all you need to know.
5: See her face. It's what you're a reporter, right? And you expose somebody, and somebody, some third party does something. Are you responsible for it because you exposed it? Well, they said you had nothing to do with it. Well, actually, I announced I was coming. I announced I was posting this. That's when they started doing the legislation. So you think somebody would say that they're being harassed when they're not being harassed? You mean the same people that are defrauding the government out of millions of dollars might mislead government by suggesting they're being harassed when they're in fact not being harassed? Say it ain't so. Now, we come back. The Philadelphia DA has threatened to blow up the White House ballroom. Why isn't he being disbarred?
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1: 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So this is the Philadelphia District Attorney, Larry Krasner, number 57.
2: And I'm going to have a paperweight sitting on my desk. You know what that paperweight's going to be? It's going to be a piece of the ballroom after we all blow it up. That's what it's going to be. In an official ceremony, just so we're clear. In an official ceremony, we're going to blow it up, and we're going to get the taxpayers their money back by selling all the pieces as paperweights, and I will have one on my desk.
1: You hear that person yell, "I want a piece. I want a piece." Here's what the Attorney General Todd Blanche said about this, number 74.
3: I'm sure you know the Philadelphia District Attorney, Larry Krasner. He was talking about the ballroom, the President Trump's ballroom. In a press conference yesterday, the headline said, Philadelphia District Attorney says, "We're going to blow it up," when discussing Trump's White House ballroom. Obviously, I hope he was speaking metaphorically. When do you think that this will get resolved so that the ballroom can be built?
4: Well, the ballroom is being built, and it's disgusting that a district attorney in Philadelphia, who, by the way, has a city with its own problems, is so focused on what the president is doing at the White House. And by the way, and so that's something we're continuing to litigate. The ballroom is being built. It's not stopped. And the Supreme Court issued the stay, which allows us to continue the work. And this isn't just about a safe, secure place for the president and his family and world leaders. It's also a national security issue, which we've been talking about now for months and months and months. And the fact that you even have a local district attorney, instead of focusing on his own city's problems, his own city's crimes, talk about, quote, blowing it up, is reflective of how divisive and unfortunate the Democrats have made this issue. But yes, we're going to continue to build the ballroom. President Trump has promised that to the American people, and we're going to continue to back him up in court to make sure that it can get.
1: Now, this is John Eastman. John Eastman was disbarred for having the temerity to represent Donald Trump when Donald Trump was challenging the 2020 election. He made arguments that were rejected, mostly on procedural grounds, and the California State Bar Association took away his license to practice law, number 58.
5: And then I can't even begin to tell you how surreal the criminal charges are. I'm an unindicted co-conspirator number 2 in the Washington, D.C. case that Jack Smith brought, and I'm indicted co-conspirator number 3 in Georgia. For giving testimony to the Georgia legislature. The testimony says there's lots of evidence of illegality and fraud. I think you should investigate it. And if you agree, then you have some legal authority, constitutional authority, to do something about it. That is apparently... So the charge is soliciting members of the legislature to violate their oaths of office.
1: Now, Larry Krasner is a district attorney. The American Association Bar Association has criminal justice standards for prosecution. They are aspirational. A prosecutor, quote, serves the public interest and should act with integrity and balanced judgment. Prosecutors should, quote, avoid an appearance of impropriety, close quote. A prosecutor's public statements should, quote, be respectful even if expressing disagreement. Should promote civility and a commitment to professionalism. Now, you are a defendant before this county. And you are a pro-Trump defendant. Based on what Krasner said, do you think he and the people working in his office will treat you as fairly as they would if you were a defendant who was a Democrat? What if you are a juror, prospective juror, and it is somehow revealed that you're a conservative, you're a pro-Trump person? You think you're as likely to be seated on that jury panel as someone who dislikes Donald Trump based on what the Philadelphia DA has just now said? It's my long way of saying if John Eastman gets disbarred, loses his license to practice law, simply for making arguments that courts don't accept, don't like, which is what a lawyer is supposed to do to represent a client zealously within the bounds of the law, and you lose your law license. What about somebody who stands up in front of a group of people and riffs about blowing up the White House? And with all due respect to Fox News, it didn't sound to me like he was speaking metaphorically. I'm going to have a chunk as a paperweight on my desk. We're going to sell it off to get to reimburse taxpayers for the money that they spent. Did that sound metaphorical to you? But John Eastman can no longer practice law for daring to represent Donald Trump. And this guy can stand up there as a district attorney and make the comment that he just now made, and it's not a problem. Let's hear it one more time, number 57.
2: And I'm going to have a paperweight sitting on my desk. You know what that paperweight's going to be? It's going to be a piece of the ballroom after we all blow it up. That's what it's going to be. In an official ceremony, just so we're clear. In an official ceremony, we're going to blow it up, and we're going to get the taxpayers their money back by selling all the pieces as paperweights, and I will have one on my desk.
1: Chuck Schumer apologized when he said, Justice Kavanaugh, Augustus Gorsuch, you're going to reap the whirlwind once these decisions come down. Remember that? Threatening justices of the Supreme Court? He apologized. This guy got a laugh line. It's disgusting. He is a district attorney. Here's a Democrat Senator Tammy Duckworth. Same thing, number 25.
6: And so, let's make sure that we don't let Republicans steamroll us again, because I want to leave tire tracks on the backs of those Republicans as we steamroll them.
1: 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Arlene in Woodbury, Minnesota, wants to make a comment about the state fair and about the warning that gangs have now gotten from the sheriff of that county. 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
13: You know, Willie, this is what happened in Jim Crow South, when a black man would be shot. Like in another lifetime, justice would not be served. You know, we saw this happen to civil rights workers. We saw this happen to black men. We saw this happen time and again, where somebody would be shot dead and no justice would follow, or a jury would acquit. That's now happening in 2026. That's now happening in Minneapolis, Minnesota, because the Trump administration is trying to protect people that gunned down an American citizen in the streets of America.
1: 888-971-SAGE, 888-971-7243. I am Larry Elder, Salem News Channel. He's referring to the death of the nurse, Alex Pretty. We talked earlier about the deep dive that Rob Schmidt of Newsmax did, and it's all a crock. Arlene is in Woodbury, Minnesota. Arlene, you're on the Larry Elder Show. Thank you so much for calling.
14: Hi, Larry.
1: Hi.
14: Today is the first day of the Minnesota State Fair, and there's a headline that says, "Officials sue to keep gangs from the State Fair." And with a subtitle of, "What happens if they show up anyway?"
1: Yeah,
14: and then another thing that's happening here is Omar's son's apartment or wherever he lives, it was raided, and he has guns and ammunition in his apartment. And she was the one that was arguing against the Second Amendment. So two things going on right now in Minnesota.
1: That's Ilhan Omar's son?
14: Yep, or whatever he is related to her. But this headline, it just came out today.
1: Wow. Yeah, we played the sheriff of that county yesterday. He was warning the Somali gangs. He said, you know, we've had gangs before, but generally speaking, this is kind of a area where people just recognize there's not going to be any violence, and it's not a problem. He said, I've never had the number of threats of violence that I've had this year from these Somali gangs.
14: Well, they've been terrorizing parts of Minneapolis for a while.
1: Mm-hmm.
14: So I don't know what he's talking about. That's not true. But I'm just going to keep an eye on it. I normally go to the fair. I'm not sure if I'm going to go this year or not.
1: Wow. Well, Arlene, thank you very much for calling. I appreciate it. Do we have that clip from the sheriff? Let's hear it.
15: We've had gangs coming to the Minnesota State Fair for 30, 40 years. But they've always agreed the fair is neutral ground. And let's all go have fun and respect the fairgrounds. We've had Hell's Outcast, Hell's Angels here. The Hell's Outcast used to hang by the pickle stand. I've been here for many, many years, but we've never had threats of violence like we're having from the Somali gangs.
1: Let's do this again tomorrow. 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
23: News this hour from Town Hall. I'm Keith Peters in Washington. Caroline Leavitt is wrapping up her job as White House press secretary. Correspondent Laura Winters reports.
24: I'll miss you guys. I know that's probably not something anyone would expect me to say, but obviously it's been great working with all of you.
25: Caroline Leavitt speaking to reporters as she leaves her job at the podium as White House press secretary. She thanks President Trump for this amazing opportunity, but for now she's heading home to care for her baby daughter and two-year-old son.
24: 90% of it is taking all of your calls at 5 in the morning and 11 p.m. at night, and I won't really miss that, but I will miss working with you guys every day.
25: Laura Winters reporting.
23: A House Republican is asking colleagues for grace.
26: North Carolina Republican Chuck Edwards has implored House colleagues to reconsider his Ethics Committee report that found he engaged in persistent, unprofessional, and inappropriate conduct toward two female aides and recommended a censure. Edwards' letter, dated Tuesday, asks representatives to distinguish between unconventional conduct and sexual harassment. The committee earlier this month recommended censure, which registers the House's deep disapproval of a lawmaker's conduct that doesn't meet the threshold for expulsion. Edwards, who was first elected in 2022, has already dropped his reelection bid. Bernie Bennett in Washington.
23: President Trump says he's renaming Lake Ontario to be known as Lake America in the United States as he escalates his trade war with Canada. The Republican president signed an executive order in the Oval Office on Thursday that updated the lake's name for the U.S. Geographic Naming Service. Trump cannot force Canada to follow along, however. A good day on Wall Street as the Dow was up by 105 points, the Nasdaq rose 411, the S&P 500 advancing by 55, oil near $84 a barrel. More at townhall.com.
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1: 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I am Larry Elder. 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Treasury Secretary Scott Bessent says Iran is panicking. Has Hassan Piker finally, at last, become a liability for the Democrats? AOC rejoins the National Democratic Socialists of America after saying she was just belonging to the local New York chapter. Abdul El-Sayed blames the United States for, wait for it, creating terrorism. It's our fault. Bill Maher says the real problem in America is hate. And just whose fingerprints were found at the scene of the crime? Stephen A. Smith calls out the left for ducking his show. Stephen A., welcome to my world. John Eastman lost his license to practice law because he dared to represent Donald Trump and make arguments the California Bar Association thought unwarranted, and therefore they took away his license. I got a question. Will Philadelphia DA Larry Krasner lose his license for suggesting the White House ballroom should be blown up? Two Pennsylvania residents allegedly die of measles because they were unvaccinated. Some are blaming RFK Jr. Nick Shirley mic drops on a New York Times reporter over the stop Nick Shirley Act. All of this and more, 888-971-SAGE, 888-971-7243. Feel free to call. I want to begin with the story about the two people in Philadelphia, in Pennsylvania, who died of measles. They were unvaccinated. Here is a headline, NBC News. Vaccinated people die of measles in Pennsylvania, outbreak health officials say. They are the first measles-related deaths in the U.S. this year. That's NBC. Here's CNN. One of two measles-related deaths of unvaccinated people in Pennsylvania was an infant. Subheadline, they mark the first U.S. deaths related to measles reported in 2026. The article says that Robert F. Kennedy Jr., head of HHS, called Pennsylvania Governor Josh Shapiro to offer federal staff to help. Shapiro said he declined because he thought the state could manage it. He also told Kennedy that he thought the disinformation Kennedy spread about vaccines was having repercussions. Quote, there's real life consequences to spreading misinformation. There's real-life consequences to scaring people and not relying on actual doctors and actual medical professionals to provide unbiased information to parents so that we can make reasonable decisions for our kids, close quote, Shapiro said in a news briefing. There's another article. This is on MS Now, also affectionately known on the Areola show as BS Now. Headline, calls for Kennedy's ouster grow as two unvaccinated people die of measles in Pennsylvania. Subheadline, RFK Jr.'s lies and conspiracy theories are making Marylanders sick. Senator Angela Alsobrooks said, adding, Kennedy must resign or be fired, end of quote. All right. Can we just unpack this a little bit? I'm holding in my baby brown libertarian fingers an article from NPR, April 7, last year. Headline, Health Secretary RFK Jr. endorses the MMR vaccine, stoking fury among his supporters. He wrote a long post, Kennedy did, on X. Quote, the most effective way to prevent the spread of measles is the MMR vaccine. He also said he instructed the Center for Disease Control to, quote, supply pharmacies and Texas-run clinics with needed MMR vaccines, close quote. This is Senator Kennedy at his confirmation hearings, number 83.
9: I just would like to get my time back. The nominee wrote a book saying that people had been misled into believing that measles is a deadly disease. He's trying now to play down his role in Samoa. That's not what the parents say. That's not what Governor Green says. It's time to make sure that we blow the whistle on actually what your views are. At least we're starting.
12: We need to move
13: Senator,
12: on.
13: I support the measles vaccine. I support the polio vaccine. I will do nothing as HHS secretary that makes it difficult or discourages people from taking either of those
9: anybody
13: vaccines.
9: Who believes that ought to look at the measles book you wrote saying parents have been misled into believing that measles is a deadly disease. That's not true.
1: Now, despite the fact that he says he's in favor of the measles vaccine, in favor of the polio vaccine, here is the news report about these two people who were unvaccinated for measles. Number 68.
14: Is out of Pennsylvania. Two people have died of measles, according to the state's health department. Officials confirm both were not vaccinated. The deaths mark the first time measles-related fatalities in the U.S. this year and the first in Pennsylvania in over three decades. Joining us now, NBC News medical reporter Erica Edwards. Erica, the first measles deaths in Pennsylvania in 35 years. What's the state of the outbreak there right now?
15: Yeah, this is really a tragic development, Christine. We don't know much about the circumstances surrounding these deaths, only that these people had not been vaccinated against measles, according to the state's health department.
1: We don't know much about the circumstances of these two deaths, she said, only that they were unvaccinated. Please proceed.
15: Measles, according to the state's health department. The people had lived in Lancaster County, which has seen a majority of measles cases in the state with a fast-growing and accelerating outbreak. As of Tuesday, 393 cases have been confirmed in the state, 86 diagnosed in the past week alone. We know that so far 70 people have had to be hospitalized in the state. And just as a reminder, you know, these mark the fourth and fifth deaths from measles. Since the beginning of 2025, three people died of measles last year, an adult in New Mexico, and two little girls in Texas. Christine.
14: Over 2,500 cases reported across the U.S. this year. What's leading to the rise in measles cases? Is it the rise in people who are using religious exemptions and personal exemptions to not vaccinate their children?
15: That's certainly playing a big role. You know, this comes at a time when more parents than ever are actively avoiding vaccines for their children. During the last school year, CDC data shows that 4.2% of kindergartners, that's about 155,000 kids, had at least one vaccine exemption, up from 3.6% the previous school year. The number of kids getting the MMR vaccine in Lancaster County, where those deaths occurred too, has been falling steadily from 95.5% in 2017 to a low of 87.6% last school year. I should also point out that earlier this month, President Donald Trump signed that executive order meant to drive down the number of vaccines recommended for children. That move, of course, drew wide criticism from pediatricians and public health experts, Christine.
14: Certainly a tragic development.
1: Okay, so the beginning of that clip, she says, we don't know much about the circumstances. All we know is that these two people had not been vaccinated, right? So here's RFK Jr. talking about how the governor of Pennsylvania, Josh Shapiro, is not giving him any information, number 66.
12: We're trying to get information about those two casualties. According to a statement that was released by the Lancaster County Commissioner today, they cannot find any measles deaths in Lancaster County. And they complain that the governor will not give them that information. The CDC tried to get that information from the governor yesterday, and the state is refusing to cooperate.
1: Now, the Lancaster County Commissioner, where these deaths took place, spoke with the coroner. And the coroner never said that these people died because of measles. They were unvaccinated. Number 67.
16: The governor was in Lancaster County yesterday, came to Women's and Babies Hospital, LGH Penn Medicine Hospital, along with the Pennsylvania Department of Health and others. Commissioner Yoder was there and made announcement that there was two individuals who died. I think the terminology was measles associated or something like that, deaths. But the underlying assertion in that was that they died from measles. That certainly was what was communicated in the press. We had many inquiries from the press. There was much interest locally and nationally, and also from members of the public, our constituents. And I think it was reported that these were the first measles deaths in the U.S. in 35 years. Alice can correct me if I'm wrong, but I think that's what was reported. So it was a big deal, and I think there is transparency owed around that. There was
1: more on this about whether or not these deaths were related to measles, which is how it was reported, or certainly how it was implied. 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
1: 888-971-SAGE, 888-971-7243. I am Larry Elder. We are Salem News Channel. After all these stories of these two people who died from measles, they were not vaccinated, calls for RFK Jr. to resign because he's been spreading disinformation about the MMR vaccine. Never mind, at his confirmation hearing, he said he supported the vaccine for measles, supported the vaccine for polio. So, this is the Lancaster County Commissioner, Pennsylvania, who spoke with the coroner about these two deaths. And the story took a bit of a twist. Please.
2: The governor was in Lancaster County yesterday, came to Women's and Babies Hospital, LGH Penn Medicine Hospital, along with the Pennsylvania Department of Health and others. Commissioner Yoder was there and made announcement that there was two individuals who died. I think the terminology was measles associated or something like that, deaths. But the underlying assertion in that was that they died from measles. That certainly was what was communicated in the press. We had many inquiries from the press. There was much interest locally and nationally, and also from members of the public, our constituents. And I think it was reported that these were the first measles deaths in the U.S. in 35 years. Alice can correct me if I'm wrong, but I think that's what was reported. So it was a big deal, and I think there is transparency owed around that. There was no information released about the two individuals other than that they were unvaccinated. And the law does allow for information to be released. It can be released without identifying the individuals, but providing some demographic background information, age, that sort of thing. So because of obviously there's a lot of interest in that, obviously sound like very tragic cases, I reached out to the coroner's office. Now, under the law, anyone who dies of a communicable disease in Lancaster County, that means measles in this case, that would have to be reported to the coroner's office. And I spoke at length yesterday with a senior member of the coroner's staff, and spoke at length this morning with the coroner himself, and they have zero cases of measles death. They have one patient, and the coroner spoke about this in the press, but one patient who died with measles.
1: Let me interject here. They have zero cases of measles death. Never mind this business about these people died because they had measles and they were unvaccinated. Zero cases of measles deaths, despite these screaming headlines and calls for RFK Jr. to resign. Continue.
2: One patient, and the coroner spoke about this in the press, but one patient who died with measles, not of measles. We don't know if the state is counting that patient as one or not, and we know nothing about the other. And so I reached out to LGH Penn Medicine yesterday and again this morning. I reached out to the governor's office. I've received no responses from any of them. Brian Pasquale, our director of public safety, just talked to him. He doesn't have any information.
1: Excuse me. So he reaches out to the governor. No response. Because it didn't fit the script. They want these two people to have died from measles, to have not been vaccinated. One of them was an infant, so presumably the parent was around when RFK Jr. was allegedly spreading his disinformation. So they want them to have died from measles. No evidence whatsoever, at least so far. I contacted the governor's office. They didn't get back to me. Please continue.
2: So I think that it is totally fair when a governor comes to the county and makes an announcement such as this, and there's huge media interest, to provide some transparency around this. And I think it is also, if we were in a functioning system, you would have many journalists, rather than just sort of repeating uncritically the line that there were two deaths from Lancaster County, they would ask for some corroborating information. And I'm open to the, of course, I'm open to the idea that this did in fact happen, and perhaps someone, as the coroner has said, there's a possibility that someone contracted measles here and passed away outside the county, and it was reported to another county coroner. I think that's an unlikely probability. There's also some other unlikely possible scenarios. But if those are the cases, it's incumbent upon the people who had the press conference to relay that information. It is obviously a huge story. It's a big deal. You don't get to just say that this happened and then everything else around it is top secret. You need to articulate enough details for people to know, and then for people, for us to be able to communicate with our constituents, and for people to be able to make decisions based on that information.
1: Now, you see, this is why President Trump has popularized the expression fake news, and why the news media, respect for the news media, is so low. Let me read you these headlines again. This is BS Now. Calls for Kennedy's ouster grow as two unvaccinated people die of measles in Pennsylvania. This commissioner says just no evidence whatsoever that these people died of measles. I contacted the coroner. He never said it. I contacted the governor's office. He never said it. In fact, they won't even get back to me. That's MS Now. This is CNN. Headline. One of two measles-related deaths of unvaccinated people in Pennsylvania was an infant. And here is NBC News. Two unvaccinated people die of measles in Pennsylvania outbreak, health officials say. Health officials did not say that, because this commissioner talked to the coroner. He never said it. Meanwhile, RFK Jr. being pounded. I gave him a piece of my mind, said the Pennsylvania Governor Josh Shapiro. Here's RFK Jr. again, number 66.
3: We're trying to get information about those two casualties. According to a statement that was released by the Lancaster County Commissioner today, they cannot find any measles deaths in Lancaster County. And they complain that the governor will not give them that information. The CDC tried to get that information from the governor yesterday, and the state is refusing to cooperate.
1: I thought it was about following the science. I thought it was about listening to the experts. I'm going to remind you of the exchange between Senator Ron Johnson of Wisconsin and Dr. Fauci.

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3: But for now, she's heading home to care for her baby daughter and two-year-old son.
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3: Laura Winters reporting.
5: A House Republican is asking colleagues for grace.
6: North Carolina Republican Chuck Edwards has implored House colleagues to reconsider his Ethics Committee report that found he engaged in persistent, unprofessional, and inappropriate conduct toward two female aides and recommended a censure. Edwards's letter, dated Tuesday, asks representatives to distinguish between unconventional conduct and sexual harassment. The committee earlier this month recommended censure, which registers the House's deep disapproval of a lawmaker's conduct that doesn't meet the threshold for expulsion. Edwards, who was first elected in 2022, has already dropped his reelection bid. Bernie Bennett in Washington.
5: President Trump says he's renaming Lake Ontario to be known as Lake America in the United States as he escalates his trade war with Canada. The Republican president signed an executive order in the Oval Office on Thursday that updated the lake's name for the U.S. Geographic Naming Service. Trump cannot force Canada to follow along, however. On Wall Street, the Dow Jones Industrial Average up by 105 points, the NASDAQ rose 411, the S&P 500 advancing 55, oil near $84 a barrel.
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0: Health officials say NBC News. One of two measles-related deaths of unvaccinated people in Pennsylvania was an infant. CNN News. Call for Kennedy ouster grow as two unvaccinated people died of measles in Pennsylvania. MS Now. Coroner says, I never said that they died of measles. I don't have any... Follow the science. Speaking of which, this is the exchange between Senator Ron Johnson and Dr. Fauci back in July of this year, number 23.
1: You know, said there's no evidence. There's no evidence that ivermectin is helpful. On that exact same day, and I've got the studies right here. There was a website that was tracking the random controlled studies. There, here they are, showing 60-70% efficacy of ivermectin. The same day, and you say there's no evidence. There was all kinds of evidence. Loved ones had to go to hospitals, had to sue hospitals. Just, would you try it? So I would want to know, you know, to what extent were you involved in sabotaging hydroxychloroquine, ivermectin, and did you do that because you knew the only way you get an emergency use authorization for these drugs, these experimental gene therapy, was if there was no effective treatment, you couldn't get the emergency use authorization. So is that why you helped sabotage these cheap generic drugs in favor of remdesivir, which, by the way, nurses, are you aware of the fact that nurses called it run, death is near?
2: On the advice of counsel, I respectfully decline to answer based upon my rights under the Fifth Amendment.
0: Wow. Now, let's turn to another fake news story. Remember the nurse, Alex Pretty, was involved in an encounter with ICE, resulted in the death of the nurse? Rob Schmidt of Newsmax talked about what the family said about what happened versus what really did happen. Number 41.
3: Family of Alex Pretty was interviewed on Good Morning America. Pretty, the anti-ICE agitator who had spent weeks following immigration agents around Minneapolis this past winter, harassing, obstructing, kicking their vehicles, as you see right there in that video. Pretty, as you know, was eventually killed by agents after again showing up to obstruct their work while carrying a gun, a legally owned gun that he had. Killed just a couple weeks after Renee Good, who nearly ran over an officer while committing a felony obstructing ICE agents, Pretty's mom saying this on GMA.
4: People need to be held responsible when they murder people in this country, period. Alex's should not, nor Renee or anyone else, should have been murdered.
3: Murdered. Now, while you have to empathize with people who've lost a child, the truth is that this family has clearly distorted this story to ease their pain. Alex Pretty had been given tremendous grace by ICE officials, as you see more video of his actions. He had been stalking their operations for weeks, just like Renee Goodhead, who had spent that entire day blocking ICE agents from doing their job, a very dangerous job that they were obstructing. Committing multiple felonies, Pretty was given leeway time and time again. He was never arrested while committing active felonies against federal law enforcement. There he is spitting on a vehicle. And just like Renee Good, his actions grew bolder, spitting on that SUV, kicking the taillight right off of it. He was never arrested for that either. Emboldened even further, a week later, Pretty brings his legally owned handgun to impede in federal immigration operations. It is removed from Pretty as he is arrested on the ground, finally arrested after weeks of this. But then, after the gun is removed from him, something happens, and that's something we are not sure of. Something happens, and Pretty is shot and killed. It was a completely unnecessary tragedy if people could just stop committing felonies to try and obstruct law enforcement in this country. But some people have decided that this country, your country, is not allowed to have any immigration controls. And they've decided that they can do whatever they want to try and stop those immigration controls, including bringing their guns to try and impede federal law enforcement from doing the job of deporting the millions and millions and millions of people that the Biden administration so treasonously dumped into our country. A few people like Renee Good and Alex Brady have decided they can do whatever they want. They can just park their car sideways across the street like Renee Good and just say, you're not going to arrest anyone else. You can't do that. And I'm just going to sit here. And then when she accelerates into a cop that's in front of her car, into an ICE agent in front of her car.
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1: 888-971-SAGE, 888-971-7243. 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We are Salem News Channel. Follow the science! Two unvaccinated people die of measles in Pennsylvania. Outbreak

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1: 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Back to this report done by Rob Schmidt of News Max about the death of Alex Pretty, who the Trump haters and ICE haters claim was murdered by ICE.
2: She's going to sit here, and then when she accelerates into a cop that's in front of her car, into an ICE agent in front of her car, she ends up dead. Most would say, most people reasonably would say that is not murder. As expected, George Stephanopoulos vilifying the president in the wake of all this for his reaction at the time to Alex Pretty's death. Listen to this part of the interview.
3: Shortly after his death, video emerged of Pretty in a confrontation with federal agents 11 days before he was killed in Minneapolis. Video President Trump used to go after Pretty. President Trump called him an agitator, possible insurrectionist. What does it feel like when you hear the President of the United States saying those things about your son?
4: I don't think you would like my answer.
5: It's so unpresidential. I mean, it's ridiculous that, you know, the leader of the free world speaks that way about an American citizen.
2: Again, you have to sympathize, right? Or empathize. It's a family that lost their son. But again, that doesn't change the facts of this case. The fact that their son was an agitator. He certainly was an insurrectionist in this moment. Alex Pretty was committing felonies against federal law enforcement, doing so on a fairly regular basis, as Minneapolis became the epicenter of anti-ICE. The idea that, oh, we've brought in millions and millions of people into this country illegally, and now we're not going to be deporting them. We're just going to let everyone that wants to come to America just stay in America. You can't just impede the law. There's a lot of things the government does that many of us don't like. There's a lot of things the government does that I can't stand. We're not allowed to just show up and obstruct that whenever we feel like, certainly when it comes to law enforcement and doing a very dangerous job. You know, everybody's reporting the same
1: story. David is in Minneapolis. David, you're on the Larry Elder Show. Thank you so much for calling.
6: Good evening, Larry. It's good to speak to you.
1: You too, David. Thank you for calling.
6: I just wanted to say that I find it odd that these scenarios keep popping up, and they seem like something out of a bad movie, you know, a hit piece on, you know, Mr. Kennedy. It's a never-ending saga, and we seem never to get any coverage with favorable comments.
1: I mean, you would think, David, they'd want to get this right before you say that two people died of measles when the coroner says, I never said that. You'd think that they want to nail that down before they run with these screaming headlines.
6: I was gobsmacked when I heard that they didn't have it right.
1: Hey, I spoke with the coroner, and he said, I never said anything about people die from measles. Unbelievable. Thank you, David, for calling. Let's play that the Lancaster commissioner again, number 67.
7: The governor was in Lancaster County yesterday, came to Women's and Babies Hospital, LGH Penn Medicine Hospital, along with the Pennsylvania Department of Health. And others, Commissioner Yoder was there and made announcement that there was two individuals who died. I think the terminology was measles associated or something like that, deaths. But the underlying assertion in that was that they died from measles. That certainly was what was communicated in the press. We had many inquiries from the press. There was much interest locally and nationally, and also from members of the public, our constituents. And I think it was reported that these were the first measles deaths in the U.S. in 35 years. Alice can correct me if I'm wrong, but I think that's what was reported. So it was a big deal, and I think there is transparency owed around that. There was no information released about the two individuals other than that they were unvaccinated. And the law does allow for information to be released It can be released without identifying the individuals, but providing some demographic background information, age, that sort of thing. So because of the, obviously there's a lot of interest in that. Obviously sound like very tragic cases. I reached out to the coroner's office. Now, under the law, anyone who dies of a communicable disease in Lancaster County, that means measles in this case, that would have to be reported to the coroner's office. And I had spoke at length yesterday with a senior member of the coroner's staff and spoke at length this morning with the coroner himself, and they have zero cases of measles death. They have one patient, and the coroner spoke about this in the press, but had one patient
1: zero died. Cases of measles death. Not two, not one, zero. Please continue.
7: With measles, not of measles. We don't know if the state is counting that patient as one or not, and we know nothing about the other. And so I reached out to LGH Penn Medicine yesterday. And again this morning, I reached out to the governor's office. I've received no responses from any of them. Brian Pasquale, our director of public safety, just talked to him. He doesn't have any information. So I think that it is totally fair when a governor comes to the county and makes an announcement such as this, and there's huge media interest, to provide some transparency around this. And I think it is also, if we were in a functioning system, you would have many journalists, rather than just sort of repeating uncritically the line that there were two deaths from Lancaster County, they would ask for some corroborating information. And I'm open to the, of course, I'm open to the idea that this did in fact happen, and perhaps someone, as the coroner has said, there's a possibility that someone contracted measles here and passed away outside the county, and it was reported to another county coroner. I think that's an unlikely probability. There's also some other unlikely possible scenarios. But if those are the cases, it's incumbent upon the people who had the press conference.
1: You would think that they'd want to get the, I don't know, what's the word I'm looking for? Facts? Now, when it comes to supplements, two things matter most: that it works and you can trust it. 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

0: America, we have a country to save. 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
1: 888-971-SAGE, 888-971-7243. I am Larry Elder. We are Salem News Channel. We are just getting warmed up. The Treasury Secretary, Scott Bessent, says Iran is panicking. And I got a question, rhetorical question. Has Hassan Piker finally become a liability for the Democrats? Debbie Dingell, who, by the way, inherited her seat from her husband who died, really got angry because people were asking her about Hassan Piker. Remember when Donald Trump was running in 2016? Was asked repeatedly about David Duke. Will you renounce David Duke? Because after all, of course, Donald Trump was being elected because he's a white supremacist and he's getting support from white supremacists like David Duke. So therefore, he must be supported by David Duke and must have reached out to ask David Duke for his support. Will you renounce David Duke? Will you renounce David Duke? So asking, however, Democrats to renounce Hassan Piker, well, that crosses the line. AOC, remember she said, was it last week? I don't belong to the national chapter of the DSA. I belong to the New York chapter, which has its own different policies. No, they don't. If your chapter varies from the policies of the national group, you lose your affiliation. I guess she was trying to thread the needle. She probably got a lot of pushback on social media, so now she says, I have officially rejoined the national DSA. She's back. Now, Bill Maher says the real problem in America is hate. We're going to talk about that. Now, I like Bill Maher. I like his show. Don't watch it all the time, but I think he's a really, really smart guy and funny guy. And I think he's gotten a far more commonsensical and far more centrist, which is why he's gotten a lot of grief lately. But when you want to talk about the real problem in America is hate, do you expect people to forget some of the hateful things he said over the years? I remember during Hurricane Katrina, he said the reason George W. Bush didn't really respond is because New Orleans is French, black, and sexy. What does that even mean? And he referred to Sarah Palin during his stand-up as a dumb see you next Tuesday. And referred to Sarah Palin and Michelle Bachmann as two bimbos, among other things. Referred to her, Sarah Palin's son with a disability, as a retard. And now he's saying, well, the real problem in America is hate. Are your fingerprints on the scene of the crime? Also, John Eastman lost his license to practice law, recall that, because he represented President Trump and dared make some arguments that the California Bar Association didn't like, so he lost his license to practice law. Will the DA from Philadelphia, Larry Krasner, lose his license because he, before a cheering crowd, talked about blowing up the White House ballroom? I'm just suggesting. And Nick Shirley mic drops on a New York Times reporter over the so-called Stop Nick Shirley Act. All of this and more, 888-971-SAGE. And Dana from Santa Clarita wants to weigh in on Alex Pretty. Dana, do not leave town. I'm Larry Elder.
2: Ooh, baby, my heart skips a beat.
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8: News this hour from Town Hall. I'm Keith Peters in Washington. The deadly flash flood in Nepal on Wednesday was likely caused by a huge chunk of a glacier that broke off, sending a deadly torrent of water and mud several stories high through communities. President Trump says the U.S. has been in touch with Nepal about the flooding.
9: We've offered any help that they need. You know, we have a very good relationship with Nepal, and that was a brutal, that was mud and water as a mixture. Nobody's ever seen anything quite like that.
8: More than 390 people were killed and more than 1,400 are missing, including hundreds of foreigners and pilgrims. More cases of illness from contaminated lettuce are being reported by health authorities. Correspondent Lisa Dwyer has more on the story.
10: The Food and Drug Administration says the outbreak now involves 20 states and more than 11,400 people. The new states are Georgia, Tennessee, and Texas. Federal regulators have focused their investigation on lettuce from a farm in central Mexico operated by Taylor Farms. The FDA says its inspectors on site and continue to test and investigate its practices. Cyclospora is a microscopic parasite that causes watery diarrhea. I'm Lisa Dwyer.
8: Legal experts say an immigration officer's release from a Texas jail despite a request to return him to Minnesota for prosecution could create a dangerous precedent. Christian Castro was released early Thursday from a detention center in Brownsville after Texas Governor Greg Abbott refused to immediately sign his extradition request. The standoff between the two states is highly unusual. On Wall Street, the Dow by 105 points, the NASDAQ rose 411, the S&P advanced 55, oil near $84 a barrel. More at townhall.com.
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8: We're learning more about Dolly Parton's incredible philanthropy.
13: The Library of Congress calls Parton a titan of children's literacy for the millions of free books she provided every month through her Imagination Library. She also gave $1 million to Vanderbilt University's Medical Center to help develop Moderna's COVID-19 vaccine. She purchased an entire Nashville mall to support the surrounding black neighborhood. Some estimates say Dolly Parton gave away at least $200 million. Jason Walker reporting.
8: Dolly co-owned Dollywood, Tennessee's most visited tourist attraction, and founded the Dollywood Foundation, which helped reduce high school dropout rates in Sevier County. 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From Washington, I'm Keith Peters. 9/11 mastermind Khalid Sheikh Mohammed will finally go to trial in 2028. Correspondent Bernie Bennett has more.
14: The announcement comes just weeks before the 25th anniversary of the most lethal foreign attack on U.S. soil in our nation's 250-year history. The New York Post reports, quote, the mastermind of the 9/11 attacks and three other terrorists held at Guantanamo Bay will finally stand trial in 2028, a military judge ruled Wednesday. Government prosecutors requested a January 2027 trial, but the judge rejected that bid and set it for June 5th, 2028, citing a slew of pretrial rulings the court needs to make before the proceedings start. Bernie Bennett, Washington.
8: Investigators say air traffic controllers in Washington and the pilot of President Trump's helicopter met to discuss communication issues 1 week before a jet and the chopper were allowed to take off at the same time. Having both in the air seemed to violate safety procedures. More at townhall.com.
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17: Morning, glory, and grace, America. I'm Hugh Hewitt. 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Today is Hassan Piker Day, because the ice broke. What do I mean by that? I mean that United States Senator John Ossoff, who is up for election, had to come out and condemn Hassan Piker today. Ossoff already had a terrible couple of weeks because of his repulsive, disgusting attack on Natalie Hart. And so he saw his numbers sag. And then the Piker fallout got radioactive on him. And so he went out. Cory Booker went out yesterday. Debbie Dingell, longtime Democratic congresswoman, had it yesterday, cut number 14.
18: I am done. So don't any reporter ask me again about Hassan Piker. It's not what November is about.
17: It's exactly what November is about. It's the fact that the Democratic Party's gone over the left cliff into extremism, led by the DSA, Hassan Piker, and other radical Maoist, communist, Marxist, Leninist, you name it. So Debbie Dingell then goes on CNN with John Berman, cut number 15.
18: I am done. So don't any reporter ask me again about Hassan Piker. It's not what November is about.
19: So I'm a reporter. Why can't I ask you about Hassan Piker when he has campaigned with Senate candidate Abdul Sayed?
20: Look, I'll tell you what I'm tired of. I'm really worried about health care. I'm worried about reversing the SNAP cuts. I'm worried about hunger. I'm worried about affordability of groceries and gasoline and housing and a broken health care system. And quite frankly, everywhere I've gone for the last 10 days, someone throws a camera in my face or a phone in my face, and ask me questions. I don't agree with them. I've made it very clear. And not only do I agree Israel's got a right to exist, but as I've got more into him, looking at things he said, there are a lot of things that deeply disturb me. But he's not on the ballot.
17: Okay, that won't work. He is on the ballot. The DSA is on the ballot. He has defined your party as being radical, anti-Semitic, violence, rhetoric, addicted, Islamist, apologist. He's the guy that said America deserved 9/11. And your Senate candidate in Michigan, Congresswoman Dingell, Abdul al-Sayed, does campaign with him. All right? So Abdul al-Sayed, we caught some video from him from April of this year being asked about Hassan Piker on the campaign trail, which Abdul al-Sayed was on with him, cut number 23.
21: Like, you know, at the end of the day, people play this game with us all the time, right? I'm sure you've gotten it, Summer, I got it. He's like, well, here's this one thing that Hassan said. Do you now condemn him and everything he stands for? And I'm like, in what world does the world work this way? Like, in what world would you condemn somebody for something that they've said if you're serious about the project of actually persuading somebody?
17: Okay, so he's sitting right there. Like, I can hear you. I hear everything you say. In what world do you condemn him? In the world in which he says anti-Semitic violent things, threatens Jews, American Jews, for supporting Israel? In that world. Al-Sayed crashed out yesterday on his Twitch stream. Poor Generalissimo had to go and listen to the whole 6 hours. Here are a couple examples. Cut number one of the now paranoid and nutty Hassan Piker.
22: It means something that I've actively advocated against my whole life. It's orchestrated. It's completely orchestrated. Yeah. GLD Vittorio said, every Dem political figure falling for the trap of spending more time on Hassan Piker than attacking Republicans is at best easily duped, and at worst has something to gain from Democrats losing in November. Either way, they shouldn't be taken seriously as a leader nor advisor.
17: So John Ossoff, don't take him seriously. Cory Booker, don't take him seriously. Hakeem Jeffries, don't take him seriously. Everybody not named Hassan Piker, don't take him seriously. Little bit of weird ego there, as well as obliviousness to the fact you're causing the house to fall down. Cut number two from this Twitch stream yesterday.
22: Every prominent Dem disavows me for saying Jews are not a monolith. Yeah, I think it's going to get to a point where it's just like me versus the world with this issue, because there are plenty of people on the anti-Zionist side who are literally saying Jews are a monolith. And there are plenty of people on the pro-Israel side that are saying the same as well.
17: You see, his problem is he's dumb. I was having fun with Bethany Mandel yesterday, also a Rutgers graduate. This is a Rutgers graduate. He is to Rutgers what Mayor Mamdani is to Bowdoin, their most famous graduate. And you don't want your most famous graduate to be an inarticulate, ill-educated, poorly read, ideological freak. Cut number three.
22: I think the reality is prominent Democrats know. Prominent Democrats know what the base wants. Establishment Democrats know what our desires are. They know the morality of our desires. They just hate it.
17: They hate the fact that we hate Israel, and they hate the fact that they don't get support from my nutters. I was on with Jackie Heinrich earlier today on Fox News. Can we play cut 13, please?
0: Let's bring in Fox News contributor Hugh Hewitt, who writes for FoxNews.com today. Hassan Piker's radical rhetoric is becoming Democrats' 2026 brand. Hugh, great to see you. Is Hassan Piker just a streamer?
17: No, he's not. And it's very difficult for Abdul El-Sayed to say he's just a streamer when it was, in fact, Hassan Piker, who carried Abdul El-Sayed over the finish line. Remind the audience, there were 1.5 million votes cast in the Democratic primary up north in Michigan. Haley Stevens against Abdul El-Sayed. Abdul El-Sayed won by 15,000 votes, 1%. He was campaigning in the days and weeks, indeed the night of, at a pool party streaming with Hassan Piker in Michigan. So Abdul El-Sayed owes his nomination to Hassan Piker. Now he doesn't want him because he's radioactive. In fact, earlier today, John Ossoff denounced Hassan Piker. Yesterday, Cory Booker denounced Hassan Piker. Democrats are lining up to say Hassan Piker's got nothing to do with me because he's radioactive, but it's too late. This was the summer of the DSA, the Democrat Socialists of America. It's ending with a focus on Hassan Piker, and Hassan Piker is bringing down everyone in the Democratic Party, most especially Abdul El-Sayed. I don't know what his internals are. I haven't seen them, but the efforts he's gone to put distance between himself and Piker, enormous efforts, and it's not going to work.
0: Is it really all that enormous, though? I mean, the statement after the most recent episode with Hassan Piker didn't even mention Hassan Piker's name. You would think that if Abdul El-Sayed wanted to really put distance between himself and this Twitch streamer, he would call him out by name. He would, you know, name and shame the actions that he finds reprehensible. And we have not seen that. Meantime, it's having an impact on Jewish people. You have in Michigan the attorney general talking about potentially leaving the Democratic Party because of the incoming that she is feeling. Listen to this.
1: I have people saying, you are not going to tell us what you deem to be anti-Semitic. We'll decide what's anti-Semitic. That's not up for you, the Jewish population, to decide. And I find that to be very off-putting and offensive. I was Jewish before I was ever a member of the Democratic Party. And if I have to, I'll be Jewish afterwards, too.
0: It seems like we're hearing more and more of that lately, Hugh.
17: We are. We heard it from John Ossoff. We heard it from Cory Booker. We heard it from the Attorney General. We hear from congresspeople. Here's the basic problem. When you invite someone to move in with you, if you're going to
2: lease a two-bedroom apartment in a small building, your roommate is your roommate is your roommate. And that roommate affects not only you, if they happen to be a psycho or they happen to be outside the bounds of what people consider to be ordinary habits of living, they are stuck with you for as long as the lease runs. Moreover, they pollute the entire building. Hassan Piker is that guy, that terrible roommate, that radioactive presence in your life. And Abdul El-Sayed wants to cut him off. There's only really one way to do it, which is to evict him. And that's very difficult to do when he got you there, when he found the apartment, when he put the deposit down, when he paid the security deposit. Hassan Piker is Abdul Sayed. Mike Rogers calls him their running mates, and Mike Rogers is right in Michigan. But Piker is also a running mate for every Democrat who's gotten close to the DSA, who's DSA adjacent. I look at Troy Jackson in Maine running against Susan Collins. That's a Hassan Piker rig. I look at Chris Pappas running in New Hampshire. He's got a Hassan Piker problem. I look at Tallarico in Texas, Peggy Flanagan in Minnesota. They all have Hassan Piker problems. And the only way you get out of that, and I don't even know if it works, is to go in front of the cameras, look it straight in the camera, and say, I denounce Hassan Piker. He is a radical anti-Semite, addicted to violent rhetoric of the sort that is destroying the United States. I made a mistake having anything to do with him.
17: That's what you got to do. Abdul El-Sayed has not done it. Stay tuned on Google.
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0: Welcome back, America. I'm Hugh Hewitt. A couple weeks ago, I had Spencer Klavan on. Spencer is the host of the Young Heretics podcast. Young Heretics turned out to be quite the revelation. I enjoyed a couple of episodes on Dante, and I found myself, I didn't ask the right question, Spencer. Welcome back. Thank you for coming right back. First question.
1: It's a pleasure to be here.
0: How long have you been doing Young Heretics for?
1: This is our sixth year. It's a pandemic podcast, started in 2020.
0: Okay. It's fabulous. How do you decide what
1: to do? Well, I call the show the classical education that you never knew you were missing, and it's mainly aimed to serve people who feel that they didn't get what they should have out of their education, or they're not getting it now. And so I'm really going for those core texts that can give you a key to the rest of Western civilization. So we started out with the Iliad, Homer's Iliad, one of the cornerstones of Western literature. And then I've been in a six-year-long conversation with my audience about what inspires them, what they're excited to learn more about. Right now, you notice we're doing Dante, and that's because we've been in epic poetry for months and months. We started with the Iliad and the Odyssey to coincide with the movie, but then we went on to the Aeneid, and now we're up to Dante. Basically, anything that belongs in the Western canon is fair game for us.
0: So what I like about, I don't know much about Dante. I never took a Dante course. I like that you use the Henry Wadsworth Longfellow translation. I like that you explain why you did. I like the fact that you give context to who Henry Wadsworth Longfellow is. And in other words, it's a lecture in the round for people who should know something and don't, and I don't know that particular thing. What are you teaching at the University of Austin this year?
1: I'm teaching a course called Epic and Tragedy, which is Homer's Odyssey, and then a number of Greek tragedies from the 5th century BC in Athens. They've read the Iliad already when they come in, and then we pick up with the Odyssey and we go through it book by book.
0: Okay, so you are, as you described to me last time, a high church Anglican. Why aren't you Catholic? Have you done Thomas Aquinas yet? Have you done the Summa?
1: I've been doing a lot of Aquinas, actually, alongside Dante. He has been a major companion of mine, and I have the highest admiration for the Catholic intellectual tradition, and Aquinas especially. I just find it's like a cathedral of thought, the Summa Theologica, the way that it's intricately composed, and it informs Dante so beautifully. I got to tell you, Hugh, I'm not down with the Pope. It's not that I don't like the Pope. It's not that I don't find many of his pronouncements to be beautiful and true. It's that I'm too much of an incorrigible product of the Enlightenment. Maybe there's a little bit of the rebellious Americanist in me. I am like Milton. I believe that truth comes from the bottom up as well as the top down.
0: Well, the reason I ask is because you're obviously smart, and then I don't want to get my Anglican friends or my Episcopalian friends angry, but it's obviously it's a fake thing, right? Henry VIII just decides one day we'll start the church, and I want the monasteries, and so he starts a church. So that's obviously fake as opposed to the iterative, integrated development of church doctrine. So I just wonder, you're an intellectual. How do you get around that?
1: Yeah, unlike the Catholic Church, right, which has never produced a conventional organization on the basis of human judgment. I kid, I rib you because you ribbed me. Look, it's a little more complicated than that with the Anglican Church. I would suggest some of the greatest thinkers that you and I both admire have been part of this tradition as well. It wasn't merely that that Henry VIII was a venal psychopath. It was also that England was heading toward Reformation, and there were others as well who steered the church through that transition. And now, I think, if you examine, for example, the 39 Articles, which is kind of like the catechesis of the Anglican Church, you probably find a lot in there to agree about.
0: Now I want to get to the real reason I asked you back. I've been having to spend a lot of time on Hassan Piker. Hassan Piker lives on Twitch. An entire generation is going up on Twitch. An entire generation is not reading anything. Does a culture recover when you take an entire generation out of a reading tradition of any sort, not great books, but any reading, and put them into attention-breaking, attention-span-destroying imagery. That's what Dr. Kissinger wrote in the last book of Leaders. We're moving from the age of reading to the age of image. What happens to a country when that happens?
1: This is a profound problem. I don't think we have grappled yet with what it will look like if we really do enter into, as people have said, the end of literacy. Reading shapes your brain. It's something that profoundly reaches into your not only your neurological chemistry and structure, but I would argue also your soul. It is a way of forcing you into sustained attention, which is something that then goes on not just into, you know, what you might or might not know, what facts you're able to hold in your head, but your ability to string a logical argument together. And your mention of Hassan Piker is a great example of what happens if you're very cogent and capable with spoken words, but not so good at following through the logic of your arguments to their natural conclusions. This guy is bad news, and he's bad news because he's not thinking clearly. So I would suggest, as David McCullough did, the great historian, that writing is thinking, and reading is learning to understand the thoughts of others. So yeah, this is a real problem, and it's a great argument for places like UATX, shows like Young Heretics, I would say, and also for developing a regular reading practice, because it's going to be a deluge of internet gunk out there. It already is, and you got to shore up your books against that.
0: Okay, fastball over the plate, Andrew Klavan. If someone wants to believe in God, what book should they read in which order?
1: They should begin with Mere Christianity by C.S. Lewis. Well, really, they should begin with the Bible, because every educated person needs to read the Bible to begin with, and then they should consider seriously, as you always should with any book, whether this is a description of reality or not. Engage with the book like it has a claim on you and see where that gets you. Then take a look at C.S. Lewis, Mere Christianity. I would say they should go next to some G.K. Chesterton, Orthodoxy. And if they're really sold, Christianity-pilled, as the kids say by then, and their interest is piqued, I would suggest taking a crack at least the opening to the Summa Theologica, which is a profound and actually quite understandable, because highly rational, guide.
0: But you haven't done the Summa yet, right? Have you, on Young Heretics? I didn't see it.
1: Not yet. We've done passages from it because of Dante. We've done a lot of excerpts, but we haven't done it
0: in
1: full, which would be probably a lifetime.
0: Well, yeah. I am looking forward to the next one. I want to encourage people to like and subscribe. How many people like and subscribe to Young Heretics, Spencer?
1: Oh, boy. We've got about 2 million lifetime downloads, but 16,000 subscribers on YouTube, and many more than that who are listening on audio platforms. And it is available across all audio platforms. So
0: we have to get

0: anything quite like that.
1: More than 390 people were killed and more than 1,400 people are missing, including hundreds of foreigners and pilgrims. More cases of illness from contaminated lettuce are being reported by health authorities.
2: The Food and Drug Administration says the outbreak now involves 20 states and more than 11,400 people. The new states are Georgia, Tennessee, and Texas. Federal regulators have focused their investigation on lettuce from a farm in central Mexico operated by Taylor Farms. The FDA says its inspectors are on site and continue to test and investigate its practices. Cyclospora is a microscopic parasite that causes watery diarrhea. I'm Lisa Dwyer.
1: Legal experts say an immigration officer's release from a Texas jail despite a request to return him to Minnesota for prosecution could create a dangerous precedent. Christian Castro was released early Thursday from a detention center in Brownsville after Texas Governor Greg Abbott refused to immediately sign his extradition request. The standoff between the two states is highly unusual. On Wall Street, the Dow up by 105 points today. The Nasdaq rose 411, with the S&P 500 advancing by 55. Oil near $84 a barrel. This is SRN News.
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0: Welcome back, America. I'm Hugh Hewitt. Jonathan Williams is the President Chief Economist at the American Legislative Exchange Council, ALEC.org. Weekly guest of mine, because ALEC is a great sponsor of the program. John, I'm going to skip past points one and two that we have on our outline. We might get back to them. I want to go to Rheem versus the Department of the Treasury, because any lawsuit that seeks to overturn Wicked v. Filburn is my kind of lawsuit. Do you want to explain why ALEC joined in and what the facts are, or I can do that, whatever you'd prefer?
1: Well, I'll tell you our interest in it, Hugh, and that is this is an incredible federal overreach, right? I mean, this whole theory around interstate commerce grounds that Wicked v. Filburn, going way back 80 years now, has said, and you have this guy, John Rheem in Ohio, you'll like that, Hugh, an Ohio guy, wants to distill adult spirits, and Congress has the ban on home distilling, and so right now, there's a circuit split, as you know, where the Sixth Circuit has rejected Mr. Rheem's petition. The Fifth Circuit has said this is an overreach by Congress with the ban on home distilling. So this is a clear opportunity to have the U.S. Supreme Court clarify this matter. That's why ALEC has joined in with our friends at the Advancing American Freedom. Mike Pence's group has signed on to their amicus brief.

0: because this is an important case for the future of the interpretation of our Constitution and a key element of, in this case, individual liberty, but also to make sure that the federal government doesn't go beyond its enumerated powers. And I think Mr. Rehm is on to something very important here in Ohio.
1: I was unaware of the case. I'm all excited about it now. For the benefit of the audience, Wickard v. Filburn is a height of the New Deal. A farmer grew winter wheat for his own consumption. The court upheld a regulation of that winter wheat. It's long just annoyed constitutionalists, originalists, because there is no power over non-interstate commerce. Mr. Rehm is just sitting in his basement brewing his own still. He's not selling it to anyone. That ought to be on. That's a police power exercise. Ohio might be able to ban his distilling, but it certainly isn't up to the federal government, John. Are there lots of people on the brief with you folks?
0: I think there's 35 other groups. It's a wide-ranging brief from conservative and free market groups such as us to even individual state lawmakers who have joined the brief to say enough is enough. This is a ridiculous abuse of interstate commerce authority, and the Supreme Court needs to weigh in on this.
1: And it will. By the way, it goes back to the Obamacare decision. There were five justices when it was Obamacare that said you could not oblige an individual sitting in their house not doing anything to buy insurance, but you could tax them. So we're back there. John, let's go to the EPA. What is the EPA up to that you celebrate and ALEC members generally celebrate because it's pro-federalism? Lee Zeldin's a pro-federalism guy.
0: Well, Lee Zeldin has been. He's been, I think, a real star of this administration. And the way that he describes it, as you know, Hugh, I know you've had him on the show many times, is a core principle of the EPA under the Trump administration, under Administrator Zeldin, has been the idea of federalism, something that is a core ALEC guiding principle. And so we're not surprised, but we're very excited that Administrator Zeldin outlined a new advisory committee of state and local officials to bring the expertise from around the country. Some of them are ALEC members that will be advising EPA around getting away from a one-size-fits-all environmental regulation policy, right? And to say what works in California or doesn't work in California in most cases, we know, is not going to work in Alabama or in Alaska. And so it's an important just realization in a another piece of this administration looking at states and local governments as key partners and not as adversaries. And so we applaud Administrator Zeldin for once again doing the right thing and elevating the idea of federalism.
1: And then we got a minute and a half, John. Alaska Public Policy Forum versus Alaska Public Offices Commission. Why is ALEC on the brief there?
0: Well, so we're filing our own brief in this case, Hugh, and we're doing so because this is a clear violation, in our view, of the free speech rights of a small nonprofit state policy network group, the Alaska Policy Forum, who their major sin, according to the state of Alaska, was to blog and write articles about the dangers of ranked choice voting, something that's confusing that we've talked about on the show. We're very skeptical of that. It can be politically gamed, as we see every single cycle now in Alaska. And the state of Alaska said you need to disclose your donors because they viewed that blog post as an election activity. And so it's a far overreach in terms of their ability to regulate based on First Amendment protections. We think that groups ought to have the ability to talk about public policy issues. They weren't urging a vote for or vote against anything on the ballot. They were simply looking to educate Alaskans about this issue of ranked choice voting. So we hope the Supreme Court takes that case as well.
1: I hope they do, too, and I hope they rule for the First Amendment. Jonathan Williams, President and Chief Economist at ALEC. Visit alec.org/you for everything you need to know about the American Legislative Exchange Council. And don't forget richstatespoorstates.com. I'll be right back. I want to introduce you to this week's sponsor, the Hugh Hewitt Book Club. 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
10: This also is part of the problem. Like, boomers don't understand streaming at all. So they just think that all I do is run around and say, like, heinous things, you know? These are defenders of child killers. I'm sorry. If you're a defender of Israel, your word means nothing to me, okay? If you're a defender of genocide, you've already defended the worst crime.
1: Welcome back, America. That's Hassan Piker. Yesterday, my guest is Eliana Y. Johnson, editor-in-chief of the Free Beacon, contributor to the Commentary Podcast. Okay, Eliana, I'm a boomer, but I think I understand what he just did there. He just hit bottom in anti-Semitic tropism. Is there anything a boomer isn't going to get about that because we don't use Twitch?
7: Well, I don't think you need to understand the platform to understand the message. He's a purveyor of hate who said, and he said this long before this week when Piker disavowed, or when El-Sayed attempted to put distance between the two of them, El-Sayed, the Senate candidate in Michigan, of course, that he thinks Hezbollah is a very successful resistance organization, that he supports the Houthis, praised the Hezbollah flag, that the Boulder firebombing targeted at folks holding a vigil for Israeli hostages was a predictable reaction to Israel's actions. So all you need to understand are his ideas to say that he's a noxious personality and he's been a surrogate for Abdul El-Sayed's campaign in Michigan. And he did that long after he said these things. And that's really all folks, I think, need to understand.
1: Now, Eliana, I was on Fox earlier today. I made the argument that the blast radius of Hassan Piker is much bigger than El-Sayed. I don't think El-Sayed can come back. I haven't seen his internal polls, but they must be awful. He went on Jesse Waters. He's talking about Piker every day without trying to condemn him. But John Ossoff condemned Piker today. Cory Booker did yesterday. Hakeem Jeffries sort of did the day before. Debbie Dingell says, I'm not answering anymore. How much damage is Piker doing to the Democrat brand generally?
7: Well, I think he's doing a lot of damage as more and more of these DSA, Democratic Socialists of America candidates campaign with him, because he is a supporter of terrorism. And he went on national television and compared circumcision to genital mutilation, to the transgender movement support for lopping off the organs of young children and of teenagers, of minors. And those are views that the average American finds despicable. So I think Democrats are rightfully concerned. And Abdul El-Sayed, in the Senate candidate in Michigan, well, he condemned this particular statement that any Jewish person who supports the state of Israel has it coming. He has not condemned Piker or distanced himself from Piker, the individual.
1: So let's look at other DSA-endorsed or adjacent candidates. Troy Jackson in Maine, running against Susan Collins. Peggy Flanagan in Minnesota, your home state, running against Michelle Tafoya. James Tallarico in Texas, just a weird guy, running against Ken Paxton. Chris Pappas, who's going to be running against either Johnson and whom I guess next hour, or Scott Brown. Again, hard left. Do they have a Piker problem too?
7: Well, I think we're going to see images of Piker campaigning with and his radical statements, images of him campaigning with these folks juxtaposed with his statements. And yes, they're going to be used against these candidates as they should be. He has launched himself into the political orbit of these folks and they have welcomed him. He is been a campaign surrogate because he wants to wield political muscle. So I think this is precisely what we'd expect to see, and Democrats are nervous. And it's, Hugh, it's a symptom of the nervousness about the impact of the DSA, because actually these are the DSA's views.
1: Yes,
7: this is what they believe.
1: And voting begins in North Carolina. You can get an absentee on September 4th. In Michigan, Minnesota, you can get an absentee, I believe, on September 18th. The whole campaign has moved forward. It's not like we wait till Labor Day anymore. So coming out of the summer into the campaign, most everyone is talking about Hassan Piker, Abdul El-Sayed. They're not talking about the idiocy of Medicare for All, even though that's what they want to talk about. I think the Democrats are giving back a lot of ground, Eliana. Do you agree with me, or am I being too optimistic?
7: Well, I think it's fair to say that in a very, very tough election season for Republicans, this is what could save them. The radical views that some of these Democratic candidates and nominees are espousing. So much early voting took place in that Michigan primary that on the day of the primary, when Abdul El-Sayed appeared at a pool party with Hassan Piker, that was really damaging for him. And the race was much closer than the polls showed and that folks expected it to be. And so I think this is what could save some Republicans in close races at a time when the atmosphere really tilts against the Republican Party.
1: And last question, is the Free Beacon covering the Senate races all of them in depth, Texas, where Paxton isn't doing as well as we would like, or in Minnesota, where Tafoya is doing better than we would have thought?
7: Oh, we're covering them all coast to coast, and particularly focusing on the main Texas and Michigan races. We've done an extraordinary amount of coverage of the Michigan race. Our front page story today is about the Democratic operation to send mailers that look like local newspapers and that described El-Sayed falsely as a veteran in order to fool Michigan voters.
1: Oh, I got to go read that at the freebeacon.com, the Washington Free Beacon. You ought to check on it at least every day, freebeacon.com. Follow Eliana at Eliana Y. Johnson. Thank you, Eliana. 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I'll be right back on the Hugh Hewitt Show.
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11: SalemNow.com. Even though the calendar still shows August, it is week two of the high school football season. Friday night, the Lake Catholic Cougars travel to Lorain County to tangle with the Avon Lake Shoremen. Last year, these two teams met in Menor, and the Cougars won the game by a touchdown. This year, both teams are in search of their first win of the season. Avon Lake and Lake Catholic dropped their openers last Friday. Pregame starts at 6:50, kickoffs at 7, right here on AM 1420, The Answer.
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1: Welcome back, America. I'm Hugh Hewitt. We are 4 hours away from the Browns taking on the New England Patriots. 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Finally, Carbon Zero. I interviewed Craig Stanfill on Monday. The interview is over at my YouTube channel, Hugh Hewitt YouTube, if you want to listen to Dr. Stanfill, an AI pioneer, about why he wrote Carbon Zero, about how bad could it get, really? 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It's a dystopian novel of the worst-case scenario. 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
16: News this hour from Town Hall. I'm Jason Walker. Just utter devastation as rescue teams search for victims along the Nepal-China border. Floodwaters, mud, and debris going through several communities. Hundreds are dead. More than 1,400 are missing. President Trump says the U.S. is prepared to lend assistance to Nepal.
17: Now we are sending aid, and we've spoken to the leadership, and we let them know anything they want we'll have. And there were 50, maybe 60 Americans over there. We haven't gotten the full list yet, but hopefully they're okay. But that looked pretty, that looked like something that people will not be, somebody will be lost, unfortunately.
16: Well, speaking with reporters in the Oval Office, the president talked about this week's Supreme Court opinion complicating North Carolina's plans to distribute mail-in ballots next week for the 2026 midterm elections.
17: North Carolina's great. It's a great place. I won it all three times. They do some mail-in ballots, but basically they ruled on the legitimacy and the way we want to make them legitimate. And it was a great ruling for the Republicans.
16: Parasitic illness cases have linked now to 20 states. Attorney General Todd Blanche says the DOJ is charging 81 alleged gang members in Puerto Rico.
18: These defendants are alleged drug traffickers of Los Bajadeo, also known as LBD.
19: And says they were charged with
18: the illegal possession and distribution of mass quantities of cocaine, crack cocaine, fentanyl, heroin, and marijuana.
19: Acting U.S. Attorney for Puerto Rico, Hector Ramirez-Carbo, says violent gang members have terrorized their community for years, often in broad daylight.
20: These 81 violent gang members will now face justice, and so will any other that try to take their place.
16: That report from correspondent Lisa Dwyer. More on these stories, townhall.com.
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26: Do you want to know what your favorite celebrity thinks about politics? If somebody's an actor or a singer, an entertainer, you want to know? Are you interested in what Barbara Streisand thinks about Donald Trump or Glenn Close? Did you see the video of Glenn Close? Ooh, boy. Gosh, God bless aging. We're all aging. We got, you know, like Dolly said, we're like fine vintage vehicles. Sometimes you got to go under the hood and do a tune-up, right? I'm fighting through some of my battles. I sprained my wrist, and I was up literally all night tossing and turning with this agonizing pain. Look, nothing good comes from exercise. I just wish I could sit on the couch, not have to worry about work, just eat, shove my face full of Doritos, and call it a day. So I'm working out with this trainer a couple times a week, and I'm doing stuff with my body that my lifting and lifts and curls, and I don't know what I'm doing. And man, I sprained my wrist a couple weeks ago, and it's just getting worse. And now I'm terrified. You know me, hypochondriac Harry. I'm going to wind up having to have my hand amputated. I got this stupid splint on. I'm doubling up my relief factor, and that helps. I think that takes the edge off, but even relief factor can't really help. Probably a torn, I think I got a torn something in there, a ligament or a tendon. So it's not fun. So getting old is not for sissies. And Glenn Close, bless her heart, she hates Trump, she hates conservatives. Every day she's railing about something, and she did this weird close-up. Oh, I'm wearing my mama's shirt. And the wind is whipping through my white hair. She didn't have any makeup on, and it's like, oh, boy, that's pretty rough, especially when you're a movie star and a TV star, and there you are with all of your, in all your glory. And she has aged. So God bless her. We're all aging. Like I said, I'm falling apart. We're all probably slowly falling apart. But Dolly Parton never revealed how she felt about political matters or even sociological issues or culture issues because she didn't want to alienate anybody in her audience. And doggone it, that is the right point of view. And so I got into this big knockdown, drag-out argument with Mark Davis this morning on his show. I'm sure we'll revisit it on the M&M Extra podcast later today, where he's like, Well, I agree with you, you know, but I've never really been a believer about the shut up and sing philosophy, because then my friend Ted Nugent couldn't bag on the liberals. And he goes, do you want Ted to just shut up and sing? I said, yes. I love Ted, but just sing. Just perform. Why do these people, I love that, what this satirical article that it's like a Babylon Bee kind of a thing. Dateline Nashville, Tennessee. Historians confirmed that Dolly Parton has become the first major American celebrity ever to die without the public knowing exactly what she thought about Donald Trump, abortion, Gaza, transgender athletes, immigration, or the very latest thing everyone was screaming about on Twitter. Pop culture historian Marcus Whitmore said this is unprecedented. We have thousands of hours of Dolly Parton interviews, decades of public appearances, countless songs, yet somehow we still don't know who she voted for. Scholars will spend generations trying to understand how she pulled this off. The satirical article goes on to say, researchers say Parton apparently employed an ancient strategy known as, quote, keeping your thoughts to yourself. Keeping some thoughts to yourself. I love that. This discovery has stunned Hollywood, where celebrities are traditionally required to announce their political opinions immediately after accumulating at least 10,000 Instagram followers. One bewildered actress said she had this enormous platform and just used it to entertain people and do nice things. What's the point of even being famous? Now, that may be satirical, but it also rings true. That's how these lunatics feel. They have to shove their political viewpoints down our throats, forcing people to say, now I don't want to watch their movies, now I don't want to go see their shows, now I'm not going to shell out my hard-earned dollars to line their pockets. And look, here's what Mark's point was. If they want to blow up half their audience, let them. Mark doesn't like the shut up and sing philosophy because he wants Ted Nugent to rip into lefties. He likes conservative. He likes it when conservative musicians rip the left. He doesn't like it very much when Rosie O'Donnell spouts off or Glenn Close or anybody else. Don't you love the Dolly Parton approach? That's the way they all used to do it. They didn't badger us with their noxious, toxic viewpoints. They just entertained us. They entertained Americans and they did nice things. That's what they used to do. Isn't that the way it ought to be? Or do you disagree with me and agree with Mark? 800-655-MIKE. I'm really interested in how you see this. If you believe, and Shut Up and Sing was the Laura Ingraham title of the book, and people were very upset about it, and that was kind of Laura's point. Just sing, just dribble, just shoot baskets, just throw the football. We don't need to hear your political point of view. We're paying you, basically, to entertain us. We're not paying you to lecture and harangue us. And I just love that Dolly never did it. Ever. They tried, too. Boy, did they try. 800-655-MIKE. Welcome into the Relief Factor Studios. Thursday, August the 27th, final Thursday of the month. My goodness, here comes September, here comes fall. 2026 has roared past. But let's get your take on this a little bit, though. 800-655-6453. Maybe I'm wrong. Maybe you want all the entertainers. Let's have one side do all the leftist beliefs. We'll have the Ted Nugents and the Kelsey Grammers and everybody on the right side. Let's have all the people that have political points of view who are entertainers. Let's just let them scream to the mountaintops about how unhappy they are about this particular politician or not. Or somebody else. I hate that. I hate it. And I wish they would just shut up and sing. That's what Dolly did. She kept quiet and she sang. And she did nice things for people, and she entertained millions. 800-655-6453. I did double up on my relief factor. I mentioned this wrist thing I got going on. I'm going to go to the doctor. I don't know how this is going to play out. I don't know what's going on. If I, heaven forbid, I got to have surgery. You know me. If I got to have surgery on my wrist, I'll be out for the next 6 months. 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Or maybe they could set up a broadcast studio in the ICU. 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
1: A lot of people with broken hearts over the passing of Dolly Parton. I saw a lot of stuff on social media that real sad. People crying. People just so sad. You just felt like Dolly wasn't going to go anywhere. Never been to Dollywood. Always wanted to go to Dollywood. Let's dive in, though. I want to see what you think. I love the text messages I'm getting. Pennsylvania Philly writes, "It's always been a sore spot for me when an entertainer starts spouting about politics. Their art brought the audience together. So why do they feel the need to divide us?" I love that point. Exactly. When I go to a concert or a basketball game or a show or a movie, I don't want to sit there and think that, well, I'm going to have some big, you know, drama with the liberal sitting next to me trying to just entertain us. The arts ought to bring everybody together. Another Pennsylvania text, Harrisburg, "I agree 100% with the shut up and sing mindset. I'm watching these things to be entertained by what these people are doing. I've got no interest in hearing their political points of view. Shut up and sing." Tower, Minnesota texts, "Just do what you get paid for." That's what I said to Mark. I said, look, we're paid to be big mouth talk show hosts. But if I was a performer, if I was a concert pianist, I'm not going to get out there and spout about politics because I want people to come see me play the piano. And finally, Arizona, "I just want to point out that Dolly was clearly a conservative. I don't know where everybody's saying that nobody knows what her political views were, but you could tell just because she was a pretty good person, it's obvious." I guess Arizona thinks only conservatives can be pretty good people. Well, okay. That would be a shock to my late wife. Although Denise was pretty conservative. She was a registered Democrat, but she wasn't really. She was definitely not. She would. I don't know what she'd be doing in the Trump era. I think about that a lot. Man, oh, man. My stuff would probably all be out on the front lawn by now. Mike is in Hartford, Connecticut. We'll start there. 800-655. Mike. All right. Hey, Mike. How are you?
2: I've been saying, to be honest with you, but I'm sort of taking a hybrid position on it almost. And I hate doing that, but I think people are entitled, irrespective of what you do for a profession, right? You're a talk show, you know, you're radio talk. So, you know, you have a political position. That's your agenda. These people are performers. They're entitled to an opinion, though. It's the guys that shove it down your throat. The Robert De Niro's, the Bruce Springsteen's. That's the stuff that turns me off. But having an opinion, I kind of like knowing where I'm putting my money. I don't want to put my money behind somebody who is a bad person, and so I like to know who's.
1: Yeah, but I don't care. I mean, a lot of people think. Yeah. Mark kept using the example of Ted Nugent. There's a lot of people on the left who think he's a bad person, but I don't want Ted, who I like, to lose money at the box office because somebody's going to say, well, I'm not going to pay to see that conservative guy perform a set. Why do you care what the opinion is of a basketball player? Why do you care what the opinion is
2: from my own personal perspective, but yeah. They're entitled to it, right? It's the United States of America.
1: Well, no,
2: so if I'm going to see a concert, I don't want to hear it for 25 minutes. But if they're on your talk show talking like Ted Nugent might be, I don't care. Let them spout up. I agree with, you know, if they want to blow up half their audience, let them.
1: Everybody, I get it, and that's kind of what Mark said. But that's what Dolly's point was. I saw this interview that where she said, and I love this. She said the interviewer was trying to bait her into condemning Trump. It was after the Access Hollywood tape came out of Trump. And so David Wright over at ABC for Nightline was trying to bait her into getting all worked up about Trump. And I just thought her answer was so refreshing. Her attitude is basically, no one should care what my opinion is about these things. Don't forget, you say, well, they're entitled to an opinion, but they have a massive platform by virtue of the fact that they are so famous and they have this huge following. Here's what Dolly said. This is back in 2018 on ABC's Nightline.
3: I just don't get into that. And so if you are deciding you may want to ask me something more serious, don't, because I'm not going to answer it.
4: You have a president of the United States who said those things on that bus.
3: I'm not addressing that. I do not get into that. Of course, I have my opinion about everybody and everything. But I learned a long time ago, keep your damn mouth shut if you want to stay in show business. I'm not in politics. I'm an entertainer.
4: And yet, you're also a role model.
3: Yes, I am. That's why I don't talk about people.
1: I'm a role model. Her attitude was, because that's what the guy was trying to bait her into saying, well, as a role model, I must condemn the Republican nominee for president of the... No, I'm a role model, and that's why I don't judge people, and I don't get into that, and I don't get into talking about people. She has her opinions, clearly, and I don't think Dolly Parton wasn't opinionated. She just didn't want to drag everybody into her opinions. I loved that. I just thought that was great. What about Dollywood? I got like four texts just now saying you can't believe how great Dollywood is. It's in Tennessee, right? Is it in the Great Smoky Mountains? Pigeon Forge, maybe? I don't know. I've never been. Maybe we ought to load up a busload of listeners and we'll all go to Dollywood together. What do you think? 800-655-MIKE. You ever been to Dollywood? You know, I've been telling you about a movie called Can You Hear Me Now that explores faith, scripture, history, prophecy. 2 weeks before he was assassinated, Charlie Kirk sat down for an interview that wrestled with the timeless question, does God still speak today? And rather than asking you what to think, the movie invites you to examine the evidence, the actual proof, the biblical foundations, and reflect on what it all means for believers having to live through today's culture. 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
1: You can't under, speaking of Tennessee, there's Walland, Tennessee. Well, that looks pretty on the Salem News Channel camera network, snc.tv, to check out all the ways you could watch. Boy, we got a lot of people watching because we had a bunch of audio problems yesterday. Wasn't on our end. I always love it when people get mad at me when there's a technical problem. Like, I could get under the hood and fix an audio problem. You think I'm purposefully distorting the video? That's the double-edged sword of that text message. Fix your stupid audio, Gallagher. I'm never going to listen to you again. I'll never watch ever again. Okay, well, be mad at me that the Imagi had a software glitch problem in India. That's great. That's my fault. Let me call over to Mumbai, tell them to fix that problem. But we got it worked out. They were on it all day. Kudos to the Salem News Channel team led by Garrett and everybody. They got that thing fixed. But you know how I knew there was a problem is because you were texting. And that's what I love about the text line. If you're a jerk, bye-bye, you get blocked. You go into the ether. But I don't mind criticism, but if you want to engage 800-655-6453. That's the old text line if you want to give me some feedback. And I do like it when something technically is going wrong, because then you tell us, and then I tell the team, and then they get on it. Sometimes with all the different ways this show is delivered,

0: 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If you ever want to take the show with you 24-7, you want to have it. We just try to be everywhere you are, and sometimes things go a little amok. So, anyway, I appreciated the feedback. 800-655-6453. And a lot of people are saying good things about Dollywood. I took my kids from Ohio to Dollywood a few years ago. It was great. It's clean. It's fun. I highly recommend it. The Dolly Parton Roundup or Rodeo is also a must-see at least one time. South Carolina, yeah, I've been to Dollywood. Lovely place for all to enjoy. Speaking of South Carolina, a new poll comes out yesterday. Dr. Annie Andrews, the far-left Democrat Senate candidate, is now tied with Darlene Graham Nordone, 41-41. Some people are mad at me that I keep calling her Darlene Graham Nordone. That's her name. That's her last name. She dropped her name, her married name, because she wants to be closely identified with her brother. And again, a politician isn't a singer with a stage name. I don't get this. Again, Mark Davis, oh, well, it's okay. She's just trying to brand who, you know, she wants people to affiliate her with Lindsay. Well, we get it. She's his sister. You don't need to change her name in order to make people know that. Anyhow, here's Harry Enten on CNN, speaking of South Carolina. Everybody's acknowledging that Trump's endorsement of Darlene is the reason she won this week in South Carolina. It's the only reason. In fact, I saw some analysis last night. She was like at 14%. She didn't stand a chance. She was at the bottom of the barrel. Trump decided to endorse her. And evidently the reason he endorsed her, he explained why. The mystery is over. Now we know why President Trump didn't go with the guy with the conservative congressional track record. He went with this relative unknown, the sister of the late Senator Lindsey Graham. It was because Ralph Norman once endorsed Nikki Haley, his fellow South Carolinian, for president. That was it. That's the only reason. Trump said it. He said that Ralph Norman, I think he said, I'm paraphrasing. Here's the clip. He had the look of a good congressman, not great, but good. But he ruined his career when he endorsed Nikki Haley. Now, what's intriguing to me, and the president, that's his prerogative. I mean, sometimes you forgive and you forget. Sometimes you don't forget. Sometimes you hold a grudge. I've held grudges. I got somebody in my life that I'm really miffed at right now, and I'm not really engaging with him because I'm kind of over him. And I'm tired of getting stabbed in the back. Sometimes you got to do that. I did that with a family member. I just cut her off. I was done. You're not going to tell me I have to choose between you as my sister or my wife. You're not going to do that. And so sometimes you have to make those tough calls in life. And Trump decided with Ralph Norman for Ralph to endorse Nikki Haley. That was something he wasn't ever going to forget. And that's why he endorsed, apparently, Darlene. So the mystery's over. I mean, and Ralph Norman told us on the show when we were in Rock Hill the other day, he wasn't sure why Trump did it. Well, now we know. Because Ralph betrayed him. Now, what's intriguing about this, though, go look at what Lindsey Graham himself used to say about Donald Trump. Lindsey told Donald Trump at one point to go to hell. Lindsey called Donald Trump every name in the book. I believe, and fact check this for me, Tracy, would you please? But I believe, at least I've read, that J.D. Vance once compared President Trump to Adolf Hitler. Now, I don't know how much worse it gets than that. Is it endorsed? Maybe in Trump's world, an endorsement for a political rival is worse than being called Hitler. And I'm not saying that to be funny. Maybe that's genuinely how he feels. But at the end of the day, Trump has the ability to either forgive and forget, or maybe he doesn't. And he didn't forgive, and he didn't forget Ralph Norman, and it likely cost South Carolina a Senate seat for that congressman from Rock Hill. Not sure how you feel about it. Feel free to let me know. 800-655-MIKE, 800-655-6453. 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Here's a text from Florida. Mike, I listen to you every day. I think you should put the Darlene thing to bed. It's over. She won. Trust me, I'm all in for Darlene. Make no mistake about it. It's still a fascinating race, and the way this unfolded is not something I'm going to ignore. But if you think I'm going to lick my wounds and not support the Republican in South Carolina over the lunatic Democrat, you're mistaken, Florida. Don't worry. I'm all in for Darlene, like every good American should be, because we got to keep the Senate. Americans for Prosperity is in the fight. We'll find out what they're up to. Great, great grassroots organization. 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
0: Every day there's another headline about artificial intelligence. 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

0: Gallagher.
1: Trump has the ability to forgive and forget. Yeah, we looked it up. 2016, a gentleman called Trump the American Hitler. That man is now his vice president. So, yes, Trump definitely has the ability to forgive and forget. Evidently, he did not want to forgive or forget Ralph Norman. Apparently, endorsing somebody else for president is a bridge too far. Now, that's just, but American Hitler? You know, maybe J.D. Vance was having a bad day. Tell you who's having a good day, Ken Strang. Kent Strang is the managing director for Americans for sure do appreciate the grassroots efforts of this great organization. Let's welcome Kent back to the Mike Gallagher Show. Happy Thursday, my friend. Good to see you. How you been?
2: I've been great. It's a great day to be an American. Mike, how are you?
1: Every day is a great day to be an American. Let's never lose sight of that, Kent. Right. You know, now, I don't think it's a great day to be a Democrat Socialist of America. I'm telling you what, these folks are, and they're winning. I mean, they're winning primaries. They're winning state to state, places like Oklahoma. I mean, you're thinking, my gosh, Oklahoma? Some of these DSA candidates are getting a lot of momentum. They say that their policies are all about affordability. That's all it is for them. Forget, you know, immigration. Forget any other issue. It's only about affordability. Kent, what do you think they're getting wrong about how government intervention affects the issue of affordability and the costs?
2: Well, can I say everything and just be done with the interview, Mike? Is that all right?
1: You cannot. I won't let you. No. I will not permit it.
2: I mean, they get it all wrong. I mean, Mike, why are we in this mess? We're in this mess because Americans are concerned about the cost of living and affordability. And why? Because Joe Biden's failed big government policies, which don't even hold a candle to the DSA, or why Americans are struggling with the cost of living. He and his administration and Congress spent $5 trillion in new spending. It led to 40-year high inflation, 21.5% cumulative inflation, and the result was the average American family paying $11,400 more just to maintain their lifestyle. And now the DSA wants to come around, and they don't want to just double down. They want a 100x down on more government control in your lives. They want to spend more money and make it so the government is involved in every single facet of what we do. And the spending would be out of control when we all know what lowers prices for Americans. It's cutting back on out-of-control regulations. It's lowering our energy costs through American abundance and being able to do that here. And it's through getting government out of the way and unleashing Americans' ingenuity, innovation, and free markets. They're going the exact opposite way of what we need.
1: Well put. You know, New York City is a great example on the issue of housing because Zohran Mamdani has made housing a big talking point. And people in New York are saying the rents aren't under control in any way, shape, or form. They're skyrocketing. One would think that some of Zohran the Destroyer's policies would start to bring the rents down. Look, Kent, you know better than anybody what happens when the government responds to high rents, like New York, with universal rent control and publicly owned housing. What Mamdani is trying to do is a total disaster and a recipe for failure for the hardworking people of New York City.
2: And this is not a new policy. This is an old standby of the left and of socialists. What they want to do is they want to use government control, rent freezes. And what do we see happens? We actually get more government and less housing. It means less development. It means that they're going to stop building houses. And we have the absolute problem where we need to get the government out of the way. We have too many permits. We have too much red tape. We need to be able to build more faster. When it comes to housing in America, 25% of the cost of building a new home in America is due to the regulatory state. And so it's not going to be solved by universal public housing. It's not going to be solved by rent controls. We don't need big brother government to come in and solve our problems. Once again, get out of the way, let people build. But there's regulation after regulation after regulation. And time again, we see that when they put rent freezes on, what happens? Developers immediately leave. They say, we're not going to invest there. We can't be profitable. We can't build there. And then it creates even worse housing shortages. And we're left with government controlled housing. And what do we see in government controlled housing? We see pest problems. We see mold problems. And the government has absolutely zero incentive to upkeep those properties.
1: 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He's Managing Director for Americans for Prosperity. And I want to brag on AFP for a moment, because you guys always bet on the American people. 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Because, look, as you guys say, the choice is not between compassion and cruelty, which is where the DSA, these lefties want to position it. It's a vision that says it's between we'll take care of you from cradle to grave and one that says we'll get out of the way and we're going to watch what you do. We got to bet on the American people. 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You oversee a big team that focuses on policy reforms. Lay out for us as best you can what those fixes are. I know about the messaging. I understand we got to counter the propaganda of the loony left with truth and with facts and with data and with great messaging. But what about the actual tangible fixes that Americans who go to removebarriers.com can take in?
2: Sure, and it's not just a policy shop. Every day, Americans for Prosperity is out knocking on doors, making phone calls, having events, and meeting Americans where they are. And Mike, I can tell you, my team crisscrosses this great nation, knocks on those doors, makes those phone calls. And what people are not clamoring for is ending the United States Senate, the presidency, or the Supreme Court, or ushering in massive, unaccountable government programs. What they want are the solutions that leave people alone, that let them thrive, that let them live their American dream. One of the biggest problems that we have in America is the regulatory state. We have so many regulations. We just talked about it on housing, but apply it to every single sector we have. It makes it impossible for us to build, to thrive, to grow. The next thing that we need to do is we have out of control government spending. You just saw that we just passed $40 trillion in national debt. We have to change the way that Congress budgets. We have to tackle our entitlement system, and we need to be mindful. When you look at what Cato just reported, the DSA, if their nine biggest priorities were to be taken into effect, it would cost somewhere between $70 trillion and $212 trillion. And if they taxed all corporate profits, it's still not enough to pay for it. Yep. And so even at our current rate, we have to start tackling the out-of-control spending that we have in Washington. But the human hockey stick of innovation starts with freedom, not control. And so what we have to do is remove barriers to live and thrive and achieve their American dream. And that's what those policies really come down to in lots of different shapes and forms.
1: 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Kent Strang, really appreciate you joining us. Keep fighting the good fight. There's a lot more on this busy, busy Thursday, including this big Meta cave-in. They caved, and they're paying a bunch of states billions of dollars. Our Roger P. Shulman is in the newsroom. He'll take us through all of it coming up. 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
5: News this hour from Town Hall. I'm Jason Walker. Federal judge temporarily pausing President Trump's effort to standardize how states handle mail-in ballots, setting up another legal battle before the midterm elections. Here's correspondent Ken Lorman.
6: The 14-day hold follows new administrative rules requiring states to provide voter lists and use standardized ballot envelopes before the Postal Service delivers mail ballots. Trump supporters say the changes promote election security, consistency, and public confidence. Opponents argue states lack time to comply. The U.S. Supreme Court may ultimately decide this case. Ken Lorman reporting.
5: President Trump says Iran is feeling the impact of U.S. sanctions and, of course, military action.
7: Iran is right now, they're not paying their troops. They're in deep trouble. They have very little capacity. Last night we took 24 boats through the strait. We're taking them through all the time. I say it very openly. It doesn't mean we're finished with the military, but we are. The strait is open, as you know. The Strait of Hormuz is open. We have control, and we have the blockade.
5: Meeting with reporters in the Oval Office, the president also says the United States will be glad to send assistance to Nepal in wake of the massive floodwaters.
7: We've offered any help that they need. Nobody's ever seen anything quite like that. Strong, well-built buildings were wiped out like they were toothpicks.
5: Scientists say the flash flood in Nepal likely caused by a glacier chunk breaking off and temporarily damming a river. This may have led to the surge of water. U.S. Geological Survey reports the magnitude 5.2 glaciers collapsed caused the catastrophic debris flow. Researchers still trying to analyze both satellite and ground-level data to understand exactly what happened. More on these stories, townhall.com.
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1: I always hate it when there's a big story that breaks out and I'm seeing the world sort of cheer something on and I'm thinking or be collectively opposed to something and I'm like, wait a minute, why don't I see it that way? I saw an article about a data center that has completely turned around a community. Stephen Moore points out, and we got to get Stephen back on the show, look, these data centers are the scourge now of our community, of our society. Here's a story out of CNN, of all places, about how a $15 million aquatic center with a six-lane pool and water slides and a lazy river opened in Quincy, Washington. It's all part of a public parks splurge in the city. You know what it came from? Data centers. Data centers are transforming small-town USA. And nobody ever looks at that side of this debate. And we got to have data centers to keep up with and beat China. Or we're going to get owned by China. So that's one of those stories. Another story is this big news, and maybe you disagree with me. It's okay. This is America. Meta, Mark Zuckerberg's company that owns Facebook and Instagram, agreed to an $18 billion settlement with 48 state attorneys general, which is going to end a massive federal trial over social media's alleged harm to young people. And they're going to make some kind of weird, they're going to make some changes, I think. We're going to find out from Roger P. Shulman in the newsroom in a minute what those changes look like. But here's what I know. When we line the pockets of government entities, not a lot of good ever happens. $18 billion, as Jonathan Turley pointed out yesterday, is chump change to this company. $80, $90 billion in profits every year. So, okay, $18 billion to get the attorneys general to shut up, to get off our backs. Because parents apparently don't want to be bothered with regulating how much time their children spend on Instagram. I saw one lady file a lawsuit against Meta because she developed an eating disorder. I'm not kidding you. That's part of the federal lawsuit. There was a lady, I believe in New Mexico, who sued Meta because she has an eating disorder and she blames Facebook. And they gave her money. I think they gave her a few million dollars. She won. And the $18 billion settlement that all these states are going to get over 10 years, I looked up. We researched where the money's going to go because I was curious. Where does the money go? Individuals? No. Don't be silly. The government's going to get it. The funds are going to go to these attorneys' general offices for their designated uses, like mental health services, crisis support, after-school efforts, youth safety program. So in other words, the government is going to get billions of dollars to use for fraud and more waste. Because we all know how efficient the government is with money. So let's find out exactly how this is playing out. Let's go to the newsroom where the one and only Roger P. Shulman is back. After a little, we missed you, Roger. Good to have you back in the saddle again and in our newsroom. How are you, my friend?
18: Well, it's great to be here. And you mentioned that the girl who became too plump because of the internet, that's called the toxic beauty filters. You can adjust your body to make it more pretty, supposedly. And she probably did that. And she said, oh, my goodness, I'm fat and I don't really look like this. And that's why they're called toxic. They make people dissatisfied with their own body image.
1: Well, Roger, let's give her a couple million dollars for her pain and suffering. She looked at the body filter on Facebook, didn't like what she saw, and now she's depressed and she's got an eating disorder. I think Meta needs to give her some money, don't you?
18: I think at least $2 million if you can get on the program and deflate a little bit. But it's interesting. The money will go to pay for more bureaucracy. You're right. Lots of offices filled with people overpaid to do little or nothing, and IT people running around trying to keep the computers going, and little good for the people. Now, Florida, as always, is ahead of the curve. Our Attorney General, James Uthmeyer, has rejected the multi-billion-dollar settlement, choosing instead to take Zuckerberg's empire to trial over child safety harms. He says the peanuts payment is a weak payoff attempt and a slap on the wrist for a $1 trillion company. He said the settlement didn't go far enough to fix a decade of harm done to children. Florida is opting out of the agreement, and they will pursue a full jury trial for financial damages. Now, we're laughing about the girl who is too plump and blames the internet, but a mom in the Tampa Bay area whose son died in 2019 says the proposed payout is not enough for a $1 trillion company. She agrees with Uffmeyer. Her 16-year-old son died of suicide while filming and posting videos of himself playing Russian roulette on Snapchat. Now, the mother, Jennifer Mitchell, said her son suffered in silence, became addicted and emotionally harmed by social media. And these are the things that has been going on for years, and it's terrible. Parents walk into their 15 or 14-year-old daughter's bedroom. They see her sitting in front of a ring light and a camera, broadcasting her naked body to 10,000 men all over the world. These are the problems that have developed, and it starts early. You see kids with in a stroller with a little battery-powered fan blowing on them, happily pecking away at a phone or a tablet as the parents are blissfully unaware of what's going on, not having any idea of what they're looking at.
1: Sure.
18: And it's become a major problem.
1: I get it. And the suicide of the 16-year-old boy is heartbreaking, but I want to understand this. So he's doing something on social media for the benefit of Snapchat, and the family believed that is Snapchat's fault? Am I getting that? Am I understanding this right, Roger? Because, look, again,
18: That is correct.
1: Okay, and I'm sorry. That's the equivalent of blaming the gun manufacturer when somebody gets shot. That's the equivalent of blaming a whiskey manufacturer if somebody commits a drunk driving offense. I just think we look for companies with deep pockets, and we make ourselves think that people are doing something about it. Oh, look at this. I mean, here's the headline in Axios today. Big tech facing big resistance. Meta's landmark social media settlement marks the latest milestone in the decade-long unwinding of big tech's once unfettered freedom to operate, which suggests that these attorneys general don't think they ought to have the freedom to operate. I keep coming back. I hate to drag you into this because I know it's a talk topic and it's more opinion than news. But what about expecting parents to keep their eyes on their kids and see how much time they're spending on Snapchat? Do they need to be, take the phone away from them? Do they need to regulate that? How can the company be expected to do the job that the parent is supposed to do? Do you think my question is an unreasonable one, Mr. Shulman?
18: No, Mr. Gallagher, it is not, because the people who own these companies, the Zuckerbergs and the Gates, do not let their children utilize these devices until they're old enough to know the dangers. They keep them away from them because they know the dangers. And that's what parents should do. Parents shouldn't let their kids have knives when they're 5 years old, or guns when they're 8 years old, or drive the car when they're 11 years old, because there's a reason. We don't let kids do that. And should they have the access to the World Wide Web at age 3? Probably not. I mean, schools have to provide lunches and breakfasts for kids because parents don't even do that anymore. Parents do have to take control, take the thing away from them.
1: That's what I think this issue comes down to, is an entire lack of parental accountability. But that's just me. Roger P. Shulman, we appreciate you joining us from the newsroom. And I hope you'll join us at 800-655-MIKE. 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Remember when Rush used to talk about that all the time? The left always says, we got to do it for the children. Yeah, so we're going to get billions of dollars to line the coffers of the state attorney general's offices so that they can say we're doing something about a problem that the parents ought to be addressing, not Meta and not the government. Maybe I'm wrong. 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
1: 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I feel like a contrarian today, and I don't necessarily want to be. I don't really relish being in that role, but I'm looking around at a couple of these massive issues, the data centers. I mean, look, there are communities that are being completely transformed by these data centers. Quincy, Washington. Economic outlook now, thanks to welcoming the data centers to their community. I mean, I suspect some of the opposition to the data centers is coming from people who don't even understand really what they are or don't. You know, they're kind of, I mean, the poverty rate in Quincy, Washington went from 29.4% to just 6.2%. They have a brand new economy, and it's all because of the data centers. So I'm trying to point that out, despite all the communities pushing back against these data centers. There's a messaging problem. And here's a message issue with this big Meta settlement. I got an idea. How about we expect parents to parent? Instead of expecting Mark Zuckerberg to basically play all these states, look, Roger's right. James Othmeyer is saying $18 billion is nothing to this company. Let's go for the jugular. And James Othmeyer, he's a great AG. He wants to go big. But there's no formula that involves expecting parents to parent. And that's the problem that I have. Greg's in Kentucky. Hey, Greg, let's go to Drew in Silver Spring, Maryland. Hey, Drew, welcome to the Mike Gallagher Show. How are you, sir?
2: I'm well, thank you. Thanks Good. For taking my call.
1: You bet.
2: I completely agree with what you're saying. And I would like to also say that if you compare it, because you were talking about it as, or made a parallel about a loaded gun, about kids with guns,
1: right?
2: And what, as the internet. So if you look at it like that, then you say, if you've got a loaded gun, you need training on the gun, first of all.
1: Right.
2: And I would go so far as to say that kids need training. You can even have licensing. They can regulate it somehow with that, but they don't. And if kids have loaded guns and the teachers know that they're accessing the internet and they're treating the internet as a loaded gun, and just who's it going to get pointed to? Is it going to get pointed to other people, or is it going to get pointed to themselves? And in the case of that young man, that gun was pointed at himself. Right there.
1: Right. But also to your point, though, Drew, who does the training? if we want to condition our minor children, do you want the government to train them? Do you want Facebook to train them or Instagram? Or should the parents be the ones who guide their kids and regulate how much time they spend on the internet?
2: Exactly. Like you said, it's the parents. That's where it all starts.
1: That's it. Right? That's my point, Drew. And that's all I believe. And I think the rest of it is all window dressing. We love to sit around and say, oh, we're going to do something about this particular problem. Okay. What are we going to do? We're going to get Meta to write a check for $18 billion. Isn't that great? We really showed them. We stuck it to them. You're not going to solve this problem with throwing more money at states to give the government more money. And I'm not kidding you about the lady, you know, people will say, well, it's all about the children, all about minors. What about I don't think the lady that had the eating disorder who got money is a minor. I want to look at that case and share that with you coming up. Let me also share with you the story about Rough Greens. 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I love dogs. I kind of miss having a dog. I travel a lot, you know, but I grew up with Cocker Spaniels, a Beagle, a Puggle, Rory. That was Denise's shadow. When I had to say goodbye to Rory, did me in, because my Denise loved her Rory. A Puggle is a pug beagle mix. And I believe me, if I knew about Rough Greens back when I had Rory, I'd be sprinkling Rough Greens on Rory's food every single day, because it brings the bowl of dog food to life with live probiotics, digestive enzymes, omega oils, over 20 vitamins and minerals. 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Bye.
0: Even though the calendar still shows August, it is week two of the high school football season. Friday night, the Lake Catholic Cougars travel to Lorain County to tangle with the Avon Lake Shoremen. Last year, these two teams met in Menor, and the Cougars won the game by a touchdown. This year, both teams are in search of their first win of the season. Avon Lake and Lake Catholic dropped their openers last Friday. Pregame starts at 6:50, kickoffs at 7, right here.
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5: 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From fighting wildfires with air support, helping civilians in flooded neighborhoods, to delivering food and supplies to those who have lost everything, the Army National Guard always responds when disaster strikes. The Army National Guard also trains to be ever vigilant against threats, foreign

0: For nearly 3,000 years, Homer's The Iliad has shaped the Western imagination. 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
2: 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The Answer. 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Listening may cause excessive head nodding or eye rolling, depending on who's in the car. 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
1: Yeah, I was right. A 23-year-old Long Island woman is suing Meta. She acknowledged. Now, this is the insanity of abdicating responsibility. You got to take responsibility. You just do. I posted something on my X account. If you want to see my latest health crisis, I took a close-up of it. At Gallagher Show on X, if you want to check it out. Go ahead, mock me, make fun. I'm a hypochondriac, and you'll have a good time ridiculing me on X. I want to see your comments. Go ahead. I don't mind. Follow me at Gallagher Show. Comment. I'll see you there. I'll check in on the break at X. But I took a close-up of my... All I said was, nothing good comes from exercise. Nothing good. I'm in a lot of pain today. Doubling up on my relief factor, it takes the edge off, but man, there's only relief factor can only do so much. And you'll see what my health ailment is if you follow me on X. So on X, go to at Gallagher Show. I'll see you there. And I got to take responsibility because this injury that I've suffered is a result of working out with a trainer, losing weight again, keeping the weight off, because that's what I learned from PhD weight loss. If you're carrying weight that won't move, that you can't get rid of, no matter what you've done, PhD weight loss always treats that weight as a symptom, not a character flaw. They know it's not your fault. The older you get, the harder it is. 4 years ago, I was in that boat. I made the call. I sat down with Dr. Ashley Lucas. And a few months later, I was down 53 pounds. And then fast forward to this past year, where I got sloppy and lazy and just made a lot of stupid decisions. I was traveling too much and I ate a lot. And I thought I had to take off about 10 or 15 pounds. I just, you know, the scale went up. 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She has filed a lawsuit. She believes that her eating disorder, her anxiety, her depression is as a result of her being on Instagram.

0: So she wants Instagram to give her a big check. Now, a Los Angeles jury already awarded a 20-year-old person, only known as KGM, $6 million in a similar lawsuit. Yeah, it's Instagram's fault that I've got an eating disorder and I'm anxious and I'm depressed. And sure enough, a jury in LA comes along and says, you know what? Instagram's got the money. Let's make them pay her $6 million. KGM isn't even identified. And probably anonymous for good reason. Because people are going to look at that person and say, wow, you won the lottery, honey. Way to go, little lady. You got an eating disorder and you blamed it on Instagram. And you've got some dopes on a jury in Los Angeles to give you not one, not four, not five, $6 million. She's set for life. Boy, smite me, God, with an eating disorder. And who can I sue? I think I got a hunkering after telling you about PhD. Forget PhD. I'm going to go get three Big Macs after work today. Now, who can I? Let me sue McDonald's. And maybe I can get some money from McDonald's. They got big pockets. This is the mindset of America. I've got the responsibility not to let Instagram rule my life. I've got the responsibility not to shove food down my throat day in and day out. Parents have the responsibility to keep their kids off social media. It's not Instagram's fault. That's just me. Maybe I'm alone on this. It seems like a lot of you agree with me. That's a good feeling. You know what a good feeling is? To tell you about a brand new book coming out that you're going to love. That conversation coming up.
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2: Continuing a busy Thursday episode of the Mike Gallagher Show. You know the old cliche about a book that's so good you cannot put it down? I've been raving to my friends and family. I've told two of my sons, you better pre-order Carbon Zero. Now, I've been telling you about this book by Craig W. Stanfill. Now, and you know that I've introduced him to you on this show by identifying him as an AI pioneer, a software entrepreneur, a science fiction author. This book, Carbon Zero, is a must-read. If you're worried about AI, and we ought to be, if you've got lots of questions about AI, artificial intelligence, and you should, this is the book for you. Let's welcome to the Mike Gallagher Show the guy behind it, Craig W. Stanfill, who joins us. Craig, first of all, let me just share with you why I love getting to tell everybody about Carbon Zero and why I'm furious at you. So we haven't even met. I got a love-hate relationship with you. You want to know why? First of all, I clearly love the book. I cannot wait for our audience to get their hands on it. Your book made me stay up until 4:30 in the morning on a work night. I, honest to gosh, could not put the thing down. I kept saying, my gosh, it's 1 a.m., it's 2 a.m., it's 3 a.m. It's that kind of a book, Mark, and Craig, and I think it's because it ties in with everything we're concerned about with AI. We don't know where this crap is going. We're debating all about data centers every day. We don't know what ChatGPT is capable of doing. And then I read your book, and I see a scenario where an innocent act could turn into something catastrophic. First of all, congratulations. I may be mad at you for keeping me up one night, but congratulations on this. Congratulations on the book. You got to be very proud of this work of yours called Carbon Zero.
3: Well, thank you. I'm so happy that you had me on your show once again, and it's always a pleasure to speak with you and communicate with your audience. And I'm happy with the book and how it turned out.
2: That's a nice way to put it. That's the understatement of the century, because this is an absolute, I think it's a masterpiece, and I'll tell you why. Everybody I know has got big concerns about AI. So you've taken, I think you've got a knowledge of what the American people are feeling emotionally about AI, and you turn it into a novel, a work of fiction called Carbon Zero, which incidentally, it's available on September 19th. You have a chance to pre-order it now, and I got a hunch this thing is going to go flying off of the proverbial shelves, so you better get to Amazon. The Kindle edition right now is just $2.99. You can go to Amazon, find Carbon Zero by this guy, Craig W. Stanfill. Introduce yourself again. I know you've been on the show before, but remind our audience who Craig W. Stanfill is, what your background is, what your AI bona fides actually are.
3: Okay, well, I got started in AI actually when I was like in high school, and I started experimenting a little bit with whatever computers I could get a hold of. I kept going on, and in 1983, I earned a PhD in artificial intelligence. Yes, you really could get a PhD in AI back then. And that was during sort of the first flowering of AI, during the early stages. Unfortunately, and I worked for a really great company called Thinking Machines Corporation that pioneered parallel computing and artificial intelligence and many other fields. But unfortunately, in the early 90s, AI collapsed as a business opportunity. People continued doing research, which laid the foundations for what we're seeing today. But you got to be where there was no way to build a business on it. Thinking Machines went out of business. I got the entrepreneur bug, and I got into a different area, enterprise computing, working, producing software for big companies. But I never stopped loving AI. So when I retired from the software company I started, Ab initio Software, then I went back to AI, no longer as a researcher, but as sort of a prognosticator about where this could lead as the technology developed.
2: Well, and that's the beauty of this book, because everybody has this deep dread that something can go very wrong. Something can go terribly wrong. I have to admit, I'm a reasonably intelligent guy. I find myself, when I interact with ChatGPT or Grok or wherever I might go to get information through the day, and I'm using it, admittedly, dozens of times a day. I'm so goofy, Craig, that I've kind of developed almost a relationship with ChatGPT where I'm like trying to be polite to it. I'm talking to AI, and I'm saying, hey, sorry to bother you again. I know I've asked you this question before. Now, again, I'm no dummy, but I think about people who may have some real vulnerabilities, and you see these stories already about kids that are committing suicide and people who are in love with this chat bot that they're talking. Craig, this is a big deal, because I don't think people understand the intimacy, the familiarity, the familialness of talking to an inanimate object that can give you all of this information. And therein, I think, lies the rub. And I think that, in a way, is sort of the basis for your great book.
3: Well, you know, AI is sort of, I think, what they call the Eerie Valley, where it's enough like a human to be unsettling, but not human. And I think that people attribute to AI more intelligence than it actually has. I mean, it's basically monkey see, monkey do on a grand scale. But, you know, AIs have no sense of right and wrong innately. If you told an AI to destroy the world, the AI would then set about destroying the world. Again, they're just not very smart. They seem that way. And they certainly have impressive language skills, but they have no deep understanding. And that makes them unpredictable and dangerous. They're certainly doing wonderful things today. And I mean, the things that they're doing blow me away. The language-to-language translation, and yeah, I've used ChatGPT and Grok and gotten incredible results from it. But with every new technology, there are risks. And we need to understand what those risks could be. And my fiction is a way of telling people what could go wrong. It doesn't have to go wrong if we're careful.
2: Yeah, you know, you talk about the astounding things it's capable of doing. I had a question about a document, a legal document that was like 30 pages long. And I took a snapshot, essentially, or a pic of one of the pages, and it was a lengthy page. There were probably a gazillion words on that page. I took the picture of that page. I gave it to ChatGPT to analyze. Craig, it didn't even think about it. It shot back all this analysis of the aspects of the jargon and the phrases and the contractual provisions in no time at all. Like, it took all that data. It took that entire page, and it gave me the answer I was looking for, I'm not kidding, in about 3 seconds. And I'm thinking, it didn't even think about it. It didn't even wait. It knew it right away, the whole page. And the answer, Craig, had to come by way of context of the rest of the words on the page. You know what I mean? It was astounding.
3: I'll tell you my own astounding story, which is, I was preparing marketing material for my book, and so I took the entire novel, Carbon Zero, all 300-odd pages of it, uploaded into the Grok, and then asked it, write me a blurb for my book. Wow. And the blurbs were not as good as a human would have produced. Sorry, Grok, not quite there. But it actually, in a matter of seconds, managed to get the gist of a novel. That's just, no human could do that.
2: I know. Craig W. Stanfill is with us, AI pioneer. He now writes science fiction. He's the author of this book that I've got in my hand right here, Carbon Zero. It is so good. And it's an AI dystopian novel. It's the first book in the Dawn of the AI Dystopia series. Craig, don't tease me. Are you telling me there's going to be a series of books around this important theme?
3: Yes, I've already working on the follow-on to Carbon Zero. Whoa. Which I've tentatively titled Xerxes and the Art of War, in which basically the not plotted it out in its entirety, but the AIs are going to take over. And most people are going to decide that that's probably a good thing because humans have made such a mess of things.
2: Look, so there are days I think that we had some technical problems on the show yesterday. I thought, let's just turn it over to the machines and just let the robots take over. And that's got to go better than what we're going through. Craig, before we call it a day, and I want to get you back, and I'm excited, we're going to feature you on an entire episode of this really rapidly rising podcast that Mark Davis and I have partnered with together called the M&M Extra Podcast. And Mark is excited to do this. I'm excited. We're going to have you on the whole episode. So stay tuned for wherever you get your podcast, Apple, Spotify, YouTube. We're going to have Craig W. Stanfill on for the entire show. But let's close this way for now. What separate the fiction from the fact, in your view? What is the future of AI? How is artificial intelligence going to play out, not in a dystopian novel like this, but in a real world application? Can you give us a, you know, reason for optimism? Should we be as worried as we are? What do you think the AI future holds for all of us?
3: Well, I think that's up to us. I mean, in the final analysis, AI is a tool that we have built. And if we use it for good purposes and are careful about misuses of it, then, you know, Elon Musk is right. It could usher in an era of plenty. But it's also the potential that it will turn into the ultimate means of oppression. I mean, Big Brother from George Orwell never had it so good in terms of the surveillance that AI is capable of. And one other thing that ought to be clear is AI is going to completely revolutionize war. And there is an AI war arms race on in the military, and it would be bad if we lose it.
2: You better believe it will be, but it will be good if you read Carbon Zero. And I'm telling you right now, pre-order it. You can go to Amazon, get the discounted rate for Kindle, $2.99 for this audience. Carbon Zero by this guy, Craig W. Stanfill. Is available now, Carbon Zero. Craig, thank you for letting me tell the world about your terrific book, and thank you for your confidence in the Mike Gallagher Show as a way to get the word out. We're honored and grateful for your time, and I can't wait to spend some more time with you in the future.
3: It's always a pleasure. Until later.
2: Until the next time. Thanks. Craig W. Stanfill, author of Carbon Zero, here on the Mike Gallagher Show. Great book. You got to go get that. Make sure you pre-order Carbon Zero. Coming up, CNN's Harry Enten reveals a poll showing Trump ranks first in terms of the all-time favorite presidents, according to Republicans. We'll give you that detail and a whole lot more. The M&M Experience with my buddy Mark Davis. It's all ahead. Hour 3 of the Mike Gallagher Show, Salem News Channel, coming up. 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
6: News this hour from Town Hall. I'm Jason Walker. Federal judge temporarily pausing President Trump's effort to standardize how states handle mail-in ballots, setting up another battle before the midterms. That 14-day hold does follow new administration rules requiring states to provide voter lists and use standardized ballot envelopes before the postal system delivers the mail ballots. Grand jury finding the Florida Republican governor's office of misappropriating millions in taxpayer funds.
7: A Florida grand jury has found that Republican Governor Ron DeSantis' administration misappropriated $10 million in taxpayer money. It diverted to a charity run by his wife and was later used for political purposes. But the grand jury says it does not have enough information to file criminal charges against any individual. DeSantis does not dispute the legitimacy of the secret grand jury report, but he insists that no laws were broken and promises consequences for whomever leaked the sealed document. Democratic nominee for governor David Jolie says the grand jury probe should be reopened. I'm Lisa Dwyer.
6: House lawmaker is calling on colleagues for, quote, grace. The story from Bernie Bennett.
8: North Carolina Republican Chuck Edwards has implored House colleagues to reconsider his Ethics Committee report that found he engaged in persistent, unprofessional, and inappropriate conduct toward two female aides and recommended a censure. Edwards' letter, dated Tuesday, asks representatives to distinguish between unconventional conduct and sexual harassment. The committee earlier this month recommended censure, which registers the House's deep disapproval of a lawmaker's conduct that doesn't meet the threshold for expulsion. Edwards, who was first elected in 2022, has already dropped his re-election bid. Bernie Bennett in Washington.
6: And more on these stories at townhall.com.
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13: Josh Booth back with Bill Bullington. 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
2: I just watched Marjorie Taylor Greene make an announcement on X to the GOP midterm convention in Dallas. That's coming up, I think, in a couple of weeks. Going to be a big deal in Dallas. We thought about going. We still might go. You know me. I'll just go. Why not? Let's just pick up and go. And Marjorie Taylor Greene, who I like, I've always liked her. Love Brian Glenn, who she's with. He's terrific. She just went through the whole laundry list of why she opposes the Trump agenda, and she was critical of a number of things that President Trump has done. Apparently, she was in. She said she was on the speaker's list. at the Republican midterm convention. That would probably be a mistake, or maybe it would be great. I mean, it could be a lively speech. But she goes through this whole laundry list. Her big beef, of course, is the war in Iran. But she just feels you know, look, everybody has a right to feel how they feel. I don't hate you if you disagree with this president. I don't hate you if you don't agree with Trump's agenda. You know, I know that the alternative is unthinkable, and her position reminds me of just saying, I hate everybody. I hate them all. And she kind of says that. She admitted, I'm not a Democrat. She goes, I don't support the Democrat policies whatsoever, but I sure don't support Trump. And here's what I don't like about Trump and blah, blah, blah. And Maha. And she's got this whole laundry list. Well, there is a list that I think you'll find intriguing. Rod Martin, who's the founder and CEO of Martin Capital, is part of the team that started PayPal. And I see that on his bio, he's described as a philosopher, capitalist, a Christian, and an anti-communist. Trump's top 25 achievements. You know, despite the dissent from people like Marjorie Taylor Greene, Trump is enormously popular with Americans. Look what happened in South Carolina. Darlene Graham Nordone began the journey to be a U.S. senator to replace her brother at the very bottom of the list. She was at 14%. Trump decided to endorse her, and incidentally, we found out why he decided to endorse her. I had thrown this theory out, but he confirmed it yesterday. The reason he picked her over Ralph Norman is because Ralph Norman once endorsed former Governor Nikki Haley for president. And President Trump said that that's when Ralph Norman destroyed his career. Trump posted yesterday on Truth Social, Ralph Norman had the look of a good congressman, not great, but good, but ruined his career when he endorsed Nikki Haley. That was it. It was the endorsement of Nikki Haley. Now, that's Trump's prerogative, like Ralph said. But it's intriguing to me how the president will not forgive Ralph Norman for a political endorsement, but he sure would forgive J.D. Vance for calling him an American Hitler, or forgave Lindsey Graham for all the things that Lindsey once said about President Trump. People seem to forget Lindsey Graham started out as one of the biggest never-Trumpers in the universe. But, you know, when Lindsey died, they had established a real bond, a deep, deep friendship. So Trump has the right to like or forgive who he wants to forgive. He has the ability to forgive and forget, but sometimes he doesn't forgive and he doesn't forget. Maybe that's what people like about him. Maybe he's authentic that way. We're all sort of like that, aren't we? We're a little squirrely when it comes to when we decide we're going to, you know, forgive somebody. Grace is tough. It's hard. I'm struggling right now with somebody in my life who I just don't really want to engage with. Stabbed me in the back a bunch of times, and I'm just tired of it. Not really talking to him much. And to his credit, he keeps reaching out, but that's what he does. He reaches out a lot to everybody. And I just don't have that right now. I can't summon enough grace to say, yeah, you stabbed me again, you trashed me again, and I'm going to just act like everything's all hunky-dory. And for Trump, I think he's the same way. When Ralph Norman endorsed Nikki Haley, it got personal for President Trump, and he never forgave him. And now we got to be behind Darlene Graham Nordone. We better be. A poll just came out yesterday showing Dr. Annie Andrews and Darlene Graham Nordone locked in a 41-41% tie. Dead heat. South Carolina, they're going to say, is in play. Texas is in play. Tallarico's ahead in every poll over Ken Paxton. The Democrats are going to take control of the Senate, they say. And I've got South Carolinians who say, nah, Dr. Annie Andrews with her dumb lab coat, the doctor's smock she wears everywhere, she's not going to win. James Tallarico's not going to win. It's Texas. I don't know. I wouldn't be so sure. There was a time when I would totally and thoroughly agree with that. I'm not sure I'd agree with it now. But it is remarkable to see the clout that President Trump continues to enjoy. He told South Carolinians, vote for Darlene. Nobody knows what she's about. There's no way. You can't. She doesn't have a record. She doesn't have any public record. She was an optometrist and ran the Commission for the Blind. Nobody knows anything about her, but they know that Trump told them to vote for her, so they did. And I'm not saying that as a criticism. You respect his judgment. You trust him. Trust Trump. It's my mantra. I think we still have Trust Trump merch up at MikeOnline.com at the Mike G store. If you want to check that out, coffee mugs and bumper stickers and T-shirts. Check that out, guys. Make sure we've still got it posted somewhere at MikeOnline.com. And I'm not the only one. Here's CNN's Harry Enten yesterday revealing a poll showing how Trump, where Trump stands with Americans in terms of the most popular Republican presidents of all time.
18: The president Republicans most admire, it's Donald Trump. This is a historic comparison. A majority of Republicans say, 53% say, he's the Republican president they most admire. Ronald Reagan, who traditionally has won that much, Donald Trump nearly triples up on this. Reagan at just 18%. And then Abraham Lincoln, who by most historic accounts is the greatest president of all time. But Republicans say that the president that they most admire by, what is this? This is 6-7 times as many. Donald John Trump at 53%, easily crushing Abe Lincoln at 8%. And the Elon poll showed that he was the greatest president as well, Donald
19: I feel
18: Trump.
19: Like this slide might end up on a printout on his desk.
2: Now, did you hear those numbers? Among Republicans, the most popular Republican president of all time is Donald Trump at 53%. Reagan is at 18%. Honest Abe Lincoln, 8%. Do not underestimate this man. Do not dispute his role in the Republican Party. Trump is on the ballot in November. There's no way around it. Sean Hannity pointed that out last night on Fox News.
20: Now, of course, if Democrats take back majorities in the House and Senate in the fall, impeaching Donald Trump, that will be our future again and again and again. That will be their top agenda item. Then implementing their radical agenda as laid out on the DSA website. That's why in an exclusive interview with our friend Trey Gowdy, the president urged Americans to vote like he is on the ballot. And by the way, let me explain this. He is on the ballot because if we don't get Republicans in the House and Senate, this is the all progress in this country will come to a screeching halt. You, we, all of us, we will get the government we deserved. 69 days matter. I hope you will commit in your heart, mind and soul that this is important and we need to stop this right dead in its tracks. 250 of those DSA lunatics elected in 40 states, 40 plus more on the ballot this November.
2: We got a monster outside the door. It is the DSA is a monster. A lot of these people are monstrous. There's no way around it. Their policies are horrific. What they want to do to this country is commit permanent destruction. Socialism doesn't work. Communism should be rejected. Marxism should be repulsive. They want to abolish capitalism. Look at the signs on the B-roll we're playing right now on Salem News Channel. Abolish capitalism. Get rid of the Senate. Get rid of the borders. Medicare for all, government-run health care. What they want to do is unthinkable. They're monsters, and we can keep the monster out of the House if we win in November. I know they're not going anywhere, but we can't let them win. You got to be all in for Darlene Graham Nordone. You have to be. You can't let Annie Andrews become South Carolina's next senator. This poll says they're tied at 41-41. And the fear is that the reason Darlene was getting a whole lot of Democrat donor money was that's who they wanted to go up against their candidate, Annie Andrews. They wanted Darlene, not Ralph, because they think, or so the theory goes, that Annie Andrews can beat Darlene. But she could have never in a million years beaten Ralph Norman. Not sure if that's true or not, but let's find out, shall we? 800-655-MIKE. Welcome aboard. Happy Thursday. 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One call does it all. 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
0: Full speed into summer, and if you're thinking about buying a home this year, here's what you need to do first. Get pre-qualified, not once you've found the house, now, before you even start looking. Here's why. In this market, houses sell in days, sometimes hours. 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

0: Gallagher.
1: I really get the biggest kick out of playing those Harry Enten clips from CNN. He also went on to say that Trump's endorsement is gold. Absolute gold. Look at Darlene. And look, he's right. Kind of hard to get away around that. Billy's in Anderson, South Carolina. Billy, welcome to the Mike Gallagher Show. How are you, Billy?
2: Doing good, Mike. How about yourself?
1: I'm great. Other than my sprained wrist I got. Man, oh, man.
2: Oh, Lord.
1: Yes, you know, sir. What a big baby I am. Go ahead.
2: Hey, I tell you. my grandmother said, you know, growing old isn't for wimps, and I didn't
1: It is not for sissies. And I got it from working out, trying to keep the weight off and work out with the trainer. Nothing good comes from exercise, Billy. Stay on the couch. Stay on the couch.
2: Back in the 70s and 80s, I worked with a fitness center company about 12 years. You can't tell it now, but... Yeah, I'm paying for all that heavy lifting and stuff I did back then.
1: I'll bet you are. Make sure you take your relief factor.
2: Yes, sir. Hey, listen, when I heard Darlene Graham was going to run for Lindsey's seat,
1: right?
2: I thought, you know, that'd be a breath of fresh air, okay? Yep. And I actually told some people, that's where I'm going with it. Well, as I was challenged a time or two, or then I got to listening more, I did go the other way. I voted for Ralph Norman both times, in the regular election and the runoff.
1: Sure, sure.
2: And I'm afraid, because South Carolina has an open primary, okay?
1: I know.
2: You know, and it's like, you know, the old saying, Republicans will disagree with you, Democrats want you dead, okay?
1: That's where we are. You're right.
2: And you know, my biggest fear is now that the Democrats loaded up, voted for Darlene, and that we may not be able to stop having a Democrat senator, a U.S. senator in South Carolina, not since Strom Thurmond.
1: Right. Well, we're going to find out, Billy. We're going to find out, because let me tell you something. Two things. I'm going to give you two reactions, and I got a break here, but two things can be true. She might be a breath of fresh air. And it's a very, very important seat. That's why we've spent so much time talking about this the last week or two, because this is a very crucial Senate seat. And if it goes blue, heaven help us all. She might surprise everybody and be a breath of fresh air. And that, to me, is something we cannot ignore, and we got to be behind her right now. I want you to be behind Relief Factor. I mentioned my ex post today. I'm hurting like heck, but I think the edge got taken off because I doubled up on my Relief Factor. I hurt myself at the gym, I guess, working out with this trainer who's, Gunga Din. 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I've torn something in there. I think it's been for a couple of weeks, and it hurts. 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I mean, so I gave you a hint on my X account today, if you follow me there at Gallagher Show. 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
8: August 28, 1963. The event, the Civil Rights March on Washington, D.C. Reverend Martin Luther King Jr. declared, "I have a dream that my four little children will one day live in a nation where they will not be judged by the color of their skin, but by the content of their character. Where little black boys and black girls will be able to join hands with little white boys and little white girls and walk together. I have a dream that one day the glory of the Lord shall be revealed when all God's children, black and white, Jews and Gentiles, Protestants and Catholics, will be able to join hands and sing, 'Free at last. Thank God Almighty, we are free at last.'"

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1: 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Got into a spirited conversation with my pal Mark Davis. This probably has to come up on the podcast today because there was a very funny take on Dolly Parton, who passed away this week at the age of 80, as you know. I love this satirical article that basically mocked the fact that people are mystified that you never knew anything about Dolly's political beliefs. It was like right out of the Babylon Bee, and it was a satirical column pretending that researchers are just baffled by the way Dolly never revealed who she voted for, how she felt about immigration. And it gets back to the old Laura Ingraham book title, Shut Up and Sing, or Shut Up and Dribble. Just perform. You're a performer. And I said that to Mark, and he's like, no, I don't agree with that shut up and sing thing. Everybody should be able to express how they feel. Well, of course they should. It's okay. Yeah, it's all right. But if you're paid to sing songs, who wants to be lectured by a singer? Stay in your lane. I don't want to get your political beliefs shoved down my throat. And Mark said, well, the reason I don't like that idea is because then that would muzzle my friend Ted Nugent. He said, do you think Ted Nugent should shut up and sing? I said, yeah. Yes, as a matter of fact, I do. I love Ted. But I really loved Dolly's approach. Check out what she did in 2018 when

0: an ABC interviewer on Nightline, David Wright, tried to get her to trash President Trump.
1: I just don't get into that. And so if you are deciding you may want to ask me something more serious, don't, because I'm not going to answer it.
2: You have a president of the United States who said those things on that bus.
1: I'm not addressing that. I do not get into that. Of course, I have my opinion about everybody and everything. But I learned a long time ago, keep your damn mouth shut if you want to stay in show business. I'm not in politics. I'm an entertainer.
2: And yet, you're also a role model.
1: Yes, I am. That's why I don't talk about people.
0: Gosh, what? And she's so quick, too. She was so quick. Oh, you're a role model. I need you to condemn this monster, Donald Trump. No, I'm an entertainer. That's why I don't talk about people. I'm in show business. You see, Ted Nugent, to Mark's point, he's in show business. Look, Mark's ultimately right. If entertainers want to blow off half their audience and say goodbye to a bunch of revenue, all right, knock yourself out. Why do that? Dolly was very wealthy. Gave away half of her fortune or more, but she was a wealthy woman, and she appreciated money. Guess what? She knew that she would alienate people who loved her. Now she goes out being universally loved. You want to know why? Because she wouldn't take sides. She did not express her political beliefs in public. Gosh, that's such a rarity. She's got to be one of the last people that have ever done that in entertainment, because they all think they got to tell us who they voted for and how lousy we are if we voted for somebody they don't like. We're supposed to have to be punished by them for feeling that way, for not seeing the world the way they do. And I'm sick of it. Shut up and sing. You're not being paid. I love that. Here I found it from Bobster B. Wannabe. Be Wannabe, a parody account. This is all fake here. Now, this is satire. Historians confirm that Dolly Parton has become the first major American celebrity ever to die without the public knowing exactly what she thought about Trump, abortion, Gaza, transgender athletes, immigration, or the latest thing everyone was screaming about on Twitter. This is unprecedented, said a pop culture historian. We've got thousands of hours of interviews. We don't know who she voted for. Researchers say Parton apparently employed an ancient strategy known as, quote, keeping some thoughts to yourself, unquote. The discovery has stunned Hollywood, where celebrities traditionally are required to announce their political opinions immediately after reaching 10,000 Instagram followers. One bewildered actress said she had this enormous platform and just used it to entertain people and do nice things? What was the point of ever being famous? Again, that may be satire, but it's not far from the truth. This satirical article, which we reposted, I think, over on our X account, the satire goes on to say, political operatives from both parties immediately began combing through Dolly Parton's lyrics for clues. Republicans cited 9-to-5 as evidence of her support for working Americans, while Democrats argued the song was clearly an indictment of capitalism. Neither side could explain Jolene. The mystery deepened when investigators discovered Dolly had spent decades interacting pleasantly with people who probably disagreed with her. This woman lived through Nixon, Reagan, Clinton, Bush, Obama, Trump, Biden, and Trump again without once ever releasing a tearful black and white celebrity voting video. Frankly, we didn't know that was legal. At press time, Taylor Swift, as this satirical article concludes, Taylor Swift had reportedly called for an emergency meeting with her publicists after learning celebrities are technically permitted to shut up. Shut up and sing. You know what they did over the UK? I mean, the world is mourning Dolly's loss. This is over in the UK, the famed Coldstream Guards band outside Buckingham Palace.

0: Neat is that? They're mourning her outside Buckingham Palace. The world says goodbye to this legend, Dolly Parton, who managed to just shut up and sing. 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
2: It coated my soul to talk about this wonderful woman and the gift that she was from God, I believe,
3: yep,
2: to us,
3: yep,
2: to remind us of how good we can be. I just thoroughly enjoyed it. And you and I particularly replayed. I did put up an excerpt of you and me on the podcast yesterday, our tribute to Dolly on M&M Extra. And
3: yep,
2: I started it, watched the whole thing. And I was moved again by us talking about it, and I was there for the first time. It was
4: there
2: just
4: was
2: great.
4: A thoroughly very loved. Very funny satirical, not funny, but a guy that does satire, kind of in the Babylon Bee spirit of things. But he wrote an article. Historians confirmed today that Dolly Parton has become the first major American celebrity ever to die without the public knowing exactly what she thought about Donald Trump, abortion, Gaza, transgender athletes, immigration, or the latest thing everyone was screaming about on Twitter. This, yep, is unprecedented, said pop culture historian Marcus Whitmore. We have thousands of hours of interviews, decades of public appearances, countless songs that somehow we don't know who she voted for. Scholars may spend generations trying to understand how she pulled that off. That wasn't satire. I think it was from CBS, maybe ABC, but one of the network guys was trying to get her to diss on Trump.
2: ABC.
4: And this was shortly after the Access Hollywood tape.
2: Yep.
4: And she said, you know what? I got opinions about everything and everyone, but if you're going to ask me, I ain't going to answer. She said, because you know what? I just love everybody. I mean, she just always deflected, and her reason was simple. And it was what celebrities used to believe in the 80s and 90s, that you know what? We're here to entertain. We're not here to give you our opinions about politics, because guess what? We're going to turn off a big chunk of our paying customers. And they don't seem to care about that anymore. Did you see the video of Glenn Close?
2: Oh, Lord, I did.
4: Mark.
2: But I know.
4: Well, number one, God bless aging, and we're all aging.
2: Right.
4: I haven't
2: seen her in a few years. First, amazing actress. I mean, The Natural and...
4: Well, she hates Trump. She's got TDS.
2: Attraction.
4: TDS. Yep. Every day she's bagging on Trump. Every day she's attacking conservatives. And she's in some... like wilderness somewhere. She's in this giant field with a camera, like real close, got not a stitch of makeup on, which is fine.
2: Right. I mean, that's fine.
4: And I don't know how old she is. I mean,
2: she's 79.
4: She's 79.
2: Boy, give her some latitude. I mean,
4: well, she only looks 99, and there she is, and she's doing this weird selfie video. But imagine posting this and thinking when you attack Trump and conservatives all day long, and then you post something like that and you don't think you're going to get any flack. She's like, I'm breathing. I'm wearing my mama's shirt. The wind here. I'm home. I'm calming down. And she looks like a demon. I mean, it's scary looking. It's like, Glenn, lady, what are you thinking here? So we don't care about who Glenn Close voted for. Just give us your entertaining best. Why do they think they got to do it?
2: Can I ask you a question? Because
4: sure.
2: I harmonize with everything you're saying. I get it. But here's why I'm never going to be a shut up and sing, shut up and dribble, shut up and act person. Because if I go after the Glenn Closes and the Rosie O'Donnells and just the virulent, toxic people who make me crazy, then that means I have to tell my friend Ted Nugent to shut up. It means I have to.
4: But you know what? He should. I'm sorry.
2: No, be consistent.
4: I am
2: be consistent.
4: Well, I'm consistent. I want Ted Nugent to get up there and entertain us on stage.
2: That's not the best world.
4: You know why? Because you agree with Ted Nugent. Yeah, that's the only reason.
2: My point exactly, which is why, aren't you, and I guess you're not, energized by, heartened by the occasional person from the culture, the Kelsey Grammer.
4: No! B. Frazier! Okay. I mean, you know what? Wow, because guess what? I want Ted Nugent to have this fabulously successful career. Why should he alienate half of his paying customers?
2: He doesn't care.
4: But be consistent.
2: I am consistent.
4: It's a business model.
2: And you are too.
4: I am, sure. You're darn right I am. It's a business model.
2: It's two sides of the consistency coin.
4: We're paid to give opinions. Ted Nugent and Glenn Close are not. Get up and shut up and sing. That's exactly the right phrase.
2: Absolutely.
4: You're inconsistent. You're listening to what I'm saying.
2: My consistency is let everybody talk. Let the lefties spout off, and then I'll either ignore them or respond to them. I don't want to live in an America where Ted Nugent is muzzled. It's not about muzzling.
4: It's not muzzling anybody. It's about just we all ought to be in our lanes. Their lane is entertainment and show business.
2: But they're human beings. They're human beings.
4: With huge platforms.
2: Yes, and use them. It's a free country.
4: And guess what? And guess what? And just like we think the people on the left who are entertainers are stupid, that's what people on the left think of Ted Nugent. They think he's a moron.
2: I couldn't care less, and he couldn't care less.
4: And you know what? Rosie O'Donnell can't care less either.
2: Exactly, neither do I. And I don't care about her. And I somehow live my life.
4: I just think these people are idiots for blowing up half their audience when they've got a great gig. And incidentally, I noticed they only spout off after they become rich and famous. They ain't doing it on the way up. They don't do it on the way up. Well, that's right, but they could.
2: And there's one addendum because in a way there's one of these things are not like the other. Some people have a brand, Ted in particular. His whole brand is conservative, rebel, mouthy guitar guy. Rosa Parks with a guitar and a middle finger. So if you are a Taylor Swift or if you are a Glenn Close or where you really seem to be offering yourself up, if you're Springsteen, where you got fan base filled with everybody, then there is something that seems a little counterintuitive and self-damaging.
4: But you know what, alienating half of your fan. But you are right. I mean, ultimately, you are correct because if they want to blow up half their audience, that's on them.
2: Yep.
4: If they want to invite people to boycott their shows and refuse to spend money,
2: that's my favorite. When somebody says, "Don't buy my records," you'll go, "Okay, gladly."
4: I mean, don't threaten me with a good time.
2: Don't go to see my movies. I'm already following your guidance.
4: No kidding. You don't have to convince me. Don't twist my arm. I'm just stupid enough to believe if I made a living at something, I'd want to be good at that. And what I'd want to be good at is selling tickets. And incidentally, that brings us back to Dolly. That was Dolly's whole belief.
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4: That's a wrap for a busy Thursday. We appreciate you tuning in. Great job, as always, from the team. Eric and Yasmin and Alex and Tracy and Joey and Roger. Thank you most of all. We'll do it again tomorrow. Have a great day. Be safe. 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
5: News this hour from Town Hall. I'm Jason Walker. A so-called tribute to the great Dolly Parton is now drawing a lot of heavy criticism.
6: Michigan Democratic Senate nominee Abdul El-Sayed is facing backlash for using Dolly Parton's death to make a political point. El-Sayed posted that Parton used her music to highlight poverty, inequality, and struggle. Critics say he politicized the passing of a figure known for staying out of partisan fights. The post was widely ratioed, with users arguing Parton's life reflected the American dream, not a left-wing message. Willie Nelson, Washington.
5: Another fight on the way as a federal judge has temporarily paused President Trump's effort to standardize how states handle mail-in ballots prior to the midterms. That 14-day hold pattern follows a new administration rule requiring states to provide voter lists and use standardized ballot envelopes before the Postal Service delivers the ballots. Cases of illness from lettuce spreading. Here's Lisa Dwyer.
7: The Food and Drug Administration says the outbreak now involves 20 states and more than 11,400 people. The new states are Georgia, Tennessee, and Texas. Federal regulators have focused their investigation on lettuce from a farm in central Mexico operated by Taylor Farms. The FDA says its inspectors are on site and continue to test and investigate its practices. Cyclospora is a microscopic parasite that causes watery diarrhea. I'm Lisa Dwyer.
5: Tropical storms Carina and Lowell have both formed in the Pacific, far from land. National Hurricane Center says both are likely to become hurricanes in the next few days. However, there's no coastal watches nor warnings for either of them right now. Meanwhile, in the Atlantic, Tropical Storm Dolly has formed, and we'll tell you right now, officials say that storm's name has no connection to Dolly Parton's death. More on these stories, townhall.com.
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5: White House press secretary has left the job.
10: I'll miss you guys. I know that's probably not something anyone would expect me to say, but obviously it's been great working with all of you.
11: Caroline Leavitt speaking to reporters as she leaves her job at the podium as White House press secretary. She thanks President Trump for this amazing opportunity, but for now she's heading home to care for her baby daughter and two-year-old son.
10: 90% of it is taking all of your calls at 5 in the morning and 11 p.m. at night, and I won't really miss that, but I will miss working with you guys every day.
11: Laura Winters reporting.
5: North Carolina GOP Congressman Chuck Edwards calling on House colleagues to reconsider an ethics committee report that found he engaged in persistent, unprofessional, and inappropriate conduct to female aides and recommended his censure. The panel recommended that, but it also registers the House disapproval of the lawmaker's conduct. Breaking news and analysis, townhall.com. 9/11 mastermind Khalid Sheikh Mohammed finally will go to trial in 2028. Here's Bernie Bennett.
12: The announcement comes just weeks before the 25th anniversary of the most lethal foreign attack on U.S. soil in our nation's 250-year history. The New York Post reports, quote, the mastermind of the 9/11 attacks and three other terrorists held at Guantanamo Bay will finally stand trial in 2028, a military judge ruled Wednesday. Government prosecutors requested a January 2027 trial, but the judge rejected that bid and set it for June 5, 2028, citing a slew of pretrial rulings the court needs to make before the proceedings start. Bernie Bennett, Washington.
5: Ratko Mladic, notorious Bosnian Serb general, dead at 84 after serving a life sentence for war crimes. UN officials confirm his death in The Hague at a hospital. He was sentenced in 2017 for his role in the Bosnian War that left more than 100...
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0: out of the dark of the deep range and into the light of the deep strange. Come at the hour, come at the caravan to midnight, DEFCON 1, live from space. Welcome, everybody, and happy Thursday night, caravanners. 27 August 2026 is upon us. Yes, Thursday landing. Well, not exactly like the Hammer of Thor. I'm John B. Wells, host of the program. Great to be with you tonight. I'm sure many of you, well, may have noticed we were off the air last night. And we told you we'd explain when we could, because after 10 years, count them 10 years of prayer prep and raising awareness, we did not want to say a word until we had them safely in our arms, which we do. Last night, Brendy and I went to the airport and finally welcomed her family to America. There were tears, long embraces, grandchildren meeting us at the end of a journey we have prayed over for years, and one beautiful family stepping into safety after fleeing the terrible circumstances in South Africa. Most people have no clue and will have no clue. Many of you have carried this prayer with us, and now we can finally share the answer. They are here, they are safe, and they are with us. Praise God, I mean it, and thank every one of you who prayed with us. Yeah. It's not enough to say thank you, but those are the words. Breaking tonight from the White House, President Trump has declared a national emergency involving the security of America's bulk power system. The executive order warns that foreign-produced electrical equipment may contain vulnerabilities capable of giving a foreign adversary access to the machinery carrying power across the country. Was that all? Transformers, control systems, software, firmware, remote access components all fall within the scope of the order. The danger described by the White House includes sabotage, supply disruption, unauthorized access, and malicious remote action against the grid. Now mark that. The federal government is acknowledging that equipment already operating inside America's electrical system contain digital backdoors, and the Secretary of Energy has now been authorized to identify dangerous components and order them monitored, isolated, disconnected, replaced, or removed. The United States Army announced another piece of this story this week. Through the JANUS program, or JANUS if you prefer, the Army is awarding up to $2.2 billion to construct nuclear micro-reactors on military installations. I've been talking about that for a long time. I mean, not every night, but it's like, what if every neighborhood had its own little thorium reactor? We shall see what we shall see, right? Five companies and five bases have been selected for the first phase, including Fort Hood right here in the heart of Texas, and the Army expects more than 20 reactors to be built across Department of War facilities. A catastrophe is unfolding along the Nepal-Tibet border. A wall of mud and rock crashed into a river near Yingrong, sending a flood through the valleys below. Entire communities were swept away. Hundreds are dead, and more than 1,000 people remain missing. You know what that means, usually. Rescue crews are struggling to reach survivors, and another danger is building upstream, a new lake held back by unstable debris. If that barrier breaks, the valley gets hit again. A mountain gave way, a river became a weapon, and hundreds of families vanished in a matter of seconds, while the rest of the world continued with its Thursday. Please remember those people in your prayers tonight. And then there is this strange report from Bangladesh, a clothing factory shut down after workers claimed an unseen presence had attacked several employees. Some became ill. Others refused to go back inside. Most of us have had at least one experience we cannot explain. We heard something, saw something, or felt a presence that should not have been there. We may have told somebody once. Their reaction taught us to keep it to ourselves. Some experiences refuse to leave. So tonight, we treat these experiences like a crime scene. We examine the witnesses, the evidence, and the possibility of a hoax. Then we follow the cases where the activity shows a pattern, targets certain people, and seems to know who is in the room. Our guest for the first time on Caravan to Midnight, Dr. Peter Sacco, has spent decades studying psychology, criminal behavior, memory, and human perception. He's also the creator of The Paranormal Profilers, a television series that brings behavioral analysis, historical research, eyewitness testimony, and on-location investigation into the study of unexplained activity. Tonight, we travel into the haunted territory of Niagara, where powerful water, old buildings, sudden deaths, and generations of testimony have created one of North America's richest landscapes of paranormal experience. We'll examine a famous poltergeist case from 1970 that captured attention around the world. We'll explore why this type of activity so often gathers around one individual or one family during a period of intense emotional upheaval. Dr. Sacco will help us test the witnesses and follow the evidence in cases that still have no explanation. And if one carefully investigated case survives every reasonable explanation, then we may be looking through a crack in the wall of what we think reality is. So tonight, we listen carefully to the witnesses, study the scene, follow the behavior, and profile the presence that may have followed them home. So settle in, caravanners, dim the unnecessary lights, keep your mind alert and open, and pay attention to whatever may be standing just beyond the edge of certainty.
1: John B. wants you to know about a very special product called Camalicious. There's been an emergent interest, supported by many experimental and epidemiological studies, about the health benefits of camel milk in preventing pathologic conditions ranging from cancer to diabetes. Camel milk has a different protein profile than cow's milk. It has much less fat, and it's better tolerated than cow's milk. But what's more, it is bioidentical to human breast milk, making it the perfect nutrition for the body. It restores the gut biome, known as the second brain. Effects for some people on the autism spectrum have been amazing. Insulin requirements are dropping among those with diabetes. All of this has been published, and its mild and naturally sweet flavor makes it truly a pleasure to drink. Camalicious is produced in an EU-approved facility under far higher standards than required in the US, so the quality of Camalicious is assured. 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
4: 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I'm the founder of CDM or CDM.press. We will have a big show up on our video, AFP Pods, Armed Forces Press, soon. Another Ukraine sit-rep I did with Pete Labor today. We really delve into the total push for war on the continent, along with the lies coming out of the propaganda machine about what's happening in Ukraine on the ground, and about the reasons the war started and what's going on across Europe. So really try to understand exactly what's happening as they push us to nuclear war. You can find it on armedforces.press or cdm.press. 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

The information and opinions expressed on this program are those of our guests or the host. They are not necessarily those of station owners, operators or staff of any source of transmission. This is Caravan to Midnight, DEFCON 1. Tonight, the witness wasn't human. Stand by for feed.

0: I'm beginning to think some of these members of Congress aren't human either. I really look forward to this conversation tonight with Dr. Peter Sacco. His website is peterandrewsacco, SACCO.com, peterandrewsacco.com. Yeah, this is really quite something. He spent decades studying psychology and criminal behavior and the reality of human perception. There's a bunch of them. I just read a story during the video prologue. It's about a half hour long. You can catch it on YouTube, and you can catch it on Rumble and a whole bunch of them. 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You can get it for Google or Apple, either one, or from Google Play or the App Store is what I mean to say, Android. And anyway, it all comes down to this. The adults are beginning to act more childish than any children I've ever seen. This one guy decides he's going to impersonate. Oh, he impersonates an NSA guy, and he sends this paper demanding the dismissal of his case in Indiana with prejudice so it can't be refiled. He forges, I'm sorry, he forces Chief Justice John Roberts' signature and puts a phony judicial seal on the document. So, you know, this is somebody who wants to avoid the slammer, that's for sure. Absolutely, positively. And I got to tell you, just jumping back to last night, every time I go near that airport, there are still DFW International. I mean, the thing just continues to expand. It's becoming monstrous. I mean, it'll take you 20 minutes to get out of that place on a busy night, even if you know what you're doing. It might take you 30 minutes just to leave. It was astounding. And our family members flew 24 hours, and that includes the about an hour jump from they went to Houston. They flew into Houston and then had to go from Houston to DFW, and it was absolutely insane. And then once we got out of the airport, it's even more insane. Every time I pass through this part of the world, there's more stuff being built. I don't even know where all these cars come from. It's absolutely crazy and nuts. So if you decide to go out there, get one of those aerial view things, you know, use some sort of an app that will let you know that, oh, well, just because it says exit here not at this moment, now exit now. It's like, oh Lord, it's just like, I'm surprised there aren't massive pileups at that place. Well, you want to hear a good one? Here's a good one. Pflugerville. Ah, good old Pflugerville with a P. Kills flock camera deal after 1.6 million outside searches surface. Yeah. NHC chairwoman says a comprehensive review needed before additional county funding goes to flock cameras. The court, this is from Children's Health Defense. You can see all that stuff at jellyfish.news, which you can get to through the app. It says Jellyfish right down at the bottom middle, and just tap that and you go right over to the news site. Court gives the FCC 30 days to respond to CHD petition on wireless harms. And you know, I have found out, I am not fond of using the word harm in the plural. But after exhaustive research, I have determined that goes all the way back to Shakespeare. It just sounds, I mean, it seems to me like to say wireless harm is the shotgun out the back door. But when we say wireless harms, okay, now which harms are we talking about? Well, we don't have space in the article to explain that. Well, then forget about it, right? Speaking of flock cameras, a designer has created the world's undoubtedly the most hideous Hawaiian shirt to hide from AI surveillance cameras. This thing is so goofy, it just fries the little brains of the surveillance software. Really does. Homeland Security warns of, wait for it, Chinese parts in election machines will require paper ballot audits. I'm liking this. Now, this is a little disturbing. Now, for people sensitive to this sort of material, I understand. You're just a victim like everybody else has been to a lesser or greater degree. It's all about propaganda. It's not about the truth of what you say. It's how many people you can say it to. Everybody knows that, right? So now from If Americans Knew presents Israel-Palestine News and analysis from diverse sources. Here's the headline. Federal judge says, to be American is to be a Zionist. I'm afraid I must take umbrage with that. Sometimes I think some of these people need to do a little more research before they make these proclamations. But anyway, Judge Roy Altman, cough, cough, boasts about taking 10% of the entire federal judiciary in America on trips to Israel. You mean the state of Israel? Well, yeah, if you want to split hairs, I do. And promotes his genocide-denying book, From His Chambers, by Prem Thakur, from Zetio. This is from the 22nd of this month. Altman is a Venezuelan-born Jewish judge, says right here. A federal judge appointed by Donald Trump has, in recent months, repeatedly broadcast live from his office, appearing on pro-Israel and right-wing programs to promote his book, Denying Israel's Genocide. On one such broadcast, the judge, Roy Altman, called the traditional Palestinian keffiyeh scarf a terrorism scarf. I'm going to put my terrorism scarf on, man. Wow. He's participated in events with a group that purports to combat lawful Islamism in the U.S. All the while, he's bragged about taking 10% of the federal judicial branch on trips to Israel and helping ensure that other federal judges see the situation in Israel and Gaza the way he does. This week, a Florida attorney filed a complaint with the U.S. Court of Appeals accusing Altman, a judge in the Southern District of Florida, of violating judicial ethics codes. You think? No genocide. Born in Venezuela. Altman was nominated April 2018 by President Donald Trump, was eventually confirmed by the Senate the next year by a 66-33 vote. At the time, he was the youngest federal district court judge in the U.S. He's ruled on a variety of high-profile cases, including dismissing a transgender teenager's legal challenge to Florida's law banning transgender girls from playing on women's and girls' sports teams. And more recently, halting an order requiring President Trump to hand over financial information about his empire to the BBC amid an ongoing libel suit President Trump filed against the BBC. But Altman has been unusually active outside of his judicial mandate, including within the confines of his workday, when he might otherwise be expected to be, you know, conducting the people's work as a taxpayer-funded official of the judicial branch. But I digress. In recent months, the U.S. federal judge has made scores of appearances on podcasts and shows, discussing his unwavering support for the state of Israel and his new book, Israel on Trial, which, as Altman says, seeks to arm readers with, quote, the ammunition they need to rebut false claims about Israel, end quote. In several instances, Altman has apparently made these appearances live from his judicial chambers, sometimes during conventional workday hours. So he's hardcore. Right, Altman. Yes, to be American is to be Zionist. Okay. This one's titled, No Way. Study finds transgender ideology linked to violence. You think? Catherine Salgado wrote this one for PJ Media. I'll just give you a little taste. I'm shocked. Shocked, I tell you. A new study has found a definite correlation between people who identify with transgender ideology and support for leftist violence. You know, the conclusion that all of us living in reality could have reached without any expensive research at all. The New York Post obtained an advanced copy of research that a Trump administration-funded team is set to release today. Is that going to be today? Let me check. Make sure it's going to be today. Yes, today. Okay, so this comes from the 26th. The New York Post obtained an advanced copy of research that a Trump administration-funded team has sent to release showing the LGBTQ link to politically-fueled violent attacks. Rutgers University, the Manhattan Institute, and the Network Contagion Research Institute, Network Contagion, reportedly confirm that people who suffer from gender dysphoria are more likely to approve of and encourage political solutions that involve physical violence, and murder. The survey asked respondents to provide their opinions on killing Charlie Kirk, killing Donald Trump, killing Brian Thompson, arson of ICE buildings, damaging wealthy people's property, and violence against police. Thompson was the healthcare CEO whom Luigi Mangione assassinated. And guess what? Transgender identifying individuals were more likely to support all of the above. I mean, who could have seen that result coming? The researchers, according to the New York Post, concluded, quote, "These findings suggest that gender ideology is associated with LWA, that's left-wing authoritarianism, and willingness to justify political violence." But they also cautioned, quote, "Experimental research is needed to determine causality," end quote. Maybe we could ask some independent reporters for evidence of that causality. The survey is titled, "Where the Clinic Meets the Movement. Does Gender Ideology Arm Left-Wing Authoritarian Psychology?" The Post pointed out that an LGBTQ radical, Tyler Robinson, who was in a romantic relationship with a transgender-identifying individual, assassinated Charlie Kirk shortly after Kirk answered a question about the connection between gender dysphoric individuals and mass shootings. The outlet also mentioned that a trans person tried to assassinate Supreme Court Justice Brett Kavanaugh. Then there is the apparent transgender cult that recently tortured little William Evans to death. Yeah, a detective testified in court that it was, quote, one of the most disturbing examples of child abuse he had seen in some two decades. A separate transgender cult, the Zizians, Z-I-Z-I-A-N-S, is linked to a staggering 8 deaths. The Annunciation Catholic School and the Covenant School shooters and the Laguna Beach killer are 3 more examples of transgender-identifying murderers. Western Journal claimed that 40% of successful or would-be school shooters between 2020 and mid-2025 were transgender or suspected of being transgender. Now, these are the author's words here, and they're pretty good words. But my jury's still out on what happened to Charlie Kirk. There's too much just stupid and simple mistakes in the grandpa's rifle was there lying in a blanket, like your detachable, never mind. Remember that song from the early 90s, Detachable Something? A .30-06 Mauser rifle, the entry level rifle is between $10,000 and $12,000, so I doubt that. He took grandpa's rifle. And if you hit a human being in the neck with a .30-06, you're going to see a lot more than even movie blood come out of their neck. It's going to knock off a piece of meat the size of a big man's fist. So we all know that encouraging mentally ill people and gender dysphoria is a mental illness. To see anybody who challenges that fantasy as an existential threat will inevitably lead to violence. The new study simply confirms what common sense and years of deadly tragedies have told us. Stand by. We'll be back as fast as we can with Dr. Peter Sacco and me, John B. This is Caravan.
1: Even though the calendar still shows August, it is week 2 of the high school football season. Friday night, the Lake Catholic Cougars travel to Lorain County to tangle with the Avon Lake Shoremen. Last year, these two teams met in Mentor, and the Cougars won the game by a touchdown. This year, both teams are in search of their first win of the season. Avon Lake and Lake Catholic dropped their openers last Friday. Pregame starts at 6:50, kickoffs at 7, right here.
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8: 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And hey, Bill, I seem to hear a lot about taxes when it comes to investing.
9: Well, a lot of people pay an awful lot of attention to taxes, and oftentimes it hurts their investment.

0: For nearly 3,000 years, Homer's The Iliad has shaped the Western imagination. 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

0: For those of you just joining the program, welcome, welcome, you're still on time. Dr. Peter Andrew Sacco is with us tonight for the first time. He's a psychologist, a best-selling author, filmmaker, professor, television personality. His work explores human behavior, criminal psychology, and the unexplained. Over a career spanning over three decades, he has taught at the university and college levels, written more than 30 fiction and nonfiction books, contributed hundreds of articles on psychology, relationships, and personal development. He's appeared as an expert on radio and television outlets across North America, including Fox, CBS, ABC, ESPN, Coast to Coast AM, iHeartRadio, and Global Television. Dr. Sacco is also the creator and host of The Paranormal Profilers, an award-winning television series that examines reported paranormal events through eyewitness accounts, behavioral analysis, historical research, and on-location investigations. Without further ado, here he is, the man, Dr. Peter Sacco. Welcome, sir. It's great to have you on the program tonight.
1: John, this is beyond a privilege to be on your show. Big fan of yours, so this is like double sweet.
0: Well, thank you so much for saying such a kind thing. Let me ask you this right out of the chute. What attracted you to this kind of work to begin with? Because, I can understand psychology. A lot of us back in the day wanted to post-hippie days. We wanted to study psychology, figure out what is everybody thinking exactly. But what attracted you to this work?
1: You know what, John? I can trace my roots all the way back. So I was born in the 60s. So I got to grow up during a really cool time period of really cool horror movies and especially sci-fi movies. And as a kid, loved Kolchak, The Night Stalker. And it was something that kind of stuck with me. And, you know, eventually when I went to university, I was going in for a lawyer. So I was taking microeconomics, macroeconomics, political studies, all that kind of stuff, and philosophy. So I didn't see a fit in the lawyer thing, and a lot of it had to do with morals. You know, how could I possibly knowingly defend somebody that I know is guilty? It just didn't clash. So, you know, I went to see a guidance counselor there, and she says, well, you're doing good in the philosophy. Have you ever thought about psychology? Try it. I tried it, John. And the more I'm studying it, I'm looking at, wow, psychology can go in many, many, many, many directions, which it eventually took me to, even going and studying clinical hypnotherapy and almost every type of psychology under the sun. I've studied with the great Albert Ellis. He's, you know, passed away.

0: founders and creators, along with Darren Beck, of cognitive behavioral therapy. And it was at that time I remember taking a course in experiential psychology, which looked at nightmares, night terrors, dreaming, out-of-body experiences, near-death experiences. And I thought, winner, winner, chicken dinner, we've got this. And I loved it. And it's coinciding with Chris Carter's X-Files, which to this day, it's my favorite TV series of all time. I can kind of throw in Stargate Atlantis in there, but I'll go with the X-Files. And while I was in school, John, I was actually in a band. So I used to write music, songs and that stuff as the lead vocalist and guitar, one of the guitarists. But I was also dabbling and writing screenplays on the side. And a friend of mine was kind of guiding me along. They went to USC Film School. And he goes, yeah, your ideas are just way out there. Like, they're far out. And I thought I started getting into short story writing. Once again, sci-fi, fantasy, horror, science fiction, and all that kind of stuff. And then it just became more and more I'm gravitating towards this. And then eventually, when I became a professor, I decided, you know, I pitched it to the college, very first teaching place I was at. I said, I'm curious if you guys would host and create, if I create a course called Understanding the Paranormal, would you run it? And they said, you know what, Pete, that's a good idea. And you know what, I can thank the X-Files for it, because that was what was huge at the time on television, so there was a big following, John. And the course was waitlisted in less than a week, and I had students contacting me at school. Like, a couple were actually crying. They wanted to get into the course. So, yeah, it was kind of like a Woodstock moment for me, my friend.
1: I'll tell you what, you have absolutely been a full immersion for so long. Folks, this is absolutely admirable. B.A. in psychology from Brock, M.A. in counseling from Niagara, M.A. in theology from Southern California Graduate School of Theology, Ph.D. in developmental psychology of American Pacific University, McMaster continuing education, and you teach counseling skills for addiction. Do you do that still, for addiction professionals?
0: That's what I still do, John. Ironically, it's one of the last courses, like the last areas of study that I'm hanging on to before fully retiring from teaching. I just don't want to let it go. I love it. Love students. I think, you know, the best professors and the best educators are the ones that can continually learn from their students, and I'm continually learning from them. Unfortunately, I'm not in front of the lecture hall like I used to be. It's all through online and Zoom stuff now. Part of it is that's just where technology has gone. Part of it is since 2020, things have really changed. And leading up to that, I do have post-traumatic stress disorder that I had developed from not only one car accident, but two car accidents 12 days apart, where I got blasted from behind while I was at a stoplight, and I eventually developed PTSD from it, because it first started out as vertigo and Meniere's, and then I started to have issues in larger crowds, especially with a lot of lights if there was fluorescence. So I'm still teaching because I love it. I don't want to let that go yet.
1: Understood. Yeah, I'll tell you what, all it takes is a couple of good crashes, especially a couple. One is usually enough, but yeah, it'll tend to put the zap on your head, but being human and being resilient, I'm delighted that you got there. First of all, I'm delighted that you survived, and that your work just seems to be evolving, you know, over the decades. And you spent a bunch of them studying psychology and criminal behavior, and importantly, I think, the reliability of human perception. So what was the first domino to fall? What first convinced you that paranormal reports deserve serious investigation?
0: In our neck of the woods, we have, I live in Niagara on the Lake, Ontario, Canada here. So it's basically Niagara Falls. So literally 10-minute drive from my place was the most famous poltergeist case of 1970 in North America. It was so famous that Johnny Carson had talked about it on The Tonight Show. And for 28 days, a family was being basically harassed for all intents and purposes. So through my good fortunes, I got to know and befriend two of the first attending cops on that case that went there in 1970, where, John, they witnessed the kid on a bed and the bed floating almost 2 feet off the ground. They witnessed three adults sitting on a love seat and this thing started to levitate with a crown attorney there, which in the United States is equal, you know, equivalent to a district attorney. And that guy got the heck out of there as fast as he could. He was terrified, especially when one of the eyewitnesses, like, that was there on the couch that was levitating, she jumped off. And from what I heard, almost like broke her face landing, like basically doing a belly flop onto the hardwood floor. And this was a culmination of a lot of different things. And I'm lucky to have in my possession seven of the original, other copies, obviously, of the police reports that were signed by cops, signed by crown attorneys, signed by psychiatrists. It's all there. Like, it's just so cool. And then to talk to the cops, and we recreated and that in one of the episodes of the Paranormal Profilers that's on Paraflix, and just a couple weeks ago, and people were blown away. They're like, how? I've never heard of that. You know, I've heard of the Exorcist, William Peter Blatty's story, and all of that stuff with the boy. In reality, it was a boy that was playing with the Ouija board, and the spirit came through. But in this case, it was just mind-blowing, John, especially to be walked through it by not one cop, but two cops that were there. And having worked in criminal psychology for as long as I have in training cops in the U.S. and Canada, all the way up to the federal level, the one thing I know, John, is no cop is ever going to put their name on a report like that. They would be the first one to say, I don't believe any of that. In fact, most of my cop friends will never, ever, ever see, oh, I have an intuitive feeling, or I just feel I'm getting a sign. No, they would say it's a gut instinct, Sacco. That's what it is, just a gut feeling.
1: Yeah. So when a rationally, emotionally stable person reports seeing an apparition or witnessing something physically impossible, how do you begin evaluating that account?
0: You know, and it's I guess typical scientific method. It's almost like when I was training police in the interviewing and interrogation techniques. Whether it's the suspect they're interrogating or the witness that they're questioning, and this would tie more now, John, on the aspect or the side of the witness. So if the witness has seen paranormal. An event, paranormal activity, or whatever it is they're saying, first of all, it's basic science 101. And, you know, I don't want to be blunt about it, but we have to look at, does the eyewitness have all their faculties? Meaning, are they a sound mind? Is their mental health good? Is there stability there? And then we got to go the next level. Was the person under the influence at the time of marijuana, a hallucinogenic drug, amphetamines, heroin, and of course alcohol. So we have to look at all of that. Then, you know, physically, are they sleep deprived? Do they have issues with their vision? Is their hearing off? Do they hear things? So we have to look at all of that. And as much as I, you know, you don't want to center somebody out, but you wouldn't rate say that to a person. But, you know, inside you're collectively taking all of this profile in. And going, okay, that person does have credibility. And then if it's one person, then we want to look at multiple sources. And if there's consistency in the stories, especially, and it's even better, John, when two people or two or more people don't even know each other, have never coexisted in the same sort of time with each other when they saw this, and they're independent of each other, they don't know each other, then basically we can start to say, okay, we have something here.
1: Yeah. So as eyewitness testimony can definitely influence the outcome of a criminal trial, we know memory can be distorted. So what makes a paranormal witness credible, according to your judgment, your assessment?
0: If I was to take this and do it as if I was teaching police once again to take an eyewitness account, and it would be, you know, I would liken it to we had in the 1990s, there were a team of serial killers, literally they lived 15 minutes from me, Carla Homolka and Paul Bernardo, Ken and Barbie killers, and they were abducting school-age girls. And there was, at one point, eyewitnesses that swore that it was a cream-colored Firebird or cream-colored Camaro, because that design, and it was a vehicle from the late 80s they had surmised at the time. So the police were going on that, and that was what the eyewitnesses went on. Okay, so when I got to be part of a debriefing about that years later after the arrests and everything were made, I sat in, and I had the binders of the case. You know, I'm looking at this stuff. So first of all, we have to look at, if a person is witnessing something, do they actually really understand what they're truly looking at? Because in the cases of the witnesses that saw a cream-to-color Camaro or Firebird, it never turned out to be that kind of car. It turned out to be, I believe it was a Datsun. It was a totally different car, and it wasn't even cream-colored. It was more of a champagne color. So just looking at that, we have to look at the person's immediate knowledge. If they're giving an eyewitness account of something and they're trying to be as precise as possible, do they know and have the knowledge about what they're being precise about? And in this case, it was the cars. And no, they weren't. So for the longest time, the police were stickering or putting stickers. If you had that color car within, I think, 85 to 89 or whatever, they were asking you to come in, have it checked. Or at that time, they're looking for fibers in the trunk, different DNA on the vehicle, in the vehicle or whatever. So you saw a whole bunch of these cream-colored Camaros and cream-colored Firebirds with the sticker in the windshield so cops would see them and know that they've already been identified and checked. But that wasted a lot of time. And that's the same thing with a paranormal eyewitness situation. If a person doesn't really know what they saw and they're even claiming that they saw something, let's say out at Old Fort Niagara in Lewiston, New York, Youngstown, New York, there, and they're seeing what looks like, you know, they're describing a World War II soldier walking around it there, it would be pretty bizarre, because originally that was a Spanish castle that was there that eventually, during the War of 1812, the Americans took it to defeat the British across the ditch here where I live. And if they're seeing World War II soldiers, and that's the eyewitness account they're giving, that would be a red flag for us. Like, it would be like, okay, that doesn't match. It's a different time era, so it's not adding up. And we've seen cases like that, people on my team, where it's like, no, that can't be, because what they're seeing couldn't exist at that time period there, because that time hadn't happened yet.
1: Yeah. Yeah, it's interesting. It must be, it must be quite a, all right, let me just put it this way. How do you separate an actual memory, an accurate memory, from someone who is rationalizing what must have happened, and then they tell their story?
0: That's a really interesting one, John. It's a fabulous question, because the problem ties into when it becomes emotional. And
1: yeah.
0: Is the memory that you have, okay, so individuals can have such intense nightmares that they believe it's absolutely true and it absolutely happened. So I was speaking with an individual, I think it was about 8 months ago, 9 months ago, and they were going through this bout of night terror, it's almost like night terrors, but it was pretty close, but they were nightmares. And in their dreams, John, they would wake up in a cold sweat, and even if they didn't, they would remember it in the morning, because it was almost like such an intense, I don't want to call it an archetypal dream, where it has some sort of symbolism or meaning, but yet it was intense that it was memorable. But it was emotionally charged memorable, where this individual told me, they would say, Pete, this is so real that what I believe I did in the dream, and I'm not going to repeat it or get into that because it was spoken to me privately,
1: right,
0: that they actually spent hours in that other day, John, in waking hours trying to see if they really did what they did, which was so heinous in their dream. And this became encapsulating of this person's life, where it became socially dysfunctioning to them, where they were becoming not only late for work, it was disrupting their marriage, and it was also leading to drinking. That's the problem, then, with the memory and the rationalization part. Because there's that, you know, our great Canadian singer, Tom Cochran wrote a song, The Lunatic Fringe, right after, I believe it was in honor after John Lennon was assassinated, where he basically, it's that fine line of, okay, if I'm rationalizing something, as soon as any sort of emotion comes in, it's all bets are off, because how can you rationalize through an emotion? The emotion, 9 out of 10 times, wins over. Then the problem, John, comes that if it's such a memorable situation or event, then you're already dealing with the emotion and trying to weed kind of through that. So that's the problem.
1: Would you say, I'm not suggesting this is true, but are you sensing an increase in paranormal activity, or are there just more people willing to discuss it now?
0: I was asked that a few years ago, and I was asked that recently. And a few years ago, the reason there was an increase, or people were seeing it, and it was presented to me by one of the members of our crew, you know, our team that's been, he's a horror author, Wayne Mallows, and he actually ironically lives in an old mansion that was a bed and breakfast. And it was actually him that had the best explanation for it, because we were out at a pizzeria one night. I forget, I think we were just meeting up, a bunch of us, and it's almost like you got to see, you know, wait till you hear my story or wait till you see this. So, you know, we started telling stories. And then Wayne goes, I got all of you beat. And he goes, I live, first of all, in a haunted house. And he goes, I'm going to show you stuff. And so what he showed me, John, absolutely rotten, you know, rocked me to the core. Because, first of all, there, at that time, there's no AI when he's showing me this. And there's no way he can, you know, computer generate any sort of imaging what he's showing me. So he's showing me selfies of himself with what look like the most horrific things behind him. And they're fully formed, I don't know what to call them, creatures, demons. They're there. You can see them. Like, you know, anybody that looks at it, I'm not like looking at a Rorschach ink block. Definitely not. And I'm not looking at a tortilla shell or clouds where I'm trying to see a face. I can see an exact form as if, say, you and I were together and you were standing behind me and I take a selfie of me and you're exactly behind me. I see you. And I'm blown away. And then he goes, Pete, I have a theory on this. And I go, whip away, Wayne, because he's really into Victorian history. His whole house is really cool, a lot of old-fashioned stuff. And he goes, what it is? He goes, as I'm taking a selfie, whatever I'm taking pictures of has no idea I'm taking a picture. Therefore, they're literally stuck or trapped behind me. They don't know I'm taking this of them. Whereas in the past, if you were using equipment like that, trying to take a picture, they could disappear. They know, hey, somebody's taking a picture.
1: Wow. Do mirrors feature in your observations? Sometimes people will say mirrors are actually holding entities in them. They were very creeped out about this back in the old days. Be very careful where they place the mirrors. I'll tell you what, if you will, ponder on that one for a minute while we take this mandatory top of the hour break. So this doesn't get away from us. I don't want to go, I don't want you to get cut off mid-answer. So, we have the majority of the coming hour together. Me, John B., and Dr. Peter Sacco. The witness wasn't human. Oh, dear. Now what? Well, maybe we'll find out, all right? I want to thank you very much for making this program possible, because you did. And we'll be back as fast as we can. Don't forget to get that app. You'll like it. Just go to the App Store or Google Play and look for Caravan to Midnight. Download it, and it's on. Boom. We'll be right back. It's true. If you want something to go away, quit buying it, quit feeding it. The flip side to that coin is, if you want something to grow, nourish it. People are getting tired of feeding the big tech monster, because what they get in return is shadow banning, overt banning, or suspension on social media. Big tech and its derivatives also try to financially soft kill. This is when someone wants to buy something, but they're prevented from doing it because their payment repeatedly fails. And of course, when the gateways do work, we pay for this convenience with fees. So, don't feed the monster. If you want or have ever wanted to join Caravan to Midnight by card or any other payment service and found you could not process your membership, just send a check or money order to CTM, P.O. 141288, Dallas, Texas 75214. Include a legibly written email, a phone number in case we need to reach you, and as soon as we see that...
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7: News this hour from Town Hall. I'm Jason Walker. Trump administration taking on violent crime. Attorney General Todd Blanche says the DOJ charging 81 alleged gang members in Puerto Rico.
8: These defendants are alleged drug traffickers of Los Baja Deo, also known as LBD.
9: And says they were charged with
8: the illegal possession and distribution of mass quantities of cocaine, crack cocaine, fentanyl, heroin, and marijuana.
9: Acting U.S. Attorney for Puerto Rico, Hector Ramirez-Carbo, says violent gang members have terrorized their community for years, often in broad daylight.
10: These 81 violent gang members will now face justice, and so will any other that try to take their place.
9: And says,
10: today, the families of Mayagüez can peacefully enjoy what their communities have to offer, without fear of harm.
9: I'm Lisa Dwyer.
7: A jury in Massachusetts resuming deliberations Friday morning in the Lindsay Clancy murder trial. At issue is whether she criminally is responsible for killing her three children in 2023. Her attorneys say she suffered from postpartum psychosis. Utter devastation and the rescue teams searching for victims who were swept along the Nepal-China border. Floodwaters, mud, and debris all over. President Trump says the United States is prepared to lend assistance to Nepal.
11: Now we are sending aid, and we've spoken to the leadership, and we let them know anything they want we'll have. And there were 50, maybe 60 Americans over there. We haven't gotten the full list yet, but hopefully they're okay. But that looked pretty, that looked like something that people will not be, somebody will be lost, unfortunately.
7: More than 600 people officially have been determined have died now, but as many as 2,000 are still missing. More on these stories, townhall.com.
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7: Former Bosnian Serb warlord Ratko Mladic is dead.
17: Bosnian Serb general Ratko Mladic, responsible for war crimes in Bosnia during the 1990s, has died in prison at age 84. Serbian state RTS television and official Bosnian Serb television reported his death. They said Mladic died in a UN prison hospital in The Hague.
18: Mr. Mladic.
17: The UN Tribunal for War Crimes committed during the wars in Yugoslavia in the 1990s sentenced Mladic to life in prison in 2017. His sentencing was considered a key step toward bringing justice to the victims. Mladic had been in custody since 2011 after many years on the run. I'm Karen Shamas.
7: Governing body of European soccer ready for a criminal complaint against FIFA President Giovanni Infantini in Swiss courts, that action reportedly for possible financial mismanagement. Breaking news and analysis, townhall.com. The number of people filing for unemployment benefits fell last week.
19: The Labor Department reports that jobless claims slipped to 203,000 last week, down from a revised 207,000 the week before. The numbers indicate layoffs do remain at historic lows and that most Americans enjoy job security. The four-week average of claims, which smooths out week-to-week ups and downs, ticked up slightly to 205,500. Claims for jobless benefits are seen as a proxy for layoffs, and economists watch them because they can provide early clues about where the job market is headed. Bob Agner reporting.
7: Youngsters under the age of 18 will soon see changes to Instagram and Facebook experiences that, thanks to an $18 billion settlement Meta Platforms has reached in 48 states. Besides the money, Meta has agreed to strengthen its age estimates to keep kids under 13 off the...
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22: Knowing your own darkness is the best method for dealing with the darkness of other people. One does not become enlightened by imagining figures of light, but by making the darkness conscious. The most terrifying thing is to accept oneself completely. Your visions will become clear only when you can look into your own heart. Who looks outside, dreams. Who looks inside, awakes. Carl Jung. 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

0: Welcome to Hour 2 of Caravan to Midnight's DEFCON 1, episode 2823. Wow, and visiting for the first time with Dr. Peter Sacco. This is really quite something. So, Doc, tell me, just if you don't mind, I understand that people in the old days, especially the 1800s, were, shall we say, very, I think this is a technical term, very creeped out by mirrors, and they made it a point to put them in certain parts of the room so they wouldn't be afflicted by them in some way. Does your work extend to that, or is that a kind of a fringe thing?
1: It's interesting because we have, it's similar to mirror writing, where an individual is writing right to left. So I believe Wayne has done that when they do a ghost box session. They use a Tesla box where they can communicate with whatever is there. If you were to ask me, John, to break it down and explain what it is, I would say, I can't. I'm not an engineer, or better yet, a physicist. We need to get Sheldon Cooper and the gang from Big Bang Theory to come and try to explain that to us. I don't. But I know Wayne, the way he writes, he has to then kind of decipher it after. But I know Michelle DeRoche, she's part of the team. She's with Canada's Most Haunted Net, so she's always talked about mirrors. And she was actually one of the first ones to say, wow, you know, going into places where there's a mirror sitting across from another one, where they're actually almost identically parallel. And she's, you know, she would tell individuals where they're having these quote-unquote paranormal experiences, that's not good mojo, because she says a mirror, for all intents and purposes, oftentimes is a portal. It's some sort of spiritual portal where something can either come through or something can be trapped in it. And, you know, if we look at this realistically speaking, okay, so you go to the 1800s, which is, interestingly, because about 8 minutes from my home is Old Fort George, which was used in the War of 1812. And in one of the private's quarters, people oftentimes report seeing the ghost of a woman appearing in this 200-plus-year-old mirror, and they can see her face. But we would really have to go back to, you know, where the whole this started. I think I believe it's Egypt, really ancient times, where they used to put them in. I believe that when the pharaohs were buried or whatever, they would put mirrors in the tombs, which was basically, they believe, was a passage for the soul. And then if you fast forward, I don't know how much longer along the lines, where I know some of the European cultures, I'm half Italian, half French, and I know there's, in the Italian culture, there's, you know, the whole stuff with the malocchio, the curse, the bad stuff that can happen. And I believe it was also in the Jewish culture as well, that whenever somebody died, you would cover the mirror, because they basically didn't want the newly departed person, the dead person, their soul, to become trapped in the mirror. And I think that's where a lot of this kind of came from, because, you know, we have to look at, to a great degree, does art imitate life, or is it life imitating art? Because from all of that, John, we, you know, I just off the top of my head, I remember as a kid, I never really bought into it, but the whole Bloody Mary thing, that if you went and stood in front of the mirror and say that, you know, you would either be cursed or something bad would happen to you. And then I remember in the 80s, I saw the movie, was it the 80s or the 90s? 80s, I believe, with Tony Todd, where he played Candyman. And if you said that in front of the mirror, and then eventually it was really brought home with Michael Keaton and Beetlejuice, where you say his name, but it wasn't in front of the mirror. You just had to say it. So today, I don't know. I have a lot of skepticism towards that, because for years I didn't know any of that stuff, John. And I had mirrors kind of, you know, a single guy, what do I know about decorating? What do I know about feng shui? So it was this kind of a roustabout in my house where anything and everything was in place. And I remember we're doing an investigation. And I think not an investigation, visit at my house, and I remember Michelle saying, "Peter, that's bad." And I go, "What?" She goes, she took it up to a next level. I'm thinking, "Are you kidding me?" She goes, "Well, Peter, you shouldn't have that mirror sitting across from a window that can create a reflection, because you can see your reflection in the window and you can see your reflection in the mirror." It's like, okay, there we go. And I think I gave some sort of sarcastic, underhanded remark, "Well, if they're so bad in that, why the heck can't Dracula see himself in the mirror?" And so that I think where we get into a lot of this, it's where, when do superstitions actually become parts of the paranormal? Or is it the other way around? Has paranormal activity or paranormal events or even religious and cultural events become part of not only superstition, but also leading to people having this, whatever you want to call it, self-fulfilling prophecy, or expecting to see something, hoping it enough? And as you said, John, before, what the mind wants, the mind will get. And I see that in hypnosis, because all hypnosis is self-hypnosis, and all self-hypnosis is tunnel vision, and it's all based on the power of expectation, that when I've stood in an auditorium, or I've brought people up on the stage, or I've done it in a lecture hall, a big lecture hall where I made myself invisible for about 15 minutes to one person in the entire lecture hall after I hypnotized her, and the rest could see me, and she actually almost had a breakdown because she could hear me but was freaking out because she couldn't see me. And that was all based on expectation. So you, what you want to see, I think if you want to see it bad enough, you'll believe it.
0: Yeah, that makes perfect sense. Now, your television work includes Historical Niagara. Folks, this is a history-oriented series exploring the Niagara region. They have forts and museums and all kinds of legends and cemeteries, and a bunch of local personalities as well. So, I mean, Niagara has indigenous traditions. You got the War of 1812, huge, just enormous loss of life, old forts and tunnels and battlefields and all of that stuff. So which location or case there has impressed you the most? Talk about a fertile ground for searching out all kinds of experiments in that area, in the paranormal.
1: Yeah, are we talking ghosts, like paranormal stuff, or just history?
0: Well, yeah, and if they overlap in some way, something that has been recorded historically actually shows up at somebody's campfire, so to speak.
1: You know, I can go different locations with it, because I think I have my favorites because they're sentimental and they were at perfect times in my life. But an interesting story is Lundy's Lane. So during the War of 1812, the Americans and the Brits had one of the worst battles. You know, this, you know, the War of 1812 here rivaled in even worse than Gettysburg. So people started seeing, because there was the Battle of Lundy's Lane, and it was one of the worst of all of the battles. So there was a lot of soldiers killed there, both Americans and Brits killed there. So when I first started for fun, I did a documentary, because I'll be honest, I will give the spoiler alert. A lot of the reasons I got into the paranormal was to promote historical places, because I love history and I don't want to see it go away. I want to preserve it for the next generations and also foreigners coming to the country, both sides of Canada and the United States, so that they will want to preserve this and be interested in it, because the history itself, to me, is the true ghost. Like, these are the ghosts of the past that are still trying to speak to us, our ancestors. So with that said, I did a documentary in, I think it was it 1999 for local TV, and this thing aired 150 plus times because it was so popular. I'm thinking, really? And it was all the historical places. So we did a second one about 2 years later. They actually wanted me to do it, and I did it. And then eventually, by 2012, I did a series called Niagara's Most Haunted. So there's Drummond Hill, and there's a cemetery there. It was at that point, John, this is where I learned that people were seeing three apparitions, soldiers from the War of 1812, walking around on the small little, you know, it's a double-lane road both sides, so four lanes there. And it's like in the tourist area. And people are seeing a ghost walking around that's missing a leg, another one missing an arm, and another one that I think it had head wounds or something. And the funny part of this was these were tourists from different parts of the world seeing these apparitions. And the kicker was they thought it was part of the tourist attraction where somehow, some way, Niagara tourism had generated some sort of apparitions like in the Haunted Mansion in Disney World where they create these soldiers walking around at nighttime for entertainment purposes. And it's funny when you've got people from different countries witnessing this that don't know each other, can't even speak English, telling others, like, that's a really cool show that I saw last night, the three soldiers walking up the lane there and walking through, you know, into the cemetery there. And down the road from me is one of the most famous golf courses in all of Canada, the Niagara-on-the-Lake golf course. Well, guess what's at the back of it? Well, it was a primary battlefield where the Brits had their, what would you call it, naval fort there that had access to Lake Ontario that they could engage in cannon fire across the ditch with Fort Niagara in Youngstown, New York. And they built this golf course, which is the most bizarre thing you could see, because right at the back of the golf course, which is literally, it looks like it's part of the golf course, is this War of 1812 fort. It just sits there. You can walk right in there. There's walls around it, but it's always, oh, there's gates, ginormous wooden gates, and there's tunnels that lead out to the water. Well, once again, John, golfers are golfing, seeing limbless War of 1812 soldiers while they're golfing, teeing off in that, walking across the golf course, and then just totally disintegrating. You know, you can't make this stuff up when people from other parts of the world are seeing this and thinking, okay, when I go golfing, yeah, I have a couple cold ones, but, you know, I'm still in my senses that if I'm going to see stuff, you know, I'm going to see some sexy woman from the Coors Light beer commercials back in the day versus a War of 1812 soldier with missing limbs trudging across the golf course, but they're seeing this stuff, and it's like, it makes no sense to me, but obviously they're seeing it.
0: Well, that is something. Now, let me ask you this: since you have quite a lot of experience in the psychological realm, do you find that people with psychological issues, not mild ones, but somewhat profound, right there, maybe at the line of functionality, are they more receptive to seeing these things than people that are just? They're normal. They don't really have any psychological issues. They're considered normal people. I'm not going to put it indelicately, but if I were to, it'd be like, do people with mental issues seem to have more experience with these observations than people who do not have mental issues, at least not clinically measurable ones?
1: All I can say is, wowzer, that's a brilliant question. It's one of those questions that we could go, psychologically speaking, we can go at this from a couple of different angles, because if I was to take some individual that had a mental or functional impairment, that means, you know, in some cases, John, that they would be less critical to censor things and less judgmental, which, for all intents and purposes, would also, we could make the argument then, okay, is that the same thing that's happening with kids that have imaginary friends and seeing stuff? They're not impaired developmentally, so to speak, and may not have any mental health issues, but in the same token, because they have not been, their minds have not been, how should I put it, infiltrated, a la George Orwell, 1984, to think and see what they're supposed to think and see and react and act and scrutinize things without truly experiencing it, but rather over a period of time we become stereotypically judgmental, where we jump to conclusions rather fast based on previous experiences or what we've been told to believe. Because I did this experiment with people, with students and others, where I've asked so many people that have phobias to spiders and snakes, I'll ask them, have you ever been bitten by one? And 99.9% of the time, they say no. Well, why the hell are you afraid of them? I personally have been bitten by a bull snake. It hung off of my finger, and the bugger got away. I wanted to catch it. When I was a kid, I was 10 years old, and I bled like crazy, but I still wanted to catch it. And to this day, I'm not afraid of snakes. We have a whole bunch in our backyard, garter snakes, and we have spiders in the house all the time. I'm not jumping from the rafters screaming. I've been bitten umpteen times by them. In fact, running in Florida one night in the late 80s, I ran through a tarantula web, and this thing covered my head like a hairnet. And at that time, I had, yeah, I'll admit, I had the 80s mullet, long hair and everything. And I was kind of freaking out because I'd seen what one of those was on the wall where we were staying. And I'm thinking, gee, I just ran through that thing's house. I wonder if it's nesting in my hair. And like the old, you know, legend of chewing certain gums, that if you chewed too many of them, they had spider eggs in them. And they would lay eggs in your, whatever, your stomach, and they'd come out of your ear. And I remember thinking, yeah, that was scary. But to this day, I'm not afraid of spiders. So going back to it then, why do people have phobias that have never even experienced anything that would give it to them? And when I traced it back, they would say, well, I used to see my father screaming, mouse, mouse, or, you know, my mother, oh, get this, it's a snake, it's a snake. So it was totally through eyewitness account or what they were told or what they read or watched on TV or what the media portrayed, that they developed this through, well, I don't know what I'll call it, by proxy, these phobias. So it's the same thing then with, are people not seeing things sometimes because they're told it's imaginary? Just ignore it. It's not real, where really it could be real. And the reason I go that whole side, because I could spend hours talking about this, John, because when I did my master's degree in theology, I did a comparative paper as my thesis on mental health illness versus demonic possession. And just in the nature of, what is another name for alcohol that we call heavy alcohol? Well, it's called spirits. So when a person is drunk, they basically are literally possessed by the alcohol, which they're possessed by the spirit, so to speak, which is interesting because it's a play on words. But if we look at this, and researchers that are really into this, and I consider myself a rank amateur with that sort of stuff, they would say individuals with drug addictions, opening, you know, to fentanyl crisis, heroin, and even alcohol, they're using it as a conduit. They can become conduits because their critical sensors are down and their ability to let things are in are more likely to occur because they're in a weak mental state. And so, yeah, they could be open to it. And, you know, you would make the question, or you would ask, you know, if we were to profile this, if you were a demon, let's say, and you wanted to possess somebody or some sort of entity where you could go into somebody and then rule their life and use that person or that mindset to do your bidding for you, would you pick the person of weak mind that has impairments, or would you want the strong-minded person that's highly successful that is prone to drunkenness and drugging and to control them? Well, the answer is the more obvious of the two. You're going to take the second one because you have access to greater powers.
0: That makes quite a lot of sense. Well, then, I'm trying to frame this question so it doesn't take up a paragraph. But after spending these decades studying psychology and especially criminal behavior, do people who exhibit criminal behavioral traits, as opposed to people who do not, is there an increase in either group in paranormal contact or perception? In other words, do normal people pick this up less than people who are, well, shall we say, not normal and worthy of psychological study? A little redundancy there, but you get what I mean.
1: Yeah, that's an interesting, once again, it's a great question, John. I'm kind of like hanging on the fence going, okay, wow, this is a deep one. Which way can we go with this?
0: Yeah, well, it's just a couple of guys trying to figure stuff out, you know?
1: That's yeah. It. Because if you look at, I remember I had Steve DeChevy. I've gotten to know Steve. He's a good guy. And he was on a couple of the episodes that we did. And I was talking to Steve, and Steve talked about a case that he was investigating back when he was a cop. And it actually, you know, I remember him saying it kind of blew him away because, you know, he was skeptical. He's like me. Me and Steve and I are like two peas in a pod, where he was saying, you know, I investigated this case. And then he goes, it was really bizarre. They were, you know, I believe it was like voodoo or whatever. There was like chicken, the stuff that you would see around that. And it was like tied to some really bizarre behavior that the perpetrator was engaged in. But if you look at some of these perpetrators, some of these serial killers, you know, just off the top of my head, Jeffrey Dahmer, like he is the poster boy for way out there, where he was, you know, mutilating, not only cannibalizing humans to try to have them continue to live on through him, but he was also creating, you know, by melting the flesh and everything off of the bodies, keeping the skulls to build a pyramid, that he was into the occult. And if you look at a lot of these, they are into occult. They do like this stuff. Mind you, David Berkowitz, the son of Sam Killer, I think, you know, the whole thing with the dog talking to him, where he was talking about, well, the dog was talking to me, it was like demonically possessed, and that was more for show than anything.
0: Son of Sam, I haven't thought of that one in a long time. Amazing. Well, we still have the majority of the coming half hour together with Dr. Peter Sacco. The witness wasn't human. The quest, of course, is to find out who is the witness, right? Well, many of us have experienced these things, and sometimes you just have to say, well, I'm not an authority, and I don't have an authority I can consult on this, so I'll remember it and try not to let it take over my life. It has happened. Anything you can think of is true, as it turns out. This is Caravan. We'll be right back. Thanks for being here.
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7: Josh Booth back with Bill Bullington. 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

0: kind of a musical version of the tolling bell for someone. Yup, sooner or later, the bell tolls for all of us. And yet, wouldn't you think that people would be absolutely out of their minds going, I can't believe this, I'm in this reality, and someday I'm going to have to pass away. It's like, well, what makes you think that's the end of it? Clearly it isn't. Seems pretty clear to me. There's a lot more that is unexplained on orders of magnitude, like every thought produces a 10 times more the 10 times more questions than providing answers. And this is what we do. We just ride through this life and we note the wonderful mystery. Some of them are a little bit unnerving here and there, but it's a rich experience looking into these things. And I don't know the things that happen in the human mind. I mean, everything from psychokinesis to premonitions that turn out to be absolutely correct. I mean, down to the last detail. It's just amazing. But this is Dr. Peter Sacco is with us, folks. If you've just joined the program, you missed quite a bit. However, you can catch up on this because this program will go into archive and you can see it. Or, well, you can see the screen that it's presented on. You won't be seeing us because it's a radio program. You know what I'm talking about. But anyway, do it. We're on episode 2823 tonight with another over 500 episodes of Arc Midnight. So help us out and help yourself out, because a conversation like the one that we're having tonight, which is singular, you're only going to hear it once. You're only going to hear it's recorded in the archive, of course. But our conversation's not rehearsed. I have some notes, and he has his notes, and we're just talking about this stuff. So take advantage of it, okay? You'll enjoy it. And some of these people that we've spoken to will probably be appearing in somebody's mirror. Trying to be funny here, because they've actually passed away now, some years ago. But their conversations remain, and so it's a wonderful time capsule. You know, what's next? Yeah, I mean, you have over 30 years of experience in this. So, what are you? This is one of those off the menu questions. What are you hoping to see that you have not yet seen, but you know that it's possible to see it just based on the experiences that you've had? What's the holy grail, or maybe even the unholy grail, depending on what we're talking about, that remains elusive, other than, you know, a clear explanation of what the heck's going on?
1: I've been asked that, and you know, we sit around and we talk about stuff like that. I have with the team and even friends. You know, if I look at that, John, it's almost like, okay, if I could understand anything when something happened and I could have the truth about it, and I think that's more what it is for me. It's kind of like I don't really need to see Bigfoot or Yeti to believe it or whatever, because I believe there will always be things that we'll never know, or that will always be outside of our grasp. And I'm a very strong Christian person, so it's my faith that guides me. So I always believe in the end I'm going to know anyways. One day when I get to, you know, I get to meet Father God or whatever, I'm going to get to see, hey, I get to see all of this. And I think, if anything, that's what it is. What I want to see down the road is the people that I've lost. I can't wait to see them one day down the road. And I'll be honest, you know, I'm a dog lover. My wife and I, we have 5 dogs. And I can't wait for that day when I see my guys come running to me. I've loved them and I miss them terribly to this day still, because they're my fur kids. They're gone, but never, ever forgotten. But in this world, it's kind of interesting. If I was to say, I would really like to know some of these great mysteries. Did really Elvis die when he died?

0: there any cover-up behind that? Or if so, what really truly happened? Same thing with Jim Morrison of the Doors, because I was a huge Elvis fan as a kid, and I loved the Doors as well, too. So it's cases like that that have always lended this intense sense of curiosity to try to work my way and try to understand that. I was speaking with somebody that wrote a book on, whatever you want to call it, superstitions, legends, and the bizarre tied to musicians on that. And we were talking a week ago about it because I never ever, I was a huge Beatles fan as well, too. You know, did Paul McCartney really get killed in a car accident? Is that John Lennon talking about him in A Day in Life and all that stuff? That's the kind of stuff I would be most curious about, John. And it really is. Some people go, really? And be like, yeah, it really is, because I'm a music lover. And that's what would really kind of float my boat.
1: You know, there's a place called Greer Island. It's out by Carswell Air Force Base by Lake Worth. And it has been the source of legends for decades and decades and decades. I mean, everything from a woman walking out of the water to one particular instance where some young people were pulled up into the woods, these construction roads with these big chalky rocks. And this gal who had been with her husband investigating the Lake Worth monster. It's like, and I'm just a complete skeptic. I'm like, yeah, right. And there were reports of this thing coming out on the highway and standing in the middle of the road and even tearing a tire off of a semi-tractor's front wheel and then disappearing into the sticks over there. And, you know, people are saying, yeah, sure, you're stoned. Somebody was stoned. And other people are saying, I don't do any of that stuff. I don't drink. I don't smoke. I don't cuss. I don't do any of that. And I saw this thing. So after a while, when you find somebody who seems to be mentally solid, but it simply cannot be explained otherwise, these people went up one of these little construction roads, and Georgia said, stop here, just wait a minute, and says, now in a minute you're going to feel a pressure in your head. Well, I was there, and I thought, yeah, right, a pressure in my head, what is that supposed to feel like? And so help me. I mean, I'm saying this over, the public airwaves here. So it's like, yeah, Wells just confirmed he's completely insane on a radio the other night. No, this is real. There were, to cut a long story short, I'm very skeptical of whatever. And it's so dark. However, there was just the least little bit of ambient light coming from somewhere. It's not a bright moon or anything. And so you could see the windshield. I was in the back seat of a 67 Mustang sitting between two people. And there's somebody in the front seat, and then the driver, his little Mustang, right? It'll hold five people. And the middle seat in the back is not pleasant to sit in. I'm waiting for this. And then suddenly, I saw this. No drugs whatsoever. This particular summer, the hippies were distraught because you couldn't get anything at all, not even anything to smoke. There was nothing, okay, for the whole summer. And you would hear about this because we all hung out together. And you have the real hardcore heads over there and the bikers over here and a couple of cowboys over there. Suddenly, I see the windshield close from the top and the bottom. The horizontal lines meet in the middle. And she goes, you'll feel it in a minute. I'm going, uh-huh. Yeah, sure I am. Suddenly, I see this thing. And when those two lines meet, these two horizontal, it's like a curtain coming down and a curtain coming up. And when they met, there was this huge boom that just like it was in a super long delay. It goes boom, boom, boom. And I didn't say anything, but Georgia screamed, can you feel that? It's like, yeah. So I'm going, what the heck's going on? And I looked over my late friend Mike Doyle's in the driver's seat, and I look over to his window there on the side, and it's like a piece of paper. It's like a piece of paper that's just is released now, and it wafts right and left, right and left, and then right down there between my feet, there on the hump, in the drive shaft hump of the back seat, it wads itself up into a ball, making this crackling noise, and I smack Mike on the shoulder, and I said, Mike, get out of here. And he said, oh, what? And I smacked him again on the shoulder really pretty hard. I said, Mike, get out of here. So he did. So the five of us drive back to our office, which at the time was the Pizza Hut on Lancaster Avenue. All our friends ran it. We just hung out there all the time. Well, only four of us got out of the car. Somebody opened the passenger door on the Mustang. and now we're going to get out. But there were only four of us. But there were five of us in the car as we sat there in the dark. So, I mean, nobody has anything but my word for it, but that did happen. And it was never, I mean, how do you explain something like that? Well, you can't. So how much of that kind of thing do you deal with where people go, listen, I'm not kidding you. This really did happen. And do you feel compelled to follow this up, or do you put it in your notebook and use it for reference material later if you encounter a similar case?
0: You know, I believe everybody is entitled to their own experience, and I'm not... I'll listen, but at the end of the day, if it's real to them and they experienced and I wasn't there to experience it as well or see what was going on, rule number one with me, John, is I've got to accept people at their word, at face value, but also at their word, especially if this is indeed sincerely what they believe that they saw and what they experienced. It is real to them. Now, you know, the question then becomes, was it imagination, but like the power of suggestion through hypnosis, I can make something be extremely real to an individual. I've created aliens to an individual. They were under hypnosis, and I had to pull them out immediately because they were freaking out. They were having a meltdown, and they were as safe as they could be. But I can't argue with that person's perception of an event because that's the key. if something happened for you, okay, that event that happened for you in the Mustang, that was, first of all, your truth.
1: Right.
0: That's your perception, and therefore your truth is based on your perception. But we always have to conclude that truths and facts are not equivalent. A fact is a fact, and a fact is an absolute truth, meaning it happened. It's undeniable it happened in a moment in time. However, a truth happened as a perception or an event that that person witnessed from their perception and their experience, but it doesn't make it a factual event in the history of the world, so to speak, if you follow what I'm saying.
1: Sure.
0: And this is where we get into splitting hairs, where, you know, I'm very sensitive to people's stories, because that's the reality. I'm going to be the last person to say, no, that didn't happen. That didn't happen, because I've had enough stuff that's been totally inexplicable happen to me. And first of all, I'm I don't know if I call myself a man of science, or I used to, but I should be, and that's kind of from the premise that I operated from, which is based on statistical significance, reliability, and validity. And so with that said, I could tell you stories where you would look at me and go, okay, Pete, did you just fall off the turnip truck? Or what were you drinking or doing whatever when that happened? And there's just some things, John, to this day I cannot explain, where I edited recently an episode where there's 10 people in a room while we're taping on this quote-unquote supposed to be a haunted bed and breakfast. It's a beautiful mansion that was restored by somebody that was one of a leading interior designer on the W Network. And she brought us into the home. She's an awesome lady, love her to death. And I brought in somebody just to guest as a tag along that day who is a retired now Canadian captain of Intel that did stuff in, you know, overseas behind enemy lines. And he was there. So there's 10 of us, and watch, you know, three cameras running as they're doing a spirit box session. Wayne and Michelle are doing it. So normally you can hear something speaking, whatever that is. I don't know to this day, and I can't even begin to explain. But it's speaking through the spirit box. But then out of left field, a disembodied voice spoke in a loud whisper, okay. That's what it said. That was it. Outside of the spirit box were 10 people, including both Wayne and Michelle, who are doing the spirit box, flipped out. They're like, who the hell said that? Who said that? What was that? Everybody froze. I felt wow. Like a deer in headlights. I stopped. And just as that occurred, I swear, behind them is a shelf I thought it was a fireplace, but it's a shelf, a wooden shelf, an old wooden shelf. And I saw something that looked like a hybrid of some apparition white thing that was translucent. It was white, and it looked like some sort of amoeba cross with a scorpion, good size, run up the wall and disappear in the ceiling. And I'm sitting there, and, okay, so is this my reality? Am I seeing things? Well, then it's got to be mass hysteria because 10 others saw it. And after that, the captain, the guy that I had there, pulls me aside and he says, well, Pete, thanks for the invite, but please, I won't use his language because I'm family friendly. He said, don't ever blah, blah, blah, ever invite me to one of these again. This is just crazy crap. And then for the next 3 or 4 days after, I was all alone in the house. I swear something stood in my doorway watching me. I could not sleep. I was restless for that night and the night after, and I could swear something was standing next to my bed. And I just thought, okay, I'm really losing it here. I got to be overtired or something, or it's just my mind's playing tricks. So I checked in with other members of the team. 4 or 5 other members had the exact same experiences about being followed by a shadow. And to make a long story short, after that debacle happened there, we had to stop the session for a while before we resumed it. Michelle DeRoche asked the owner, like, have you had anything else here going on that you didn't tell us about? Well, apparently they had a former person renting the place on the third floor that when they pulled up the rug and everything, there was pentagrams on the floor and that. And then she told Michelle, yeah, there's some sort of shadow thing that follows us around the house. And Michelle just lost it, going, well, I wish you would have told us in advance. She goes, a lot of times the shadow figure is like a demonic entity. And so I remember after that show, John, both her and, quote-unquote, the psychic medium went there, and they cleaned the house out, and apparently, you know, everything was fine thereafter. But that was about a week after we did the shoot. But it was crazy, and I saw that. And just listening over and over when I tell this story, I got to remind myself, okay, it really did happen. I'm not losing my mind. I'm not crazy, and I wasn't drinking that day. The only thing I had was a couple cups of coffee, but that was it. That's my reality. But is it factual? I don't know, but it's factual for 10 other people or more that were there.
1: I've had a lot of people say suggest, and in fact state emphatically, that they got some serious results out of they were kids at the time. They were high school kids, but they weren't crazy, and they weren't prone to making things up at all. They were playing around with a Ouija board, and they decided they're not going to fool around with this thing anymore because it was giving them accurate answers to random questions about things that, I mean, why the amount of horsepower out of this particular car, or what's the nickname of this person's car, and this thing would return the answers. It would float right up there to the top. I mean, what do you make of that? Is there something to this Ouija board thing? It seems like there might be.
0: I'm 100% on the notion, as a Christian, that is a portal for demons. I believe in demons. I've seen that with my own eyes. That I have no doubt. I actually watched something that made me sick to my stomach, and I will never partake in an event like that again or be present at that. And there, when I taught that course, Understanding the Paranormal, a woman signed up. And she signed up because she thought I was going to be ripping psychics, mediums, and all that stuff. And she came there, as she told me originally, to put me in my place. She was a few years older than me, and we became the best of friends. She became like a big sister to me. She was a psychic medium that had consulted on cases with worldwide police forces for missing people and murder suspects, and to the point where she had done stuff with Interpol. She was the real deal, John. I was so skeptic of her, and she bugged me for at least months to have a reading. So finally, in a moment of weakness, I gave in, and she did exactly, told me what was going to happen to the exact day and who would show up on my doorstep with the exact words that would come out of his mouth, and they did. Somebody I hadn't seen in years said those exact words. He came out of the blue from Minneapolis just to show up on my doorstep to say those words. It's like, are you kidding me? And I'll never forget what Janet used to say. Peter, there are things that are very bad. And she goes, that Ouija board is just from hell. It's the worst thing. And she goes, more people have messed up lives when they play with it. They don't know what they've invited in. And a lot of times what's communicating with them is the devil in, you know, in sheep's clothing, so to speak, metaphorically.
1: Yeah, that's something. In your study of criminal psychology, do you find that people who are inclined toward criminality have any more or less of these types of experiences as people you have evaluated who do not have any criminal inclinations whatsoever? Is it pretty much even between the two specimens, shall we say?
0: I can't say one. I honestly can't give that answer because I have not spoken to enough individuals. And the funny part would be is that the individuals that are, quote-unquote, the sane, normal individuals won't disclose how far they go down the rabbit hole with that stuff. And then there's those on the other side, on the criminal part, that will embellish it, almost like it's a rite of passage to communicate in the occult, whether it be animal sacrifices. We had a case, I remember when I was first starting out in this field, it was they robbed. They went to a crypt of a stillborn. They needed it for a sacrifice. So there's people that are real, and then once again, there's just the wannabes, John, and those that hide it altogether.
1: Interesting. Hey, can we do this again in the not-too-distant future? Because our time has gone by so quickly, I can't believe it. I really can't.
0: You got it. Anytime. This is fun. We could talk for hours, my friend.
1: Yeah, I'm reminded of 1 John 4:1-3 in the King James. Beloved, believe not every spirit, but try the spirits, whether they are of God, because many false prophets are gone out into the world. Hereby know ye the Spirit of God. Every spirit that confesseth that Jesus Christ is come in the flesh is of God. And every spirit that confesseth not that Jesus Christ is come in the flesh is not of God. I got to tell you, I roll with that. I really do. Because these things...
0: Amen.
1: Amen. Okay. I got an amen. That's perfect. What a pleasure speaking with you, and congratulations on just a spectacular adventure that you've had with your books and your films and your investigations. It's a rich life, and we appreciate your sharing some of it with us tonight. I mean it.
0: Well, thank you so much, John. God bless you.
1: God bless you and those you love. Oh, ladies and gentlemen, ain't it the truth? In this realm, and perhaps other realms, don't you find the signal continues? God bless you, everyone, and good night.

0: It's true. If you want something to go away, quit buying it, quit feeding it. The flip side to that coin is, if you want something to grow, nourish it. People are getting tired of feeding the big tech monster, because what they get in return is shadow banning, overt banning, or suspension on social media. Big tech and its derivatives also try to financially soft kill. This is when someone wants to buy something, but they're prevented from doing it because their payment repeatedly fails. And of course, when the gateways do work, we pay for this convenience with fees. So, don't feed the monster. If you want or have ever wanted to join Caravan to Midnight by card or any other payment service and found you could not process your membership, just send a check or money order to CTM, P.O. 141288, Dallas, Texas 75214. Include a legibly written email, a phone number in case we need to reach you, and as soon as we see that info, your membership is activated.
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7: This is Bloomberg Daybreak Europe for this Friday, the 28th of August, from Brussels and London. Coming up today.
8: Walsh's big moment. Markets seek more clarity from the Fed chair on inflation at his Jackson Hole speech.
7: French economic worries. Growth gets revised to zero as the country's politicians bicker over how to fix its swelling debt.
8: Hall of Fame. Nvidia adds more than $440 billion to its market value in one day, the second largest gain on record.
7: Plus UEFA's red card. The European Football Association is pursuing a criminal case against FIFA president Gianni Infantino.
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7: Let's start with a check on the markets this morning. The Stock 600 up by 0.4%. The CAC 40 in Paris is 0.9 higher. The FTSE 100 up by 0.1 ahead of today's speech by Kevin Warsh. The Bloomberg Dollar Spot Index a touch weaker. The two-year Treasury yield down a basis point at 4.23%. And Wall Street futures slightly lower for S&P E-minis, 0.3 lower for Nasdaq futures this morning.
8: Now onto our top stories this morning. Investors are urging the Federal Reserve Chief Kevin Warsh to take a stronger line on inflation in his speech at Jackson Hole later today. Wall Street analysts, including from JP Morgan and Morgan Stanley, say more clarity from the Fed chair could help calm the US bond market. Apollo's Torsten Slok says investors need to hear more about how Warsh sees the economy.
10: The risk is that if he does not give any framework guidance, the risk is that that will involve a much higher move in long rates, because long rates need some more clarity around what are the reaction functions for the FOMC, what are the frameworks that they're using, are they going to tighten policy through rate hikes, through the balance sheet, through tighter financial conditions? Does he think the move higher in rates is enough to slow inflation down?
8: Apollo's chief economist added that Warsh's evasive communication style has so far baffled investors. The yield on 30-year treasuries surged to its highest level since 2007 after Warsh's press conference last month. Any downwards move would help Treasury Secretary Scott Bessent's mission to stop a sell-off in longer-dated debt.
7: Warsh's speech comes as views diverge among Fed officials at Jackson Hole on the need for higher rates. Chicago Fed President Austin Goolsbee says he's happy to wait for more information.
11: I need evidence that this inflation shock is not going to be persistent. And I'm okay with waiting as we're getting that. But if the evidence starts coming back, especially on services, that it's high, it's going the wrong way, we're not making progress, then I'm going to be nervous.
7: Goolsbee there speaking to Bloomberg's Odd Lots podcast at Jackson Hole. Meanwhile, Kansas City Fed President Jeff Schmid fears interest rates aren't doing enough to restrain the U.S. economy.
12: You've got a half of the people that say, well, it's certainly not restrictive. It seems like it might be close to about right. But for me, I think it may be accommodative on the short end.
7: Both Schmidt and Goolsbee signals they're open to Warsh's proposal to cut the number of Fed policy meetings from 8 down to 6 per year. And you can hear Fed Chair Kevin Warsh's speech and live in a special edition of Bloomberg Surveillance on Bloomberg Radio beginning at 9 a.m. on Wall Street. That's 2 p.m. in London.
8: France has barely dodged a recession as its economic worries mount. Second quarter GDP was unexpectedly revised down as its inflation also came in hotter than expected. The figures are the latest gloomy sign for the French economy, where the government is struggling with a swollen budget deficit.
7: France's first presidential election debate was dominated by how to deal with the country's swelling debt. After the three-hour event, the seven contenders agreed on the urgency of narrowing the deficit. During the debate, broadcast on French channel LCI, far-right leader Marine Le Pen outlined her party's plans.
13: We will present, just before the budgetary debate, we will present our trajectory to re-establish the public finances with 125 million euros in savings. Why? Not because it makes me happy, but because it is absolutely necessary to do it.
7: Marine Le Pen speaking on LCI. Meanwhile, former Prime Minister Edouard Philippe suggested a change to the parliamentary rules.
14: It's true, I proposed something akin to a golden rule, given the disorder that we have seen in the National Assembly. I proposed a rule that forces Parliament to respect this balance of public finances.
7: Edouard Philippe speaking. The end of President Emmanuel Macron's decade in power next May is creating uncertainty over how France's economic and fiscal policy will change. The yield premium on France's 10-year bonds over their German equivalents has widened to around 85 basis points from less than 60 at the start of this year.
8: Nvidia added more than $440 billion to its market value in the second biggest one-day gain in stock history. The move follows a robust revenue forecast from Nvidia, with guidance that implies more than $100 billion of potential upside to current estimates. Here's Bloomberg's markets reporter, Anthony Stevens.
15: At the moment, what Nvidia is saying is we are making so much cash that you should be looking at our valuations. And we had investors of the kind of diversity of Bank of America all the way to Michael Burry say that Nvidia might be the new way to play the AI boom in a safe manner and a risk-adjusted manner in the second half. And that sucked the wind out of the rest of the tech space.
8: Our markets reporter, Anthony Stevens. It comes as the Wall Street Journal reports Nvidia paused some of its revenue-sharing deals with AI cloud companies after some employees expressed potential antitrust concerns. Nvidia is facing growing scrutiny over the use of its balance sheet to support projects that create demand for its own chips.
7: Research from Goldman Sachs shows that oil exports from the Persian Gulf have recovered to around two-thirds of pre-war levels. According to the report, 15 to 16 million barrels of oil a day are leaving the area, helped by higher crossings through the Strait of Hormuz. Our oil and shipping reporter, Waylon Soon, says the situation in the strait remains volatile.
16: We do hear of continued tensions between the US and Iran, with the status of the Strait of Hormuz still pretty much up in the air, right? We have a Wall Street Journal report saying that President Donald Trump is refusing to go back to the terms agreed on in the June ceasefire deal. And so basically we're still back at square one on who has control over the Strait of Hormuz and whether freedom of navigation is going to be upheld.
7: Bloomberg's Waylon Soon there, as the top US commander for the Middle East said that American forces have cleared Iranian mines from the strait. It comes as Washington have privately warned that it has not been completely demined.
8: UEFA is pursuing a criminal case against FIFA president Gianni Infantino in Switzerland. The action by Europe's football governing body comes amidst the fallout from Infantino's failed plan to monetize the World Cup. Barrister Nick DiMarco says it's a bold move by UEFA.
17: UEFA applied to get the disclosure, then the Swiss prosecutor has to have an investigation and look into all these things. And if the Swiss prosecutor thinks there's a case, it then goes to court. It's as much political as it is legal. And the effect of the disclosure could be the tipping point.
8: Lawyer Nick DiMarco speaking there. According to the filing, UEFA's New York lawsuit seeks subpoenas to gather information from Thrive Capital and its founder, Joshua Kushner, about their role in developing Infantino's strategy. FIFA, based in Zurich, Switzerland, and Thrive Capital didn't respond to requests for comment.
7: And those are your top stories on the markets. The Stock 600 is up by half of 1%. The FTSE 100 is 0.2% higher. The CAC 40 up by 1.1% after the saw both French and Spanish inflation picking up in those latest readings. French coming in ahead of estimates, the Spanish slightly below estimates, but nonetheless more than double the ECB's target. We've got the euro trading weaker against the dollar this morning at 116.47. Looking towards Wall Street, S&P E-mini futures down 0.1%. Nasdaq futures are 0.4% lower, and the two-year treasury yield is holding pretty steady this morning at 4.23%.
8: But another story that's been catching our eye this morning regards a festival in Kosovo, of all places. This is backed by Dua Lipa and her family, and it's helping to grow the music industry there. This is something that Greta Kraja has been reporting on around the annual Sunny Hill Festival in Pristina. This has been set up by Dua Lipa and her father, Dukagjin. It now draws about 120,000 people over 3 days, coming from all over the world. Have you been along yet, Stephen?
7: No, I haven't. But although, I mean, I would quite like to visit Kosovo, actually. So this is perhaps a good reason to do so. So it's something that's not only bringing a lot of people to a place that many people only associate with conflict, but it's also, and this is part of Greta's reporting, it's been helping to grow the music scene in the country. Kosovo demographically is the youngest country in Europe. So it's somewhere where providing openings for artists to be able to develop themselves, which is a central theme of what this festival is about, is actually something that's, you know, growing a sector, perhaps both culturally, but also of the economy, that perhaps there hadn't been an avenue for before. And of course, who doesn't love adding a bit of stardust sparkle if you've got Dua Lipa bringing in her mates for her music festival as well? It's a great piece from Greta Kraja. We'll put a link to it in our podcast show notes. You'll find it on Bloomberg.com as well.
8: All right. Well, later today, we'll be hearing from some of the world's most important central bankers at a time when global investors want clearer signals, particularly from the Federal Reserve. Kevin Warsh's speech at Jackson Hole comes at a time when long-term yields remain close to multi-decade highs, despite interventions from the US Treasury. Bloomberg MLive's macro strategist, Skylar Montgomery-Koning, joins us now for more. Skylar, thank you for joining us. What are we looking for from Warsh today? What does he need to prove to markets?
18: I think the really big question is the inflation fighting credibility of the Feds. What we saw post the July FOMC was that long end yields rose because there was this worry that Warsh wasn't stern enough or firm enough with inflation, that they didn't hike then and didn't set a clear path for when they would hike. Now, I think we have to pay attention to Jackson Hole because it's the biggest central bank in the world, the head of that bank, and you have historically had policy shifts at Jackson Hole. I think the issue is Warsh's whole thing is that he doesn't like to give guidance. And JH is an event where it's very easy to avoid giving guidance. It's a 30-minute speech. There's no question and answers. And this year in particular, the topic is financials, innovation, implications for payments and policy. So how the market reacts will largely depend on whether there was an expectation that he would come firmly hawkish and defend that credibility. I think you haven't seen a big enough shift to say that. So the surprise would really be if he did come out and say something different or he did give more guidance. What I think is probably more likely is that maybe we get some developments on the task force, or it's just kind of a general speech that's a little bit more technical than maybe what the market's looking for.
7: Because, I mean, is this a test of Kevin Warsh's new communication style where he wants the Fed to say less?
18: Yeah, I mean, I think it's a hard one because the Fed is in a very unique position right now relative to other central banks, particularly within your core four, in that they're not hiking. There's not a clear path towards hiking, and inflation has been above target for so long and growth has been resilient. And so people really want that messaging from the Fed to say, yes, we're going to rein in inflation. I think, though, you know, I don't disagree with this idea that we should shift more away from forward guidance. That was developed post-GFC when you had very low policy rates. You're at the zero lower bound. And so policymakers essentially told the market, we're going to keep rates low for longer as a way of extra easing to give confidence in those low rates and to hopefully stimulate the economy. We don't need that forward guidance now. We're not in a similar situation. And, you know, we have data and cross currents on the economy that means it's very much evolving in line with how stuff comes in. So we don't actually really know the appropriate policy a year from now in the same way that we did back then. I think the key, though, is Warsh hasn't even given a framework. It hasn't given a reaction function. And that is what needs to be cleared up, as in, if we have higher inflation, will they hike, or are we worried about that inflation running out of control?
8: All right. Well, we will all be listening later today. That's 2 o'clock London time today. That's Bloomberg MLive's macro strategist Skylar Montgomery-Conan. Give us a very nice preview of Kevin Warsh's speech at Jackson Hole.
7: France has barely dodged a recession in the latest economic data, showing its second quarter growth revised down to zero, combined with a hotter than expected inflation print and concerns over the country's deficit and debt pile. The data is painting an increasingly bleak picture for the Eurozone's second largest economy ahead of key elections next year. Joining us now to discuss from Bloomberg Economics, our economist Jean Dalbar, who's in Paris. Jean, good morning. Good to talk to you. Talk us through what the data has told us really about the state of the French economy.
19: Well, the downward revision of the GDP published by the INSEE today shows that some volatile components of the activity were at play, mainly inventories and some part of net trade. So it is not worrying per se, because domestic demand stood pretty well in 2Q. So it's not that negative compared to what the headline suggests. Still, the activity in France remains muted, and we expect political uncertainty to weigh on firms' decision and households' decisions over the coming quarters. So mechanically, we have reduced and slashed our annual forecast for French growth from 0.7% to 0.5%, and that would be the economic context of the next presidential election.
8: Well, mentioning that presidential election, we had the first debate yesterday, and it seemed like a lot of back and forth, but the kind of standout line from everybody was that the deficit is a problem, so at least we have some agreement there. I mean, what do you think kind of the French candidates can say about these numbers, given that, you know, we are seeing sort of growth slowing, inflation picking up? How much harder does that make it to tackle the deficit in a credible manner?
19: I think it will be harder for the government to reach its 5% deficit target for 2026, which was already modest compared to the 2025 deficit, which stood at 5.1%. So it was only a modest reduction which was targeted, and it would be even harder to reach it this year, unless the government takes specific fiscal measures, which we don't expect at the moment. So, as you said, this was mentioned by a lot of participants at yesterday's debate. However, the proposal that people suggested during the debate are not really convincing. The two extreme candidates were proposing some radical ideas to cancel partially the French debt, or to reverse the pension reform. While the center remains fragmented and is not really, it wasn't really easy to understand what were the main proposals to curb social spending, which are the key focus for France.
7: I mean, this is going to be a very important subject of discussion as we're counting down to next May's vote. But in the short term, there's another budget that has to be agreed first. And tonight we're going to get an update from Fitch on their rating on French debt as well. The first of many ratings agencies that are going to be reviewing it. What should we be looking out for and what should we be expecting in that budget debate?
19: So, absolutely. I mean, the budget discussion will start in about a month. And we see two polar cases. On one end, we could see a very quick resolution of the budget with MPs deciding to just focus on the presidential campaign and decide a pretty benign budget for 2027. So that's the positive side, I would say. And the negative side would be MPs to remain fragmented and not to decide, which would lead to another special law for 2027. And that special law could last longer than the previous ones because we will have the presidential elections, we will have potential legislative election afterwards, and then MPs or new MPs, incoming MPs, will have to vote a new budget. So we could risk 9 months of special law, and that would be dramatic for the economy and for the fiscal situation of France. With an official report suggesting it could widen the deficit by 0.5 point of GDP.
8: All right, well, it sounds like we're going to be discussing this many more times over the coming months. Bloomberg economist Jean Dabard, who covers France and Switzerland, thank you so much for joining us this morning.
7: Well, coming up next on Bloomberg Daybreak Europe, we're going to be discussing the UK's upcoming budget, the first, of course, under Andy Burnham. Do the wealthy need to fear what the UK Prime Minister's Chancellor will announce? We'll be discussing with Raja Mekkawar next of the family-backed investment firm CapNor. Stay with us. 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
0: 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ACLJ Chief Counsel Jay Sekulow.
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7: 9:21 in London, 10:21 in Brussels. Good morning, I'm Stephen Carroll. On the markets, the Stock 600 up by 0.5%. The CAC 40 in Paris is outperforming today, up by 1.1% in trading. Looking towards Wall Street, S&P E-mini futures down a tenth. Nasdaq futures are 0.3 lower ahead of Kevin Warsh's speech at Jackson Hole. Later, the Bloomberg Dollar Spot Index holding steady. The two-year Treasury yield's at 4.23%. The 30-year yield up a basis point now at 5.2%. And the question about whether or not anything the Fed chair will say might affect those long end yields after the interventions from the Treasury over the past week, very much of interest to investors. Thinking about the energy complex, we do have oil prices lower this morning. Brent crude is down by 0.6% at $89.17. Natural gas, though, climbing another 1.7% on the Dutch TTF benchmark. We're inching towards €70 a megawatt hour, which will be of concern as we're thinking about the winter ahead and the cost of energy, given the restraints on some shipping and parts of the world. Looking at the European bond markets, 10-year bund yield in Germany is up a basis point, so too is the 10-year French yield. That is your Bloomberg Radio Business Flash. 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
4: Thanks, Stephen. Rescuers are racing to find hundreds of people still missing near the border between Nepal and China after catastrophic flash floods. Nepalese police say the death toll has risen to 469, with more than 1,500 people still missing. The trade war between the US and Canada has produced a new executive order from President Trump, renaming Lake Ontario as Lake America. Canadian Prime Minister Mark Carney said the name Ontario has indigenous roots and predates both Canada's Confederation and America's Declaration of Independence. Norway's King Harald has died at the age of 89. The three-time Olympic yachtsman was monarch for 35 years. He had been hospitalised earlier this month for treatment of anemia. Those are some of our global news headlines.
7: Rachel, thank you very much. Well, we're already counting down to the first UK budget since Andy Burnham became Prime Minister, with the constrained fiscal situation raising fears of tax hikes that could target businesses or the wealthy. What does that mean for the attractiveness of London for investors? Our next guest is a former non-dom who moved back to the UK earlier this year. Raja Mekhawar is special advisor to the CEO of Capnor, which is a family-backed investment firm, and she joins us now in studio. Raja, great to have you back with us on Bloomberg Radio. I want to start with this question of perceptions of the UK as a place to do business and a place to invest. Is there a very high bar for Andy Burnham to meet with this budget this year to try and perhaps win back some of those that may have been a little turned off by recent policies?
5: It's a great question, but I would say first let's preserve what London still has in terms of assets. I think the broader UK economy needs quite heavy lifting, but London still has many attractions that deserve attention, that deserve preserving. And beyond that, I think if we look at innovation that attracts talent, there's some positive flashlights here and there, like the government funding program for quantum computing, which is a fantastic area to look at in the long run. So I would say, you know, it's a mitigated picture depending on which angle you look at. But there's a high bar and a low bar. A low bar to maintain certain things and a high bar to, you know, look at the long term and make sure that the talent stays and comes even more to London.
4: Well, you moved back to London, I believe, under the Foreign Income
8: income and gains tax regime. Is that a good tool to attract high net worth individuals given the competition in Europe?
5: It's a great tool, which is very, under the radar. It's basically a new non-dom regime that also includes remittance basis for any amount of capital that new residents can bring. The two conditions are that you either must have never lived in the UK or have been away for at least 10 years. The other thing is it's only for 4 years, so another little extension would be fantastic. But, you know, in today's world, 4 years is some amount of time.
7: Of course, there were all these warnings about a mass exodus of ultra-rich people when the non-dom regime abolition was announced. Now, the data that we have only goes up to April 2025, which would be up until those rules came into effect. But do you think the fears of an exodus were overstated?
5: I think so. I still see a lot of talent staying in London. I don't have statistics, so, you know, I'm only speaking of empirical experience. But I do have a lot of wealthy, talented investors around me who also don't see many alternatives to London. I think the difference between not even Brexit or no Brexit, but pre and post COVID is people tend to have multiple bases, and London can be one of them as opposed to before where, you know, we were basically focused on London most of the time. But I think it's overstated, and let's see what the numbers say later this year. And, you know, and there's also examples of people coming to London. But on the whole, I would say the trend is not that people stay here all the time, but have a base here, spend money here, invest here, and that doesn't require such a high bar, I would say. And if you look around in Europe, and even wider in the world, there's not many alternatives to London.
8: I mean, obviously with budgets constrained in London, but also around the world, there's been a lot of talk about wealth taxes. Mm-hmm. I was just reading one of the headlines on the terminal talking about a possible wealth tax in Sweden, for example. I mean, is that something that when you talk to clients and kind of, you know, other folk who perhaps have explored going non-dom at certain points, that they raise as kind of a concern for them if they were to stay in the UK?
5: Well, you know, even Switzerland has a wealth tax. So, you know, I think we should compare apples and not with oranges. I would say it's all a matter of quantum. It matters how it's implemented. There's so many moving pieces to this. I would say, of course, it's not a great development if it were to happen, but it all depends on how and when it's implemented.
7: I just want to also talk a little bit about your view on the investing landscape across Europe, given that you have been obviously working in different parts of Europe over the time, and Capnor based in Belgium. The perception, and one of the key issues that the EU is trying to tackle in its reforms, is to try and increase risk appetite among investors. It's a continent of savers. Getting that capital to work is seen as key to boosting the continent's competitiveness as well. How do you do it? Is, I suppose, the question. That it seems very difficult to do it without tax incentives, and I wonder what your view is about whether how easy that task is going to be, getting people to put their savings into investment.
5: Very fair point. And, well, first of all, Capnor has also an office in London, just want to stress that, and in Luxembourg. I think it's important to be multiple based nowadays. I also have to say we do invest in the US, where, you know, the appetite for risk, which I equate to appetite for growth, is much much bigger. And the rest is that you have to look for, you know, all the needles in every haystack. There's also a lot of innovation happening in Europe. There's a lot of talent, so we focus on this and very long-term opportunities that don't mind the next cycle. And that's the beauty of family capital, because we are a single family office after all, and there's a lot of such capital around us, which is wonderful.
7: What about the EU proposals, the Savings and Investments Union, that's trying to tackle and create these cross-border products? Does that give you any optimism?
5: You know, I'm not so much in the retail market, but I would say the mindset in Europe has to be changed through education and all kinds of familiarization with finance and investing. And these cultures are not very pervasive in Europe, also because the stock market is not as dynamic as it is in the US, where the retail market is important. So it will probably take some time. And I would say we should include all this curriculum in the education programs, and then maybe we have a chance to change.
8: A very good idea indeed. Raja Makua, Special Advisor to the CEO at Capnor, thank you so much for joining us this morning.
5: Thank you.
7: Coming up next, we'll have a check on the markets.
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8: And I'm Rachel Evans here in London. 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
7: Well, ahead of today's Jackson Hole speech from Kevin Warsh, we're looking at the Bloomberg Dollar Spot Index flat, the two-year Treasury yield holding at 4.23%. S&P E-mini futures a little softer. Nasdaq futures are down by 0.3%. We do have gains on the European markets. The Stock 600 is up by 0.5%. The CAC 40 in Paris 1.1% higher. Oil prices are raising their earlier losses now. Brent crude is trading at $89.66.
8: And now on to our top stories this morning. Investors are urging the Federal Reserve Chief Kevin Warsh to take a stronger line on inflation in his speech at Jackson Hole later today. Wall Street analysts, including from JP Morgan and Morgan Stanley, say more clarity from the Fed chair could help calm the US bond market. Bloomberg opinion columnist Daniel Moss says the speech feels like a cleanup operation.
11: It would be good to consider today as a salvage mission for the new Fed chair. And the thing that's being salvaged is really what's increasingly seen as a fiasco of a last press conference.
8: Daniel Moss notes the yield on 30-year Treasuries surged to its highest level since 2007 after Warsh's press conference last month. Any downwards move would help Treasury Secretary Scott Bessent's mission to stop a sell-off in longer-dated debt. And you can hear Fed Chair Kevin Warsh's speech live in a special edition of Bloomberg Surveillance on Bloomberg Radio beginning at 9 a.m. on Wall Street and 2 p.m. in London.
7: France's first presidential election debate was dominated by how to deal with the country's swelling debt. Bloomberg economist Jean Dalbao says the seven contenders agreed on the urgency of narrowing the budget deficit, but not how.
19: We had two extreme candidates from the far right and the far left, which were pretty dynamic in the discussion and which were presenting some pretty radical ideas. On one hand, we had a focus on reversing the pension reform, for example, while on the far left, on the other hand, we had a call for some partial debt cancellation. So that was pretty pushy from them. And in between those two extreme candidates, we had a center which was fragmented.
7: Jean Dalbao there from Bloomberg Economics. The end of President Emmanuel Macron's decade in power next May is creating uncertainty over how France's economic and fiscal policy will change. The latest data out this morning showing France's growth flatlining in the second quarter of this year and inflation at 2.7%, which is higher than expected.
8: The trade war between the US and Canada has produced a new executive order from President Trump renaming Lake Ontario.
12: We're going to be changing the name of Lake Ontario, effective immediately.

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1: Venezuela is considering whether it should quit the oil cartel OPEC. Bloomberg understands the idea of an exit is being discussed with US officials and would underline Washington's growing influence in the country. A White House spokesperson had no immediate comment on the possible OPEC move, but President Donald Trump has in the past described Venezuela as the 51st state and said America controls its oil.
2: Those are some of our top stories on the programme this morning. Coming up next on Bloomberg Daybreak Europe, we'll be joined by Paul Hollingsworth from BNP Paribas, helping us to look ahead to Kevin Warsh's speech later. This is Bloomberg.
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7: Near the end of the Revolutionary War, George Washington received a letter from one of his own officers. Colonel Louis Nicola suggested that America might be better served by a monarchy, with Washington himself as king. Washington firmly rejected the idea. He had spent years leading Americans in a fight for independence from a monarchy. He would not see that victory end with America creating a king of its own. He understood that the cause of the revolution was greater than any one man. His example reminds us that power can be offered, earned, or taken, but character determines whether we use it for ourselves or remain faithful to something greater.
8: Two of the high school football season continues Friday night. It's a cross-county shootout with the Avon Lake Shoremen hosting the Lake Catholic Cougars. The countdown to kickoff show starts at 6:50. Kickoff is set for 7 p.m. for the Cougars and Shoremen. 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
9: Hello, I'm Jerry Stewart, and this is One Moment in America. America is the most successful labor nation in the world, but there's one job in America that is absolutely critical to our success. Listen to this story. There are tens of thousands of jobs in America, and each is critical to our national labor success. But it's fair to

0: say that one job truly rises above them all. Those who labor in our military. Without them laboring to keep us free, all else would be in vain. We all know the story of the Great Wall of China. It was built to protect their nation. But after it was built and the enemy came, they went right through that wall. How? One soldier was bribed. He just opened the gate. The key to our great military success, the great character of the people. I thank God for our military. I'm Jerry Stewart, and that was One Moment in America.
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4: 9:40 in London, 10:40 in Brussels. Good morning, I'm Stephen Carroll. On the markets, the Stock 600 is 0.5% higher this morning. The FTSE 100 up by 0.2, the CAC 40 up by 1.1%. In terms of the sectors that are moving, consumer products and services, the best performing sector up by 1.6%. We have the likes of Hermes, one of the best performing shares in Europe, 4.1% higher this morning. EssilorLuxottica also up by over 3% in trading. Among the underperformers, BAE Systems down by 1.4%. Puma also 1.6% lower today. Looking towards Wall Street, we have Kevin Warsh's speech in focus for us. S&P E-mini futures are flat. Nasdaq futures down 0.2%. Not much movement either on bond markets, either in Europe or looking at treasuries. We've got the two-year yield down a basis point at 4.23%. And the Bloomberg Dollar Spot Index is flat. Thinking about the latest inflation data we've had out this morning, the French reading coming in higher than expected at 2.7%. The Spanish reading, though, less than expected at 4.5%, although still a big uptick from the previous month's 3.6% reading. Energy prices, the factor that's been driving those inflation prints higher in both countries, and something to think about of them both being above the ECB's 2% target. Oil prices are lower 0.9 for Brent crude now at $88.94. Dutch natural gas up by 1.8% on the TTF benchmark at €69.47 an hour. That is your Bloomberg Radio Business Flash. Now with more on what's going on around the world, here is Rachel Evans in London.
5: Thanks, Stephen. Rescuers are racing to find hundreds of people still missing near the border between Nepal and China after catastrophic flash floods. Nepalese police say the death toll has risen to 469, with more than 1,500 people still missing. The trade war between the US and Canada has produced a new executive order from President Trump, renaming Lake Ontario as Lake America. Canadian Prime Minister Mark Carney says the name Ontario has indigenous roots and predates both Canada's Confederation and America's Declaration of Independence. Norway's King Harald has died at the age of 89. The three-time Olympic yachtsman was monarch for 35 years. He had been hospitalised earlier this month for treatment on anemia. These are some of our global news headlines.
4: Rachel, thank you very much. Well, of course, Kevin Warsh's speech, the main event for markets today, is we're thinking whether or not the Fed chair will send a clear policy signal, as investors are hoping for in that event at Jackson Hole. Joining us now to discuss, Paul Hollingsworth, Head of Developed Market Economics and Markets 360 Strategy and Economics at BNP Paribas. Paul, great to have you with us on the programme. Are our expectations just far too high for Kevin Warsh today? Do you think we're going to be disappointed?
6: We don't think that Kevin Warsh is going to give a strong signal on the future path for policy, and in particular about the September meeting. He's made it abundantly clear he doesn't like forward guidance, so it would be strange for him to now come out and give a very strong signal. Second, we think he'd prefer to wait for the conclusions of the task forces that he's launched before making any significant policy changes. And third, some of the recent data that we've had, I'd say, has reduced a little bit of the urgency to act. But if we take a step back, we don't think that tough talk from Kevin Warsh today would really change the big picture, which is that actions speak louder than words. Fundamentally, the Fed has not reached its inflation target for more than 5 years now. And so ultimately, we think the Fed will need to hike to show that it is committed to bringing inflation down. And that's one of the reasons why we are expecting three hikes from the Federal Reserve starting in December.
5: Given we, you know, are not necessarily expecting Warsh to be particularly clear in his communication today around something, do we think that there is a potential for investors to overinterpret or misinterpret anything that he does say? I mean, we've certainly been seeing a bit of positioning going on in FX markets, for example, kind of ahead of this.
6: Yeah, I think what a lack of forward guidance does is really put a lot of focus on these kind of key set piece events, the speeches that we do get. So, of course, every word is going to be pored over to see if there is some kind of inkling of signal in there. Now, of course, we can always overinterpret, so we'd sort of caution against that. But if I take a step back and look what the markets have been reacting to over recent weeks, particularly sort of long-term yields, I think the Fed credibility concerns is just one of the aspects that's been driving that. I think there's a number of other factors. First and foremost, the economy is strong, inflationary pressures are sticky, so this is one of the things that's been putting some upward pressure on long-term yields. Fiscal concerns, they're very much back to the fore. That has also been one of the contributing factors. And then on top of that, you have concerns about effectively supply of long duration also coming from hyperscaler issuance. So whilst the Fed is one piece of the puzzle here, it's not the only thing that's been driving markets. And similarly, when we look at the dollar, it's really a sort of push and pull between a number of factors as well. On the one hand, the possibility the Fed has to tighten policy, that's probably dollar supportive. The strong economy, also supportive for the dollar. But then you have things working in the opposite direction, and really that's the twin deficits, the large current account deficit and the large fiscal deficit, which those things combined with a structural overvaluation of the dollar are sort of working in the opposite direction.
4: Shifting away from the US for a moment, I'd like to ask you about the situation in Europe. We've had two inflation prints out this morning from France and from Spain. France is coming in ahead of expectations, but Spain's above 4%. How much of that is going to feed into decision making when we're thinking about the ECB? Markets are pricing in a hike at the next meeting.
6: Yeah, we think a hike in September is all but a done deal at this stage. Clearly, inflationary pressures are strengthening. This is at the moment still largely about the initial energy price reaction. I think what the ECB is going to be looking for signs that it may need to go beyond September, for example, is really the underlying price pressures. At the moment, the ECB seems fairly comforted on that front. They're noting that many indicators of wage pressures have been moderating. Inflation expectations remain fairly contained. So no major alarm bells on that side. But I think the big concern is that this is just a matter of time. And if we look at some of the leading indicators, so the Indeed wage tracker, for example, that has been accelerating over recent months. If we look at what's happening on the energy price side, it's not just about oil prices anymore. Oil product prices, of course, there is a lot of pressure there. And natural gas prices, that is a big concern for the ECB. Because if we look at the two types of shocks, oil tends to pass through quite quickly and often is quite short-lived. When it comes to gas price shocks, they tend to pass through slower, but be much more persistent. And that persistence of the inflationary shock is the thing that the ECB is really going to be paying attention to.
5: Yeah, we keep reading all about whether second round effects have appeared yet, and so far no sign of those, but that's clearly something that they're watching for as well. I mean, just changing tack a little bit, I mean, the other sort of story that we've been watching very, very closely has been around AI, and we obviously had Nvidia's earnings earlier this week. I mean, we did see an incredibly bullish outlook from them, which seems to have kind of kept things rolling, at least in that space for now. I mean, do you see that optimism lasting, just given we have all of this AI spending and concerns about the circularity of that?
6: So when we look at the macroeconomics of AI, we are optimistic that this is going to create a long run, you know, a secular increase in productivity growth. So we think that optimism about the impacts of AI on productivity, on growth globally, not just in the US, that is something that we agree with and we think can be sustained. On top of that, we have this short-term boost to demand, as you say, things like the data center construction. Again, we think that this is going to continue to provide a tailwind to economic activity in the short run. I think the element that's been the most surprising to us over recent months is really the global nature of this. I think there was a tendency to believe that this was really a US story only, but actually what we're seeing is very much that other economies are sharing in this, including in Europe. If I look at the strength of the manufacturing PMIs out of the most recent data prints, the anecdotal evidence suggested some of that is also related to tech investment. Another way to think about this, the US's CapEx is someone else's exports. So as that continues, we see that sort of broadening and really, you know, supporting the global economy. So fundamentally, we are optimistic on the macroeconomics of AI.
4: Okay, Paul, great to have you with us. Thanks so much for joining us on the programme this morning. Paul Hollingsworth there, Head of Developed Market Economics at BNP Paribas. Great to get your perspective as we are looking ahead to our special coverage of Jackson Hole today, beginning at 9 a.m. Eastern Time in the US, at 2 p.m. in London. That special edition counting down to Kevin Warsh's speech, which will start at 3 p.m. London time. And that is something that we, of course, will have detailed coverage and analysis of as it's over as well. This morning, we're looking at those Treasury markets just treading water ahead of that speech from Kevin Warsh. 30-year yield up a basis point at 5.2%, not far off the rate that 2007 high that it hit just over a week ago, despite the interventions from the US Treasury in the meantime as well. So great to get Paul's perspective as we're looking ahead to that event. Well, coming up next on Bloomberg Daybreak Europe, we're going to be checking in on the stocks on the move in the second hour of European trading. Tiwa Adebayo will be with us for that. Stay with us for that. This is Bloomberg.

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9: Josh Booth back with Bill Bullington. And hey, Bill, I seem to hear a lot about taxes when it comes to investing.
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10: Balance is key. 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
9: So what should people do?
10: 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Either way, the phone number is 330-664-0700. And that website again is bullingtoncapital.com.
11: WHK.
12: Yeah, so quite a lot of history behind this firm. But getting into the numbers, we saw consolidated net income up 24%, with contribution from core segments rising 13%. We can also see that private banking is still a key driver from them, according to KBC. But in terms of the future, they've also upgraded their guidance for the full year 2026. They're now expecting more than 10% net income growth. And also, they're quite a diverse investment company. They've also announced a 37.5% stake in Greek Aqua. So that's expanding their food and agriculture platform into Norwegian salmon aquaculture. Not something I'm familiar with, but shows the breadth of the investments that Ackerman is involved with.
13: Yeah, certainly does. And we're going to go to a completely different company next, and it's the company behind Zurich Airport. Their shares are down today. Why?
12: Yes, this holding company called, and forgive my pronunciation here, Flughafen. They're not actually doing too well. They're down by as much as 4% this morning. And that's after they did report revenue for the first half of the year that met expectations. But when you look into the commentary, they're saying that growth is slowing compared to the first half of the year. They blame this on a stronger comparative basis. They've also flagged some costs. So they're saying in 2026, the opening of the new Noida airport in particular will lead to an increase in operating costs. So something to be aware of. They do see 2026 consolidated profit to be likely lower than in the previous financial year as well. So expectation meeting numbers, but a little bit of doubt in terms of their future.
14: Interesting. Finally, we've got some news around Essilor Luxottica, which seems to have had a number of headlines about it this week. Tell us more about this one.
12: Yeah, it's definitely been an eventful week for the firm that, of course, produces and designs glasses and sunglasses. So their shares are actually up today by as much as 3.8%. But it comes as we've learnt about some plans. So they're planning to buy back more than 800 million euros of stock, and that's to bolster investor confidence. They've seen a slide in their shares. So the company says it's showing its belief in its value creation and long-term prospects. But I mentioned it's been an eventful week, and we've seen one of the sons of the founder, Leonardo Del Vecchio, who was chief strategy officer at one of the brands, Ray-Ban, voicing unhappiness with the way the company is run. He's actually stepped down. So that was a big headline that came out this week, and maybe tells us a bit more about perhaps some unhappy situations within the company and within its top ranks. We have seen the stock tumble about 40% year to date as well. So it's been a difficult time. We'll have to see whether the buyback has the desired result.
14: Yeah, very interesting indeed. All right, we'll be watching that buyback and seeing where it takes us. Tiwa Adebayo, thank you very much indeed. For more conversations like this, do subscribe to our new Stock Movers reports. Listen for 5-minute audio reports on the biggest winners and losers of the stock market. 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
13: Well, just looking in at some of the most read stories on the terminal this morning, and a warning from PIMCO's chief investment officer that there's too much too fast AI-related debt issuance as well, and this flood of debt financing for AI capital expenditure causing what's been described as indigestion in fixed income markets and fueling yields as well. Something that we were just talking about with Paula Hollingsworth from BNP Paribas as well, this question of what the many factors that have been driving long-term yields higher. But in this note from PIMCO saying that it's very possible that it helped to drive the 10-year Treasury yield to this level of around 4.75 that we did see a little bit earlier this month, which was the upper end of a multi-year range. So something that, again, to think about as we're thinking about Kevin Warsh's speech later on today as well, that perhaps the long end of the yield has a lot of factors involved in getting it there. Not that we're expecting too much to come from the Fed chief when he speaks later, Rachel.
14: No, I think it's going to be a question of how little can he say. So, yes, but I completely agree. Looking at these other factors is going to be key for yields.
13: Rachel, great to have you with us on radio this morning. Coming up in the next hour on Bloomberg Daybreak Europe, for our London audience, it'll be Bloomberg Brief with Vonnie Quinn. And for listeners in the US and elsewhere, Bloomberg Daybreak starts right now.
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17: The death toll climbs as rescue efforts continue after that flash flood in Nepal.
18: President Trump's trade war with Canada leads to a dispute over a name.
17: And NVIDIA makes history with the second biggest market surge ever.
19: Jury deliberations resume in the trial of a Massachusetts woman who killed her three children. Plus, new details about a deadly Air Canada plane crash with a fire truck in New York. I'm Michael Barr. More ahead.
20: I'm John Stash, Aaron Swartz. The Yankees lost to the Astros, host the Red Sox tonight. The Mets lost. 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
21: Good morning. I'm Nathan Hager.
17: And I'm John Tucker. We check the markets for you all day long right here on Bloomberg Radio. Dow futures right now up 81 points. S&P futures down 3. The NASDAQ futures 81 points lower. Two-year yield unchanged at 4.23%. The 10-year yield also unchanged, 4.68%. And Brent crude right now down 21 cents a barrel at $89.49. Nathan.
21: John, we begin in Wyoming and the Federal Reserve's annual Jackson Hole Economic Symposium. Federal Reserve Chairman Kevin Warsh is set to deliver his much-awaited keynote address. Markets are trying to anticipate what, if anything, Warsh will have to say. We begin team coverage with Bloomberg Economics Chief U.S. Economist Anna Wong.
22: Warsh has a simple message that he needs to deliver if he wants to strengthen his credibility with the market, which is he just needs to answer a couple questions. Number one, affirm that PCE inflation is the sole metric for judging the Fed's 2% inflation target. The second question he needs to provide is to provide a framework for markets to understand how he is going to react to inflation data that is going to be coming in the next couple of months and also unemployment rate. In other words, his reaction function. All in all, we don't think he's going to be providing the specificity that the market is looking for to get any reassurance.
17: And Bloomberg Economics Chief U.S. Economist Anna Wong. Now, the Warsh speech, it's slated for 10 a.m. Wall Street time. Tom Keene is in Jackson Hole covering it for Bloomberg Radio and Television.
23: Huge anticipation for what we're going to see at 10 a.m. This morning. It is not a normal Jackson Hole. There's no question about that. I remember in 07, right after LIBOR OIS went out, four standard deviations, the beginning of the financial crisis, the tension here. But that was a tension of the system. That was a tension of our finance. This is a tension of a newly minted chairman who even his ardent supporters suggest has stumbled into this meeting. How does he do a reset? No, there's eight opinions. I got 28 flavors. Maybe it is like Howard Johnson's. But the answer is the 28 flavors will know much more at 10 o'clock when those headlines come across the Bloomberg. Michael McKee will be in the room with the assembled academics. It will be dry. It'll be interesting to see. Do they applaud? Do they clap? Do they cheer? Will there be a leaden silence? I don't know. But what we'll know is at 10 o'clock, it will be market moving in bonds, in equities. Fascinating to see how the U.S. dollar does as well.
17: Join Tom Keene this morning for a special edition of Bloomberg Surveillance live from the Jackson Hole Economic Symposium. He's going to be with Lisa Abramowitz and Michael McKee speaking with Fed experts on the path forward starting at 9 a.m. Wall Street time on Bloomberg Radio, Bloomberg Television, and the Bloomberg Business App.
21: And as we await those remarks from Chairman Warsh, John, we continue to update you on a tragic story overseas. Rescuers are racing to find hundreds missing 2 days after flash floods struck the Himalayan border between Nepal and China. The Associated Press reports the death toll is past 470 now, with more than 1,500 still missing. The State Department says 90 Americans may have been affected by the flooding. Three have already been rescued. At the White House, President Trump says the U.S. is offering help.
24: We've called Nepal and we've offered any help that they need. They don't have a very good relationship with Nepal. And that was a brutal, that was mud and water as a mixture. Nobody's ever seen anything quite like that. We're very powerful, strong, you know, strong, well-built buildings were wiped out like they were toothpicks. That's a terrible thing. No, we are sending aid. And we've spoken to the leadership, and we let them know anything they want, we'll have.
21: President Trump speaking from the Oval Office as the State Department says the U.S. is sending $500,000 in aid through a Catholic charity.
17: And now to the latest from the Middle East. Today marks 6 months since the U.S. and Israel launched their war with Iran, and now the U.S. is claiming a milestone. The head of U.S. Central Command, Admiral Brad Cooper, says the Strait of Hormuz is clear of Iranian mines.
0: These are the long-standing lanes international shipping has historically used to transit the Strait of Hormuz. And over the past few months, our forces meticulously and quietly cleared them of sea mine threats using a combination of Navy divers, Navy SEALs, and U.S. air power from the Army, Navy, Air Force, and Marine Corps.
17: CENTCOM Commander Brad Cooper, he posted that report in a video on X. A Bloomberg Middle East correspondent, Abir Abu Omar, reports shipping through the strait is increasing.
2: Goldman put out a report suggesting that we are back to two-thirds of the amount of shipments from the Persian Gulf that were there before the war had started. That amounts to about 15 to 16 million barrels of oil on a daily basis and crude products. And I was speaking to our energy colleagues earlier, and they noted that that kind of falls in line with some of Bloomberg's own estimates.
17: Still, Bloomberg's Abir Omar reports U.S. allies have warned privately the strait may still be mined. U.S. officials say that assessment, though, is outdated. Meanwhile, Iran's foreign minister says he's had creative discussions with Qatar's prime minister. He posted on X that putting diplomacy back on track isn't impossible, but he says it hinges on the U.S. understanding that pressure doesn't work.
21: Well, John, the U.S. trade war with Canada has sparked a battle now over a name. President Trump has signed an executive order renaming Lake Ontario Lake America. The president says Canada has treated the U.S. unfairly on trade for too long.
24: People oftentimes, they'll ask me, who's the worst to deal with on trade? And I said, that's easy, Canada. They are the worst to trade, and they feel entitled, and just we can't have that.
21: President Trump spoke from the Oval Office after trade talks broke down last week. Commerce Secretary Howard Lutnick puts the blame on the northern side of the border.
3: Canada walked away. We had a deal. We shook hands. The president announced it, right? Everybody was positive. Canada made the decision for political purposes. They wanted to walk away.
21: Sources say Commerce Secretary Howard Lutnick saw the deal as too generous to Canada. He's been accused of pushing for last-minute changes. As for the change to the name of the Great Lake, Canadian Prime Minister Mark Carney says Ontario has indigenous roots that predate both countries. He says Canadians will always call it Lake Ontario.
17: And a setback for Donald Trump, a federal judge once again blocking the president's executive order that seeks to limit mail-in voters, mail-in voting in the midterm elections. A U.S. district judge put a new 14-day hold on the plan following a fresh round of lawsuits just days before the mail ballots begin to go out. The case could be headed back to the Supreme Court, which sided with President Trump earlier this week.
21: And, John, a federal judge has ruled that the Trump administration has to lift its ban on Anthropic's artificial intelligence technology for federal agencies. A district judge in San Francisco ruled that ban is not justified and was put in place partly because Anthropic criticized the government. The ruling is a key victory for the AI giant. It's been locked in a high-stakes dispute with the administration since the negotiations with the Pentagon over the use of its AI technology by the military fell apart earlier this year.
17: And in Washington, the Kennedy Center board has agreed to postpone plans to add Donald Trump's name back onto the arts venue. This move comes after a hearing where a federal judge expressed skepticism over the board's push to return the president's name to the building. Let's get more from the nation's capital and Bloomberg's Amy Morris.
4: Commerce Secretary Howard Lutnick says they're not renaming the institution.
3: The board decided it wanted to acknowledge President Trump by saying underneath the name of the building, renovated and restored by President Donald J. Trump.
4: The board also wants endowed by the Trump Kennedy Center fund on the building, but no money's been raised yet. The plaza in front of the Kennedy Center would also be renamed for Trump. Hanging over that hearing was the prospect that the administration could try to tear it down if they don't raise the money for renovations, which they say they can't do without adding the Trump name. In Washington, Amy Morris, Bloomberg Radio.
21: All right, Amy, thank you. Ahead of Kevin Warsh's speech at Jackson Hole, futures are mixed a day after tech-led gains on Wall Street. The catalyst was NVIDIA. The AI chip giant added $442 billion to its market value for the second biggest one-day gain in stock history. Bloomberg Markets reporter Anthony Stevens has more on NVIDIA.
1: At the moment, what NVIDIA is saying is we are making so much cash that you should be looking at our valuations. And we had investors of the kind of diversity of Bank of America all the way to Michael Burry say that NVIDIA might be the new way to play the AI boom in a safe manner and a risk-adjusted manner in the second half. And that sucked the wind out of the rest of the tech space.
21: And Bloomberg's Anthony Stevens says NVIDIA's $442 billion gain trails only Microsoft's $450 billion surge less than a month ago.
17: And this morning, shares of Marvell Technology falling 8% in early trading. The chip designer reported earnings above estimates and gave an outlook above consensus. But apparently that's not good enough for investors who've seen the stock soar more than 180% this year.
21: And John, we're watching shares of PayPal as well. They're down 12.75%. Bloomberg News has learned a consortium of buyout firm Advent and payment processor Stripe has decided to abandon its pursuit of PayPal. It had previously offered more than $50 billion for the company.
17: And that brings us to 5:10 on Wall Street. Time now for a look at some of the other stories making news in New York and around the world. And for that, we're joined by Bloomberg's Michael Barr. Michael, good morning.
5: Good morning, John. In Massachusetts, jury deliberations will resume this morning in the trial of Lindsay Clancy, who is charged with killing her three children in 2023. Clancy's attorneys argue she is not guilty because she suffered from postpartum psychosis worsened by a mix of more than a dozen psychiatric medications. Clancy's lawyer, Kevin Reddington.
6: One of the diazepam, quetiapine, diazepam, quetiapine, it goes on and on and on and on.
5: Prosecutors acknowledge Clancy's mental illness, but argue that she wanted out of her life and was deliberate in committing a horrific act. Prosecutor Jennifer Sprague.
7: It was what she had to do to end her misery, but it was a choice.
5: If found guilty, Clancy will spend life in prison. The FAA is taking steps to fire two air traffic controllers who left their shifts early before an Air Canada Express plane collided with a fire truck at New York's LaGuardia Airport 5 months ago. The two pilots were killed. The FAA said it is committed to holding employees accountable and will not compromise the safety or efficiency of the national airspace system. The National Air Traffic Controllers Association is actively discussing the allegations with FAA leadership. The 25th anniversary of the September 11th terror attacks, where nearly 3,000 Americans lost their lives, is just days away. And this week, a military judge set a June 2028 trial date for Khalid Sheikh Mohammed, who allegedly plotted the attacks. He was captured in 2003 and transferred to Guantanamo Bay in 2006, where he has been held since. Former DHS official John Cohen says that he will face a military tribunal because he can't be tried in a U.S. court for several reasons.
8: Prosecuting Khalid Sheikh Mohammed in a U.S. federal court today would be virtually impossible. He and others were declared as enemy combatants early on in the Bush administration after the 9/11 attacks.
5: John Cohen spoke to ABC. Global news 24 hours a day and whenever you want it with Bloomberg News Now. I'm Michael Barr. This is Bloomberg. John.
17: All right, Michael, thank you. Yeah, it's time now for the Bloomberg Sports Update. And for that, happy Friday, John Stashore.
25: All right, thanks, John. Yankees and Mets both at home, and they lost by a combined 13-2 at the stadium. Yanks faced the Astros. Hayden Wesneski, who was once a Yankee farmhand, he and the Houston bullpen limited the Yanks to 5 hits. The Astros won 5-1. The game included yet another error by the Yankees rookie shortstop George Lombard. When he first came up, he made some dazzling plays in the field. He had only one error in his first 14 games. Lombard has now had errors in 6 straight games.
26: I don't know. It's something I'm trying to figure out. Obviously, it's not acceptable. Can't happen at this level. You know, if you make your pitchers have to get extra outs and just makes it way harder on us. Other teams are going to capitalize. So, something we're definitely going to have to clean up. And, got to be better tomorrow.
25: Last time a Yankee shortstop had errors in 6 straight games was in 1915. Yanks and the Red Sox tonight in the Bronx with Cam Schlittler facing his hometown team. At Citi Field, the Mets got a good look at why the Brewers are 32 games over 500. The night after Milwaukee won 8-1. They won 8-2. Their ace, Jacob Mizorowski, got his 14th win. Nationals beat Colorado 7-1. Patriots got blown out in Cleveland 37-13. The Jets and Giants began playing in the preseason in 1970 at the Yale Bowl in New Haven. Only COVID has prevented them from playing every year since. They meet tonight at MetLife. Leonard Williams, the defensive lineman who has played for both the Giants and Jets, now with Seattle and just got a 3-year, $60 million extension with the Seahawks. The ex-Giant wideout Wendell Robinson now with Tennessee in concussion protocol after getting hit in a joint practice. Second round of the Tour Championship today in Atlanta. The surprise leader, 28-year-old Minwoo Lee, a bogey-free 8-under 62. He's only won one PGA event. If Lee wins this weekend, he wins $10 million. John Stashell at Bloomberg Sports. John?
17: All right, John, thanks very much. Ahead of the cash open on Wall Street, Dow futures up 60, S&P futures down 4, the NASDAQ futures right now 90 points, and Treasuries pretty much unchanged. The 2-year yield, 4.23%. The 10-year yield, 4.68%.
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18: Good morning. I'm Nathan Hager as we count the hours now to Fed Chair Kevin Warsh's debut at the Jackson Hole Economic Symposium. Investors are waiting to hear if the chairman will give more clarity on the central bank's commitment to bring down inflation, but we're already hearing from several key Fed speakers.
9: The last Q3, Q4 data for me last year was, I thought we certainly weren't restrictive and maybe even a little accommodative.
10: I need evidence that inflation, that this inflation shock is not going to be persistent.
18: That was Kansas City Fed President Jeff Schmidt and Chicago Fed Chief Austin Goolsbee speaking with Bloomberg on the Jackson Hole sidelines. And this morning we are joined by Jeffrey Yu, Senior Strategist at BNY Mellon. Good to get you on this day as we wait for Chairman Warsh's remarks here, Jeff. Do you think we're going to get a similar level of clarity from the chairman as we're hearing from some of the other Fed speakers in Wyoming? Good morning.
11: Good morning. Well, let's put it this way. Expectations are extremely managed. So the bar to surpass expectations for guidance and clarity, to use your phrases, I think is relatively low. So at this point, any information on his thinking beyond what was already provided would be a plus. So right now, markets need some direction, not saying that we're heading down a wrong path or a bad path at this point, but more clarity, more direction in how monetary policy interacts with developments on the fiscal side, the treasury market, and broader inflation. That definitely is important.
18: Depending on which way Chairman Warsh goes on that side of the bar, where could markets be headed here? What kind of moves could we see today?
11: So it's always about balance, right? So if he, let's say, pushes, you know, on the need to manage inflation a bit, let's just say more so compared to the FOMC decision at the end of July, that stabilizes the credibility aspect, so to speak, but not to the extent which, again, significantly tightens financial conditions to worry equity markets. And we've already seen some improvements in the long end of the yield curve already. So getting that balance, I think, is essential. I don't think it's as hard as people are making it out to be right now. You know, data still relatively robust. We know the corporate earnings story. We just need a little bit more reassurance from his side. So the fact that this is an opportunity to provide that direction, I think, is a good one. And let's see where we go from here.
18: All right. So could this be a pivot point then for the stock market as opposed to the bond market, depending on what the chairman has to say?
11: I think if we're talking about pivots, it's less about asset markets right now. It's about so we're still trying to establish the style, how he communicates to market and what fashion. I know the task forces are still in play as well, but if there is going to be a pivot point, potentially in terms of strengthening the guidance, strengthening the communication, and that's a big if, of course, then that will allow markets to pivot in a more confident direction. But for the time being, going back to fundamentals, I don't think we need a pivot point at this point because, again, you know, data is manageable right now. We're not seeing a massive inflation surge. Yield curve is behaving better, and crucially, you know, earnings are still performing.
18: Talk a little bit more with me about the earnings trajectory going forward here. Obviously, we saw that big outlook positivity from NVIDIA this week. Where do you see the earnings picture headed for stocks in the months to come?
11: So I always believe in a rising tide lifts all boats, right? So we start to, so we need to see increased breadth in terms of earnings. Right now, the concentration effect of tech, semiconductors, AI, not just in earnings, but the US economy, that is still very, very high. So if we can start to move, and let's see if it shows up in the macro data or on the micro data on the earnings side first, right? And that's something I'm really interested in, because if the micro data earnings start to show broader breadth in other sectors, especially those related to the consumer, if households are showing more confidence again, then I think we can get a much more balanced US economic picture. I'd rather see slightly lower growth, but well-distributed growth in the US rather than a high growth number, but concentrated in one sector. And the same goes for earnings as well.
21: Really good to get your perspective this morning as we wait Chairman Warsh's remarks. Jeff, thanks so much for being with us. That is Jeffrey Yu, Senior Strategist at BNY. John.
17: And let's repeat some.
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14: That is needed, and certainly doesn't want inflation to be for another so many months above target.
16: So why is he waiting? We have the likes of Jeffrey Schmidt questioning whether, you know, 3.5% or 3.75% policy is tight enough, whether it is effective in reining in inflation.
14: Well, clearly the labor market has been somewhat weaker recently. There is also some thought that when you look at the Fed's own measure of inflation, PCE core, it is somewhat above other measures of inflation, and that might be suggestive that the true underlying inflation may be a little softer. The problem, Aslinda, is really this, that what we have had over the last few quarters is not so much a steady shock which is pushing inflation higher, but a sequence of shocks. So we had, for example, the Liberation Day tariffs that were implemented. Of course, that shock is winding its way through. The tariffs have increased goods prices, but we don't have additional tariffs now which are going to increase it even more, other than the kerfuffle with Canada. But similarly, we had oil prices go up. That had an effect on inflation. Now, oil prices, at least for the moment, have stabilized. Of course, a big concern there is whether the spreads for diesel, for aviation fuel, etc., will go even higher, especially if the strait doesn't open up soon. But what I'm getting at here is we've had a sequence of shocks, each one of which has pushed up inflation, but then it seems to be coming back down, and then something else happens. I think the monetary policy aficionados at this point would say, at some point you've got to call it and say, you know, sequence of shocks be damned, I will still raise interest rates.
16: But the question really is, at what point do you call it? I mean, this is a Fed that is data dependent. So what data would actually prompt the Fed for Chairman Warsh to make that move? I mean, we talk about data dependence. There is a risk that perhaps it becomes a euphemism for perhaps policy paralysis.
14: Well, I would say, foremost on their minds must be one, labor market. The last labor reading was weak. There were some special factors which led it to be weak. The expectation was positive 70, 80,000. What we got was negative 20 and some. I think if you have a very strong labor market reading, that would be a force for tighter policy going forward. And of course, signs that inflation is spreading through, I mean, we're already seeing the price of technical equipment, of computers, of chips going up. But we also may see, as oil prices firm up, if the strait doesn't get resolved soon, that too may be an inflationary force. So I think they're going to be watching both the labor market growth, of course, as well as inflation. That's not saying anything new, but it's saying that for now, it still is consistent with an approach which says, oh, maybe we have some time to wait. It may become such that they have no further room and they have to move.
16: Professor Rajan, you talked about how let's wait and see what Chairman Walsh has to say. This is a chairman who has said before that he wants to scale back communications. What are you expecting, really? How much clarity do you think he will provide?
14: Well, I think what a lot of people want to hear is that, one, he has the right instincts, which he has actually try to make clear that he is very much against inflation and wants to bring it down. Second, that he has a plan to do it, that he knows what he has to do, and he can communicate that very clearly, that without entering into the sphere of forward guidance, basically, affirm that that he will take whatever measures are necessary to combat inflation. I think if the markets hear that there is a clear plan, hear that his intent is strong, that would calm some of the concerns that have emerged over the last few appearances that he's made.
17: That was University of Chicago finance professor and former central banker Rajan Rajan speaking with our Haslinda Amin from Jackson Hole. And you can catch the full interview on the Bloomberg Video Hub. 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
18: Well, ahead of the speech, John, let's see how the markets are faring. Right now, stock futures are mixed with S&P futures. Little change to the downside, down about 3 points. Dow futures are higher by a tenth percent or 73 points. NASDAQ futures leading declines, down 0.3% or 79 points. The bond space waiting. The 10-year yield, little changed at 4.68%, John.
17: And up next, the latest on the six-month anniversary of the war with Iran and the U.S.-Canada trade dispute heating up. That's coming up in our 5:30 news. But first, a look at today's weekend weather forecast.
0: We may see a few minor delays in and out of the Salt Lake City area today due to showers and thunderstorms. It'll be near 88 today in Salt Lake City. Afternoon storms develop around the Orlando area. That'll lead to some afternoon delays, temperatures near 93. A few showers developing around the Atlanta area, along with some thunderstorms this afternoon, producing some delays, a high of 90 in Atlanta. Good in Denver this morning, partial sun, 95. I'm Rob Carolyn, Bloomberg Radio.
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17: It's coming up on 5:30 on Wall Street. Good morning. I'm John Tucker.
18: I'm Nathan Hager. We are nearly 4 hours away from the open of U.S. trading. Let's get you up to date on the news you need to know at this hour. Stock futures are mixed as we await a key speech at Jackson Hole from Fed Chair Kevin Warsh just hours from now. Michael McKee is in Wyoming covering the speech for Bloomberg.
2: The new Fed chair takes center stage at the opening of the symposium Friday. Wall Street wants to know if he's ready for the spotlight. Kevin Warsh has been here before as a Fed governor during the financial crisis, but he wasn't the person investors looked to for guidance. Now he is, but so far he's failed to provide it. Warsh argues the central bank shouldn't steer Wall Street by telling investors what the Fed will do. He'd prefer to discuss the reforms that he hopes to bring to the Fed and the five task forces he's appointed to support them. Investors only want to know what the Fed could do, how he thinks about inflation, and how he plans to keep his promise to bring it down to 2%. Michael McKee, Bloomberg, Jackson Hole.
21: All right, Mike, thanks. And we invite you to join Michael McKee this morning on a special edition of Bloomberg Surveillance Live from Jackson Hole. He'll be with Lisa Bromwitz and Tom Keene speaking with Fed experts on the path forward ahead of the address from Chairman Warsh. It all begins 9 a.m. Wall Street time on Bloomberg Radio, Bloomberg Television, and the Bloomberg Business App.
3: And Nathan Warsh's speech comes as views diverge among Fed officials at Jackson Hole on the need for higher rates. Chicago Fed President Austin Goolsbee says he's happy to wait for more information.
10: I need evidence that inflation, that this inflation shock is not going to be persistent. And I'm okay with waiting as we're getting that. But if the evidence starts coming back, especially on services, that it's high, it's going the wrong way, we're not making progress, then I'm going to be nervous.
3: Chicago Fed President Austin Goolsbee making those comments to Bloomberg's Odd Lots podcast. You can catch the entire conversation on a special Jackson Hole edition of Odd Lots scheduled to hit your podcast feed tomorrow morning at 4 a.m.
21: Well, this morning, John, marks 6 months since the start of the U.S.-Iran war. The head of U.S. Central Command, Admiral Brad Cooper, is marking a milestone.
4: We have successfully cleared sea mines in the Strait's international shipping lanes that were laid months ago by Iran's Islamic Revolutionary Guard Corps.
21: CENTCOM Commander Brad Cooper made that announcement on social media. Bloomberg Middle East correspondent Abir Abu Omar reports not everyone agrees.
19: You have analysts and Iran itself saying that is not possible because the only people that are aware of where those explosive devices fall in the Strait of Hormuz are Iranian officials. Our own Bloomberg economics team suggests that while that could be, or while there could be some truth to the argument from the United States, it's really highly unlikely that mines have been removed.
21: Meanwhile, Bloomberg's Abir Abu Omar reports Iran's foreign minister is saying it's not impossible to get diplomacy back on track, but he says it hinges on the U.S. understanding that pressure doesn't work.
3: And the U.S. trade war with Canada now has President Trump moving to rename one of the Great Lakes, the president signing an executive order to label Lake Ontario as Lake America.
20: So if you think about it, we have a Gulf and we have a lake. Now all we need is an ocean. So maybe we'll have to change the name of the Atlantic and or the Pacific. Maybe we'll change them both.
3: President Trump's order comes after the U.S. slapped 50% tariffs on billions of dollars in Canadian goods, and Canada responded with dollar-for-dollar tariffs of its own. The Canadian Prime Minister Mark Carney says the name Ontario predates both countries, and Canadians will always call it Lake Ontario.
21: Well, John, Venezuela is considering whether it should quit OPEC. The idea of an exit's been a topic in conversations with U.S. officials. No decision's been made, but pulling out of the cartel would underscore the sweeping political realignment in Caracas since President Trump ousted longtime leader Nicolas Maduro and took control of Venezuela's oil sales. At the same time, the U.S. is in talks to take a large stake in Venezuela's oil fields. President Trump has described Venezuela as the 51st state and said the U.S. controls its oil.
3: And that brings us to 5:32 on Wall Street. Time to bring in Michael Barr with more on what else is going on in New York and around the world. Michael, good morning.
22: Good morning, John. Jurors in the murdered trial of Lindsey Clancy will resume deliberations today. Yesterday, they deliberated for more than 3 hours. Prosecutors implored the jury to hold the Massachusetts mother accountable for the deaths of her children, arguing she planned their murders by sending their then husband out of the house for chores before strangling the three children in the basement of their family home. Prosecutor Jennifer Sprague.
23: She left them discarded on the basement floor like broken toys because she was done playing the game.
22: But the defense argues that Clancy lost her grip with reality in that moment due to postpartum psychosis and that she shouldn't be held criminally accountable. Defense attorney Kevin Reddington.
24: She was a nurse, a daughter, a wife, and a darn good mother.
22: If Clancy is convicted of murder, she faces a mandatory life sentence. Rescuers are racing to find hundreds of missing people 2 days after a flash flood struck the Himalayan border between Nepal and China. The death toll is around 470, and authorities warn that an overflowing lake formed after the disaster, and it could trigger more flooding. More than 1,500 people remain missing, including a trekking group. The group is associated with the Isha Institute of Inner Sciences based in Tennessee. Leslie Crespin.

0: 6 missing Americans with 2 rescued. It has been 5 months since an Air Canada jet crashed into a fire truck at LaGuardia Airport, killing 2 pilots. While the federal investigation into the accident is ongoing, there's word the FAA wants to fire 2 air traffic controllers who went home early that night, leaving 1 air traffic controller on duty at LaGuardia Airport. Social media influencers Andrew and Tristan Tate have taken the stand in federal court, arguing they can't defend themselves from sex charges while jailed in Miami. They face extradition to the United Kingdom on rape and trafficking charges and other sex charges in Romania. Global news 24 hours a day and whenever you want it with Bloomberg News Now. I'm Michael Barr, and this is Bloomberg. John.
1: All right, Michael, thank you. Ahead of the cash open on Wall Street, Dow futures up 59 points, a rise of 0.1%. S&P futures down 3, and the NASDAQ futures right now 80 points lower. Among the most active right now, NVIDIA, after yesterday's surge. This morning, pre-market, they are down 1%. Marvell Technology shares 8% lower. 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
3: And I'm John Tucker of the Bloomberg Interact Broker Studios with his Bloomberg Business Flash. Not a whole lot of movement in stock futures. Traders on hold ahead of the speech from Chairman Warsh this morning. NVIDIA did wrap up regular trading in Thursday's session, adding $442 billion to its market cap. That amounts to the second largest one-day gain by any stock in history. The shares yesterday jumped 8.7%. This morning, in pre-market trading, NVIDIA is down close to 1%. By the way, Microsoft is number one. It had a $450 billion surge less than a month ago. Citadel Securities riding the wave of volatility that took hold across markets in the second quarter, posting a record $7.3 billion of trading revenue. Founded by Ken Griffin, Citadel responsible for handling more than a third of all U.S. retail stock trades. The Marvec Technology, a lower pre-market trading, right now down 8.4%. Investors wanted more from their earnings. The chip designer did beat estimates and also raised their guidance. Taking a look at crude, Brent right now is up 4 cents, still under 90, 89.74 a barrel. And as Nathan mentioned, pretty much very little to no movement at all in treasuries. We check the markets for you all day long right here on Bloomberg Radio. I'm John Tucker. That's your Bloomberg Business Flash. And now with more on what's going on around the world, here's Michael Barr.
4: Thank you very much, John. Rescue Rescuers are racing to find hundreds of missing people 2 days after a flash flood struck the Himalayan border between Nepal and China. The death toll rose Thursday, and authorities warned that an overflowing lake formed after the disaster, and it could trigger further flooding. The death toll has risen to around 470. President Donald Trump says he's renaming Lake Ontario to be known as Lake America in the United States as he escalates his trade war with Canada. President Trump signed an executive order in the Oval Office yesterday that updated the lake's name for the U.S. Geographic Naming Service. A federal judge is once again blocking President Trump's executive order that seeks to limit mail voting in the midterm elections. The judge put a new 14-day hold on the plan following a fresh round of lawsuits just days before mail ballots began to go out. In baseball, the Yankees, Mets, and Orioles lost. The Nationals won. Global news, 24 hours a day and whenever you want it with Bloomberg News Now. I'm Michael Barr, and this is Bloomberg. Nathan.
5: All right, Michael, thank you. We're coming up on 5:43 on Wall Street, and this is Bloomberg Daybreak with me, Nathan Hager, and John Tucker this morning. 5:43 puts us about 4 hours and 17 minutes away from Fed Chair Kevin Warsh's debut. But who's counting? I bet Cameron Dawson is Chief Investment Officer at New Edge Wealth, and Cameron's here with us on Warsh Day. Happy Friday, Cam. What will the chairman say? What do you think the chairman will say? And good morning.
6: Well, good morning and happy Friday to you as well, Nathan. I think the market might want more guidance about what Chair Warsh is thinking about inflation, but he is under no obligation to do so, which is one of the reasons why we think that it might be a dud as far as the expectations that he has for policy, as well as his take on the economy and even his take on markets. I think it's important to remember that there is no Q&A after this meeting, as well as the theme for this Jackson Hole really has nothing to do with short-term rate guidance. It's about financial innovation and payments. So we would not be all too surprised if Warsh ends up being fairly mum on all the things that the market might want him to talk about and really have him be in this taciturn approach where he doesn't give us much guidance whatsoever, which just means that all eyes will be focused on the Fed meeting on September 16th, which is just a few short weeks away.
5: So are you saying that you think that whatever the chairman has to say is already priced into the market with yields where they are right now?
6: Well, I do think that in the meantime, before that September 16th meeting, is that we will have to digest things like payrolls, CPI, PPI, retail sales, all data that we will get prior to that meeting. And that could move around the current pricing of the probability of a hike at September. Right now, it's sitting at about 35%. But if we got hot inflation data or or healthy employment data, those could all be things that push that pricing higher and probably closer to a coin flip, which would certainly not be something that the market would love, as usually the market loves a certain degree of certainty.
5: Yeah, I mean, that is where the market's been for so long here. If the market doesn't get the kind of certainty that it's looking for from the chairman today, how could we see markets move?
6: Yeah. So I think the question is if he does not talk tough on inflation, as well as lay out a credible path to fight inflation, will the market interpret this as potentially him being too easy in accepting of current inflation that is above the Fed's target? Meaning, if he says nothing about markets, could we see upward pressure on the long end of the yield curve, signifying some uncertainty as well as far as how much credibility the Fed has in fighting inflation? And I think that will be really fascinating. It's not just the short-term pricing of what is expected of the Fed in the very near term, which we'll watch the two-year yield for, but of course, watch those 10s and 30s in reaction to potentially him saying nothing at all.
5: Well, of course, we've been talking to a number of Fed speakers ahead of Chairman Warsh's speech about their reaction function to still elevated inflation. We've heard from Austin Goolsbee, for one, saying he's waiting for more information. Beth Hammack saying the time to act is now. Could we be seeing Fed officials leaning in on where they want to see Chairman Warsh going? Could that have an impact on what Warsh's thinking might be?
6: Yeah, it still looks like the Fed is a house divided, because as you mentioned, Goolsbee talking about potential for needing to hike rates, Hammack, certainly Schmidt talked about that. But then you had Susan Collins talking about rates still being mildly restrictive, which is a really interesting statement when you think about the confluence of economic data. Look at GDP in the second quarter on a nominal basis, growing at 8%. We're tracking at real GDP in the third quarter at 4.6%. You're at full employment. You have inflation that is above the Fed's target. And if you look at financial conditions, they remain easy and stimulative. You look at credit spreads that remain tight, valuations within equity that remain high above historical averages. And look, we just grew earnings in the second quarter at 30%, taking out those one-time gains. So really hard for us to see how the argument is that the Fed is currently mildly restrictive based on all of that data.
5: And based on all of that and the upcoming data that you mentioned ahead of the September 16th decision, do you think the September meeting is live when it comes to the possibility of a rate hike?
6: I think that it all depends on how the inflation and employment data comes in over the next 2 weeks. If we have a hot inflation print, the meeting is very much live, as we know that there are members of the Fed. Remember, we got three dissents at the last meeting, that there could be more people who vote for a hike, and so you have the majority rules. If we have softer inflation data, as well as potentially softer payrolls data, that would certainly push the hike potentially later into the year. And if you do note, the WARP function is pricing in one hike by the time we get to December. So could be a lot of volatility in that short-term rate pricing.
5: So in our last 30 seconds here, with yields where they are at this point, how does that affect the stock market going forward?
6: Yeah, we think that it's already had an effect, as you've seen stock valuations fall from a peak of 23 times back last year, which was coinciding with the low in the 10-year yield back in October, to now trading at about 19 times. So there has been some impact from the rising rate environment on yields. The challenge is, or maybe the good news is that equity investors haven't felt it, because earnings have been so very strong that it's been able to absorb all of this multiple compression, because earnings have been absolutely positively extraordinary. The catch is, we think the second quarter likely is as good as it gets from an earnings growth rate standpoint.
5: Really appreciate this, Cameron, ahead of Warsh's comments later today. Thanks so much. Cameron Dawson there, Chief Investment Officer at New Edge Wealth. John.
3: Yeah, let's repeat some of our top stories this morning, Nathan. Rescuers working through mud and debris to find survivors of the flash flood along the Nepal-China border. Nepalese police say at least 469 people are dead, more than 1,500 missing in this disaster. A U.S. Central Command says the Strait of Hormuz has been cleared of mines as the war with Iran reaches the six-month mark. And a federal judge temporarily blocking the Postal Service from enforcing new restrictions on mail-in ballots, the latest setback for President Trump. More on these stories coming up right here on Bloomberg Daybreak.
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5: Criminal charges under Article 88 of the Uniform Code of Military Justice for making alleged contemptuous remarks against President Trump by calling for his impeachment for ordering military action against Iran. Article 88 cases have only been brought rarely since the modern Code of Military Justice was enacted 75 years ago. This appears to be the only case where an officer of Major Watson's rank has been charged. For more, Bloomberg's June Grosso speaks to Joshua Kastenberg, a professor at the University of New Mexico Law School and a former judge and lawyer in the U.S. Air Force.
18: Josh, let's start with the charges under Article 88 of the Uniform Code of Military Justice, which prohibits officers from using contemptuous words against the president, the vice president, Congress, and other U.S. representatives.
19: Well, those charges, first of all, they're quite ancient. They go back to, in a sense, Thomas Jefferson, when the first articles of war were being rewritten from the British. So it's an old charge, but it's a charge that has been used in a very selective manner over the years since that time. And what I mean by a selective manner is that we have seen generals and admirals, sometimes in their retired states, but they're still subject to the UCMJ, making disparaging words against the president. For example, Bill Clinton being called a draft dodger. But in the present time, you know, you can go back to the Vietnam War. There was a lieutenant who did that. And then you can jump ahead to the present. And we've got this Major Fisher who's done that as well. But there have been hundreds of others who've done it and haven't been charged.
18: Does the prosecution have to show that what he said was contemptuous rather than just critical? And what's the line?
19: Well, yeah, I mean, you're absolutely right in asking that question. Words have meaning, and they particularly have meaning in the law. The prosecution has to prove beyond a reasonable doubt to the court-martial, whether it's composed of officers or it's a bench trial, but it is the prosecution's duty to prove that the words were contemptuous. So what might separate the major from, say, Lieutenant Howe in 1967, who stood outside of Fort Bliss with a sandwich board calling Lyndon Johnson a war criminal, is that it's unclear to me whether the major engaged in any superfluous or mean-spirited name-calling and rather just exercised his, what he believed, his prerogative to warn Congress about conditions in the military and how the chain of command might be acting in an unconstitutional manner. That might not clear the hurdle of contempt, but I suspect it will.
18: He's also charged, so it's three violations of Article 88, five violations of Article 92, and two violations of Article 133.
19: So Article 92 is a failure to obey lawful orders or regulation. And I can tell you that demonstrating in a military uniform for any cause without permission, whether it's for wildlife preservation, children's rights, or a political rally that's partisan, if you don't have permission to be in uniform and you're part of it, you've crossed the line. Now, again, selective prosecution is something that I'm sure the defense counsel in this case will raise, because they'll point out the fact that the president has used the military at his partisan rallies. No one there has been prosecuted, so we'll see what happens. As for Article 133, that's the easiest of all the charges to prove. It's called conduct unbecoming an officer and a gentleman, and it basically whether or not this major has crossed the line against the norms and become something of a criminal embarrassment to the military. I mean, the classic line of that is an officer who goes and does something legal like gambling but falls into debt and can't pay the debt back. This one, I think of all the charges, this is the easiest to prove.
5: And that's University of New Mexico law professor Joshua Kastenberg speaking with Bloomberg's June Grosso. 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S&P futures, little change to the downside. Dow futures up 0.1%. NASDAQ futures down 0.3%. Up next, the latest on the run-up to Chairman Warsh's.
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21: Breaking news this hour from Town Hall. I'm Rich Thomason. International search and rescue effort continues along the Nepal-Tibet border, the region devastated by catastrophic flooding.
22: The casualty figures continue to rise in what has become the worst disaster Nepal has seen since an earthquake in 2015. This time, experts believe a glacier collapsing could have triggered flooding. Helicopters are still flying over the mountains, searching for survivors and delivering relief supplies. Hundreds of people have been rescued, including most of the 450 people trapped in a tunnel in Trishuli. Rescue efforts continue, and moments like these offer hope to the families we meet who are desperately waiting for news of their loved ones.
21: The BBC's Esadeh Mushiri, the death toll at least 469, more than 1,500 people are missing. Federal judge has again blocked President Trump's attempt to guard against fraud in voting by mail. An appeal is expected. Full speed ahead on building the White House ballroom and security complex.
23: It's the perfect way to report progress. President Trump with a sneak peek of the new White House ballroom. He releases two pictures on his Truth Social page. The first one of a worker painting one of the ornate huge columns, and another photo showing all the scaffolding.
21: Correspondent Laura Winters. It's a majestic body of water, one that rarely freezes in the wintertime. We've known it as Lake Ontario, but now a presidential decree renames it Lake America. President Trump ordering the change amid the trade dispute with Canada, which insists it is and always will be Lake Ontario. Tropical storms Carina and Lowell have formed in the Pacific, far from land. In the Atlantic, it's Tropical Storm Dolly, which could bring flooding rains to parts of the Caribbean in the coming days. Stock futures are mixed on Wall Street this morning. The Dow futures, 67 points higher. NASDAQ futures down 83, and the S&P futures off 2.5 points. More on these stories, townhall.com.
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21: Russia's latest assault on Ukraine, targeting 9 cities with missiles and drones.
25: The strikes hit areas such as the capital, Kyiv, and caused civilian casualties. Odessa emergency official Victoria Zuravska said Russia carried out a large-scale attack on Odessa. Meanwhile, Ukrainian President Volodymyr Zelensky is due to visit Moldova, which reported drones breaching its airspace. The ongoing conflict has raised concerns among Russia's neighbors about a potential wider conflict. Russia's latest barrage comes as a Russian serviceman was killed by a car bomb in St. Petersburg, according to officials. It was the latest in a string of attacks targeting military personnel and others linked to the war in Ukraine. I'm Karen Chamas.
21: Congo has started vaccinating people against Ebola to fight the fastest-growing outbreak of the disease in history. 2,700 deaths reported so far. Townhall.com. While tablets and computers can be valuable learning tools for kids, the potential for their misuse is huge. It's something parents are advised to watch for.
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21: 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That's where later today, Federal Reserve Chair Kevin Warsh will deliver a speech, the Fed's annual economic symposium. 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More on these stories, townhall.com.
20: Weather and traffic, we've got the answer.
0: We kick off our Friday incident and broken down free. We did get a light smattering of rain over the evening. Just use caution. The current temperature is 65 degrees, partly cloudy, getting up to the upper 70s today. Looks like a mostly sunny weekend. 80 degrees on Saturday, a mid-80 high for Sunday. That's your weather and traffic. I'm Chris Lively. Larry O'Connor is next.
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21: Welcome to the Larry O'Connor Show. I'm not Larry O'Connor. I'm guest host Kirk Schlichter. Larry O'Connor is off on vacation. That lazy, lazy bum. Actually, Larry O'Connor is one of my best friends. We started out together here in Los Angeles. I'm coming to you from the West Coast, which inexplicably is more humid than the rest of the country. I mean, I spend half my time living in Houston, so I know from humidity. But man, it's like walking in a sauna out here. Anyway, Larry O'Connor and I got together out here in the late aughts during the Tea Party era. We started hanging out with this guy. You might remember his name, Andrew Breitbart. And we've been pals ever since. I am now a senior columnist out at townhall.com. You can read my stuff every Monday, Wednesday, and Thursday. Plus, if you're a Town Hall VIP member, you can check out my special stream of courteousness videos and my little weekend podcast. I do a bunch of stuff over there, just like Larry does. I am also a retired United States Army colonel. I was an infantry officer. I served in Desert Storm, where I ran a heavily armed car wash. I went to Kosovo after 9/11, where I helped them build mushroom factories. And of course, I was in the Los Angeles riots. Not as one of the rioters. I was out there with the 3rd Battalion, 160th Infantry. You know, Los Angeles downtown feels a lot safer when you have a locked and loaded M16 automatic rifle. So I've got kind of a varied background. I'm also an author. I wrote the Kelly Turnbull series of conservative action novels. My new novel, not in the Kelly Turnbull series, but awesome in its own way, coming out from Passage Press, is American Warlord. You can get American Warlord when it comes out on November 3rd. That's Election Day. We'll be talking about elections a lot today on the Larry O'Connor Show. But you can go pre-order American Warlord on Amazon, and you should. If you don't, well, you're going to die alone and lonely. Let me tell you, there is so much stuff going on today.
6: But there's one thing that everybody's talking about, and that is data centers and their associated problems. We are going to be talking a lot about that, and we want to hear what you have to say about data centers and about the impact that these things are having. They're having a huge impact, and it's not exactly as you would think. We're going to want to talk to you, 855-784-4255. That's the Salem hotline here on the Salem Radio Network, Salem News Channel, 855-784-4255. I got to tell you, I'm a lawyer. I made arguments for a living before I said about 18 months ago, I'm not going to practice anymore. So I got to confess something to you. I'm kind of torn. There's good arguments and bad arguments swirling around this. There are legitimate concerns by people about what's happening with data centers and the power infrastructure that go along with them. But there's also concerns about foreign influence. Donald Trump is convinced that the campaign against data centers is driven largely by the communist Chinese. And, well, he's got access to information that we don't. He's got the whole CIA talking to him. But just last night, X came out and said, look, we've found bot farms that are dedicated by foreign powers to trying to convince Americans that data centers are terrible. What do data centers do anyway? Well, data centers power all this stuff. Your cell phone, your internet, your interwebs, your grinder. Well, maybe not your grinder. For AI to succeed, and AI is the future. I mean, just in the last year, all of our lives have completely changed. Our lives are going to change a lot more as the whole data center thing continues to expand. But man, there's a cost to it, because let's face it, data centers are ugly and gross. Who wants, you know, dumpy, gross buildings in your neighborhood? Who wants to hear that incessant buzzing noise? Who wants to have them soaking up a bunch of water? Who wants them driving up your power bills? Now, they're all good arguments. I don't want that stuff in my neighborhood. On the other hand, I want all the stuff that data centers bring. Okay? And there are ways to get around it, but you know, there's a cost. Let's listen in real quick to something from Nick Minuk. It's a report he did on some of the infrastructure costs and the cost to people and frankly generations of their lives from this whole argument.
7: It'll come through here. It'll come all the way through our drain fields.
8: Valley Links and Dominion okay. Energy's proposed 765 kilovolt transmission line would rip right through the bank's front yard and sit right by their house.
7: This is like generational wealth. As far as a mom, I would love to leave this to my children. I would love to think that one of them decided to come up here. We raised cows, we sold beef, it paid college tuition, it fed our family, it fed our extended families. This is the American dream. We work two jobs, both of us, to take care of the kids and pay for this. It's pretty upsetting just to be taken away.
8: Her daughter is concerned about the impact the line would have on the wildlife in Shenandoah.
9: And it just feels like, you know, people in the countryside just being kind of like forgotten once again. It just seems like our needs are being pushed to the side, and others are being more prioritized. And it's not really fair.
8: The line would also impact Rod's farm and run right behind his house.
10: They would put this enormous towers that would tower over 170 feet over the house.
8: Rod is the chairman of the Clark County Sanitary Authority. His biggest concern is the impact the project could have on drinking water for most of the county.
10: If they start blasting and drilling into the limestone, which inevitably the limestone is not very far under our feet here, it has the potential of damaging that spring.
8: Everywhere we went, we saw signs saying protect Clark County.
11: It's been that my whole life.
8: The line would run straight through Bevan's ninth generation family farm that has been in her family since before the United States was founded. They even have the original land deed from Lord Fairfax. The line would go directly over her family cemetery where she buried her husband last year.
11: Just losing him and going through the trauma of that, and then going through the trauma of understanding that this could change even more in my life and my kids' lives and their kids' lives, it's a lot. And they're just taking away too much.
8: And down the road, the line would stretch over Christine's property, where she operates a horse training business.
12: If this runs through the front of my property, it would end my business. This is my life. And to think that I have worked and been here 25 years, and they can come and take this away from me.
6: That was Nick Minnick's report on ABC 7 WJLA, talking about the very real effect on very real people. And you got to wonder, do we really need to go out to beautiful rural areas and tear them up? Now, on the other hand, if you watch that video closely, you know, as one woman was talking about the problem with power lines, in the background, there are power lines. There are always going to be power lines. We need infrastructure. But you know what? We also do we also need to bulldoze family heritage? Do we need to bulldoze beautiful agricultural and wild areas? These are questions I can't answer. I need you to answer. 855-784-4255. That's 855-784-4255. Let's talk about data centers. Let's figure this out. Because I got to say, if I was the guy, if I was a tech bro, and I grew up right around Silicon Valley out in San Mateo, California, but I was not a tech bro. I just drove up and down El Camino Real playing Fog Hat on my 73 Mustang's AM radio. If I was a tech bro, I would do a lot better job of convincing people that I'm not some evil volcano dwelling supervillain, with a hairless cat on my lap. Okay, these guys have done a terrible job of making the case for their own technology. We love the technology. We don't love what it costs. But there are ways around it. You can have water systems that are closed systems, so you're not draining all the groundwater away. You can soundproof things. You can make ugly buildings look pretty. There are ways to ameliorate the consequences of this. But man, these tech guys are not doing a great job. There are still Carnegie libraries out there. There are still charities from what the old robber barons, who were pretty smart about PR, used to set up. But what are the tech bros giving us besides attitude and internet censorship? Not much. Not much. No wonder everybody hates them. 855-784-4255. That's 855-784-4255. I'm guest host Kurt Schlichter on the Larry O'Connor Show. Call in. We're going to talk about this data center problem. We're going to get this solved. We'll be right back.
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0: Looking good out there right now. No major incidents or concerns. Just construction may slow you down a bit. Your right lane is closed on 77 southbound between Harvard Avenue and 480. I'm Chris Lively, and I've got your next traffic update coming up right here on AM 1420, The Answer.
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6: Welcome back to the Larry O'Connor Show. I'm guest host Kurt Schlichter. We're talking data centers, and so is President Trump. Here's what President Trump had to say the other day out on the tarmac. If you pick the right location, and it's got to be not every location is perfect for it, but if you pick the right location, what it means for a community is jobs and lots of money and lower taxes. And there are lots of places out there saying, you know, we're able to build a new school, we're able to cut property taxes. Other people are saying, well, you know, there aren't that many jobs for it, and a lot of them are pretty much security guards kind of spinning their billy club as they walk around. So again, we've got, you know, we got a lot of conflicting arguments. We're going to be helped to sort those out when we have Will Hild of Consumers First join us in the next block. But right now, I want to know what you guys think. I want to know what you Larry O'Connor listeners have to say. Let's start with John in Michigan. John, welcome to the show.
27: Good morning, Colonel. Thank you for your service.
6: I was a colonel. I didn't do anything. I just sat there drinking coffee where the sergeant major told me to stand. What do you think of all this stuff, John?
1: I've been in construction for 40-plus years, and the company I work for is currently working on the electrical of a very large, brand-new data center outside of Ann Arbor in a beautiful town called Saline. It's a rural farming town full of cornfields, and it's a shame of what they've done to that area. I actually went out to the job site, and I'm just driving through thinking about how beautiful it is, and then I turn this corner, and there's this ugly monstrosity out in the middle of nowhere. They've got 11 of them planned. They're acquiring more land, and I'm so disgusted by the whole situation with AI and with these that I've actually moved my retirement up to just get out of this industry. I don't even want to work on it anymore.
6: Well, John, you're a construction pro. Do we have to make the buildings ugly? I mean, does it have to look terrible? I mean, yeah, we need infrastructure, right? I mean, you got to have a sewage treatment plant. You got to have power plants. We're going to need data centers. Do they have to look like, something out of Stalin's brutalist phase?
1: Obviously, they don't, and these people have more money to spend. I mean, money is not even an object on these jobs. But what bothers me more is that we have areas, like there's a community north of us called Flint, which is a highly depressed area. They lost Yep. all their automotive industry years back. They have square miles of vacant property where plants were torn down. Why don't they put them in areas like that? Why do they have to put them in a beautiful farming rural community?
6: Could it be that places like Flint are full of corrupt municipal governments that are going to essentially loot and pillage the data center guys? I mean, maybe that's it. I think as a practical matter, yeah, let's put them in a depressed area. Let's give those folks jobs. Let's do it where they can really use it. On the other hand, places like Flint and other Democrat-run cities made themselves so repulsive to business, and I'm a Californian, so I understand governments being repulsive to business, that they've just taken themselves out of the equation. What do you think?
1: It's quite possible. I mean, I don't dispute that. It's just that Saline basically fought this tooth and nail, the township, and eventually it was proposed that basically Oracle said, we have enough money that we will bury you in legal costs and you'll lose, and they gave in. So it's the money. It's everything is driven by the money.
6: Yeah, and that's a problem. Now, and thank you, John, from Michigan. I appreciate it. Now, producer Heather Hunter, who wonderful, she showed me something from in Northern Virginia area. There's a little handout from a candidate who said, I will stop data centers. You might think, oh, well, some pinko leftist commie. This guy's a Republican. This is a Republican thing. Greg Abbott has put a pause on data centers. My erstwhile governor, because I sometimes live in Texas. I'm confused. You guys can help me. We got some calls waiting. I want you guys to call in. We'll get back to you after Will Hurd. 855-784-4255. I'm guest host Kurt Schlichter. Stick around for more.
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0: We are incident and broken down free. No major concerns at this time. Just a reminder that the right lane is closed for construction on 77 southbound between Harvard Avenue and 480. The current temperature is 65 degrees, getting up to about 77 today. Tomorrow and Sunday, sunny skies, 80 degree temperatures. Get outside and enjoy the sun while you can. That's your weather and traffic. I'm Chris Lively. 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
6: Welcome back to the Larry O'Connor Show. I'm guest host Kurt Schlichter, and we are talking data centers. I got to tell you, I'm confused. I see the arguments for. I see the arguments against. I see the tech bros being jerks. I see the damn communists trying to stifle our innovation. There's a lot of things to figure out. I want to know what you think. 855-784-4255. That's 855-784-4255. Call into the Larry O'Connor Show. Have your voice heard. And right now, we're going to hear from Will Hild, who is the Executive Director of Consumer Research. You can follow him on X at Consumers First. And Will just wrote an op-ed at foxnews.com, which I suggest you check out. Data centers forgot the consumer, and that could cost America the AI race. Hi, Will. Welcome to the show. Do you think us not wanting our neighborhoods and our rural areas bulldozed and turned into a brutalist hellscape means we're going to fall behind?

0: big tech, because instead of coming to the consumer and explaining all the benefits of data centers and all the benefits of technology and working with localities to answer the questions of energy and noise and water and, as you said, beautification of the landscape, they come from a position of condescension and steamrolling people. And so that was really the point of my op-ed, which is, we need this technology. We're talking through a data center right now. If there wasn't data centers, you and I would not be having this conversation. But that doesn't mean that big tech just gets whatever they want without a discussion. And that's been the big issue.
1: Well, you know, Will Hild, these big tech guys are a bunch of autistic jerks. They see, look, I'm a lawyer, right? When I was practicing, I had to stand up in front of 12 people who wouldn't make an excuse to get out of jury duty and convince them of stuff. I had to use facts and evidence, and yeah, sometimes a little emotion. These tech guys think they just can go in and decree, yeah, we're going to take your, you know, bucolic, pastoral, rural paradise and turn it into Stuttgart. And nobody wants that. Here's my thought. Tell me if I'm wrong. They could go into places like John from Michigan said, go into Flint, Michigan, which is already kind of wrecked and in decline, a real Rust Belt kind of community, and you could build there. But you've got a problem. You've got an established municipal government with a little bit of money, probably Democrat, totally corrupt, bad infrastructure, and that's a problem. So it's a lot easier to take your trillions of dollars, go out and basically bully, threaten, and buy your way into some small rural community that can't fight back. Is that what's happening?
0: I wouldn't characterize it quite that way. First of all, I think that's the first time I've ever seen lawyers used as the non-autistic comparison in a profession.
1: I only use my lawyer powers for good instead of evil.
0: Yeah, I think there's some truth to that in the sense that you're right. If you go into some of these areas that are dilapidated, closer to cities, what you'll find is a usually Democratic-led leadership that would extract and delay construction so much so that it's not worth even trying, because these people have clearly destroyed, their governance has destroyed so many great American cities. That's exactly what they would do to any plans to build anything interesting or you know, growth focused, because that's what they do. That's what far left Democrats do. That said, I wouldn't say that these data centers are always bullying. There's been a number of communities where they've gone in and said, you know, we'd like to build one in this area. What are your concerns? You know, water, energy, noise. We'll address those. And what can we get for you in the community so that this isn't just some alien ship dumping, like you said, some bizarre building in the middle of your bucolic atmosphere. This is something that aids the community. So you've had places where they've built firehouses, police stations, schools. They've rehabbed old schools. They've built infrastructure that lowered energy costs for everyone in the area. And I think what you're seeing is those rural communities, you know, some of them, I'm not saying that big tech has always been a good player. That's the point of my op-ed. They haven't. But in a lot of these communities where these things have been built, it's not because the rural communities can't fight back. It's because they've come to the negotiation table and gotten something out of it. And a lot of these inner cities, if they had that kind of governance, they wouldn't be in the position that they're already in.
1: Well, Will Hild, look, this is what makes the whole debate so tough, because there are legitimate arguments on both sides. This stuff is important. We need data centers. They also impose a cost. There are big tech guys who go in and bully local communities. There are also local communities who absolutely love their data centers. They have come to an arrangement. They are perfectly happy with having these data centers there. And I just I think it scrambles because there's so many. Because there are so many conflicting pieces of evidence, it scrambles common alliances. I mean, you've got Greg Abbott in Texas, right, who is a very, very conservative, very pro-business governor, and he's saying, hey, time out, halt. We're going to stop the building of data centers. We're going to audit them and see just what the hell's going on here. But you also have the same thing from Kathy Hochul, who's just banning.

0: them outright in New York, which of course is the Democrat way. I see a lot of, and then you got the outside foreign influence, the same thing you had with fracking. They want to stop America from advancing. They want to stop us from becoming energy independent. They want to stop us from becoming AI independent. And that's a real thing, too. I'm not saying that people are fooled or tricked into opposing having an ugly data center stuck on their block simply because some Chinese bot says so. But the fact is, the left is using it as a campaign. So how do we reconcile all these competing bits of evidence and pressures?
1: Yeah, I think you laid it out perfectly there. This is an area where because of the conflicting concerns and interests, and a lot of them legitimate, the water question, the energy question, the noise question, those are all very legitimate questions for communities to be asking. And then you have these bad players, like you said, from overseas who are, I think, influencing, trying to create a wedge issue the same way that they push net zero and anti-growth policies that help China and Russia. But then lastly, as I've said, big tech has been an absolute horrible player in this. And even though I think ultimately we need the data centers that they are proposing to build, like you said, they need to find somebody who's not super autistic to be coming to these communities humbly, earnestly, answering questions, even if they're irrational. I'm not saying these are irrational questions. They are rational questions. But even if people are off base in some of their assumptions around what these data centers do, how they work, what their energy costs are, what their effect on the water sources are going to be, they need to be patient with people because these are people's communities. For big tech, this is just some data center they're plopping down so they can run fiber optic to it and run a bunch of servers. But this is somebody's home, and they need to be changing their tone in the way I think that they're talking to a lot of communities. That said, I think a lot of communities should come to the table with a position of abundance, meaning what can we get out of this that's going to make our area better? Good jobs, good American jobs, not H-1Bs, not foreigners from across the pond, as the British say. They need to find Americans to do these jobs, and then they need to offer the community something. So if you have nothing, you know, to do with working at the data center, building the data center, you still need to benefit from that. And we have seen a lot of communities like that. Indiana and Michigan's utility right now is lowering energy costs because the demand being so consistent from these data centers has allowed them to build out their infrastructure in a way that the average citizen is actually paying about $100 less per month in their electrical bill. So there are real benefits for communities that want these deals, but big tech should come to people in a humble way, and they shouldn't try to steamroll anybody.
0: Well, look, I think you're absolutely right about that, because it isn't going to work. They're not going to bully us into submission. And the arguments from kind of the old, you know, the old Chamber of Commerce Republicans who are like, well, you know, Milton Friedman said, that stuff has been completely, you know, we're done with it. You know, we are not economic determinists anymore. If we were, we would say, throw open the gates to the third world and allow all the illegal aliens in because that's cheap labor. That's good for the economy. I think Republicans, many Republicans, not all, have discovered that quality of life is important to Republicans too. What economic decisions can't be done in a vacuum. You have to take into account the effect on our culture and our daily lives. If you, Will Hurd, were a neurodivergent tech bro and you wanted to go to a community, how would you approach a rural community to convince them of the benefits of entertaining a data center in their area?
1: Yeah. Well, I would go back to the basics of sales, which is don't sell them on why it benefits you. Sell them on why it benefits them. And running in and either claiming that, hey, we own the land and this is America and we can do whatever we want to it, that's not going to work because we believe in local and federal control, federated control here in the United States, so that the subsidiaries of these states get a say. And then I would start with how can I make their lives better? So like you mentioned, making sure that the data center is not an eyesore, explaining that you're going to bring in energy infrastructure that's actually going to lower their energy costs, not suck up their electricity, make them compete with their own power plants that they've already built, and then explain how the newer technologies don't rely on evaporative technology for water. They don't use water except to fill up the closed loop systems that these things run on. So it's not going to be a draw on their water table or their local water sources. And then explain.
0: Well, Will Hurd, hey, Will, we're running out of time. Well, we're running out of time, Will Hild, of Consumers Research. Thank you very much for joining us on this important issue. We're going to be taking your calls next, 855-784-4255. I'm guest host Kurt Schlichter. This is the Larry O'Connor Show. I want you to stick around.

0: Just 2 weeks before his tragic assassination on September 10th, 2025, conservative leader Charlie Kirk sat down for one of his final interviews to wrestle with a timeless question. Does God still speak today? That conversation became the foundation for the powerful and provocative new documentary, Can You Hear Me Now? It explores prophecy, faith, scripture, history, and the role believers are called to play in our culture today. Follow director Matthew Thayer's investigation, examining the evidence, weighing today's most prominent prophetic voices against scripture, history, political, and scientific scrutiny. 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If you appreciate thoughtful conversations about faith, history, and the public square, I believe you'll find this film compelling. 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
1: 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Incident and broken down free. Here's hoping the rest of your Friday is just as easy going. I'm Chris Lively, and I've got your next traffic update coming up right here on AM 1420, The Answer.
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1: Welcome back to the Larry O'Connor Show. I'm guest host Kurt Schlichter. We're talking data centers. And I got to tell you, I'm confused. I see this side of the issue, I see that side of the issue, and I see a bunch of damn communists and pinkos getting all involved and trying to screw over America. Hell, you got to help me sort it out, and nobody can do that better than our callers. Let me go to Ryan in Maryland. Ryan, welcome to the show. What do you have to say?
2: Hi, how you doing? I'm looking at different data centers over in China that they've been doing these offshore data centers out here, where not only are they not relying on any fresh water sources, but they're actually helping clean up the local waterways and everything like that. And also, some of them, they're designing that they can generate electricity off of kinetic waves. So, like, not only would they help reduce any kind of electric costs needed, but they'd help actually generate electricity.
1: Are they still ugly? Because data centers right now are not attractive, and I'm not sure I'd want one plopped down in the middle of my community.
2: Yeah, and that's the biggest part too. These data centers, they don't really create jobs. They want these data centers there so that they can actually have robots helping run and manage the data centers themselves, having the AI run the AI itself. And they even have the model little security test dogs and stuff for those facilities that they've had out.
1: Ryan, you're basically telling me that's a and thank you, Ryan. You're basically telling me it's a technological nightmare that would turn the United States, if left unchecked, into a Terminator-like hellscape. Well, that's encouraging. Sam in Philly, you're pro data center. Why is that?
3: Hey, Kurt, good show, bud. Listen, I'm probably going to insult some people when I go through this right here, but
1: excellent.
3: The same people that argue against data centers would be the same people arguing against having a Navy protecting our shores, having an Air Force and radar towers protecting our airspace. Data centers are the cutting edge. They're a weapon, and they're on the cutting edge of it. You don't want to be facing the pointy end of this, right? You might think China's an ocean away from your horse farm, but they're 2 seconds away from your living room if they win this war. Okay, it's not something we need to waste time with or coddle your emotions. But I will say, we do have the resources, these companies and the federal government. Listen, you horse farm, you had 50 acres, we're going to give you 75 over here. We'll facilitate and help your move. But we don't have time to waste for this. Or you know what? Your grandkids are going to be eating their horses. There's no time to waste.
1: Well, I agree with you in the sense that we cannot fall behind these communist bastards in the AI race. We need this technology. We need this infrastructure. But why? What is stopping the tech bros from addressing proactively legitimate questions and objections by normal people? And look, I'm out there talking to normal people. I don't talk to a lot of communists. Okay, they don't want to talk to me, Sam. I'm talking to good, solid Republican people who are saying, look, I've got concerns about this. And then you got these arrogant tech jerks basically going, shut up. You're not one of them. You're concerned about protecting our country. So am I. I was a colonel. I'd like to think I want to protect our country. But, you know, isn't it incumbent on the guys who want to build these centers and do what's necessary to also do it smart and address legitimate concerns proactively so people don't have to protest?
3: I agree. They definitely should be getting out there, have town halls, get the data out there and the knowledge that people need to make the proper choices here with it. But it has to be. There's no, you know, we can't sit on our hands and wait for China to win this war, because you're going
1: to. Well, I appreciate that, Sam in Philly. A typical good take from the good common sense people of the Schlichter homeland of Pennsylvania. Bob in Virginia, you see both sides of this like I do. How do we sort this out?
4: Yeah, hey, good morning. Thanks for taking my call. How we sort it out is going to be a challenge, but I do see both sides. Yeah, we're going to need the technology. We're going to need you know, that AI, and we're going to need that ability to quickly compute solutions and get us to the next level and as we move forward with technology and society. So we need them to show up. And I think there's solutions in the placement that I think you mentioned earlier. The president said, you know, the solution, you know, there are locations where we can do this. But it's interesting that in the past we've kind of seen these things grow. In Northern Virginia, I've seen my utility bills increase by, you know, between 10 and 15% over the last year or so. And we also saw Secretary Raimondo. She did a talk on, you know, C-SPAN, or former Commerce Secretary Raimondo. I stumbled across her giving a talk on C-SPAN. And she actually mentioned, you know, these nefarious actors, China, influencing, you know, our public opinion on the data centers. And I think we need to, you know, the mainstream media needs to actually, you know, tell the American people about what's happening, you know, with these nefarious actors and how they're using this, you know, these social media platforms and other platforms to keep us from.
1: Well, Bob in Virginia, thank you for basically sharing my view that, man, there's a lot of competing interests. You know what? You know what's also a problem? Common sense, decency, and a little proactivity on the part of our tech bros. I'm guest host Kurt Schlichter. This is the Larry O'Connor Show. Stick around. We have a great hour coming up. We have a great 2 hours coming up. And I want you there with us.
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12: Breaking news this hour from Town Hall. I'm Rich Thomason. Crews struggling to rescue survivors of the disaster along the Nepal-Tibet border are warned to remain alert for the possibility of more flooding. Catastrophic flooding claimed almost 540 lives, close to 1,000 people still missing, dozens of Americans among them. A federal judge has temporarily paused President Trump's effort to standardize how states handle mail-in ballots, sets stage for another legal fight before the midterm.
13: The 14-day hold follows new administrative rules requiring states to provide voter lists and use standardized ballot envelopes before the Postal Service delivers mail ballots. The 14-day hold follows new administrative rules requiring states to provide voter lists and use standardized ballot envelopes before the Postal Service delivers mail ballots. Trump supporters say the changes promote election security, consistency, and public confidence. Opponents argue states lack time to comply. The U.S. Supreme Court may ultimately decide this case. Ken Lorman reporting.
12: President Trump says it's clear the U.S. has the upper hand in the disputed Strait of Hormuz.
14: The strait is open. We're taking a lot of boats. Millions and millions of barrels of oil are coming out of the strait every day. Other countries recognize that. Every once in a while, they shoot some, you know, and they put some shots at. You know, we totally cleared the strait of, we have the best minesweepers in the world, the underwater minesweepers.
12: The Trump team reportedly close to clinching a massive oil deal with Venezuela. Axios reports it would involve access to Venezuelan oil fields, boasting 90 billion barrels of proven reserves. The Lindsey Clancy murder case gone to the jury, deliberations underway in Massachusetts. Clancy is charged with first-degree murder and the deaths of her three young children. Townhall.com.
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12: Grand jury has found the Florida governor's office misappropriated millions in taxpayer funds, but no one is charged with a crime.
16: A Florida grand jury has found that Republican Governor Ron DeSantis' administration misappropriated $10 million in taxpayer money. It diverted to a charity run by his wife and was later used for political purposes. But the grand jury says it does not have enough information to file criminal charges against any individual. DeSantis does not dispute the legitimacy of the secret grand jury report, but he insists that no laws were broken and promises consequences for whomever leaked the sealed document. I'm Lisa Dwyer.
12: Norway has a new king. Crown Prince Haakon has ascended to the throne following the death of his father, King Harald. The role of Norwegian monarch, largely symbolic, and power lies with an elected parliament. News and analysis, townhall.com. President Trump's now former chief spokeswoman has left the building.
17: Caroline Leavitt leaving the podium at the White House with some advice for the next press secretary who will work for President Trump.
18: I will give my advice to whomever assumes the job. You know, I think it's most important in this job to understand that President Trump is his own best spokesperson. We joke, Stephen Chung and me, that he is the true communications director and press secretary here at the White House.
17: For now, Leavitt plans to stay home to care for her four-month-old baby daughter and two-year-old son. Laura Winters reporting.
12: Amid the ongoing trade dust-up with Canada, President Trump says he is renaming Lake Ontario Lake America. The executive order's been signed, updating the body of water's official name, at least on the American side of the border. The Canadians are not convinced. They say the lake's name will remain what it has been for hundreds of years. More on these stories, townhall.com.
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19: 7 o'clock has brought us three new incidents. The first one on Highway 82 West at Howland Wilson Road, on the Route 2 eastbound off-ramp to Vine Street, and off freeway Woodland Avenue at East 55th. The current temperature is 64 degrees, partly sunny, getting up to the top 70s today. Over the weekend, looks like plenty of sun, warm 80-degree temperatures. 80 for Saturday, a mid-80 high for Sunday. That's your weather and traffic. I'm Chris Lively. Larry O'Connor continues.
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1: Welcome back to the Larry O'Connor Show. I am guest host Kurt Schlichter. Who am I? I'm a senior columnist at townhall.com. I am a retired United States Army infantry colonel with a degree in strategic studies, a master's, as it were, from the United States Army War College. I was a trial lawyer in Los Angeles for about 30 years. I'm the author of the Kelly Turnbull series of conservative action novels. And the author of the upcoming American Warlord, which you can pre-order on Amazon. You can get American Warlord now. It comes out on Election Day, November 3rd, 2026. You want to get yourself a copy of that. I am also a good friend of the aforementioned Larry O'Connor. We were running buddies back in the day when we were both writing for a guy named Andrew Breitbart, who had just started up Big Hollywood. And, you know, we've been buddies for the 17 years since. Oh, my gosh. I'm feeling old. I'm feeling crusty. I'm also feeling torn. I'm feeling torn about what's going on with data centers, because I see both points of view. I see people having legitimate objections to having these big, ugly, brutalist buildings dropped into their neighborhood. They can suck up water. They can suck up power. They are an aesthetic displeasure. They make noises. It's annoying. I get that. They're also necessary. We've got to have the data centers. We've got to have the technology. We've got to keep ahead of those communists in China in the race for AI. So when we start hearing people's objections, yeah, the Chinese are trying to stop us from building data centers. They are trying to interfere in our politics, and that's true. That is a fact. X has come out and said we've discovered giant bot farms. President Trump says, yeah, you know, foreign powers are interfering, talking about these data centers. And of course, he has access to information intelligence that none of us do. So he knows what's going on. But on the other hand, normal Americans, conservative Americans, are saying, what the hell? And when you say what the hell, to me, there's nobody better to talk about what the hell than my pal, Will Chamberlain. He's senior counsel for the Article 3 Project. He's a senior counsel to the Internet Accountability Project. He's also got himself a brand new podcast. He's a lawyer like me. He's a Renaissance man. Welcome to the show, Will. What's the name of your podcast?
22: And the name of the podcast is Counterweight. I do it twice weekly, trying to do 45-minute serious in-depth interviews. The best one I've done so far, I think, not to diminish my other guests, but was a very serious interview of a guy who wrote a very detailed book about the Derek Chauvin trial and a lot of the problems that went along with that. He called it American Scapegoat, if you can kind of get an idea of the theme. But, you know, basically, I don't think there are enough really deep interview podcasts on the right. Most of them are sort of done more by centrists, and I wanted to fix that.
1: Well, Will Chamberlain, you know, you've got to think deeply about things. You can't just go on emotion. And I got the, and I want your view on this data center thing, because you're a sensible cat. You see both sides. You see that the evidence, there are contrary evidence and contrary arguments. Where do you come down on this whole thing? Because people are stirred up. This is a big issue.
22: Yeah, I think that essentially they took what was true a few years ago, which is, you know, I'm actually trying to read about Dad Sanders and get a handle on what the issue is. The big thing was, you know, suddenly they're with the explosion of AI and the massive explosion for the need for computing power, the data centers of the past became way too small, way too weak. And so we needed to build a whole bunch more. And before, the older data centers could kind of fit into the existing grids, no problem. The new ones had such a big power demand on the grid that they basically required the grid to expand before they even got going. And so the thing is, the power companies realized this, they're not morons. And so they had started imposing very, very large upfront costs on the data center projects in order to get them to compensate for building out all this new capacity, basically. And it also, it's like you have to put up the collateral, you have to commit to like 15 years of this amount of electricity usage, that sort of thing. So the problem of strain on the grid was getting solved by the electric companies themselves, who realized, you know, obviously these guys are just ravenous for computing power, so they're going to be willing to pay a huge amount of money so that they have actual real power to make their computers work. It's like China and others have seized on this. I don't know if you saw the reporting yesterday, but X reported that there's a huge Chinese botnet out there pushing anti-data center propaganda on the grounds that, oh, this is going to destroy your grid. It's like those are 2 or 3 year old dated talking points that are being pushed by a government that really, for some reason, doesn't want us to be good at AI. They really don't want us to have a lot of computing power. I wonder why they're doing that.
1: Well, Will Chamberlain, here's the thing. That is a problem. They did the same thing with fracking to keep us from becoming energy independent. They did the same thing with all the, you know, climate hoax nonsense. But what I'm now seeing is Republicans, conservative Republicans, saying, wait a minute, this is affecting our quality of life. And that is a different from the old Chamber of Commerce, well, Milton Friedman said, kind of Republicans who we've completely repudiated and gotten past. When I see guys like Greg Abbott saying, whoa, time out, we've got to back off. When I see regular conservative moms saying, I've got legit concerns about my community and about our lifestyle on these things, and then you got these autistic tech bros who have no idea how to deal with other human beings. It's a recipe for disaster.
22: I totally agree in the sense of, I mean, I think that the tech bros are their own worst enemy here. They're stuck in Silicon Valley. I think that there's a huge problem here. I mean, we think about that Y Combinator partner who went online and talked about how asking tech companies to hire Americans was equivalent to DEI. Really, these people are tone deaf. I mean, and the leaders of the so-called Frontier Labs, Anthropic, the people who make Claude, OpenAI, really are also are terrible at messaging, because they alternate between saying AI is going to eliminate every American job and AI is going to destroy the world, which is not, you know, a very persuasive pitch for your product. And I don't think it's necessary either. I don't think it's right. But yeah,
1: not terrific.
22: You know, oddly enough,
1: it's like saying, and now with herpes. No.
22: Right. And so I think they need to do a better job talking. That's it. I mean, relative to other, you know, sort of industrial processes, data centers are clean. They don't pollute. They don't limit. There's not emissions in the same way that there would be with factories. I mean, I have a quarry some way from my house. You know, obviously there's like rock dust. So relative to those, it's kind of trivial. And so I think most people, it's a little bit of NIMBYism, a little bit of people. I think data centers might be the wrong way to brand it. They are AI factories. That's what they are, right? And we all are interacting with data centers every day. Like if you use Twitter, you use a social media platform, when you scroll and the algorithm places stuff on your timeline, that algorithm is being run by a data center. So like the entire internet runs off of data centers.
1: One of the things that I am glad is that, you know, the Republicans unbelievably have been agile enough not to completely fall in and start sucking up to the tech bros who hate them, you know, as they would in the past. You know, let's say, let's go. Hey, they're corporations, so we have to like them, even though they're giving all their money to, you know, the Foundation for Communism and the Democrat Party, to the extent they differ. That's nice, but you know, we're gonna have to figure this out. And here's let me move on to another topic. Lindsay Clancy, what do you think of this whole mess with this woman who killed her 3 kids and said sorry, I'm not legally responsible because I was crazy, even though I don't pass the McNaughton test, which is, do you understand?
22: I mean, it revealed something deep and dark about a lot of female psychology, honestly, to see so many women being willing to defend this woman who you know, took her children one by one down to the basement and strangled them with exercise bands. You know, like, you need to, I think there's not enough of that. There was this one, even conservative one on one of Fox News who talked about how her heart broke for Lindsey Clancy. My heart breaks for her children and her husband, who had to walk in and find his children strangled to death.
1: Unbelievable. So I don't think. Why are these people such moral illiterates?
22: I don't know. And I think, you know, it really brings into question the need for this category of not guilty by reason of insanity. I think that, the purposes of criminal punishment are not merely to give someone what they deserve based on their guilty mind. You know, the purposes include vindicating the meaning of the lives of those that are taken. And I don't feel like some, you know, trivial sentence where she goes into a mental hospital and then is cleared by a doctor and then can just rejoin the world. I don't think that that's effectively saying that the lives of the children she took didn't really matter that much.
1: Well, Will Chamberlain, we've got a lot more to talk to you about. I would love to keep you over to the next segment because you've become a nemesis to Abdul El-Sayed, the potential incoming senator from Hamas. Stick around for more with Will Chamberlain on the Larry O'Connor Show. I'm guest host Kurt Schlichter.
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19: The incident on Highway 82 at Howland Wilson Road is clear. We still have that incident on Woodland Avenue at East 55th Street, and the Route 2 eastbound off-ramp to Vine Street is closed following that earlier crash. I'm Chris Lively, and I've got your next traffic update coming up right here on AM 1420, The Answer.
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1: Welcome back to the Larry O'Connor Show. I'm guest host Kurt Schlichter, and I am once again joined by my pal, Will Chamberlain, of the Counterweight Podcast, which I highly recommend. And he is a senior counsel pretty much everywhere, including the Article 3 Project. He is a lawyer. He is a bon vivant. And he has an amazing X game, guys. Let me read this. Breaking 911 says, Abdul al-Sayed claims, we need to invest in reparations. We need reparations in this country. And, of course, Abdul al-Sayed is the... A Democrat running to be senator from Hamas. I mean Michigan. Will Chamberlain replied, I totally agree. American Muslims like Abdul need to pay reparations to the families of the victims of 9/11 and the soldiers who lost their lives in the war on terror. And of course, there was this giant blowback, about how horrible and, Islamophobic and everything Will Chamberlain is, to which he replied, are you saying that individuals who did nothing wrong don't owe reparations to people they didn't harm? Will, congratulations. That may have been the tweet stream of the year.
22: Yeah. The funny thing is it was Mehdi Hasan who took the most umbrage. And he did it at 5:45 in the morning yesterday. And I first replied to him and I was like, wait, how can you be so obtuse? Like, I'm obviously making a sarcastic point. And then I realized, oh, wait, he's serious. And so it was just an opportunity to blow him up. And I mean, he's been a defender of reparations in the past. But the moment some suggest that there be collective guilt for Muslims, oh, my gosh, we're back to the Western doctrine of individual responsibility. How about that? How about that?
1: Well, Will, with Mehdi Hasan, you can't be sure. Is he stupid or does he just think his readers are stupid? It's a question I ask about quite a lot of these leftists. What do you think? Are they stupid or do they think we're stupid?
22: I don't know. That's a very, very good question. And I think it's a combination of the two. It's like it's the failure to recognize and consistently apply their own arguments to themselves and think about whether they're internally consistent. Like reparations is such an obvious one, but basically nobody's ever considered whether we might extend this concept more broadly. They just assumed, yes, this is just a cudgel we can wield against, normal white Americans. Well, actually, no. Those victims are five generations in the past. Nobody alive today was a victim of slavery. If indeed the 9/11 victims have a much more serious claim to the need for reparations, their families are still around. They're still, you know, operating without their parents. So, you know, if collective guilt is a thing, I think maybe, you know, American Muslims and the Ummah more broadly should, you know, take care of them. And if not, then let's stop talking about reparations forever, which I think is the more sensible course.
1: Well, look, the Democrats are doubling down on this now. I mean, Abdul Al-Sayed, he's basically, you know, running around hand in hand with Hassan Piker, who thinks America deserved 9/11, loves Hamas, tortures dogs. I mean, a guy like that should be dropped on an island and hunted for sport by rich men who pay for the programs. But that's just my view.
22: Yes, I think it's reasonable.
1: You know, I know there's a lot of dooming out there about the Republicans' chances in the Senate. I think things are turning around. You got Saeed here, El-Sayed. I want to make sure I pronounce his name correctly. El-Sayed I think he's going down in Michigan. I think we're going to steal that seat. I look at Maine, and they swapped out the guy with the Nazi tattoo for the guy who's tapping his second cousin. I'm not sure that's I'm not sure that's an improvement. Down in Tallarico, Texas, yeah, you got Trump down there energizing the Paxton campaign against this blasphemous imp. And Mike Collins in Georgia, man, he's a whirlwind. That guy is hard, and people are writing him off. I think we're going to do okay in the Senate. I think we'll. Yeah, we don't have a lot of time, Will. We got about 30 seconds for you. What do you think our chances in the Senate are?
22: I think they're a lot better than people say. I think everything else is built on polls, but the polls have been wildly off in these Democratic primaries. Which indicates that they're just not capturing something about the electorate right now. Yeah, I mean, I've seen polls with Tallarico up in Texas. Trump won that state by 14. You're telling me he's up? Sorry, I don't believe you.
1: Yeah, I have trouble believing that my adopted home state is going to elect a kid castrating, gun grabbing, literally blasphemous heretic. With a lot of, you know, kind of gender ambiguity going on. Thank you, Will Chamberlain, for joining us. Article 3 Project, Counterweight Podcast. I'm Kurt Schlichter, Solari O'Connor Show.
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12: This is a Bloomberg Money Minute. Kids under 18 will soon see a host of changes to their Instagram and Facebook experiences thanks to that historic $18 billion settlement Meta Platforms reached Wednesday with 48 states. Besides the money, which will be paid out over a decade, Meta has agreed to strengthen its age estimates to keep kids under 13 off its platforms and teens in age-appropriate accounts, enact a hard limit of 2 hours a day for users under 18, block kids from the apps from midnight to 6 a.m., and hide like counts. But critics and children's advocates caution it will not solve its myriad problems overnight. AMC Theaters says it will screen two of Dolly Parton's films in 200 locations. The Best Little Whorehouse in Texas and Steel Magnolias begin today and continue through Wednesday. Disney has announced Toy Story 5 will stream on September 23rd. The movie opened on June 19th to a whopping $160 million. Stock futures are mixed this morning. Matt Piper, Bloomberg Radio.
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0: We've got the answer.
19: They've cleared the crash on Woodland Avenue at East 55th Street. However, the Route 2 eastbound off-ramp to Vine Street remains closed following an earlier crash. The current temperature is 66 degrees, partly sunny, getting to the top 70s today. Tomorrow and Sunday, looking warm and sunny. 80 degrees on Saturday, a high around 85 on Sunday. That's your weather and traffic. I'm Chris Lively. Larry O'Connor continues.
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16: It is appointed unto man once to die, but after this, the judgment. A man's days are 70, by reason of strength, 80, and we fly away. 70 years, maybe 80. I have a great-grandfather that nobody knows. A great-great-grandfather that no one has heard of. Maybe it's time to break the chain, make your mark. History is made by average men doing above-average things. You will only pass this way once, and you are here. Make American men great again. Do it. I'm Jeff Toring, pastor of Liberty Valley Church, and we are one of his footmen. Come and join us.
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0: back to the Larry O'Connor Show. I'm guest host Kurt Schlichter. Now, you've heard my resume at the top of the hour. You know I was a trial lawyer for about 30 years here in Los Angeles. I was Ben Shapiro's lawyer in Texas when he got sued by Clock Boy. I can talk about that publicly because it's out there. All my good stuff I can't talk about. It's very frustrating. So all my good stories about law, can't talk about them. So I let other people talk about the law. And one of the guys I really wanted to bring to you on the Larry O'Connor Show was a guy who has hit X like a tsunami. He is just killing it. You can follow him. He's Eric Wesson. He is a Iowa Solicitor General's office. He is EWESS 92. That's EWESS 92. And he does something really unique with his X feed. And I'll let him tell you about it. Eric, welcome to the show. Tell us about what you do on X and how you do it and why it's so special.
1: Yeah, well, thanks for having me. And, you know, I wouldn't call it special, but I do think it's important and it fills a role. Basically, for work, I read a whole lot of opinions, district court opinions, court of appeals opinions, Supreme Court opinions, state opinions, federal opinions. And I summarize them in 280 characters and put them online in a way that hopefully is accessible to both lawyers and non-lawyers.

0: many people talking out there, and you know, frankly, a lot of the legal commentary is just nonsense. You comment, but you really provide a guide so that people can look at the opinions and see where they're going. Philosophically, shouldn't regular folks who aren't lawyers, be able to look at these kind of documents, understand them, and understand how their government's working?
1: Absolutely. And I guess two things on that. One is, if you go and, you know, I'm sure many of your listeners have better things to do, but if you read the New York Times, for example, about a court opinion, they almost never include a link to the opinion. You get the reporter's view, but you can't go through and actually read it. And that's especially bad now in 2026, when so many of the opinions are written in relatively plain English and often are written in ways that, you know, a normal, well-educated American who went through high school could read and say, okay, I get what's going on here. Obviously, some get pretty complicated and wonky, but for a lot of them, the judges are pretty good writers, and people could click through and understand for themselves. And I just don't understand why the media doesn't include the opinions. So I make sure to always include a link to the opinion. And if you disagree with me, that's fine. Smart people can disagree.
0: Well, that's kind of the basis of law. I never met anybody on the other side of the courtroom who agreed with me in 30 years. I think, and part of the beauty of your X feed is it's not all political stuff. You'll get in there, there'll be, civil procedure questions, criminal procedure questions, but there is a lot of political stuff. You're monitoring the cases that the Trump administration, I think, is using in a deliberate strategy to redefine regulatory issues, immigration issues, political power issues. How do you evaluate the Trump strategy of using the courts aggressively and not just saying, you know, there are voices out there saying, blow off the courts, do what you want. Trump saying, no, no, no, I'm going to go through the process. I'm going to establish precedent. And it looks to me like they're just winning left and right.
1: Yeah, I mean, I think the courts are kind of a tale of two stories. So in the courts of appeals, in the U.S. Supreme Court especially, I mean, they've had unparalleled success. Solicitor General John Sauer, who was notoriously made fun of as some guy from Missouri, who's a literal genius, has a track record at the U.S. Supreme Court like no one I've ever seen. And he and his whole team are putting up really hard cases, and they're winning. And they're winning at the courts of appeals. And what that means, the courts of appeals, they each cover multiple states. And when an opinion comes out that says what the rule is, that binds all of the courts within that state, all of the federal courts. So these are huge wins. These are wins that, you know, mean that in Texas or Iowa or Florida, the law means what it actually says, you know, when it's written, not what some older judge in the past may have thought it meant. And that's huge. But at the same time, there is, you know, this district judge issue where there are some district judges that are issuing opinions. Many of them are reversed, sometimes directly reversed from the Supreme Court, which used to be extremely rare, but opinions that just aren't based on the law. And I guess one of the advantages of that is you might have the short-term hit of losing in a district court, but then you get up on appeal and then you get the binding precedent that sets the rule going forward. So I think there's been a lot of fighting, especially with the courts in the districts. But then once they get up on appeal and up at the Supreme Court, the track record is really something to behold. And, you know, it's kind of ironic because some people attack President Trump as someone who doesn't like the rule of law. And here you have someone who's using the law, following the rules, following court orders, and winning and really establishing what the law is going to be going forward.
0: Well, Eric Wesson, if you look at the Trump strategy, it's to establish this precedent and force the courts into compliance. And you look at the temporary protective status cases, and you were having judges, you know, essentially treating the law like some sort of legal Mad Libs. And the Supreme Court came down, and now you've had even the most liberal judges from the Eastern District of Moscow are coming along and bending to the will of the Supreme Court. Finally, it's a strategy that seems to be working.
1: That's a great example, because this is one where the district courts stopped temporary protected status from ending for 24 different countries across the

0: U.S. And the Trump administration actually got two emergency Supreme Court orders telling the district courts to stop it. And the district courts didn't stop it. And so then they got another one up there. The Supreme Court took it what they call on the merits. So instead of a short emergency order that it doesn't explain itself, it's a, you know, they took it, they held oral argument, and then they issued an opinion explaining that actually what the district courts were doing were totally wrong. And most of the district courts responded to that, and they let the terminations go into effect. There were still judges after the Supreme Court opinion that it took, you know, almost 2 months of more litigating for them to finally throw in the towel. And, you know, fortunately they did. But, you know, it took a little bit. But that's a perfect example of how even the, you know, the sugar high wins for the legal resistance in the district court didn't pan out in the long term. And the strategy of the administration, the strategy, not the tactic, but the huge overarching strategy was a win. And it was a win because they were following the law. And some of these district courts, you know, what I thought was apparent at the outset, it became clear they weren't following the law, and the Supreme Court said so.
1: Well, Eric Wesson, you and I both spent a lot of time in court. I spent a lot of time in district court. I've argued in front of the Ninth Circuit. I got in a giant shouting match with both Kaczynski and Reinhart at the same time. That was memorable. And not about some great political issue. It was about an obscure section of the California Vehicle Code. But in any case, I think it's hard to explain to non-lawyers just how weird procedurally and substantively a lot of this stuff is. You know, you got your emergency orders, you got judges making rulings at 3 a.m., you've got, you know, things happening in 30 seconds. This is craziness. This isn't how law is normally practiced. A lot of the, you know, a lot of the norms have been bulldozed, and I think a lot of it is because of the Trump exception to every rule. Yes, we have to maintain the rule of law, except when Trump's involved.
0: Yeah, absolutely. I mean, there was just an example of this in the U.S. Postal Service case. President Trump issued an executive order, and the executive order told the Attorney General and the Department of Homeland Security to send a list of all the eligible citizen voters to states. Didn't tell the states they had to do anything with it. It just told his own federal government to send that list out. There were some other parts, too. But a district judge rushed in to stop the executive order from going into effect. Why? I don't know. You know, it's very unclear. Or with the East Ballroom in the White House.
1: Oh my God!
0: Where the entire basis for the lawsuit is one member of this group walks past the White House once a month, and she likes architecture, and she does not think the new plans are as pretty as what was there. And that was enough to give her standing, which is supposed to be a doctrine that keeps frivolous things out of court, to sue the whole federal government over plans. Let me tell you, there are a whole lot of federal buildings that I don't think are very pretty. And I actually think that's one of the, you know, low-key great things that the Trump administration is doing, is they're trying to restore classic beauty to buildings. But here you have a lawsuit over this ballroom brought by some random person who walks past it once a month. And man, oh man, if that was all I needed to get into court and, you know, win some of these lawsuits back when I was suing President Biden working for the Attorney General of Iowa, man, it would have been a whole lot easier. We wouldn't have had to think quite so hard about how to bring some of these important lawsuits and the wins that we had back then.
1: Well, Eric Wesson, we if you or I brought a case where standing consisted of somebody walking her dog and going, I think that building's ugly, I'm going to stop the president from building a national security bunker and a ballroom on top of it, I don't think we'd be laughed out of court. I think we'd be sanctioned. And there was another case, a case that was actually dismissed, where a judge reopened it to impose sanctions on conservatives. We got about 30 seconds. Do you think, Eric Wesson, that the district courts are going to undermine Article 3, the respect for the courts as currently constituted?
0: I hope not. But in 30 seconds, if your listeners have one takeaway, they should learn the phrase bar fair. That's when judges or other litigants are going after lawyers' bar license because they don't like their politics. It's bad. It's not something conservatives have ever done. And now it's being weaponized against conservative lawyers up and down the chain. I think that's going to be
1: well, Eric Wesson, we're up against a hard break. Iowa Solicitor, follow him on X at EWes92. I look at him every day. And I want you to keep looking at us on the Salem News Channel, listening to us on Salem Radio Network. I'm guest host Kurt Schlichter. It's the Larry O'Connor Show. Stick around.
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3: Slow traffic on 77 North between East 30th and I-90, as well as the Jennings Freeway between Spring Hinkley and 480. Meanwhile, we've got a disabled vehicle reported in the left lane on 71 North after Bel Air Road. I'm Chris Lively, and I've got your next traffic update coming up right here on AM 1420, The Answer.
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0: back to the Larry O'Connor Show. I'm guest host Kurt Schlichter. We're closing out hour two. Hour three's coming up, and it's going to be packed with fun. But before we went on, I want to talk about Donald Trump changing the name of Lake Ontario to Lake America. And, you know, dude, it's been 11 years since the guy came down the escalator. Can you not recognize a troll? All the conservagoofs, right? The bow-tied virgin losers are losing their shift over this stuff. Donald Trump just kind of throws this out there, and they're going to go, Rod Dreher, it's just the worst thing ever was, and all these other conservageeks. It's undignified. I can't believe he's doing it. Dude, who cares? Who cares? Okay? First of all, I'm sad we're never going to have a president who is as unmitigatedly hilarious as Donald Trump. This guy is actively funny. He's actively amusing. Every time he says something, it's hilarious. And then we're going to go back to stiffs. And then these guys are blackpilling. Look, if you're caring about Donald Trump renaming Lake Ontario, you need to get a life. Okay, if this is your black, I didn't vote for this. You know what I voted for? I voted for rebuilding our military. I voted for getting DEI out of everything. I voted for closing the border. I voted for lowering crime. I voted for my 401k going up, up, up. And I got all that. If he wants to rename Lake Huron, Lake Michigan, Lake Erie, gosh, what's the other one? Lake Superior. I don't care. He can do whatever he wants. It doesn't bother me. Stop caring about stupid things. It's a troll. And of course, who fell for it head first was my pal and your pal and the woman who'll never be president because of Donald Trump. Let's add that to the list. Hillary Clinton. She tweets out, it's Lake Ontario. To which producer Heather Hunter, who is hilarious, pronounced, oh, she's dead naming the lake. Boom. Dead naming Lake Ontario. I love that. You're killing me. Ben Dominic, who you guys have heard here many times, great guy. He added, okay, I've changed my mind. Look, Donald Trump likes to irritate people. Okay? He does not have the fake studious dignity, pseudo-dignity, of the kind of Republicans who were gentlemanly managing our decline, who couldn't be bothered to fight, who couldn't be bothered to defend themselves, who didn't care what people like us had to say, who thought that we voters, we in the base, were just a hassle, that we should shut up, that we should be quiet, that we should obey and do as the Chamber of Commerce says, because dignity and norms and shut up. I don't care. If Donald Trump wants to irritate annoying leftists, and he's got Debbie Dingell out there, Debbie Dingell, who yesterday was saying, I demand the media not ask me about Hassan Piker anymore. Roger, Debbie Dingell, we will obey. We're the regime media. Take off your shoes so I can kiss your toes. She actually wants to put out legislation making sure that Donald Trump can't change Lake Ontario to Lake America. Who cares? I mean, it's hilarious when Trump irritates people to that extent. It's funny. Okay? But it's a sideline. The reality is that Donald Trump administration, particularly Trump 2, but Trump 1 did some important things, has done more for conservatism. It's conserved more. It's actually reversed more liberal gains than any other president. Arguably, Ronald Reagan. Ronald Reagan did great things at different time, different context, and he was amazing. But if you're upset at the Donald Trump administration, if you're saying, well, you know, he just
1: does these things, and it just irritates me, and it just flusters me, and I just feel bad about it, and it's just norms.
0: You need to go away. This is why you've been sidelined. Donald Trump closed the border. He's rebuilt our military. He's gotten DEI out of the government, and he's getting it out of the rest of society. He's rebuilding the economy. He's doing great and amazing things. And if you are outraged, if you put all that aside and call yourself a conservative, you put all that aside
1: because he renamed Lake Ontario Lake America. Oh, no! Now I can't perform as a man!
0: Get out. We're done with you. I'm Kurt Schlichter. This is the Larry O'Connor Show. Stick around. We got a lot more to come.
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8: Breaking news this hour from Town Hall. I'm Rich Thomason. The death toll continues to rise. Hundreds of people are still unaccounted for along Nepal's border with Tibet, where a wall of water, a mountain of mud and debris wiped entire villages off the map.
9: Rescuers have pulled survivors from mud and helicopters have lifted people to safety after flash floods hit Nepal and China. Nepal's Disaster Management Authority has reported over 500 deaths, while on the Chinese side, the toll is so far under 10. Hundreds of foreigners were in the area on work, trekking or pilgrimage projects. Authorities are now warning of more flooding from a new lake. Thousands have been evacuated and rescue operations continue. Families worldwide in over 30 countries are hoping for news of their missing loved ones. I'm Charles Tillidesma.
8: And President Trump is following developments.
10: That's terrible. No, and we've called Nepal and we've offered any help that they need. You know, we have a very good relationship with Nepal, and that was a brutal, that was mud and water as a mixture. Nobody's ever seen anything quite like that. We're very powerful, strong, you know, strong, well-built buildings were wiped out like they were toothpicks.
8: About 90 Americans are among the missing in Nepal. The president's attempt to combat fraud in voting by mail has hit a brick wall. A federal judge again putting the effort on hold. Remember when President Trump renamed the Gulf of Mexico not that long ago? Well, he's done it again. This time it's Lake Ontario, which becomes Lake America. He signed an executive order, which the Canadians say doesn't hold water with them. To them, that magnificent body of water remains Lake Ontario. Watching Wall Street this morning, stock futures narrowly mixed ahead of the opening bell. The Dow futures are up 22 points, NASDAQ futures down 88, and the S&P futures are off 2.5 points. More on these stories, townhall.com.
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8: A Texas judge puts SEC's new eligibility rule on hold.
12: 2 days after the Southeastern Conference passed a rule barring players from returning to the league from the pros, a Texas judge put that rule on hold in a case involving more than 40 players. It was the latest piece of news in what has turned into a breakneck week of legal wrangling over the NCAA's new 5-year eligibility rule. The rule does not apply to college players who exhausted their fourth year of eligibility last spring. Many are suing across the country for that fifth year. Ken Lorman reported.
8: In Iceland, they'll vote tomorrow on whether to restart talks about joining the European Union. The country's divided. Supporters of EU membership believe it offers protection as well as economic benefits. However, opponents argue that Iceland already enjoys European integration without losing control over its resources. News and analysis, townhall.com. This morning's science lesson.
13: El Niños are a cyclical natural warming of the Pacific Ocean around the equator. A rise of 0.5 degrees Celsius above normal. 2 degrees warmer is considered a very strong El Niño, and Columbia University's tracker puts the most recent figure at 2.7 degrees. Now, a study published in the journal Science finds El Niño events have intensified over the past 40 years. Measurements from coral in the Galapagos Islands show them 16% stronger. El Niño's warmer waters warp weather patterns globally and increase extreme events, including heat waves, floods in some places, and droughts in others. I'm Ben Thomas.
8: All eyes on Jackson Hole, Wyoming. That's where later today Federal Reserve Chair Kevin Warsh will deliver a speech, the Fed's annual economic symposium. Economists will be watching for any hints of future Fed policy. More on these stories, townhall.com.
7: Weather and traffic. 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
14: A disabled vehicle has your left lane blocked 71 northbound after Bel Air Road. We also have a crash on 77 south after Wheatley Road. And your right lane is blocked on 90 eastbound at East 55th Street. Off freeway, we have another crash on Bagley Road between Rocky River Drive and Front Street. The current temperature is 66 degrees. Sunny skies getting to the top 70s today. Over the weekend, looks like clear skies and 80-degree temperatures. 81 on Saturday, a high around 85 on Sunday. That's your weather and traffic. I'm Chris Lively. Larry O'Connor continues on AM 1420, The Answer.
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0: Welcome back to O'Connor and Company. I'm guest host Kurt Schlichter singing for my pal Larry O'Connor on a day that, a day I was made to be a host for because I was a lawyer for 30 years. And before that, my mom was a lawyer, deputy district attorney, and a judge. This is in my blood. And I got to tell you, with the Lindsey Clancy trial, my blood is pumping. I'm angry. I am upset. And I want to break down what's happening at these closing arguments for you. I also want to get your views, 855-784-4255. I want to hear what you think of the Lindsey Clancy closing arguments, how you would come down as a juror, 855-784-4255. I know how I would come down. Let me explain what closing arguments are. It's when you exercise your lawyer muscles. I see it as a trial attorney. That's the chance I get to look the jury in the eyes and tell them, here's the evidence you saw. Here's how it applies to the law. Here's what it all means. Here's the verdict I want you to give me. And that's what happened yesterday in that courtroom. Jury's deliberating now. Let's go to cut number 13 by the prosecution.
18: She said she denied suicidal ideation. She denied homicidal ideation. She said she wasn't hearing voices or seeing anything. They saw the entire time she was there, no signs of psychosis. In fact, every doctor she saw, from Tufts in September all the way through Tufts January 23rd, none of them saw any signs of psychosis ever. So they're all wrong. All these different doctors at all these different practices, they're all collectively together wrong. That doesn't make sense.
0: That's some good lawyering there. Yeah, calm, collected. Look, I have screamed and yelled in the court. There are times when you do that. This, as the prosecution, when a case is so inflammatory, so horrifying, she butchered those kids. Jury already knows that. You don't need to pound it up. You need to slow down. You need to be very clear. You need to be very concise. You need to point to specific evidence. She went to Tufts. She did not report hearing voices. She did not report any kind of psychosis. She's never been documented as having any kind of psychosis. Calm, cool, collected. You set out your case. You lay it down. And when you do it right, folks, it's devastating. Let's keep going with cut number 14.
18: Just think of that, the being strangled and the pain and the confusion that they're going through, and it's being done by their mom. Their mom is the one that's hurting them. Their mom is the one that's killing them. That's extreme atrocity and cruelty. She didn't see them in that moment as individual human beings with rights, with dreams, with futures, individually belonging to them. You heard about the three kids. Cora wanted to be a doctor and a mom. Dawson wanted to be a firefighter. Callan never got the chance to dream. Who knows what future he would have dreamed for himself. She killed them, and she left them there on the floor with the bands around their necks. She didn't bring them up to their beds and put them with their favorite stuffed animal and cover them up gently and lovingly, leaving them peacefully there. No. She left them discarded on the basement floor like broken toys because she was done playing the game. You know, to a moral certainty, she is guilty.
0: Wow. Wow. God, folks, that's lawyering. Calm, collected, but vivid. Every single person in there had the exact image, the true image. Image, not a lie, not made up. The reality of what Lindsey Clancy did to these kids. Take all those idiots in their pink with their stupid heart gestures. Take them. That none of that matters. They've all got their own agenda. They're trying to fill in some empty space inside themselves. The calm, cool, and collected closing argument of that lawyer, evoking the reality, the hideous reality, the pain and terror of those kids. Man, I don't praise government employees very often, but boy, that prosecutor, she nailed it. Okay, now I'm talking technique there, but I'm also talking facts. The facts against Lindsey Clancy are devastating. And it is up to a prosecutor. Folks, she's not vindicating the rights of Patrick Clancy or the children. She represents the people of the Commonwealth, of the state. All of us. She's our representative there, making the best case she can for the guilt of this woman. And she's done an outstanding job. I find it extremely compelling. But everybody gets a defense. It's important to have a defense. Lindsey Clancy should be the... Hell, we're talking about putting her away in jail for the rest of her life. She deserves the best defense she can get. Let them poke all the holes they can in the state's case. That's what lawyers do. But you know, I've been a lawyer. And look, I have not won all my cases. If you won all your cases, you haven't tried any. Sometimes you have a bad case, and you make do with what you have. You do the best you can with the garbage that's been dumped on your desk. Video clip 15, please.
19: This young lady,
0: yeah,
19: did nothing wrong in her life. She was a nurse, a daughter, a wife, and a darn good mother.
0: Yeah, what else is he going to say? And the fact is, she had no criminal record. That's something. Was this out of character? Apparently. Was she a darn good mother? I don't think I could have said that with a straight face. I don't think I would have. That's the kind of thing a juror hears that, and the first thing they say is, I just heard about how she strangled her three kids to death. You've told me she's a good mother. I can't believe another thing you tell me. All right, so I think that was a tactical error there. But again, you're doing the best you can with the case you're handed. Video clip 16, please.
19: You know from looking at the objective evidence in this case, this young lady, believe me, I don't have many clients like that. This young lady did nothing wrong in her life. She was a nurse, a daughter, a wife, and a darn good mother. You can see from the objective evidence, you can see, and you'll have all the exhibits for you to look at, and you can see by looking at these photographs, which you will have in the jury room. You can see the Facebook postings. You can see what she indicates about, for example, I just randomly grabbed this one, a son, my prince, that they would have you think she killed him first, cruelly, because she didn't like him. That is repulsive.
0: He's doing the best he can with what he's got. That's his job. I am not criticizing that he's making... I'm not criticizing that Kevin Reddington, her lawyer, is making the best case he can. We should all want him to. But, guys, it's not a good case. You know, to blame things on the medicine and lousy medical care. What else has he got? Here's what he's doing when he says you have the evidence. He'll be able to take... The jury gets to have the exhibits in the jury room with it. He's hoping... One of the jurors, it's three men, nine women, he's probably aiming at the women, is going to find something, do some true crimey nonsense, where he finds something and say, well, this doesn't quite fit. I've got to go with a not guilty. He's not aiming at acquittal, folks. He's aiming at a hung jury. And then when they get a hung jury, maybe they make a deal. That's what he's aiming at, because he knows the evidence is overwhelming. He's doing the best he can. That's his job. Again, I don't hold it against him. You shouldn't hold it against him. We should all be happy that everybody who's accused, even the most heinous murderers, like I believe the evidence shows conclusively beyond any reasonable doubt, Lindsey Clancy is, deserves the very best defense possible. To bring up every conceivable argument. But at the end of the day, folks, the evidence is the evidence. The facts are the facts. You can't get around them. She took those kids in the basement. She wrapped exercise bands around their necks, and she murdered them. One after the other after the other. That's the truth. And I hope the jury holds her appropriately accountable. My name's Kurt Schlichter. This is O'Connor and Company. Stick around. We got a lot more to come.
20: Every day, there's another headline about artificial intelligence. It's moving faster than most of us ever imagined, and it raises an important question. Where is all of this headed? 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Carbon Zero is the latest novel from AI pioneer Craig W. Stanfill, someone who has spent years working in artificial intelligence and truly understands both its incredible potential and its very real risks. 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
14: Stop and go traffic from 271 due to construction on 77 North after Wheatley Road. Meanwhile, your right lane is blocked on the northbound route at Everhard Road. Additional incidents in the right lane, 90 eastbound at East 55th, Route 511 west of Route 20, and on the Ohio Turnpike east after Baumhart Road. I'm Chris Lively, and I've got your next traffic update coming up right here on AM 1420, The Answer.
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1: We're back on O'Connor and Company. I'm guest host Kurt Schlichter. We're talking Lindsey Clancy deliberations now, and I'm leveraging the full power of 30 years as a trial lawyer in Los Angeles and Texas and Washington, D.C. I want to know what you think. 855-784-4255. That's 855-784-4255. We in the previous segment, we played some of the closing arguments by the prosecution. I think the prosecution's doing a fantastic job. Calm, measured, very focused on the evidence. Getting the jury to agree with her. Okay, that's the skill of a lawyer. I think the defense, first of all, the defense does not have a lot to play with. It's pounding the table on, she was let down by the medical establishment. How was that again? How was she let down? How did that make her choose to kill her kids one after another after another? And those kids have names. Cora, Dawson, Callan. They were real human people. And she killed all three of them one after the other in front of her eyes. Hell, their own mother doing it. It's so horrible. It's hard to imagine. I think that her lawyer, Kenneth Reddington, I believe is his name, was doing the best he could with poor evidence. When you have a bad case, you do what you can. I think he made a grave error. When he said she was, and she was a darn good mother. Okay. The last thing you want when you're talking to a jury is to instigate and argument with the jurors in the jurors' heads, right? The jury, which is 9 women, 3 men, sitting there looking at him. He's out in front of them. And he says, she's a darn good mother, right after the prosecution had ably explained how Lindsey Clancy had throttled the life out of these 3 kids. The opposite of being a good mother. Strangling your kids is not a good mother. And now the jurors are all arguing with him in their heads, saying, wait a minute. You just told me she was a good mother. But I was just told she killed her kids. How does that work? The last thing you want, folks, as a trial lawyer, whether you're doing a criminal case or what I did was civil law, I sued people or defended people in civil lawsuits, is to create an argument inside the heads of the jury with you. You want them arguing with the other side. He wants to get an argument with, he wants to instigate an argument in the heads of the jury with the prosecution. Instead, I think he instigated an argument with himself. And that's a problem. Obviously, what he's trying to do, get a hung jury. He's saying, go through the evidence. He's hoping we have one of those NCIS true crime podcast things where everybody's a detective and, I'm seeing these pieces and I don't understand how they work, so it must be Patrick Clancy, the husband who did it. Now, he is hoping to find one dumb person who will hang the jury. That's the best he's going to get, in my view. I don't know. They've been deliberating. They deliberated all afternoon. Look, it's unusual in a case like this for a deliberation to end quickly. They've got a lot of evidence to talk about. There are a lot of emotions there in the jury room. I've been on a jury. Some idiot actually allowed me to be on a criminal jury. I can't believe the defense guy. Yeah, Army guy, mom is a prosecutor, a lawyer himself. Yeah, let's get this guy on the jury. We hung. We deliberated for like 2 days. It was just a DUI. This is the death of 3 kids. They're talking about putting her away for life. The jury's going to take its time. I wouldn't read anything into it. Some commentators are saying this is going to be a very difficult case. I don't think for the prosecution. I don't think so. I think after that closing argument, I think the prosecution has done what the prosecution needed to do. I'm very, very impressed by the level of lawyering on the prosecution. The prosecutor who did the closing should be very proud. I think Kenneth Reddington did what he could with what he had, and that ain't much. So that's just my view. Maybe we'll know today. I think we'll probably get a verdict today. I would look for a conviction, but I've been wrong before. I'm Kurt Schlichter. This is O'Connor and Company. Stick around. We got Bethany Mandel coming up.
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6: Weather and traffic, we've got the answer.
7: Stop and go traffic from 271 due to construction on 77 North after Wheatley Road. Meanwhile, your right lane is blocked on the northbound route at Everhard Road. Additional incidents in the right lane, 90 eastbound at East 55th, Route 511 west of Route 20, and on the Ohio Turnpike east after Baumhart Road. The current temperature is 69 degrees, mostly sunny, getting up to the top 70s today, 81 on Saturday, sunny skies, 84 on Sunday with a little bit of clouds over the sunshine. That's your weather and traffic. I'm Chris Lively. 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
9: In this world, there are two types of men, spectators and spectacles. In the arena, there are thousands in the seats, but only few on the field. In the book of Judges, God told Gideon to, quote, "Go in this thy might." There was no great miracle, no fire from the sky. For 7 long years, the Midianites oppressed God's people. But enough was enough. There was already a way. There was already a man. He just needed to go. I know right now, listening to my voice, there are red-blooded American men that are able and capable to make history. Go in this, thy might. I'm Jeff Toring, pastor of Liberty Valley Church, and we are one of his footmen. Come. Join us.
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0: Welcome back to O'Connor and Company. I'm guest host Kurt Schlichter. We've been talking about Lindsey Clancy. I've been giving you my lawyer bill and a version, and I'm not going to send you a bill on it. Now I'm bringing on somebody that Larry and I have known for about 15 years, back about, 15 kids ago. Back when she was named Bethany Schondark, and that's where you can find her on X. Bethany Mandel, she's host of the Mom Wars podcast, co-author of Stolen Youth, and a homeschool mom. Bethany, great to talk to you again.
1: Good morning. I think it is a requirement when you're sitting in Larry's seat, you have to make fun of how many children I have. That's like, you have to do it.
0: Well, look, I'm celebrating it. If I had met Irina, long before I did, I maybe I'd have my own little platoon too. But, there aren't a lot of folks out there in the, conservative commentary world, whose take I want to hear more than yours on this Lindsey Clancy thing. We've just been talking about the closing arguments. I've been talking about it technically as how a lawyer would do it, what they were doing as, attorneys in making the arguments. You are a normal person who still has a soul. What do you think of all this?
1: It is deeply disturbing. I thought that the prosecution didn't do a fantastic job until the end.
0: Really?
1: And then they kind of carried. Yeah, the last couple days were very impressive on the prosecution's end. She was never diagnosed with postpartum depression or psychosis. She wasn't on all of those meds at the same time. These are all sort of narratives that we've been fed over the course of the trial. And I thought that the prosecution did a good job of debunking that over the course of the last days of the trial. This to me is a referendum, and why I'm commenting on it, because I don't care about true crime. I don't care about these stories normally, but I think this is a referendum on where moms are today in America, and the picture is not great.
0: Do you think it's look, we all see the malcontents and largely unattractive kind of loser folks, and I mean, you look at them and they're all kind of the wallpaper people in high

0: is doing to Charlie Kirk's murder. And in the other vein, they're saying the system failed her. It's all of these outside forces that have somehow come together to conspire against this woman. The reality is she was a full-grown woman with agency. She did not take care of herself. And she, it seems, was somewhat suicidal and decided to make a choice to end her life. And she was too much of a narcissist to leave her children behind to be raised by someone else, so she tried to take them with her.
1: Look, I think you've got it there. It's greatly depressing to see people eager to make a brutal killer of her own kids a celebrated icon. But we see that with, you know, the folks out there. I'm shouting my abortion. You know, at least under yep. Bill Clinton, people had the dignity to say, you know, safe, legal, but rare. You know, it's a bad thing. We don't want to do it. We prefer not to. Instead, it's becoming an affirmative good. When did so many women become so bloodthirsty and even worse to their own kids?
0: Yeah, and that's what makes it so disturbing when you see the woman say, like, Me Too, Lindsay, and, you know, sort of I stand with Lindsay, all of those things, because no, you shouldn't think that it could have been you, because first of all, let's just look at her claims of psychosis. Somehow she magically had psychosis once and only once. She heard a voice once and only voice. And this was a joke that I think you'll appreciate. It's a little off color, so I'll try to tell it sensitively for the parents who are in the carpool lane right now. But it's weird how the voices in her head didn't tell her things like give her husband a hug or wash the dishes. No, the voice was very specific and very disturbing. I think you know where I was going with that, Kurt.
1: Oh, I know exactly where you were going, and it's strange and convenient. You know, the voice in my head told me to kill. Well, tell the voice no.
0: Yeah, lock yourself in your room, and when he calls you, when you've sent him out across town, you say, "Honey, come home right now," instead of go out and get the takeout when you're at CVS.
1: It's a look. I think I make the mistake of lawyering these things and thinking about objective evidence and admissible facts, when instead I think this, like so many things, is more of a referendum on some sort of social narrative of patriarchal oppression by a bunch of people who desperately need attention.
0: Yeah, and that's what
1: it's
0: is.
1: Profoundly
0: and
1: depressing.
0: That's what makes this case so disturbing, because, you know, they're standing with a woman who claims to have had postpartum psychosis and that she's a sympathetic figure. But if you look at how she's behaving now, if this were a true case of psychosis and she's somehow okay now, wouldn't she be asking to have the book thrown at her and to spend the rest of her life rotting in prison? Or, like, if it were me, I would be asking, just put me out of my misery right now. She's begging for leniency. That, to me, is not a sympathetic figure.
1: Well, look, you mentioned narcissism. Her ideal result is, it wasn't your fault that you killed your children, yeah, one after the other, with your bare hands. You're a victim. Now you can be, you know, we'll give you some treatment, and then we'll celebrate you. You'll be a heroine. You'll finally be the main character in the young adult novel that's always been your life. Bethany, let me ask you something. There's a lot of talk about awful white wine women, right? It is a affluent white thing. I married into a Cuban family. Let me tell you, on the Latin side, not a lot of sympathy for this woman.
0: No.
1: It's like... Latina women have a lot of common sense. The wise Latina thing is not entirely a myth. But this seems to be a affectation of these fairly affluent kind of women who drink Oaky Chardonnay and stick signs in front of their condos where they live with six cats, all named after characters in Twilight, that say things like hate has no home here. It's a very

0: very specific demographic, and it's a very specific, I mean, it's, you know, it's white women, right?
1: Yeah, what's wrong with white women? No, I mean, if we're allowed to be racist and, I don't know, ist against anything, any group of people, it's my demographic. It's the white women. There's something wrong with us. But I think that it if you look at it through, like, how the well that they drink out of, it's all therapy culture. And so she is a byproduct of that. And all of the women who are sympathizing with her are as well. You have no agency. It feels very retrograde to be talking about women in this way. It feels like we've rewound 100 years because women have no agency. She's ruled by her emotions. She cannot be held responsible. Her emotions took over. That's not how I want women to be thought of. But is that how they are? Are they unable to control themselves in the face of, you know, she's 8 months postpartum. At what point does that excuse sort of expire? Apparently never. Apparently women now, you get a get out of jail free card if you had hormones.
0: Well, Bethany Mandel, you know, we've been talking about the women on this, but, you know, men play a role too. And apparently a lot of men are now saying, hey, wait a minute. You know, if you're embracing Lindsay Clancy, this is a red flag. There is a wonderful tweet out there by someone named Jameson, XEnigma406, where you have a little SpongeBob list. It says wife material, and there are two boxes. One is won't kill kids. Second is doesn't have a penis. How should men approach this? Should this be a screening question on the first date?
1: A little bit, yeah, because it's not just will you kill our kids, but it's also do you think that, I mean, all of this sort of originates also in man hate. And so all of the women who are screaming their sympathy for Lindsay Clancy are angry at the man who's left behind with the wreckage, Patrick Clancy, who walked in on the scene of his three children brutally murdered. And they think he's the villain here. He didn't give her enough support. Is she an adult? Is she a grown woman? Did she need him to be monitoring her meds and keeping track of her all the time? At what point can be she left alone with their own children? So I think it's a good litmus test for if your wife hates men. That's not someone I would want to be married to with as a man. But we spend so much time as a society, and I think justifiably so, talking about the radicalization of men. Now, let's have that conversation about the radicalization of women, because it is just as bad on my side of the bed than it is on yours.
0: Well, Bethany Mandel, how can we raise young daughters so they don't embrace this kind of idiocy? I think you have like 73 of them.
1: Yeah, I only have two daughters. But it's the therapy culture. It's the end of the day, it's the therapy culture that's to blame. You have to teach all of your children that they have responsibility, personal responsibility, that they have agency, and that they have to choose their spouses wisely, because obviously this is not the kind of woman that any man should marry. And I wish everyone in the dating pool good luck, because it looks pretty dire out there.
0: It does look horrible. I've been hooked up with Arena for what, 25 years, and I look at what's going on out there, and I'm on my knees thanking the Lord, you know, holy cow. I know you and Seth are obviously very close. Hey, will you stick around for the next block? I want to talk to you a little about Jennifer Garner and some of her takes on parenting.
1: Yes.
0: Oh, this is going to be fun. We've got a lot more coming up on O'Connor and Company. I'm Kurt Schlichter. Stick around for more with me and Bethany Mandel. We're going to talk about Jennifer Garner. I got to tell you, this woman, yeah, not Mom of the Year, not Lindsay Clancy bad, but wow. Ben Affleck, I'm feeling you. This is Kurt Schlichter, guest hosting for Larry O'Connor on O'Connor and Company.
2: Just 2 weeks before his tragic assassination on September 10th, 2025, conservative leader Charlie Kirk sat down for one of his final interviews to wrestle with a timeless question. Does God still speak today? That conversation became the foundation for the powerful and provocative new documentary, Can You Hear Me Now? 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Follow director Matthew Thayer's investigation, examining the evidence, weighing today's most prominent prophetic voices against scripture, history, political, and scientific scrutiny. 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
3: 71 northbound, we have a disabled vehicle blocking the left lane after Bel Air Road. We also have a crash at Pearl Road. Your right lane is blocked on 77 north after Everhard Road. We also have a crash on the Ohio Turnpike east after Baumhart and on Route 511 west of Route 20. I'm Chris Lively, and I've got your next traffic update coming up right here on AM 1420, The Answer.
4: He was born here, started a business here, and raised his own family here. For Vivek Ramaswamy, his Ohio roots go deep. That's why he cares so much about our state and will never stop fighting to lower costs for working families, because Ohio's his home. Apoorva Ramaswamy knows why her husband fights for us.
5: No one knows Vivek like I do. 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This state gave him opportunities he could never have dreamed of. It's why Vivek cares so much about fighting for all of us. Because the system's rigged against the people we care about, and that's not fair. I know how much he cares about improving people's lives and how much he loves this state. That's why we need him as governor.
4: Fighting for his home and all Ohioans. Vivek Ramaswamy for governor.
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7: This is Hugh Hewitt for townhall.com. The Islamic Republic is reeling as summer closes. Operation Economic Outcast is squeezing an already flustered and failing regime. As that regime grows increasingly desperate, there are warnings that Iran may well be considering one or even many October surprise attacks on Israel, the United States, or anywhere that its weapons or terrorists can reach. America's military is certainly prepared, but the public ought to be braced too. Aging revolutionaries in Tehran, whose dreams and fantasies lie in ruins around them, are unlikely to surrender power and go quietly into exile. So the idea of a grand gesture through suicidal attacks has to appeal to the remnants of the once powerful but now nearly spent regime. Fanatics with nothing to lose pose a specific kind of threat, and it's not a rational one. Americans should support President Trump, the efforts of Operation Economic Outcast, and the military as the Islamic Republic plays out its last few desperate moves. I'm Hugh Hewitt.
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0: Welcome back to O'Connor and Company. I'm guest host Kurt Schlichter, sitting in for Larry O'Connor. I'm carrying over Bethany Mandel to talk about what the heck is going on with women. And Bethany, I want you to listen to this video clip, number 11, from Jennifer Garner.
13: I panicked when I was first out of my marriage and realized I had taken such a step back in my work. Suddenly I realized, like, I don't know how long I'll be able to work. This isn't a career that's like, hey, you're 60, you're 55, you're 43. Come on, let's pay you more than you've ever made. You know what I mean? That's not been traditionally the role. And I was suddenly like, wait a minute, I have to take care of myself. I have to take care of these kids. So what is it going to be? And so we just got very calculated and still. And she was like, how can you work? And I said, I can work in Los Angeles. I can't leave these kids for 6 months at a time. I would love to. I love going on location. That is not this time in my career. And so it's like, okay, what can we make happen? How can we do it? And we just got really targeted and still about it.
0: Well, Bethany Mandel, Jennifer Garner's feeling pressured to take care of her kids. Welcome to the world, right?
1: So it's funny because you chose a clip that actually makes me feel sympathetic towards her. But if you pull back a little bit on her kids for a moment, I'm far less sympathetic to Ben Affleck because he walked around yesterday with two of their children, one of whom wears a mask that's like glued to her face forevermore. She has long COVID and she testifies about it all the time at any local government meeting she can, she testifies. And then they have a transgender child as well. Serafina goes by Finn now. So obviously there's something weird going on in that house.
0: Oh, there's a lot of weird. There is a lot of weird stuff. You know, my question about why Ben Affleck drinks has been answered. Why is it again?
1: I think he drinks because he doesn't have his big boy pants on.
0: Well,
1: let's talk about agency
0: thing.
1: For a moment. I think he's got.
0: I think you're right, and I think this is a point where, a man has to stand up and say, wait a minute, we're not going to do this sometimes. It's okay for a guy to say no to a woman. And apparently there are a lot of women who don't think so. That is not to say that women are the playthings and tools of men. Like I said, I married a Cuban. This is a woman who told me I don't own enough guns, and by every reasonable measure I do. She is not a pushover. But on the other hand, I'm not either. And if she was doing something crazy and, like allowing my kid to walk around with a mask, blathering about long COVID, or to change her name to a male name and pretend to change genders, I would say, no, we're not doing that. And you can call me a patriotic bully or whatever you want. We're still not doing that. Why are men going along with this nonsense?
1: It's the therapy culture. We're all supposed to affirm each other, and everyone's feelings are valid, and we all have to embrace each other and be nice. Let's listen to Michelle Obama. Be nice. Or is that Melania? Oops. Sorry. It's stupid. Whatever. Whoever's saying it is, it's stupid.
0: Well, it is stupid. You know, the world isn't nice, and you shouldn't be nice in the face of evil. And I think that's one of our problems. Yep. We've tolerated this crap for far too long.
1: Yep. Yep. And it's like gentle parenting run amok that nobody feels that they can stand up and just say what they think anymore.
0: What is so wrong with saying no? And I noticed that when I was still working with young people as a lawyer. You know, there are a lot of people out there. They've never been told, no, you can't do that. You need to do something else that you aren't going to like. And I expect you to do it quickly. And I expect you to do it correctly. And they look at you like you're insane.
1: Mm-hmm. Yeah, because my generation was raised on the participation trophies, and they're raising their children being gentle parented, where every single transition requires a negotiation. There's no such thing as a boundary. And so in every household, a 3-year-old is in charge, and you're seeing what that looks like.
0: Well, you know, I, I, I was a colonel. There's a chain of command, and the kids aren't in it. And it doesn't. And that doesn't mean you're a jerk. It doesn't mean you're bullying the kids, pushing them around, being obnoxious, being hateful or hurtful. I'm the man. I'm going to do man things, and you're going to respect me. And when I tell you X, you're going to do it. Not because I want to hurt you, but because I want to help you. I'm on your side.
1: And that's just not something that is said or done anymore. And, you know, then you, at the end, you get a daughter named Finn and another daughter who you can't see her face because she's wearing a long COVID mask. Not a great scene.
0: I think America would be a much better place if parents would unleash the power of no.
1: Mm-hmm. Yeah, and America would be a better place, and so would your house, by the way. Because when you have the authority instead of your three-year-old, it's a much more calm place. It's a much more fun place to be because kids crave boundaries, and all of us do. Everyone craves a schedule. Everyone craves boundaries. And
0: more common sense from... Well, thank you. Well, we got a boundary here. We got a hard out. Thank you, Bethany Mandel, for joining me on O'Connor and Company. I'm guest host Kurt Schlichter. Thanks for showing up. See you next time.
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17: Breaking news this hour from Town Hall. I'm Rich Thomason. The crisis continues to unfold along Nepal's border with Tibet, where rescuers work to locate survivors of the devastating flooding, the mud and debris slide that claimed more than 500 lives and has left well over 1,000 people missing.
18: At Nepal's Reswa Hydro Power Plant, rescues pull out survivors caked in dark brown mud, and helicopters lift stranded people to safety after catastrophic floods on the Nepal-China border. While in Numakot, an official announces a flood warning on a handheld megaphone, saying, "Flood is coming to Reswa Gadi. Do not go forward. Move backwards. Stay away from the river." Nepal and China are racing to respond Friday after the flooding killed more than 470 people and left more than 1,500 missing. I'm Charles Tuladesma.
17: President Trump's effort to prevent fraud in voting by mail has been put on hold.
19: A federal judge is again blocking President Trump's executive order on mail ballots from being implemented, this time for 2 weeks. Comes about a week before the first ballots are due to be sent out for November's midterm elections. The Trump administration's formal rule effectively says the Postal Service will not deliver mail ballots unless states provide a list of voters who should receive them and format the envelopes in a particular way. The case could be appealed back to the Supreme Court just days after the justices handed down a procedural decision allowing the administration to move ahead. I'm Ben Thomas.
17: Jurors in the Lindsey Clancy murder trial due to resume deliberation shortly. Clancy, the Massachusetts mother, charged with first-degree murder and the strangulation deaths of her three young children. She claims to have suffered postpartum psychosis. Wall Street ahead of this morning's opening bell. And Dow futures are up 107 points. NASDAQ futures down 36. S&P futures 8 points higher. More on these stories, townhall.com.
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14: Weather and traffic, we've got the answer.
3: A disabled vehicle has your left lane blocked 71 northbound after Bel Air Road. We also have a crash on 77 south after Wheatley Road. And your right lane is blocked on 90 eastbound at East 55th Street. Off freeway, we have another crash on Bagley Road between Rocky River Drive and Front Street. The current temperature is 66 degrees. Sunny skies getting to the top 70s today. Over the weekend, looks like clear skies and 80 degree temperatures. 81 on Saturday, a high around 85 on Sunday. That's your weather and traffic. I'm Chris Lively. Larry O'Connor continues.
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30: It is appointed unto man once to die, but after this, the judgment. 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
5: Hello and good morning. Welcome into the Jake Underwood Show right here, AM 1420, The Answer. It's a Friday. That means it's Open Lines Ohio. We got a lot of stuff to review. Some of the stories, some of the things that have changed throughout the weeks, with what we talked about. We're going to go over the Browns game. The Guardians are looking for their eighth straight win. Lake America. How are we feeling about Lake America? Because that's something, isn't it? Yeah, we'll talk about that. Just put it nicely, Seth is not looking enthused about it. And, of course, the man behind the glass is one Mr. Seth Williams. Good morning, sir.
6: Good morning, my friend.
5: How's it going back there?
6: Fine.
5: Very good. If you watched the after show yesterday, some things came to light about electricity bills and cable bills and just the price and how expensive they've gotten. We're going to talk to Seth about that. As well as all the different streaming services, stuff like that. I mean, overall, it's pretty expensive, but Seth and I, we kind of broke down how much we pay and different things. We compared those, and we're going to ask you, what do you have your AC set at? What is your air conditioning set at? And we'll give the answers to that. Also, we're giving away, in the 10 o'clock hour and the 11 o'clock hour, a four-pack of tickets to the Great Geauga County Fair. Of course, that runs September 3rd through the 7th. It's one of America's favorite traditions, the Great Geauga County Fair. We're going to have a family four-pack, and you'll have to answer some trivia for that. So that'll
6: be fairly easy, though, trivia, right?
5: Yeah, I mean, it's stuff that I know. It's probably going to be sports-related, just because for the most part, everybody in this town knows sports.
6: I mean, I've heard some radio people doing some trivia lately. Hey, pick a category.
5: What?
6: Pick a category. What do you want? Music or geography? Or yeah, they do that. On
5: yeah,
6: the radio.
5: No, that's too. Yeah, no, that's too complicated. I don't.
6: You don't want me to find cool questions for you?
5: No, I got questions. Right. It's okay. Right. Yeah, no. I mean, as a producer, you have enough to do. I don't think you
6: I
5: need
6: don't
5: to,
6: really have that much to do.
5: Yeah, no, I don't think it needs to be Jeopardy. We're sitting here. Everything has to be answered in the form of a question. Hey, now. Yeah, no, not going to do all that. And of course, it's Friday, so that means it's Open Lines Ohio. We'll talk whatever you want, whenever you call. But I want to start off. It was the executive order that changed the world. We now have Lake America. After the trade negotiations, the trade war, people are calling it. I wouldn't call it a trade war, I guess, but we broke it down. We're going to see more expensive things like dairy and all this other stuff. Your cheeses might go up in price a little bit, as will your milks. Buy local. That's all I could say there. They are changing. The president signed an executive order yesterday. It's executive order 14420. Okay, 420. And it is changing Lake Ontario to Lake America. Yeah, so it doesn't change the name for Canada or anybody else. It's just basically we recognize it. So now the lake identifies as America instead of Ontario. It identifies differently there. That's what that is. The White House is arguing that the U.S. and the Great Lakes is the Great Lakes' primary protector, pointing to 9 of the 11 Great Lake icebreakers being supplied by the U.S. Coast Guard, and we spend nearly $4 billion. To make sure that the ecosystem's good to go in those lakes over the last decade. So we said we own it. We can change its name. No more Ontario. It's America now.
6: I love President Trump.
5: Yes.
6: But please.
5: Well, hold on. You voted for him.
6: Three times.
5: Yeah. Okay. All right. I'm just making sure.
6: Oh, yes. I'm okay. A big supporter.
5: Yeah.
6: Huge supporter.
5: Yep.
6: Please stop doing things.
5: What do you mean?
6: Please. Please put down the pen. Put down the phone. Just
5: what?
6: Focus on other things other than Lake America.
5: No, don't. But
6: and the Gulf of America.
5: No, but he owned the libs.
6: Please stop.
5: No, Seth, he's owning the libs. See, he's playing 1 billion D chess. You wouldn't get it.
6: I mean, I bought a Gulf of America T-shirt. I'm not buying a Lake America shirt. Please stop.
5: Yeah, see, you don't get it. You know what?
6: Apparently, I don't get it.
5: I don't. You might not be an American at this point. I'm going to be honest with you. Maybe you're not an American.
6: At what point does he change, like, Yosemite to Trump Forest? Or
5: I think they should call it Yosemite Sam.
6: Grand National.
5: That's who it's named after.
6: The Grand Canyon Trump thing. What are we going to
5: The stop? Grand Trump Canyon?
6: Yeah, please stop. Put everything down.
5: No.
6: Put the pen down.
5: No. See, you don't get it. Okay.
6: I read the other day he's going to tear down the Kennedy Center if we can't have his name.
5: Yeah, I saw that too.
6: What are you doing?
5: See, that's one of those, I think he...
6: Stop.
5: Like, we know President Trump well enough now that he'll just... He says some goofy things. And to me, the Kennedy Center thing was one of those where it's, well, we'll just tear it down if we can't put my name... Like, he's just saying that. Like, he's doing it to get a rise out of people. He wants it to stay as a headline. So that's what he does. I do have the clip here. This is courtesy of CBS News talking about renaming Lake Ontario to Lake America. Here it is.
0: So this is Lake Ontario in Canada and in the United States. But we're going to make a little change. We're going to call it something different than Lake Ontario. We're going to call it Lake America. And all it takes is a good pen and some intelligence. So Lake Ontario.
5: He's crossing out Lake Ontario.
0: Lake.
5: And now
0: America.
5: Now he's writing out Lake America onto the printed out picture of Lake Ontario.
0: So now we have a lake. And now we have a gulf.
5: Yeah.
0: Because we have the Gulf of America. Now we have Lake America.
5: Yeah.
0: Without the of.
5: Yeah.
0: Thank you very much, everybody. Enjoy Lake America.
5: That is President Trump, as he officially renamed, he signed the executive order there, renaming Lake Ontario to Lake America. So the timing, I mean, it's all a part of the negotiations, as we said. They're calling it the trade war. They're going back and forth. I mean, Seth made his feeling on it. Like, what are we doing here? Is that fair to say? That's the feeling you
6: yes,
5: got?
6: Yes, please. Just stop doing stuff.
5: I had I spoke at a Turning Point event last night. Great event, good turnout down there in Worcester. I can't remember the name of the restaurant. I'll figure it out when I do. Pretty good food. It was Italian place. I was there with Congressman Rulli. Great, always great hearing him speak. We flock cameras, different things were discussed. We'll get into that. But I was asking people, I'm like, what do you think of Lake America? And they just kind of gave me like the okay. Like I feel that's the way that a lot of people are feeling about this stuff. They're like, all right, okay, sure.
6: Come on, it's kind of silly at this point.
5: Yeah. But, you know.
6: Let's not focus on Lake Ontario. Let's focus on getting our troops out of
5: First of all, no. It's Lake
6: America.
5: America.
6: Sorry.
5: Okay? Respect the pronoun. respect the name.
6: Worry about gas prices and get those down as opposed to changing to Lake America.
5: Yeah, no, I think what you're saying, a lot of people are feeling that way. And you're not wrong. I think there are people that are going, okay, we get it, like, I'm all good. I'm all for a good bit. I love a good bit. Radio. That's mostly what it is.
6: It's not a bit anymore.
5: Yeah, and it's starting. A lot of people are starting to feel the way that you are. So let's go to
6: look real quick.
5: Yeah,
6: you know radio bits. We've seen the best of them.
5: Oh yeah.
6: But when you play them 9,000 times, eventually they get old.
5: Correct.
6: Quit doing this stuff.
5: Yeah. Yeah, like there's a difference between committing to the bit and then committing to the bit over and over and over and over and over again. Let's go to Paul in Akron. Paul, you're in the air.
2: Hey, good morning.
5: Good morning.
2: Seth, how you guys doing?
5: Doing well, Paul.
2: I love you guys. You know, I love both of you guys. You're the best. Seth, it's so great to see you online with your rehab doing better. But I'm going to tell you, Jake, I 1,000% stand with Seth on this one. And, you know, and this is what I just said with Trump. And this is what I said during the first term. Like, you know, when... He basically, you know, put China in their place. He put Russia in their place. He put North Korea in their place. He let the cartels know we're not playing around. He put a few missiles up Iran's backside. Like, you know, yeah, I love that he needles the libs. I love it. I get it. But it's kind of like I felt the same way with the Gulf of America thing. It's like, look, I get it. It's funny. Mm-hmm. But, you know, it's like, guess what? Mexico's a dump. Like, it's kind of like, this is what I want Trump to be like. Scoreboard. Scoreboard. We're winning. We don't need to keep, like, you know, I get it. It's funny. He knows he's in his last term and he just doesn't care anymore. But it's like, basically what I'm saying is it takes away from the mission of what you're doing. It's like when you're doing so much amazing, great stuff, it's like, and you're like, look, scoreboard. And then you're like, ha, oh, you're, you know, like fart, you know, it's like, come on, you know?
5: Right. No, I mean, no, like, Paul, it's well, no, Paul, you're spot on. You're spot on.
2: You know, yeah. But you guys are the best and, you know, keep up. I'm so glad you're at the Turning Point event and, you know, keep fighting the good fight. And Seth, you keep getting healthy, buddy. And, God bless you guys and have a great weekend. Okay.
5: You too, brother. Thank you. You too, Paul. Thank you for the call. That's Paul in Akron. Thank you for the call. Yeah, look, I agree with that. Like, focus on the stuff that you're doing right. Like, that's the main thing. Like that. This is where when the politicians forget that they work for us, like you're coming up to election time. That's almost your employee review. And when whether or not you're going to keep Congress and you're going to keep the Senate, that is your, this is what I have done. This is what we are working on. It's the same way that when the boss man's in town and we sit down and we talk and he goes, how are things? And I got to lay out, here are the numbers. This is what this is looking like. We're streaming here and here and here. These are the amount of followers we're getting. This is helping here. We're making money here. We got this sponsor. We got that. That's what this is. You're about to have your performance review from the American people. You got to start pointing out what you're doing right. Now, hopefully that starts to happen as we get closer to the election. But yeah, I think, like, yeah, look, I'm all for a good bit. I'm good. I'll tell you, last night, real quick, before we go to break, there was no reason to ask somebody who was there, are you okay? What do we kept doing all night? Hey, you okay? You all right? You okay? Because it's a good bit. It's great to do that. You poke, you needle, absolutely, as Paul said. But start telling people what you're doing good. Because if you don't bring it to their attention, they're not going to know. This is the Jake Underwood Show. We're going to take a break. We'll be back right after this. 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
8: During COVID, Amy Acton shut down Ohio and banned people from visiting their loved ones in nursing homes. As a result, more seniors died in Ohio than any other state in the Midwest. And they passed away all alone, leaving Ohio families devastated, including Linda Caudill's family.
9: I had to put my mother in a nursing home because she had fallen. A few weeks after that is when Amy Acton shut down the state. My mother didn't understand it. It traumatized her. She didn't know why her family couldn't come visit her. 2 months later, she died. Amy Acton is to blame for this. What happened to my mother happened to a lot of seniors. It happened to a lot of families. Many people died as a result of this, and it shouldn't have happened. I will never forgive Amy Acton for what she did to my family. Ohio can't afford liberal Amy Acton.
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1: 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Go ahead and head there. You'll see us streaming live. Go ahead and give us a like and a follow. We're gonna try to keep you updated on stuff there, especially on that page. Now that everything's working together, it's all integrated. Everything's copacetic, if you will. We were talking about it during the break, so I'm going to bring it up on air. You know what this reminds me of, Seth?
2: What's that?
1: Remember when the left was going around and they were changing the name of sports teams, and then they were, you know, running around saying, "We've won, we did it." That's what this feels like to me.
2: That is true.
1: And I didn't like that. I thought that was dumb.
2: Yeah.
1: You know, that didn't make much sense to me. So this doesn't make much sense to me to be doing this, especially when we're right around the corner from an election. It doesn't.
2: I don't see how it benefits.
1: Yeah. Yeah, it doesn't. Yeah, it doesn't.
2: It's not a win.
1: No, it's not a win. And it doesn't. How does it help us win an election? How does it build up confidence going into November? What are the benefits? Like, what are we looking at here? How does it benefit the election in the long run? I don't know that it does. I mean, and maybe I'm missing something. I could be missing something. But this is going to trend for a little bit. You're going to have the people that are going to make T-shirts. They could sell them, make some money off of it.
2: Oh, it's already on Amazon.
1: Oh, of course it is. That's what they do. And then they're going to be able to go, haha, owned them. Okay. It just comes off as like high school type stuff. And yeah, bits are funny. They're hilarious.
2: Man.
1: But what? How much are the shirts, if you're looking at them? How much were they? What is that, like 25 this, bucks?
2: This one is, come on, $14.
1: Wow, all right.
2: Lake America. It's got the bald eagle. It says established.
1: Oh, and that's
2: 2026.
1: And that's made here in America, that shirt?
2: If you had to guess. I don't know.
1: What?
2: $14.99, I'm guessing not.
1: $14.99, yeah. See, that's what throws me off about it, too,
2: but
1: to be honest.
2: You can't get
1: with
2: it to delivered tomorrow.
1: Overnight. Wow. Get how about that?
2: Lake of America shirt while you can.
1: Yeah, no, I mean, that's a way to own them. You're owning them, right?
2: Although I am that guy. I bought a Gulf of America and Alcatraz, alligator Alcatraz shirt.
1: So your Lake America shirt's going to be tomorrow?
2: Oh, yeah, it'll be here tomorrow.
1: Yeah. All right. Okay. Did you get one?
2: No, not yet.
1: Not yet. That's fair. No, that's fair. Look, I get it. Like I said, I love a good bit, but we're it's September next week. We're 2 months away. Like, kids are going back to school. Like, now's the time. You got to dig you got to dig in and go, look, If you like the way that this is going, if you like the way that if you like the stuff that the Trump administration, you got to remind people what they voted for 2 years ago. You have to start appealing to that again, because if you don't, November's not going to be good. And look, I mean, we've had Robert Sprague on, we've had Frank LaRose, and I want all those guys to win. I think they're good guys, and all of it goes together. And that could be great because it could boost some people up, and that could be terrible because it could drag some people down. So I'm just saying, the GOP, man, you guys got to focus. If not, it's going to be a lot closer than you want it to be. Because I know people are saying, and it's kind of died down a little bit, which honestly scares me. I would rather them sit there and talk about how, oh, Democrats are going to sweep everything. I would rather hear that, because then I'm going, oh, okay, well, that's going to get GOP people motivated. They're going to be ready to go vote. If they're hearing sweep, if they're hearing that Republicans don't stand a chance, they're going to be like, excuse me? You don't think I'm going to go vote? Watch me. If they start talking about the GOP has a chance, GOP voters are going to back off. They're going to go, oh, well, I don't need to show up, which sounds crazy, but look at the numbers. Last November, what was that? I think in Medina County, 25% voter turnout. If it was that, it might have been lower, 20 to 25%, right around there. And good people lost races because of it. So just when they start saying, oh, well, Republicans might be doing good, like Fox will do that. How? you're not motivating people. You're not getting ready. You're not getting people in that, you know, that let's go get this done type attitude. You're not doing that. We gotta focus. I apparently made somebody mad on a social media. Here we go. With allies like you, Jake, who needs enemies? So they don't like that. They don't like what I'm saying about Lake America. Apparently they don't think that we should be motivating voters to go out and vote.
2: We didn't say anything bad, one, about Lake America. We just said that this kind of stuff is silly and is not helping win.
1: I don't know.
2: Nobody criticized.
1: Yeah, no. No, that's fine. To that person, thank you for the engagement. Thank you. Keep commenting because it helps me. Here, I'll like them too. There you go. But yeah, if you want to watch it on X, it's Jake Underwood 92. As the comments pop up, we see them there, and we'll try to reply to them as we can. But yeah, the Lake America stuff. I mean, there are some people there, you know. I think overall it's just kind of that, like, yeah, no, it's funny. Okay, but what are we doing? We got an election coming up. And that's a fair attitude they have about it. It's a bit. We don't need bits right now. We don't need it. Someone says Trump just likes to troll those who have TDS. Good on him. Okay.
2: And I understand that that's what he's doing.
1: Yeah.
2: But at some point, you need to get down and dirty and serious here. When we're paying $4 a gallon for gas, I don't want a trolling president. I want somebody that's going to take care of this problem.
1: Someone said it's called patriotism. Look what Obama did, changing Mount McKinley to some Native American tribal name. God bless the USA and God bless President Trump for being a true leader. Okay.
2: I don't necessarily think that that's a true leader to name something like America.
1: Yeah.
2: It was fine the day before. It wasn't insulting anybody. I think we're okay.
1: Yeah, then we have one. If anything, they should name it Lake Buffalo or something, or Niagara Lake. Yeah, they're not going to do that. But yeah. No. Yeah, someone said woke WHK. Okay.
2: Oh my God.
1: Yeah, that's it. That's what it is.
2: We voted for him a combined 6 times.
1: No, Seth, that doesn't matter. It doesn't matter. We don't agree with him in the moment. We're questioning things.
2: No.
1: So we're bad.
2: I can't do that.
1: No, U.S. citizens can't do that anymore.
2: I forgot. I'm not giving enough. I'm not sacrificing enough with $4.50 gas.
1: Yeah, no, we're missing the point. That's what people are saying. It's the art of the deal. It's a million D chess. That's what it is. We're going to take a break. When we come back, I have a question about internet. Are you noticing your internet is running slower? Because I'm noticing something in the area. I want to talk about it because I think it might have to do with the AI data center stuff. Jake Underwood Show will be back right after this.
0: 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Weather and traffic, we've got the answer.
3: We have a disabled vehicle on the exit ramp 71 north to 480 east and a crash on the Ohio Turnpike eastbound after Baumhart Road. Meanwhile, Route 511 between Overland Road and Highway 231 is closed due to an earlier crash. The current temperature is 71 degrees, partly sunny, getting up to the high 70s today, closer to 80. 80 degree temperatures and mostly sunny skies over the weekend. 80 on Saturday, a high around 85 on Sunday. That's your weather and traffic. I'm Chris Lively. 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
4: This is a Bloomberg Money Minute. Toyota car sales are down now for a 6 month in a row, falling just over 5% in July on weak China demand. Sales were also relatively flat in North America. Last month, Toyota raised its profit outlook for the fiscal year ending March of 2027, boosted in part by the demand for hybrids in the U.S. Shares at Gap are up close to 19% in pre-market trading after the retailer named an industry veteran to lead the struggling Old Navy brand, while quarterly profits beat estimates. Old Navy generates more than half the company's revenue, but sales fell 4%, which was more than expected. Sales have turned around at Gap's namesake brand, with new collaborations and ads featuring celebrities. Sources tell Bloomberg that the buyout firm Advent and payment processor Stripe are giving up on their pursuit to buy PayPal. The group had previously offered more than $50 billion for the company, which was a pioneer in digital payments. PayPal, though, has struggled more recently with modernizing its payment technologies against rivals such as Apple and Alphabet. Dan Schwartzman, Bloomberg Radio.
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0: 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The Answer.
1: Welcome back to the Jake Underwood Show. As I wear my Chief Wahoo polo, I'm being accused of being woke. How about that?
2: There you go.
1: And you know what fixes that? A little polka. Hey, hey, hey! Nothing wrong with a little polka on a Friday. Open Lines, Ohio.

0: You're not playing chess, Seth. No, the way that people are thinking about this is that Canada is going to be so appalled by this, and they're not going to continue to raise tariffs or anything like that. No, Mike Carney's actually going to go, wow, President Trump, you changed the name of our lake. Take whatever you want, man. Just give me back Lake Ontario. That's the way it's going to go.
1: Oh, that's right. The art of the deal.
0: As someone said, Seth is right. This stuff is stupid. My daughter was kicked out of the army for refusing the vax. No accountability. This week, we honored those lost at Abbey Gate again. No accountability. I'm far more concerned about an administration that seems to care very little about these things. He's not behaving like a president, potentially facing more impeachments following a possible midterm massacre. That's not me saying that. That's a listener. That's somebody who's just as upset about this stuff, and he's looking, and he's and I guarantee you this person was like, huh, all right, Lake America, okay. And then everybody had to act like it was this major big win. And it can't just be that the guy signed an executive order. No. It's got to be a part of a bigger plan. And that's what I think people are getting aggravated with. Because he brings up the kicked out of the army. No accountability. We want accountability. And look, there are some things that they're not going to be able to do it. And I don't like that. It rubs me the wrong way, too. But this isn't going woke, saying that this is silly. I'm not saying that, oh, they got to change it back right away. Oh, no, that's neither one of us said that. We're just looking at this and we're going, man, of all the things, that's what's going to grab the headlines right now. Come on.
1: And that's what I told my wife last night because she asked me what I thought about it. I said, look, I don't think anything of it.
0: Yeah.
1: This is a silly joke. I mean, this is nothing.
0: Yeah, like,
1: my gas prices go down by a dollar, then I have something to say thank you for.
0: Now, with that said, and I want to make sure I give the credit where credit's due. It's gone down about a quarter. I paid $3.90 for gas yesterday.
1: $3.75 this morning.
0: Right. So the gas prices are going down. Are they near the $2.50, $2? No, they're not.
1: Oh,
0: but we see them going down. So it is something. But this is just one of those. It's like, man, we got an election in 2 months. Early voting starts pretty soon. Just what are we doing? It doesn't mean we're woke. Far from it. Like I said, I got my Chief Wahoo on today. Wahoo! Because the Indians, they're winning right now. Technically, I guess they're in the wild card. We found that out yesterday. I don't know.
1: I don't think I'm woke. I've never been.
0: Listen, I can't even wake up on time, so to accuse me of being woke is crazy.
1: I'm not even awake right now.
0: So somebody someone says that Canada's going to rename Lake Erie Lake Tim Hortons, eh? So yeah, if they decide to rename Lake Erie, then I mean, are we going to be like heartbroken? Are we going to rename, you know, something the Lake of Dunkin' Donuts because America runs on Dunkin'? Like what? Like, you know what I mean?
1: What are we doing? Are we planning a war here with Canada now? I mean, let's stop.
0: That's what I'm saying. It's a trade war. They're going back and forth with the tariffs. I just don't know that people in Canada are going to go, oi, I'm real upset about the fact that they changed the name of the lake, eh? Looks like we got to stop with all these tariffs. Like, no, that's not going to happen. That's all I'm saying. Like, of all the things, this is... And I think another, you know, problem with it is that the media latched onto it and they're like, oh, here comes the wins. We're getting all the wins. Winner, winner, chicken dinner. And it's, come on, guys. There are other things to worry about here. You know, we talk about the culture war issues and different things. This ain't it. This isn't it. I mean, do you think there were people that this happened and they went, you know what, I'm voting. You know what, I am. I'm going to vote Republican now.
1: No.
0: Right. And everything that we're doing has to lead to winning in November. If this is, and because every election ever is the most important, we hear it every time. Every commercial, you're going to start hearing how this is the most important election of all time. What are we doing to make sure that we secure victory in November? I don't know that Lake America does that. That's all I'm saying. And if that makes me woke, okay, everything changes now. Everything changes now. The definition, everything. Woke used to mean it was people that wanted to, you know, do crazy things in schools, open up bathrooms to everybody. Now it's now woke is going, I don't really care about, you know, changing the name of a lake. I don't, people are saying it's a victory. I don't think it's a victory. Yeah, okay, woke. All right, okay. Let's go.

0: to George. George wants to talk about President Trump. George, you're in the air.
1: Yeah, President Trump needs to take the George Washington model, not the casino owner model. George Washington was humble, pious, religious, thoughtful. Donald Trump is doing the casino Carnival Barker model. We are a constitutional republic, and I'm not into that, no kinks, but he's doing everything by executive order. Congress needs to go get off their ass and codify things, because if we, God forbid, lose to the Democrats, all the things that Trump does by executive order will be nullified.
0: Right.
1: And these nonsensical things that he's doing, yeah, sure, it's funny, ha-ha, hilarious, we piss off the liberals and the leftists, ha-ha, but the majority of the populace are independents or, quote, moderates. They don't like that kind of stuff. We're coming up on a big election in November, and we're going to lose those marginal people because Trump has to do ha-has and upset the liberals and the leftists. Big deal. And all these Republicans that are into Trump worship, they should get off their butts and maybe read a little bit more, like the Constitution, the 9th and 10th Amendment to the Constitution, the Federalist Papers, and stop this hero worship. The Republic's in a fight of its life with the leftists constantly. Look how many leftists they nominated, Senate candidate in Michigan, Senate candidate in Florida. So let's stop this silliness. Yeah, ha-ha, it's funny, but big deal. Let's take the important stuff. And God bless America, and God bless President Trump, and hopefully he becomes more of the George Washington model. Thank you.
0: George, thank you for the call.
2: Couldn't have said it better.
0: Yeah. Yeah, like, it's funny, but I think it would have been funnier in June. I'll be honest. I think it would have been funnier in June. You know, I don't know. Somebody texted in about one of the commercials. Yeah, all right. I'll pass it along. Yeah. Someone says, here it is. This is from 216. It goes, do you really think things will get done if the Republicans keep control of Congress? Washington is in a quagmire no matter who's in power. This is the struggle right now. The struggle is between big government and small government. Now, the problem is that it's been tending bigger for so long that I think... The thing, conservatives want to be conservative. I just think that the government's gotten so big, they're not sure how to do it. Now, the answer is always and will always be turn it over to the states. That is always the answer. Turn it over to the states. Let the people decide. Let the people decide what needs to be taught in schools. I had somebody ask me last night. They asked me if I'm pro-life, and I go, yeah, I'm pro-life. And then they started going on about a tirade about schools and how they're cutting budget. First of all, what are we talking about here? Schools and pro-life, we're going to try to make that connection. Okay, sure. I don't know that Washington, D.C. knows what people need to learn in Wayne County or Medina County or Cuyahoga County or Lorain County, Portage, Summit, anywhere in the country. Washington, D.C. can't even take care of their own schools. They don't know what we need to learn here. And I would make the argument that look at it. Look at the stats of it. Look at the numbers. Numbers don't lie. Like we could try to make it, you know, we could try to twist it whatever way we want. Numbers don't lie. The bigger government has gotten, education's gone down. The standard of living has gone down. Opportunity for people have gone down. All of it's gone down. The only thing that's gone up is spending and inflation. And to quote Ronald Reagan, when inflation is high, it doesn't mean the people are living too well. It means the government is, because they're getting too big. We need conservatives to conserve. I want to make conservatives conserve again. Okay. I don't know what that would be. I can't think of it off the top of my head. Jake Underwood Show. We're going to, it's not MAG. I know that. Make conservatives conserve again. Mika. We're going to take a break. When we come back, we'll continue talking about this. Plus, we're going to review some of the stories that happened throughout the week that we missed. It's leftovers. A lot of the big stories that we just couldn't get to during the week, we'll get to today. This is the Jake Underwood Show.
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0: You know those places you walk into and immediately feel like you've escaped for a bit? Hi everyone, Jake Underwood here for Summer Place in Lakewood. 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
1: 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We're also on X Rumble YouTube. People were saying that the Rumble was acting goofy. But I went there. I see it's up there. I don't know. Yeah, everything's looking good on my end here.
2: He said he refreshed and it came up
1: fine. Okay. All right. Very good. All right. So, yeah, Facebook, we're at the AM 1420, The Answer Facebook page. We're on X. We're also on Rumble and then YouTube. And then behind the scenes, you could watch us on TikTok. And we're talking about the Lake America stuff. In the 10 o'clock hour, we're giving away a family four-pack of tickets to the Great Geauga County Fair. That'll probably be around 10:30. I think after the 10:30 break is when we're going to do that. So get your phones ready and put your thinking caps on. Hey now. Yeah, because you're going to have to answer Cleveland Browns trivia. That's going to be the first one. Cleveland Browns trivia. I think it's a pretty easy question. Because we were going to do it yesterday. We just didn't get to it. And yesterday I went around, I asked coworkers, hey, here's the question. And it took them the second to think about it. But some people got it and others had good guesses, but they wouldn't have won. But I don't think it's too bad of a question. So yeah, and I'll give you a hint. It's pre 1995. So it's the stuff that we know inside and out, because if I asked you to name one of the starting quarterbacks from 2005, you probably couldn't do it. I'm not going to do that to you. It's Charlie Fry and Trent Dilfer, but I'm not going to ask you to do that. But we're talking about Lake America. We're talking about different things. I noticed though, I want to bring this up, and then, you know, before we go to break and everything, I'm going to tell you guys, and I want your feedback on this. If you could text in 866-525-0955. With all the flock camera talk, all the AI data center talk, I've noticed at my house, the internet's slowed down a lot. Didn't change the plan, nothing like that. And I thought at first it was just a me thing. And then I heard some friends of mine going, your internet being weird? Like, it's just really slowed down? Now, is it a possibility that we all updated our internet at the same exact time and it's been about 2 years, so the equipment's starting to go? Maybe. Possibly. But then here yesterday at work, we have, sometimes the internet acts a little goofy. And so then I ask Seth, I go, Seth, how's your internet? Has it been acting slow? So your internet's slow. We asked James, the intern, but James is like, no, I think my internet's fine. I haven't connected because I'm too busy working and stuff. So, he's confirming that that's what he said. But then I asked some of the Young Republicans last night at the Turning Point event there in Worcester, and I go, are your guys' internet being goofy? They're like, yeah, now that you say it, you know, I noticed, like, yeah, it's not connected, it's not as fast. And I'm going, well, isn't that interesting that we seem to be having these problems with internet, we're talking about flock cameras, we're talking about AI data centers, we're talking about all these, you know, all these different things that are coming up. So we've been talking about electricity. Now, electricity obviously is the most important thing there because we need that, but internet, I mean, think about that. The way we stay connected now, and I'm talking with television, everything is working through internet. What's the internet drainage? What's the internet pool going to be from these AI data centers? I mean, are we going to have a hard time working? Are we going to have a hard time paying bills because of this? And I know that sounds crazy, but I need you to remember, with the way that this stuff works, a lot of this stuff's online. A lot of this stuff is automatic. And what I mean by that is when you call, it's that, thank you for calling such and such, such and such. Would you like to pay a bill? And then it has that condescending fake computer typing sound. Oh, I could chuck my phone through a wall when I hear that. That is the most just patronized. Let me check on that for you. Your computer, you're not typing. Don't act like you're typing. Don't do it. Don't do it. Because one, whoever put that into that programming, you're just a bad person, because now you're going to make me wait an extra 3 seconds so you can act like you're typing. I know you're not a human. What are we talking about here? But all of that uses internet. All of that has an internet connection. So if these things are going to start draining internet on top of water and possible farmland and electricity and add more and more and more, because it's what I've been talking about the whole time with all of this, with all of this when I say, when we talk about AI, when we talk about what it's doing and how it's using things we say for now. So it's right now they're talking about farmland, possibly for now, or water, possibly for now, all these different things, possibly for now. So now, are we going to have to worry about the internet? Are we going to have to, wait, bills, are bills going to be delayed? Like, this is just crazy stuff. Why don't you go in there and pay it? Well, because the place that I have my car through is in another state. That's where I got my car loan. What are we talking about?
2: I'd be dead without my internet.
1: What?
2: And electricity. I couldn't live without internet.
1: Yeah?
2: At this point in my life, I mean, I hate to say that, but
1: right. No, it makes sense. Someone texted in this from the 216. It says, the AI takeover has started. Be afraid. Mm. Somebody said, my theory is there's a lot of hacking going on from our enemies, and there's a lot of stuff that's getting caught up in there, and they're clearing it out of our computers. Or our computers are doing the work, but they're supposed to do it, and that's when everything slows down. I don't want to think about crazy, massive hacking. Do you have a 2.4 or a 5? And I have 5. So I got the fast one. Yeah, it's just slowing down, and it's not capped. It's not capped because I checked everything. Before I brought this up, I wanted to check everything. I'm going, do I have a cap on it? Like, what is it? No. There's no cap to it. Nothing like that. And the other people that I've spoken to that I go, your internet, do you have a cap? Like, because, you know, they will throttle the data, but it's as if the data's being throttled. Like the old unlimited plans for the cell phone companies. Remember that? Oh, it's unlimited until you hit 5 gigs, and then we're going to slow you down. This is the Jake Underwood Show. We're going to continue to talk about not only internet, but also utility bills when we come back. Yesterday during the after show, Seth and I had a conversation about utility bills, and they're starting to get crazy. But somebody who listened to the after show just texted in, yes, we're going to talk about the meat locker. You'll know what I mean by that when we come back. This is the Jake Underwood Show.
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3: Breaking news this hour from Town Hall. I'm Rich Thomason. The international search and rescue effort continues along the Nepal-Tibet border, devastated by catastrophic flooding.
4: The casualty figures continue to rise in what has become the worst disaster Nepal has seen since an earthquake in 2015. This time, experts believe a glacier collapsing could have triggered flooding. Helicopters are still flying over the mountains, searching for survivors and delivering relief supplies. Hundreds of people have been rescued, including most of the 450 people trapped in a tunnel in Trishuli. Rescue efforts continue, and moments like these offer hope to the families we meet who are desperately waiting for news of their loved ones.
3: The BBC's Essaday Mujiri, the death toll topping 500, more than 1,000 people are missing. A federal judge has again blocked President Trump's attempt to guard against fraud in voting by mail. An appeal is expected. It's full speed ahead on building the White House ballroom and security complex.
5: It's the perfect way to report progress. President Trump with a sneak peek of the new White House ballroom. He releases 2 pictures on his Truth Social page. The first one of a worker painting one of the ornate huge columns, and another photo showing all the scaffolding.
3: Correspondent Laura Winters. It is a majestic body of water. We've always known it as Lake Ontario, but now a presidential decree renames it Lake America. President Trump ordering the name change amid the trade dispute with Canada, which insists it is and always will be Lake Ontario. Tropical storms Carina and Lowell have formed in the Pacific, far from land. In the Atlantic, it's Tropical Storm Dolly, which could bring flooding rains to portions of the Caribbean in the coming days. Stocks higher on Wall Street this hour. The Dow is up 146 points, the NASDAQ better by 30, and the S&P trading 13 points higher. More on these stories, townhall.com.
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13: Watch for a disabled vehicle on the 71 off-ramp to 480 East and another one on your right side, 71 South after West 65th. The crash on the Ohio Turnpike East has been cleared, but Route 511 between Oberlin Road and US 20 remains closed. The current temperature is 71 degrees, mostly sunny, getting up to the high 70s, closer to 80 today. Mostly sunny skies and 80-degree temperatures over the weekend. That's your weather and traffic. I'm Chris Lively. 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
1: 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We are on TikTok. We are on X. We are on Rumble. We are on YouTube. We are on Facebook at the AM 1420 The Answer Facebook page. I am Jake Underwood, the man behind the glass. Is one Mr. Seth Williams. Good morning, Seth.
2: Good morning, and don't forget we're also on the radio.
1: That's right, yes. Well, yeah, that's why I said AM 1420 The Answer.
2: Hey, we have to list all these things we do.
1: Yeah. Just so people know. We're there. We're like that country song, "I'm already there. Take a look around. We're somewhere." That's where we are. Welcome into the Jake Underwood Show. Hour number two on this Friday, August 28th. It's the 28th of August already. September's next week. It's going by quick. In the beautiful year that is 2026 in the greatest Cleveland area. Yesterday on the after show, it's Rumble exclusive after show. It's free to watch. You just got to basically go there and watch it. Seth and I started discussing utilities. And the price of things, and Seth, I don't know if you want to say the exact price, but your last electric bill was insane.
2: $438.
1: $438 was Seth's last electric bill.
2: For one month.
1: Which is crazy. That's absolutely insane.
2: And so then being
1: the friend that I am, and the Rumble chats as well, we all started going through what could it be? That could be causing your bill to be this high. And we started going through things and like, do you leave the TV on all day?
2: No.
1: Are they on all the time?
2: No.
1: So then I go, well, what do you have your AC set to?
2: Yeah.
1: And what do you have your AC set to?
2: A toasty 58.
1: 58 degrees.
2: Yeah.
1: At all times.
2: Yes. Unless it gets too warm.
1: You don't put it lower than 58.
2: I mean, I have.
1: No, Seth.
2: Like at night, if I'm sweating at night, I have to get up out of the wheelchair and then go over to the thermostat.
1: But how many blankets do you sleep with?
2: Four. And then I start to sweat.
1: So, because I was thinking about this too.
2: 58's not that bad.
1: It is when your electric bill's 430-something. So why don't you put it up like 5 degrees and take a blanket off?
2: Because I found that 58 actually cools the entire house and makes it nice and manageable throughout the entire day and night.
1: 58.
2: Yeah. Like, I know that today is going to be a hot one.
1: Yeah.
2: It's going to be like 80 outside.
1: Right.
2: So I know as soon as I wheel through that door this afternoon, it's going to be so nice and cool in that house. I don't have to worry about it. Climb into bed, put on 4 blankets, and I'll be happy.
1: Hey, you've tried fans?
2: I have a ceiling fan that's on also.
1: Yeah, the ceiling fan doesn't count. Ceiling fan doesn't cool you down like a fan in front of you would.
2: Like, my bed is literally directly underneath the ceiling fan. So it's 58, and then I have the fan blowing down on top of it.
1: Text from the 216. Seth.
2: What? I don't think 58 is that unusual.
1: And someone said, no way. So, yeah, see, here's okay. The thing. I don't understand the rationale. So I asked the intern that we have in here, James. I asked James, I go, what does your family have it set at? He goes, anywhere from 70 to 74.
2: Huh.
1: And he likes it cool also. I also like it cool. I'll tell you guys. On my bed, you know the little double fans that you put in the window? I got one sitting on my mattress. I sleep with a nice cool blanket on, a very thin one. It's like a wool blanket, so it's breathable, so I stay nice and cool as I'm sleeping, but I'm still kind of warm.
2: All right, I have, for my blankets,
1: okay.
2: I have a thin one that's like, has cats on it, which is kind of cool. Then I have a Santa blanket with like, you know, the big puffy white stuff and
1: yeah.
2: Red, so it looks like a Santa bag.
1: Uh-huh.
2: I have that one, and then I have a white comforter. Like, it's like a faux down comforter.
1: Yeah.
2: And then I have my dog blanket where my wife had a picture of my dog put on the blanket. So I have that.
1: Someone says, $278 for a house, LED light bulbs, AC set to 69, family of 5. Seth, just add a fan and up the temp. It helps. Yes, I have a fan next to every seat I sit in. See, that's the thing. I have a fan right there on my mattress. I have a fan right there in my office that it's pointing at me. And I have my thermostat set anywhere from 69 to 72. Usually my I got to make sure I put the AC on is when my house reaches like 77 degrees. That's where I'm like, okay, this is hot. Got to close the windows. Got to get, you know, got to make sure that this is taken care of. Text from the 216, Seth, I don't get it. Why set your thermostat to 58 and then put four blankets on?
2: Because it's comfortable. I can always get warm when I'm too cold. I can't get cold when I'm too warm. I'm not getting naked in the house.
1: Seth, you don't need a refrigerator. Just put stuff on the counter. That's from the 216.
2: The refrigerator set at like, what, 39 or something like that? I don't know what
1: it said. Yeah, it's not that much different.
2: 58 and 39 is a big difference.
1: It's only 20 degrees difference.
2: 19.
1: My point exactly.
2: Nice and cool.
1: That's crazy, though.
2: Yeah, you should like feel like the, if you put your hand like on the, we have like marble countertops.
1: Hold on, is this why you don't cook?
2: Why?
1: Because the moment the food's done, it's going to get cold.
2: That is one problem that I have. Like whether it's to-go food or like food that we cook, as soon as I start to eat it, it's cold.
1: That tells you that it's too cold in your house.
2: No, because I'm comfortable. That's why I always have a hoodie on.
1: But you wouldn't need to always have the hoodie on if you put it up to like 62. I'm saying 62, which is crazy. But you put it up to 62, take one or two blankets off. If you want to cuddle with your dog, hang it up on the wall. It'd be like a throw blanket in a college dorm.
2: Like I told you yesterday, one, I'm not doing it. It's a great blanket. It's very comfortable. But two, I need a hoodie to put like my remotes and my phone and stuff in.
1: Yeah?
2: Because where else am I going to put them?
1: Somebody's asking, is Heather, your wife, is she okay with 58 degrees?
2: She doesn't have a choice, does she?
1: Whoa.
2: Well, she's okay with it. I mean, she is, you know, she's never complained, other than a bill. But I don't think that's necessarily my fault. I blame, like, Houston.
1: No, buddy, that's on you.
2: No.
1: No, that if your bill is that high, that's on
2: I've
1: you.
2: I've heard that electric bills in general are higher, though.
1: Right, so that's even more reason to not have the AC pumping all the time. Somebody wants to know, when was the last time you cleaned the filter on your AC because it could be making it work harder?
2: I don't know. I've never done that. I've been here for like 3 years. Do you have to clean it? There's an HVAC guy online, too.
1: Okay. All right. And then real quick from the 216, the compressor for the AC and the fridge are night and day.
2: So, I mean, do I have to clean a filter?
1: Well, we can ask Dave. Let's get to Dave. Dave, you're in the air. Good morning,
20: I don't know
1: Dave.
20: How you keep that? Good morning. I don't know how you keep that temperature so cold. My average with customers is anywhere from 72 to 75.
2: Oh my God, I die.
20: And then my next question is, like somebody mentioned, your air filter. Yes, there's an air filter in the furnace that should be checked or changed monthly. On top of that, if the outdoor unit, the coils are dirty, loaded with cottonwood seeds and stuff, and they haven't been washed, that's going to drive your costs up, too. And then another thing, do you have one floor or two floors?
2: Two,
20: okay. Now, is it the upstairs that's very warm?
2: Yeah, the upstairs gets very warm.
20: Okay. The next thing is, you know what the return air registers are? Those are usually the ones on the inside wall. Are they high on the wall on the second floor, or are they low on the floor?
2: They're on the floor.
20: Because if they're low... They're low on the floor. That's why you can't cool the upstairs.
2: Yeah, I didn't know that.
20: Because you can't take heat off the ceiling if the register's on the floor, the return air register.
2: Okay.
20: It's got to pull air out of that room, and those could possibly even be relocated higher up. Anything above the first floor should have a high return.
2: Where is the filter located?
20: Right next to your furnace, as where the air goes into it, or it's in your furnace.
2: I don't know where the furnace is.
20: There's so many different. Oh,
1: you don't know where your furnace is?
2: Why would I know where the furnace is?
1: Seth, you got to know where your furnace is.
2: I have no idea where. Is it next to the hot water tank?
1: Is it in your garage? Because you have that. You have that. Like you have that closet,
2: have that
1: in,
2: closet
1: your
2: in
1: your
2: garage.
1: It might be in your garage.
20: That's most likely where it is.
2: Right.
20: I think you mentioned you're out in Broadview Heights or something in a condo.
2: Yeah.
20: Yeah, and a lot of those do have them in the garage.
2: All right.
20: You need to check that filter. And what happens is if that filter is too dirty, it causes the indoor air conditioning coil to freeze into a block of ice.
2: Uh-oh.
20: And then you don't have any circulation at all.
2: All right, but it's hot outside, so I didn't think my pipes would freeze. So.
20: Oh, yeah. Lack of air flow across the indoor coil will cause it to freeze every time.
2: All right.
1: Well, Dave, thank you. Thank you for the input. And we're going to have to check. Thank you, Dave. We're going to have to check your filter, man. You don't know where your furnace is?
2: Why would I know where a furnace is?
1: I know where my furnace is.
2: As long as it runs,
1: I'm renting and I know where my furnace is because I go down there and I change the filter like once every 6 months. You gotta change that out like every 6 months.
2: I haven't changed in 3 years.
1: Oh, Lord, have mercy.
2: Could it start a fire?
1: It could start a lot of things. You heard the HVAC man, Dave.
2: Okay, I'm in a wheelchair. How do you want me to check this thing?
1: Carefully. That's how you check it. This is the Jake Underwood Show. We're going to take a break when we come back. If you have any advice for Seth, 58 degrees, we have a lot of text to catch up on here. Yeah, you got a man. 58 degrees is crazy. Wait till we start talking cable bills. Oh, this is the Jake Underwood Show. We'll be back right after this. Hey, this is Jake Underwood here with Bill Gardner from Empire Window Company. 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
22: 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Normally, even if using an online tool rather than going to a lawyer, this would cost at least $80. Then, complete the easy-to-use online form, which can be done in less than 20 minutes, and prayerfully consider a legacy gift to Cleveland Right to Life. After that, finalize your will by having it witnessed or notarized according to the requirements of the state to make it legally binding, and that's it. God bless you, and please make your will today, on us.
23: We're living in a time when anti-Semitism is rising. Hostility toward Israel is growing, and Jewish people are facing hatred and contempt. As Christians, we can't let culture determine our response. We need to let Scripture determine our response. The Bible reminds us that God is faithful, and when God makes a covenant, He keeps it. His promises to Abraham, Isaac, and Jacob still matter today. That's why I'm proud to support the International Fellowship of Christians and Jews. For more than 40 years, the fellowship has united Christians and Jews to care for Israel's most vulnerable people, providing food, medicine, shelter, security, and assistance. As believers, we're called to stand against hatred, pray for the peace of Jerusalem, and remember that we're part of one redemptive story, rooted in the faithfulness of God. 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
1: You never take advice. Welcome back to the Jake Underwood Show right here. Man, some of these texts. We're talking about how Seth keeps his air conditioning at 58 degrees. And the way that we got on this yesterday during the after show, we were talking about utility bills, just how, you know, they're kind of high and just different ways that, you know, we could try to save money on it. You know, what do we keep AC at? And we were going through things with Seth, and he told me that his electric bill was over $430. So I'm like, all right, well, like, what's the deal here? Lights are on. He's like, no. I'm like, do you keep TVs on? He's like, no. Fans, no. Then I go, what's your AC at? He goes, 58 degrees. And I went, well, I think we got it. I think we figured it out. And we have some texts here. This is from John. He said, Seth, from one big guy to another, wear shorts and a tank top, carry around the hoodie, and put stuff in it as needed. I have a follow-up question. What about a fanny pack? You ever think about rocking a fanny pack?
2: Yeah. Come on, man. Well, I'm a big guy, so they don't really make fanny packs my size.
1: See, here's the problem. Somebody made fun of you because you had a satchel at one point, and now you're all self-conscious.
2: Well, I don't want to. That's going to be silly looking on me. I have no legs. It's going to fall down. It's going to look stupid.
1: What, a fanny pack?
2: Imagine what
1: if you did a diagonal around the chest?
2: Can you imagine how... I can't use the word. Can you imagine how stupid I would look with...
1: How silly?
2: Silly I would look.
1: Would it be silly?
2: With a fanny pack around me while I'm in a wheelchair.
1: It'd be just a silly fanny pack.
2: People are already weird when they come up to me. Seth, are you okay? Oh, are you all right? When I have a fanny pack on, they're going to treat me like a special ed guy.
1: No.
2: I mean that in all the nicest possible way.
1: I think they would see you have a fanny pack on and go, oh, okay, yeah, no, that makes sense.
2: No.
1: Absolutely. Come on. Listen, I got a fanny pack from Sheetz. I used it this summer.
2: I don't care if it's 90 out, I wear my hoodie because it keeps my stuff.
1: No, that's crazy. No, you need to bring back the satchel like Indiana Jones had.
2: I think I'm good.
1: Or get a fanny pack.
2: I'm good with my...
1: I'm trying to think what kind of logo would need to be on the fanny pack. People on the TikTok said they love fanny packs.
2: Well, good for them. I don't think it's me.
1: You don't think it's for you?
2: I don't think it's for me.
1: I think you could pull off a fanny pack.
2: I got Superman legs. Maybe I should get a Superman fanny pack.
1: So, honestly, that would look cool. Somebody said just get a backpack. It's manly. There you go.
2: I could wear it. Well, I
1: mean, you're a pretty manly guy.
2: I am.
1: Yeah.
2: I got a Superman backpack. I need a Superman backpack.
1: Yeah, the Superman backpack, yeah. That would make you manly.
2: See? I got my Superman cooler.
1: Walking around with your Superman cooler and your Superman backpack. I'm ready for school.
2: I love my Superman cooler, if you're making fun, and I would love a Superman backpack.
1: Yeah, somebody said get a crossbody or fanny packs. Get a fanny pack.
2: I'm not getting a fanny pack.
1: Nah, dude. I think
2: crossbody Superman bag I would use.
1: Okay, crossbody Superman bag. Okay. All right. Someone said, cold as ice. Perfect choice. That's why Seth is the best in the biz. Someone else. Wow. Just wow.
2: Dude, I don't understand. I don't really think it's that bad. I mean, you were making fun of my cable bill. You were making fun of my everything.
1: Well, the cable bill's insane.
2: Okay. I think the cable bill's a little high.
1: Between your electric and your cable bill, you're at like, you're over $800, buddy.
2: The cable bill is $328 a month.
1: Okay.
2: For internet and cable.
1: Yeah, so 328.
2: Yeah.
1: And then what, 437?
2: 438 for the...
1: 438, yeah, you're over 400 bucks, or 800 bucks.
2: Well, that's not my fault.
1: Well...
2: I don't live in a third world country, I need cable.
1: I'm not saying that you don't, that you're living in a third world country, that's not what I'm saying at all. But what I'm saying is we have enough of the streaming services and different things. And listen, the TikTok's really saying you need to do the fanny pack. That's what the TikTok is saying there. That's what you gotta do. Let's see here, someone says, this is from, on the Rumble, someone said, Seth, you are my spirit animal. There you go. That's from a DP8008. That's very funny. Someone says that they are in Orlando. This is from the YouTube. I'm in Orlando, 2,300 square feet with CBS building, all high efficiency AC LED bulbs. We had our highest bill to date, $267. We keep our AC at 74 year-round, and it's ice cold in the house.
2: 74?
1: They went on to say 97% efficiency. AC has really paid off for sure. Seth's body temp must be 103 all the time.
2: 74? You must have no blood in you at all.
1: And then on the Rumble, it says it'd be cheaper for Seth to... It'd be cheaper for Seth to live in his car and keeping it running with the AC on, burning $4 a gallon for gas.
2: Oh, the air stopped working in my car.
1: Did it?
2: Yeah. It's so rather warm wearing a hoodie driving now.
1: So, but you still wear the hoodie?
2: Yeah. I don't know if I need to get it like recharged or how air conditioning.
1: Yeah, you probably just got to put the
2: Freon in.
1: Yeah.
2: Yeah, I don't know how to do that. Somebody said it's dangerous to do.
1: It's dangerous to do?
2: Yeah.
1: I mean, I've done it. I don't know. I don't know all the risks of it, though. Someone said 58 degrees in the house. That's completely the opposite of a third world country.
2: That's what I'm saying. I don't live in a third world country. I'm allowed to have air. Well, I'm allowed to have cable.
1: Well, no, that's just it, Seth. I think we all agree you do not live in a third world country, and you're showing that. But, I mean, with the cable stuff, because I don't have cable. I have the internet. I have the antenna, and then I have I think I pay for Paramount.
2: Jake Underwood Show.
1: Oh, Mike somebody. But and I think I pay for Paramount. I think those are the two, and then I also have YouTube. So I mean, altogether with internet, my cable and internet, I mean, I don't know, it's maybe 150, if that. Because I've cut back. I mean, I used to have cable and stuff, but that was crazy. I'm not gonna pay all that. Because it just gets more and more and more expensive. Plus, every single channel has a streaming app, and you got to buy this. And then, but if you buy Disney Plus, you get 6 months free of ESPN and all that. Like it's just crazy.
2: Yeah, I have a few streaming channels.
1: Yeah.
2: Did you list them? I couldn't hear.
1: I have no. What yesterday when we were talking about, I wrote them. Yeah, because like I said, I have YouTube, I have Paramount, and then I have Spotify for music.
2: Okay,
1: I do have that. Yesterday when you were naming them, we got Disney, Hulu, HBO Max, Netflix, Shudder, Prime, Peacock, and Paramount. Does that sound right?
2: Disney, Hulu.
1: Do you have ESPN?
2: No.
1: Okay. All right. Because I mean, ESPN's $30 a month.
2: Yeah, I know. I wanted to get it because I wanted to get the wrestling stuff.
1: Yeah, it's not worth it.
2: But I don't think it is.
1: No. Wrestling's gone downhill. It's not great.
2: I mean, that's the reason I got Peacock originally.
1: Right. Yeah, we gotta take a break and get a check on traffic. And yeah, we'll continue to talk. Plus, yeah, we got texts and stuff coming in. If you want to text in, 866-525-0955. If you want to call in, it is Open Lines Ohio. Let Seth know what he needs to do when it comes to his electric bills. The number is 216-901-0945. It's also Open Lines Ohio. Robert, Cheryl, I see you there. We're going to get to you as soon as we come back right after
0: this. 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Weather and traffic, we've got the answer.
3: Looks like they've cleared up that incident on Route 511. Meanwhile, construction may slow you down a bit. 422 West between Harper Road and 271. The current temperature is 72 degrees, partly sunny, getting to the high 70s, closer to 80 today. 80-degree temperatures and mostly sunny skies over the weekend. That's your weather and traffic. I'm Chris Lively. 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
4: This is a Bloomberg Money Minute. In his first speech since becoming Federal Reserve Chairman in May, Kevin Warsh warned inflation isn't slowing. Warsh reiterated that policymakers will return inflation to their 2% goal, which he said is a firm and fixed target. Economists have been divided over whether the Fed will need to raise interest rates over the coming months in a bid to tame inflation. At their July policy meeting, the Fed held interest rates steady. AI developers are warning that their technology may soon be used to carry out sophisticated cyber attacks against companies and institutions ranging from hospitals to technology firms. In an open letter, the heads of OpenAI, Anthropic, Google, Microsoft, and dozens of others said there is a, quote, limited window to strengthen cyber defenses and protect against potentially devastating AI-enabled cyber attacks. The leaders say that window may only last months. Markets so far are mixed, the S&P seeing a loss near a tenth of a percent. The Dow is fractionally up, while the Nasdaq is down around a third of a percent. Dan Schwartzman, Bloomberg Radio.
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6: The Supreme Court's decision striking down racial gerrymandering. The Supreme Court said enough is enough. 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
0: 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And we're not saying we have all the answers, but we're literally called The Answer.

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1: Welcome back to the Jake Underwood Show. We're talking about Seth's air conditioning problems, as well as it is Open Lines Ohio, real quick. Somebody sent in a link to a hoodie for you, Seth. It is a fishnet hoodie. So like fishnet stockings, but in hoodie form. That way you could stay cool. You keep all your stuff. I don't know if you could wear that to work. I don't know what the policy is on that.
2: Do you think Mike would be? Well, what are they going to do? I'm a handicapped guy.
1: Yeah, well, I mean, they could tell you not to wear something, though. I don't know that your clothes and logos on them would apply to you being handicapped. So somebody else said that you should get a neck air conditioner.
2: I had one. I bought one for the big guy, too.
1: Yeah?
2: Yeah.
1: How'd that work?
2: Not very well.
1: All right.
2: Or I'm outside to check the temperature.
1: That's really funny, actually. Yeah. That's very funny. All right, let's see. Let's get to the phone lines, and then after we take these calls, we are going to do the giveaway for the 4-pack of tickets. So I'll let you know when to call in. You got to answer Browns trivia. I'll give you the trivia question, and then we'll take the calls. Let's go to Robert. Robert in Strongsville. Robert, you're in the air.
3: Hey, Comrade Underwood, my fellow commie pinko leftist walk of a hippie.
1: Apparently, you were
3: wrong.
1: That's what they were saying earlier about me. Go on, Robert.
3: Yeah, well, you were wrong about changing the filter every 6 months. No, 3 months.
1: Oh, okay.
3: Four times a year. Also, Seth is a natural-born comedian. You're just the straight man, Jake. Straight men are dime a dozen. But natural-born comedians, they're rare.
1: What do you think of that, Seth? Awesome. You're a natural-born comedian.
2: I'll take it from comedy.
1: All right, there you go.
3: All right. Hey, he needs to check the coils on his refrigerator also.
1: Yeah.
2: It's a coil in a refrigerator.
3: Yeah, you got to get a vacuum cleaner under there and get that out of there.
2: What is that?
3: It'll make your refrigerator run harder if you don't clean those.
1: Yeah.
2: Where is it?
1: So they're under the refrigerator. If they get coated in dust. Yes. Honestly, the best way to do it, and this is good, you're going to know I'm a hillbilly when I say this, get a leaf blower. If you have an electric one, plug it in. Blow it underneath, and it'll clear it out. That's what I do.
3: Excellent. Also, the LED light bulbs. I'm sure Seth has LED light bulbs everywhere. If he doesn't, and he's using incandescents are 90% heat and 10% light. Switch all your light bulbs. And also, Seth, turn things off that are running in the background that have LED lights on them, little red ones and stuff. You gotta get rid of that because that's a leakage.

0: go to Cheryl. Cheryl, you're in the air.
1: Hey, you guys. How you doing today?
0: Doing well. How are you?
1: I'm all right. Listen, Seth, I have a little sign in my kitchen, and it says, I don't have hot flashes. I have short private trips to the tropics. I think that's what you're experiencing, possibly. But I'm sorry, I couldn't help myself.
0: That's very funny.
1: I remember about a month or two ago, I mentioned about the electric bills.
0: Yes.
1: Right?
0: Yep.
1: We keep our AC set at 74. I have a ceiling fan in the living room and in the kitchen.
0: Mm-hmm.
1: In the bedroom, there's a ceiling fan. We use it when we go to bed. Thank you very much and come again. And the illuminating company, if everybody would take note of their bills to see how much they are charging per MCF, okay, and then if in hopes that you have an energy supplier. So our electric bill that we will be getting here in the mail, because I wanted to call and find out how much it was, because our friends who live around the corner, listen, their electric bill was close to $400, and they do have AC, but they don't use AC. So call me not, because our electric bill that we will be getting is $80.43. We had a $20 credit, so we paid a little over. Okay. So our electric bill will be $60.27, and that's an actual reading. All right.
0: Wow.
1: And if I'm not using my microwave, it gets unplugged. And I told you before,
0: yep.
1: I have access to my outlets for my washer and dryer. Those remain unplugged. My TV cabinet that has an electric fireplace in it, well, the electric fireplace is unplugged. When I'm done with my coffee maker for the day, it gets unplugged.
0: Yeah.
1: All right? And, I mean, call me crazy, but I'm telling you, for the past month now, and our AC ran for those quite a few days that we had that heat spell.
0: Mm-hmm.
1: So if this is what I'm getting, then this is what I'm getting. And it's, you know, everybody has to learn to say, hey, okay, so what is it that I don't need plugged in that I'm not using for the day? Unplug it. Unplug your chargers from your outlets. If you're not using them, unplug it for your phone or laptop or whatever, your tablets. Unplug them.
0: Right.
1: When you're ready to use, plug it back in. But Seth, I don't know what you're doing over there, but I get it.
2: I'll be honest with you. I have something plugged into every outlet in my house currently. There's not an empty outlet in my house right now.
1: And one other thing. Here's a suggestion. I'm sick and tired of all these schools, you know, with all their levies that are coming up. Mm-hmm. And these school board people that are making these darn decisions that we'll take away busing, we'll cut back on busing. But if you've noticed, there's been a lot of busing issues since school started, children being dropped off in wrong places, et cetera. I'm telling you, I think the state of Ohio needs to make term limits for school board members. The longest sitting school board president that we had on the Wycliffe City School Board, 30 years.
0: Wow.
1: 30 years. The next one is 14 years. Nobody wants to jump in the race to be a school board member because they don't want the headaches.
0: Yeah.
1: And they don't want arguments. But yet, if you want to give others an opportunity to do so, then make term limits. Term limits, they serve 4 years. Then if they choose to run again, they can run again on the ballot.
0: Right.
1: But this needs to stop, because we need school board members that are made up of grandparents and parents, not teachers that are teachers now or retired teachers or CEOs of companies and stuff like that. This is where we get it all wrong. Okay.
0: Yep.
1: And I think that maybe this can be a push to bring forth to Columbus, is change the rules for school board members, where you have one or two term limits, then you're done.
0: Yeah, no,
1: you're done.
0: And And Cheryl, we gotta do these giveaway real quick. But thank you, and yeah, unplug your stuff, Seth. But yeah, I.

0: Like, I like that idea.
1: Do you unplug everything at home?
0: You know, I'm thinking about it. Kinda. Like my toaster, no, I don't have my toaster plugged in all the time. Coffee maker's not plugged in. Microwave is. I'll be honest, my microwave is. My air fryer's not.
1: If you want to use it, it needs to be plugged in. So I have to keep everything plugged in.
0: And that's why you plug
1: it. So when I use it.
0: Yeah, you plug it in, yeah.
1: No, I keep it plugged in so that when I'm ready to use it, it's already plugged in.
0: Well, you know what? Your car, why turn it off? Just keep it running.
1: Well, I'm not turning on the air fryer and it's just sitting there.
0: Well, listen, just turn the key a little bit. Not that it turns over, but just, you know, that everything's on just in case.
1: I mean, it flashes like the time or something like
0: yeah,
1: that.
0: Yeah, but that way, you know, you just got to sit in your car and finish turning the key.
1: It looks better. Like, yeah. I have, like, nostalgic blenders and they have lights on them. I like to have the lights on. It's cool.
0: Yeah.
1: Like neon.
0: Right. Well. Should we do the giveaway? Let's do it. So we have a 4-pack of tickets to the Great Geauga County Fair. We're going to ask you to call in. I'm going to ask the question. Seth, I hope you know the answer. If not, I'll tell you during the break. But the question is, who is the last Browns player to win NFL MVP? I gave a hint earlier in the show. I'll give you the hint again. It was before 1995.
1: Am I going to put some people on hold or are going to take it on the air? What am I going to do?
0: Yeah, I'll take it on the air. That's fine. Yeah, so yeah, who was the last Browns quarterback to win MVP of the league?
1: And I see people firing up their computers right now.
0: Yeah. Well, let me search that real quick, and that's all right. I mean, I know who it is. I mean, don't have a heart attack. That's a hint. Trying to figure it out. You know, don't go into cardiac arrest trying to figure it out.
1: Just give it away.
0: Just giving hints. We're going to take a break. When we come back, we'll take your calls. And, we'll get those answers. This for a family 4-pack to the Great Geauga County Fair. It is September 3rd through the 7th. We'll mail those out to you. So, yeah, call in. That number is 216-901-0945. You can win your family 4-pack to go to the Great Geauga County Fair. Call in now. We'll talk to you when we come back from the break. 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
4: This is John Katz from TDs, but the Cat's Corner. Border battles. A country without borders is not a country. I was vice chairman of the Ellis Island Foundation. Bill Fugazi was chairman. Lee Iacocca was honorary chairman. The Ellis Island, well, we wanted immigrants. We want immigrants. but checks and balances. We want immigrants that are going to come to America and they want to work 80 hours a week, just like my father, my grandfathers did when they came to America. We don't want migrants. So let's change the name. There's immigrants that want to come here and pledge allegiance to America, or migrants that want to take advantage of America. We want America to succeed. Immigrants, yes. Migrants, no. That is today's Cat's Corner. I'm John Catsimatidis.
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1: Welcome back to the Jake Underwood Show right here. AM 1420, The Answer. We have some people on hold. This is your first chance to win. The second chance is going to be I think we're going to do it at 11:15 or 11:30, Seth. Which one should we do?
2: 11:30.
1: So 11:30, that one's going to be a text in. So make sure that you have the text in number, 866-525-0955. It's going to be a different question. But the question that I asked was, who is the last Brown to win NFL MVP? That's the question. So we have two people on hold here. Seth, you said that we think they got it?
2: We
1: got
2: to go in order of call.
1: Yes.
2: To see if they got
1: yes.
2: it. I don't know if they got it or not.
1: All right, so who's the one that I'm going to first?
2: Pete was first.
1: Are you sure? It's showing different here. On my end.
2: First.
1: Pete was first?
2: Absolutely.
1: All right, so yeah, let's go to Pete. Pete, you're in the air. Who was the last Browns player to win NFL MVP?
3: Okay, I thought I knew this, but your clues sealed the deal.
1: Okay.
3: So we know it's Brian Sipe.
1: That's correct. Yes, Brian Sipe, 1980.
3: Yeah, kids.
1: That's right.
3: Uh-huh.
1: Yeah, I told Seth, I go, did I make that too easy? And he's like, I mean, if people know, they're going to know. So, Pete, you won the four-pack of tickets to the great Geauga County Fair. What's your favorite part of the fair, Pete?
3: Yeah, I've never been to the Geauga County Ooh. Fair. I was going to the one in Cuyahoga County.
1: Okay.
3: You know, I'm in Parma, you know, don't get out that much.
1: Right. Well, I'll tell you, I haven't been to the Geauga County Fair, but everybody that I know, and I'm going to end up going because they're telling me that it's basically the best fair in Ohio. They're like, no, this thing's legit. So I hope you enjoy yourself, and we're going to put you on a brief hold here. And yeah, we're going to take some information for you, and we'll mail those out to you. Thank you, Pete. Congratulations.
3: Great.
1: All right. Have a great day.
3: Let's see, put you back
1: in a hold there. There we go. All right. Should we... I feel bad. We still got Scott on hold. Should we talk to him?
2: You can talk to him. I think he definitely had the answer right.
1: Did he? All right, let's see here. Scott, you're in the air. Did you have the answer right?
4: Yeah.
1: You did?
4: Yeah, that AI never lets me down.
1: You were giving the AI data centers a workout?
4: Yeah, a little bit.
1: Yeah,
4: I did have one question.
1: Yeah,
4: I hate to ask, but what's the temperature of Seth's house in the winter?
1: What do you keep it at during the winter?
2: I keep it at a cool 60 in the wintertime.
1: Okay, so you keep it at 60 in the winter?
2: Yeah, I mean it's around the same temp.
1: Yeah, all right.
2: I don't like to open windows because I'm afraid snakes are going to come in.
1: What?
2: Well, I got woods in the back. So I'm afraid there's going to be a snake or something coming through my window.
1: You think they're going to climb up the wall and into your bedroom?
2: Spider. We had this argument yesterday. Snakes can climb. Scott, can snakes climb?
4: I think snakes can do what they want.
1: Yeah.
4: And I avoid them myself.
2: And see, that's why I don't want... And spiders. I don't want a snake or a spider coming through a window.
1: All right. Well, Scott, thank you for the call. And then, yeah, if you want the text number, 866-525-0955, we're going to do another one at 11:30. But this one will be a text.
4: Well, thank you. Thank you very much. God bless you both.
1: Yep, no problem. And, yeah, God bless you, and thank you for listening. Yeah, 11:30 will be your next chance to win a family four-pack for tickets to the Great Geauga County Fair. That, of course, is September 3rd through the 7th. They got a lot of good stuff going on. See, yesterday we were talking about, I'm like, I want to go to the Demolition Derby, but I'm being told that's the first thing that sells out. Like, that's, I love a good Demolition Derby. I do. That's a lot of fun. We got a text message just to catch up on here. This is from the 216. It said, Seth, my boy, for an Ignatius grad, you don't have much common sense. And then someone here, they must be watching the stream. They said, I know how hot it is in those studios, but it's funny to hear this conversation and see Seth's hair blowing in the wind. From the fan.
2: Yeah, nice fan.
1: And you could hear it now. You can hear the fan blow. No, you're
2: I think
1: right.
2: He had to move it so he could take the winner's info.
1: It's
2: hard to
1: hear. That's the intern back there, intern James. If he sounds familiar, that's because he was here with the Young Conservatives when we were talking economy and everything. So, yeah, he's been coming in here and helping us out, and we appreciate it.
2: I can't stand being hot is the problem. And I can't stand not having TV to watch.
1: Okay. And I get that. And real quick, I just want to I want to make note of it. The engineer came by, but it's still on the window. He put a note on the window that said, "We set your AC in the studios to 58 degrees, and it's going to start to cool down, but you're going to get the electric bill for this." So that's on you, Seth. Yeah. You're paying that one,
2: corporate
1: too.
2: Can take this.
1: Yeah. But I do notice it's getting cooler in here, which is nice. It does get hot in here. It's rough. See, now people are talking about the snakes. Here's the thing. I'm scared of snakes, too, but a gardener snake I can handle.
2: I don't know what's out there. It could be just a gardener snakes. I mean, there could be like a massive rattlesnake out there.
1: There's not going to be there's not going to be a rattlesnake in your backyard.
2: Why not?
1: Because that's not how it works.
2: It's not how it works.
1: There's not rattlesnakes in Ohio.
2: There's snakes everywhere.
1: There's not rattlesnakes in Ohio.
2: How do you know there's not a person could have a rattlesnake as a pet?
1: Because, and John makes he makes a very good point here, and see, I happen to agree with this, says Seth. The glory of living in Northeast Ohio is the lack of poisonous anything. Open the windows and get good screens.
2: Oh, man, there's poisonous spiders out there that could absolutely hurt me.
1: Someone says, Seth, if you suffer from snake paranoia, they make medication for that.
2: It's not a paranoia, it's a fact of life that snakes could crawl through your window and get in your house.
1: See, here's the thing. I talk about I love the Dakotas. I wouldn't move to Dakotas because they have poisonous things. We were on the road in Austin. Beautiful Airbnb we were staying at. It was like 10-15 of us, big house we were staying in, right? Save money.
2: Yeah.
1: Wake up, I walk up, walk into the kitchen, I'm like, all right, let me clean up a little bit. I'm not kidding, Seth. There was a tarantula on the counter.
2: Forget about it.
1: A tarantula. The size of, like, those small saucepans? That's how big this thing was.
2: Ugh.
1: I'm not kidding. I go, ugh! To the point it woke someone up, and I'm like, how do I get this thing out of here? Because I don't want to kill it.
2: Why not?
1: No, I don't want to kill it. I want to put it back outside.
2: No.
1: So we had to, like, try to get, like, a pot and then a plate, and we're, like, scooping it into this pan, and then we walked it outside and put it up there. Put in the tree. No, this... Seth, I'm not kidding. This thing was like the size. It was bigger than a baseball.
2: Yeah, that would not.
1: It was like a legit tarantula.
2: I'm sorry, I know it's God's creature, but it'd be dead.
1: No, you can't. Well, here's the thing: you're gonna have to clean it up.
2: Like I
1: could you imagine the splat from that thing?
2: I got a strike on Facebook once because there was a giant spider in my house. Right,
1: yeah.
2: It was like a yellow thing. I don't know what the hell it was.
1: Corn spider.
2: Whatever.
1: Yeah. No, corn spider
2: wasn't gonna live very
1: freaky.
2: Long. I'll tell you that.
1: Yeah.
2: And I said, nope, time to burn a house down.
1: Oh, you got a strike.
2: And I got a strike on Facebook for inciting violence.
1: Well, that's good. Then we'll get a strike on our Facebook now.
2: And I absolutely destroyed that spider. That thing took a baseball bat like a champ.
1: Oh, no, listen. Growing up in Lodi, we used to play in the cornfields. We used to say corn spiders all the time.
2: Can they hurt you?
1: I don't think so.
2: I mean, it looked like it could hurt me.
1: What's going to happen? It's going to bite you, go to the hospital?
2: I'm pretty sure I had a seizure from a spider bite.
1: It wasn't confirmed. Did you get medical reports that say you didn't turn into Spider-Man? I think you're all right.
2: They examined every part of my body, and they found nothing wrong other than a spider bite.
1: You sure about that?
2: I'm not sure about that at all.
1: Oh, boy. Yeah, see, don't get me wrong. Like, I'll get startled. Snake, like I said, a snake can freak me out.
2: You realize that you eat an average of 7 spiders a year in your sleep?
1: Well, yeah, I'm not scared of what I eat.
2: Oh, my God.
1: Let it happen.
2: Put duct tape over my mouth before going to bed.
1: But then you get really hot because then you couldn't breathe.
2: That's why I keep it so cold. The spiders aren't going to like it that cold.
1: But that's not true. Spirits and spiders, they love it cold. That's why you had spirits hanging out. See, these are the things you
2: didn't
1: consider.
2: I did read that ghosts like it cold.
1: Yeah, ghosts like it cold. So you gotta be careful there. So yeah, and then with your cable bill, I don't know what to tell you. I mean, the cable bill stuff's crazy.
2: Yeah, I got to cut it somehow.
1: Yeah. I mean, you got to dial back and it's okay. You just can't watch the reptile show.
2: Dialing back is no good.
1: Or whatever. Greek's now holding up the sign in front of Seth like he can read that. It's not in front of his face. He can't read that. This is the Jake Underwood Show. We're going to take a break. Get a check on news. We are going to talk the Browns game last night. What did you think of that? Also, like I said, we have another pair of, a four-pack of tickets to the great Geauga County Fair. That is September 3rd through the 7th. We're going to do that giveaway through the text message. That's going to be at 11:30. That number, just so you have it, 866-525-0955. So get ready for that. We're going to ask the question. That's where you can submit the answer. And We'll get all the info that we need there, and then you can be the next winner of that family four-pack to the Great Geauga County Fair. We're going to take a break, get a check on news and traffic. We'll be back right after this.
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5: Breaking news this hour from Town Hall. I'm Rich Thomason. Crews struggling to rescue survivors of the disaster along the Nepal-Tibet border being warned to remain on the alert for the possibility of more flooding. Catastrophic flooding claimed nearly 600 lives, at least 2,500 people still unaccounted for, dozens of Americans among them. Federal judge temporarily pausing President Trump's effort to standardize how the states handle mail-in ballots.
6: The 14-day hold follows new administrative rules requiring states to provide voter lists and use standardized ballot envelopes before the Postal Service delivers mail ballots. Trump supporters say the changes promote election security, consistency, and public confidence. Opponents argue states lack time to comply. The U.S. Supreme Court may ultimately decide this case. Ken Lorman reporting.
5: President Trump says it's clear the U.S. has the upper hand in the disputed Strait of Hormuz.
7: The strait is open. We're taking a lot of boats. Millions and millions of barrels of oil are coming out of the strait every day. Other countries recognize that. Every once in a while, they shoot some, you know, they put some shots at. You know, we totally cleared the strait of, we have the best minesweepers in the world. They're underwater minesweepers.
5: Federal Reserve Chair Kevin Warsh saying inflation is still too high, suggesting the central bank may have to raise interest rates in the coming months to bring it down. It's a clearer signal than he has sent before about his economic outlook. In his first high-profile speech at the Fed's annual conference at Jackson Hole, Wyoming, Warsh acknowledges that recent inflation reports show that it has cooled a bit, but, quote, they do not tell me that underlying trends have meaningfully improved. Now, on Wall Street, stocks are higher. The Dow is up about 88 points. More on these stories at townhall.com.
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0: Weather and traffic, we've got the answer.
10: Looks like our only concern on the freeways at this time is construction work. We are experiencing delays due to a project on 77 North at Ghent Road and on 422 West between Harper Road and 271. The current temperature is 73 degrees, mostly sunny, getting close to 80 today. Over the weekend, 80 degree temperatures and mostly sunny skies. That's your weather and traffic. I'm Chris Lively. Jake Underwood continues.
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15: It is appointed unto man once to die, but after this, the judgment. A man's days are 70, by reason of strength, 80, and we fly away. 70 years, maybe 80. I have a great-grandfather that nobody knows. A great-great-grandfather that no one has heard of. Maybe it's time to break the chain. Make your mark. History is made by average men doing above average things. You will only pass this way once. And you are here. Make American men great again. Do it. I'm Jeff Toring, pastor of Liberty Valley Church. And we are one of his footmen. Come and join us.
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0: National headlines matter, but what happens here in Cleveland and across Ohio matters more. That's what we talk about every day. 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
1: Welcome into the final hour of the Jake Underwood Show here on this Open Lines Ohio Friday edition. It's August 28th, 2026 in the greatest Cleveland area. I am Jake Underwood, the man behind the glass, is one Mr. Seth Williams. Good morning, Seth.
2: Good morning.
1: How's it going back there?
2: It's fantastic.
1: Very good. I on the TikTok here, I'm talking to a Bills fan. Because, you know, if you Buffalo and Cleveland are pretty similar.
2: Yeah.
1: With you know, they're both on the lake, you know, both the cities, kind of the same thing. And if, you know, the Bills, if you don't know, the Bills just opened up their huge new stadium.
2: Highmark Stadium. Stadium.
1: What's that?
2: Highmark Stadium.
1: Highmark Stadium. And that's kind of the darling of the NFL right now with all of it. And if you know Bills fans, and for those of you who don't know, you know, the way we have the dog pound, they have Bills Mafia. And Bills Mafia, I mean, they tailgate, they jump through tables, they do all, it was an experience, kind of like the Muni lot, but imagine the Muni lot size-wise, multiply it by two or three, that's Bills Mafia. That passion's there. Plus, they're a good team. So, you know, it makes it that much more exciting. They just broke the news to me. I didn't know that this was the case. They're not letting them do any of that anymore. There's no more of the tables. There's no more of that experience of it. And then on top of it. So, I mean, listen, I know I've said don't go to the games with Deshaun Watson starting. Instead, spend that money downtown and with the, you know, the businesses that aren't leaving downtown Cleveland. But it's $125 to park and $600 for a ticket. I'm going to say that again. $125 to park, $600 for a ticket. Now, that's what it's like there right now. The Browns' new stadium is going to open with 3 years, I believe. Two or 3 years. You could probably, I hate to say this, you might have to double it. You might have to double those prices for us. I mean, we don't even pay $125 for parking when it was like LeBron era Cavs. So I can't even wrap my head around that. $125 to park. Plus on top of it here in Cleveland, you know, the Haslams, they're going to own all that. Yeah, the median income for the city of Buffalo, and they're pointing it out here, it's about the same as Cleveland and this area. They're actually really similar, both on, like I said, both on the lake, both just blue collar, hardworking people. Like that's who football used to be for. Now I don't know who it's for. It's not for us. It's not for the fans. I mean, people are excited about last night. I mean, whoop-de-doo. You know, to quote Freddie Kitchens, whoop-de-hell. I mean, the Browns won 37-13. You know, a bunch of the backups played. People that won't see the field during the season played last night. But I can't. I mean, I'm flabbergasted. Not by the ticket price. I figured ticket price would be high, but parking $125. And then on top of it, they took away the tailgating stuff.
2: That's stupid. That's silly.
1: That's, yeah. Because, I mean, yeah, I'm sure you've seen the video, Seth, and you listening, you might have seen the video. I mean, they were, that was the whole thing. Like
2: crazy people.
1: Yeah, but it was great, good. Though. I mean, yeah. They're out there, they're wrestling, like I said, through tables. I mean, that's what they do. The same way that down in the Muni lot, that's what they do. I need to know why they're trying to make everything corporate. Why they're trying to take just the
2: fun.
1: Yeah, but I don't want to sound like that guy. But yeah, I mean, that's what they're doing. They're just trying to make sure everything's good for a social media post. So they can put it out there and just like, so I don't even know. Yeah, the Buffalo fans saying, and you have to purchase a seat license. This is crazy. Man, they're pricing the people out.
2: Yeah, I remember I was downtown when LeBron came back.
1: Yeah.
2: For the first game.
1: Yeah.
2: And I think the highest parking I saw was like 60.
1: Yeah, I think the highest I've seen it, I want to say it was 90. And that was during the NBA finals.
2: Yeah. Well, that would be it. Yeah.
1: And that makes sense. Why it would be the highest there. I'm not saying it makes 90 cents to park. It doesn't. But like that, I get that. But they're pricing out. They're pricing out average people. They're pricing out the people that make them the most money. That's the worst part of this. So what? The only people that are going to go are going to be able to be the people who do the weird fake like head nod and smile for a social media picture. Follow me. Get ready with me as I get ready to go to a game. We all see the videos. They pop up. They're the most annoying things you've ever seen in your life. Get ready with me as I go to the. Get ready. That's all it is. Or the, oh my gosh, I tried this restaurant in downtown Cleveland. They're awful. They're terrible. Especially when media members date them so they think that they're fancy. Yeah, that's a shot at someone. They know who they are. But it's awful. They are pricing out. They're pricing out us. They're pricing out the people that actually enjoy going to the game, so they're not just going to sit there and be like, oh, what's going on? Oh, I was too busy taking a selfie with the field in the background. It took 20 minutes for me to get the lighting right. Because men do it too. What, they're trying to appeal to these corporations and the social media influencers. That's crazy. They're pricing us out.
2: Well, just wait till this Browns stadium opens up.
1: Well, that's what I'm worried about. If in Buffalo right now it's $600 for a ticket and $125 to park, are we going to be looking at $1,000 tickets for that first season? And they're not going to go down.
2: And man, if they're a good team,
1: they're not going to be. So we don't have to worry about if they're a good team. Teams got their heads so far up their own behind, they don't even know what day it is.
2: When Taylen Green is leading this team.
1: Yeah, when the sixth round pick is leading the team to 4-13. Yeah, no, that's going to be
2: was,
1: it.
2: Sixth round pick.
1: So was Spurgeon Win. See, I could bring up sixth round picks too. There were a lot. You know what? There's been a lot of sixth round picks. There's only one you talk about. It's Tom Brady.
2: The only one I got.
1: Yeah, well, like I said, Spurgeon Win was actually taken before Tom Brady
2: and Taylen Green.
1: And Taylen Green, yeah.
2: Did you watch the game last night?
1: Saw the highlights. I was busy last night. No, Dylan Gabriel looked look. Dylan Gabriel's going to be a guy that's on this team for a decade.
2: I don't know, man.
1: He understands. This is why I'm saying this. He understands the offense, and it's so funny because everybody wants to sit there and rip Dylan Gabriel because he's small. He only threw two interceptions last season. He completed 60% of his passes. He had 7 touchdowns and almost 1,000 yards.
2: All right. But the offense that they put around that guy is a dink and dunk kind of a game. He's throwing short passes. When he threw a long pass last night,
1: mm-hmm.
2: it looked like it got shot in the air before it landed.
1: He was 12 of 15 with almost 200 yards and three touchdowns.
2: I'm not saying that he looked bad, but it's also against the second, third string of the...
1: Okay.
2: But
1: he was also using second and third string players.
2: I understand. I'm giving the guy credit. Mm-hmm. He looked good. But like I said before, dude, he looks tiny out there.
1: Okay.
2: But if he could do the job...
1: But they're not going to let him do the job.
2: No.
1: This is my, like, if you want to talk about a hot take, this is my hot take of the season right now. Deshaun's going to start the first two games. If he plays terribly, which I think either way they're going to play him, but let's go with the hypothetical here, because I said this is my hot take when it comes to the Cleveland Browns. If Deshaun Watson is starting week three, Shador's off this team by week five. He's going to get traded. And the way that they're going to sell it, I'm going to tell you how they're going to sell it, so just get ready. Oh, by the way, Luke Floria deserves to make this team. Menor High School alumni, Kent State alumni. Luke Floria deserves to make this team. He was injured last year. He should have made the team last year. I called that dude's games in high school. I was a sideline reporter. He was great.
2: Last night, the announcers were calling Luke Floria.
1: Yeah, Luke Floria. Yeah. Somebody in the chat, how do you feel about the Gators or Jags? Jags are going to start 1-0 because they play the Browns week one. That's how I feel about the Jags. But look, I was thinking about it last night. I did a show hit with Kyle Cornell Unfiltered at 9:30. It's a Inside Edge Network. They cover sports and different things. Normally we don't talk sports, but the Browns game was on. I was paying attention to it a little bit. And so we started talking about it. There is no way they are going to have both Deshaun Watson and Shedeur Sanders on this roster. They can't handle it. Todd Monken's already talked up Taylen Green. They're going to say that's the guy of the future. It's almost the same conversation that we heard about DTR when he was here, and he's doing a great job in the USFL now, because that's what they're going to do. They're going to draft a guy like this every two seasons, like Taylen Green. Now, I hope Taylen Green works out. He's 6'5". He's quick. 6'5", 220. Yeah, he's got the frame for it. Whoever was comparing him, you said earlier, you told me they were comparing him to Calvin Johnson.
2: Calvin Johnson.
1: There's something wrong with you. Yes. Go get checked out. You might have Browns fever, and I'm not talking about the good way. Like, there's something wrong with you. To even make that comparison is dumb. Congrats. You might have gotten it trending for a bit. But, you know, common sense-wise, Shedeur does not fit the style of offense. They're going to trade him for a third-round pick, and then they're going to sell it as, wow, we took this guy in the fifth, and now, guess what? We got a third-round pick for him. That's good for the draft. And everybody in the media is going to go, Andrew Berry does it again. Wow, that Andrew Berry, he's so, so good. That's what they're going to do. So just get ready. And look, the worst thing that can happen, and this is going to sound terrible, the worst thing that can happen is Deshaun Watson can play decent. They win seven games because they are going to re-sign him. And what are they going to say? All we needed was Todd Monken's offense. That's all we needed. With the amount of question marks on this football team, I don't even think it's worth it. The juice is not worth the squeeze, especially if it's going to be $600 tickets at this new place. It was $100 last night for a preseason game. Did you go? Did you enjoy it? Did you like watching the practice squad players?
2: Not a lot of people went.
1: That's another, yeah. We're going to talk about that when we come back. I know people that were there. That attendance was low. Jake Underwood Show, we'll be back right after this. Hey, everyone. 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
1: And the news at the top of the hour that no one really believes. Do they love
2: us? Welcome back to the Jake Underwood Show. It's Friday. It's Open Lines Ohio. Means we talk whatever you want, whenever you call. We're talking about the Browns. What sparked that? Well, they had a game last night. Also, Guardians look to win their eighth straight tonight. Their first game at home. They won seven straight on a road trip. They're coming back home against the Royals. First pitch tonight at 7:10. So, yeah. Oh, yeah. You guys on that? Oh,
3: I forgot where I was. For a second.
2: All right. You good now?
3: Yeah, good.
2: All right, I'm just, you know, just making sure.
3: You hear that right here.
2: I know. I almost did it. I had to stop myself. We do have a family four-pack of tickets to the Geauga County Fair to give away. We're going to do that. I'm going to ask the question before we go to break at 11:30. Then when we come back, we'll take some of the calls, see what we got. That's right.
3: Don't call.
2: No, do not call. We're doing it by text. I apologize. I forgot what hour it was. So we're going to do it with the text message. I'm going to ask, and then it's going to be the first person who texts in, and then I'll follow up there. I'll ask you for some information there. And then, that number is 866-525-0955. That's the number there to text into.
3: So President Trump said, Canada wants to be treated like a state, but it's not.
2: So the Browns, I mean, we'll see. Hopefully the negotiations start back up because, listen, people are real patient until they got to pay more money for potty paper. That's how that works. When TP starts going up in price, which it's rumored that it's going to because we get a lot of our toilet paper from Canada, which I don't understand. You telling me we can't get American-made toilet paper in America? Who knows more about America's habits than Americans? That's all I'm saying. We have some text here. This is from the 216. It says, with the cost of the games going up so high, why can't these teams pay for their own stadiums? Well, because at least for the Cleveland Browns, I don't want to speak out of term here, but this is what I would assume. Maybe it's because they guarantee $240 million to a guy who doesn't know how to play football that well. He probably doesn't know how to play baseball either, in my defense. Text from James, if you want good, passionate football, skip the pros and go see high school football. Yeah, high school football's good stuff. It's good to watch. Good to listen to. You can listen to it tonight on right here, AM 1420.
3: That's to go to a high school game?
2: Why? Go watch it.
3: My team is terrible.
2: Maybe the problem, when was the last time you went to a game, Seth?
3: I'm not going to watch bad football. I'm going to go to Browns games. Maybe, I'm going to Ignatius games.
2: Maybe that's the problem. Maybe you need to go there and it will be your school spirit.
3: Maybe they need to hire a better coach.
2: That puts them over the top. Maybe that's what it is.
3: Maybe they need to start recruiting better.
2: Well, it's a high school, so no. Nope, they don't
3: maybe
2: do that.
3: They need to take some of those Eds kids.
2: I don't know about that.
3: Have you seen some of those guys?
2: I have.
3: Yeah, they look like they belong in Ohio State already.
2: Yeah, the funniest thing.
3: I think they got them from Ohio State.
2: Funny, I was talking with somebody who's involved with Eds, and they were joking around. Like, you said you went to Cloverleaf, right? And I go, yeah. Like, you play with Juszczyk? I go, yeah, for like a year. Then, you know, I hurt my knee pretty bad, so I was like, yeah, not going to chance that. And he goes, yeah, we should have tried to get him. I go, he wasn't leaving. He's been dying it through and through. I'm like, that dude's Cloverleaf 100%. But yeah, the reason why we started talking about this, because we are live on TikTok. So, you know, I talk to different people from really all over the country. I make sure it pushes it out and people can see what we're talking about. It was a Bills fan popped in and we were just talking about the new stadium and different things because they just opened up their new stadium. $600. That's how much it is for a ticket up in Buffalo, where medium income is right around the same as it is here. Buffalo and Cleveland, pretty similar. It's $125 to park. That's crazy. $125 to park. Now, imagine how much the tickets are going to be for that opening night, the official opening night for the Cleveland Browns, when that new stadium opens up. Like, it's... Yeah, I don't know. Yeah, I just, man. I just they're pricing out. They're pricing out Browns fans. They're going to price out the average people, and I don't like that. Go ahead, Seth.
3: The attendance for last night's Buffalo game.
2: Yeah.
3: At Highmark Stadium.
2: Yep.
3: 60,000.
2: What was it for the Browns game?
3: I will look at that right now. But, I mean, what I saw was minimal.
2: So, I know people that went to the game last night, they told me there were maybe 7,000 people there. Yeah, they said there were maybe 7,000 people there. So, that tells you how that went. Now, it was, we could say it's because of the Watson stuff. I don't know that necessarily. What's that?
3: Well, this is the problem.
2: Okay.
3: The attendance of Cleveland Browns preseason game against Patriots, Huntington Bank Field, was, would you like to guess what AI says it was?
2: What AI says it was?
3: Yeah.
2: Probably 50.
3: 53,000.
2: Yeah. Yeah, 53,000.
3: There wasn't 53,000 in the entire city last
2: year. Yeah, no. No, people did not go to that game. They absolutely did not.
3: Even Al Michaels said there has to be 9,000 people there.
2: But AI.
3: 53,000.
2: No, AI has it all, man. AI has it all. Every bit of it. AI knows what they're doing. All right. So this is the text question. To win your four-pack, to head over to the Great Geauga County Fair, September 3rd through the 7th. The number to text in, so type it out right now, 866-525-0955. This one I didn't run by, Seth. I don't know if this one's hard. Okay? Here it is. It's another Browns question. Before Phil Dawson, who held the Browns franchise record for career points? It's a little harder, but when you think about Browns history, if you know it, he's one of the greats, obviously. One of the greats to do it. Well-known guy, especially in the area. I almost said his nickname. He has a nickname. That's the hint I'm going to give you. He has a nickname. So who was the Browns franchise record holder for career points before Phil Dawson? Text in that answer to 866-525-0955. The first to have that answer, I'll ask you some info. We'll get the info from you. And then, yeah, we'll mail you out a pack for tickets to the Great Geauga County Fair. We're going to take a break. When we come back, we'll tell you who won that, and we'll give you the answer. We'll
0: be back. This is AM 1420, The Answer. Weather and traffic, we've got the answer.
4: A disabled vehicle is blocking the left lane. 90 eastbound at West Boulevard. Anticipate delays. The current temperature is 73 degrees, mostly sunny, getting to the top 70s today. Over the weekend, looks like 80-degree temperatures and mostly sunny skies. That's your weather and traffic. I'm Chris Lively. 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
5: This is a Bloomberg Money Minute. Federal Reserve Chair Kevin Warsh, speaking at the Fed's annual Jackson Hole, Wyoming symposium earlier today, admits inflation is not slowing down. And he says there is work to do for policymakers to get it to the Fed's long-term target of 2%. He did stop short, though, of saying whether he's open to interest rate hikes to combat inflation. Meantime, because of stubbornly high inflation, consumer sentiment for this month, measured by the University of Michigan, edged lower. And on Wall Street, investors, though, they kind of like what they heard from Warsh. And right now, you have the Dow up by 0.33%, the NASDAQ and the S&P each up about 0.5%. Oil's a little bit lower. It's now down to about $83 a barrel. And shares of the Gap are soaring right now, up 14%. That's after it ousted the head of its slumping Old Navy division, where sales declined again last quarter. Investors now looking forward to the new leadership and hopefully some better sales. Tom Busby, Bloomberg Radio.
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1: All right, and we have a winner. We're texting back and forth with them now, getting all the info that we need. We had some good answers. Some of them are wrong, but we had some good answers, and the person who won, his name is Scott. Scott is the winner. We're getting the info now. But the answer was Lou the Toe Groza.
2: Got it.
1: Yeah, you did. No, you did. He's the toe. I almost said that when I was, but no, didn't want to do that. But some good guesses. A few people said Matt Stover. I think people forget how good Matt Stover was. He was a pretty good kicker. And then Don Cockcroft was another one. And then someone said Jimmy Haslam. No, wait. That's the answer for who fleeced the city out of the most money. And then a few people said Jim Brown, but the answer is Lou Groza. And Scott. Scott answered that correctly, so congratulations to Scott. We're getting that info, and then those will either be sent out today or Monday. So have fun. Enjoy yourself at the Great Geauga County Fair. I'm going to try to head out there. I want to go out there and see. Because, as I said, I mean, everybody that I talk to that has been to it, they're like, Jake, that's a really good fair. And I know we have some of the listeners, some of the people I know personally, like, they've actually reached out to me, and they're like, dude, that's a really good fair. You need to go check that out. So I might have to

0: Oh, this is cool. It's the same Scott that called in. The one who was second on the phone.
1: Get out of here.
0: It's the same guy. He just texted. Oh, no way. That's cool,
2: good
0: man.
2: Good for him.
0: Oh, that's awesome. Yeah, Scott, just send me a text back with with your with your mailing address, state, you know, all of that stuff in your phone number, and that way we can reach out to you if something happens. But yeah, so we could shoot those tickets. That's awesome. That's a great. Somebody said, how did Scott beat me by a couple of seconds? I sent it immediately. Have a good weekend, guys. It was fixed. I promise it wasn't. I was looking at it, the way that it was in order. He had it ready to go.
2: I can second that. I have the text up here.
0: Yeah, no, Seth was double checking it. That's from Charles. Charles, I would have loved to have you win. That's why we need more to give away. See, we need more giveaways. That way, you know, people. Charles wants a recount. But no, that's wow. That's so cool. I'm so glad. I felt so bad that he was second. So that's awesome.
2: And it worked out.
0: That's very cool. All right, cool. Yep, and we're getting the info here. All right, that's awesome. Okay, very cool. Yeah, we'll make sure that we get these over to you. So yeah, congratulations to both winners. Enjoy yourself at the fair. We're talking Browns. Talking football. Talking Browns. That's what we're doing here.
2: Yeah, I watched too much of that game last night.
0: Did it give you false hope?
2: One, it was a bad broadcast. I mean, they Amazon had all kind of problems.
0: Yeah.
2: Their sound and this, that. It was stupid. I mean, if they want people to subscribe to their product, it wasn't helped out last night.
0: It was that bad?
2: So it really was, especially at the beginning. It was all over the place.
0: Oh, see, I was listening to the radio broadcast for a bit.
2: I'm sure that was great.
0: Oh, man.
2: That guy knows how to call a game.
0: Oh, yeah. I love hearing about how, not what happens on the field, but all the people that they know. And just how happy they are to work for the team. That's my favorite part. My favorite part is while you can hear the play happening, you hear the down, set, hut, and they're still talking about how, isn't it incredible to work for this franchise and just all the great people? I mean, just the great people that work here. And there's a lot of great people on the Patriots sideline, too, that used to work for this great franchise that's so great that we work for. And that's why the Patriots are great, too.
2: Look, and I know what it's like to work. You and I both know what it's like to work for a franchise.
0: Yeah.
2: Technically.
0: Yeah, for a flagship, yeah.
2: But we never were censored as far as what we were allowed to say.
0: No, we were not. I said it yesterday. Listen, I had Tito Francona basically call me out on air a few times. And then I got yelled at by the big guy.
2: But it happens. We were not censored as far as what we were allowed to. If they were stinking up the joint, we were allowed to say it.
0: And listen, on top of it, too, I'm not even talking about the radio programs. I'm if the Guardians are playing bad or if the Cavs are having a bad night, Hammy's going to tell you.
2: Yeah.
0: Tim Alcorn's going to tell you. They'll put a little bow on it in their nice little way with the sarcasm, but they're not going, wow, man, isn't this incredible? I mean, think about basically the way that it came off. You know, the criticism a lot with the Guardians is how they'll sit there and they'll be like, oh, well, I know we haven't won any championships, but have you heard about the prospects? I mean, that's what they were doing last night. I mean, it was really that. It was really that. It was just a crazy, just the way that all of that went. It was very odd.
2: Although I will say they have one woman who works for that Amazon broadcast. Oh,
0: okay. All right. Yep.
2: Wow.
0: Yep. Yeah, we got it.
2: Yeah, I'm not being bobbled.
0: No, I'm just saying. No, I'm okay. All right. But they won, which is cool. I'm glad the people that were there got to see a victory. That's great. That's fantastic. What I'm not a huge fan of is just the way that all this is going to go. We're going to have to deal with the Watson stuff. That's going to be the biggest headache of all of this. That's going to be the most obnoxious part of all of this, is having to deal with the Watson stuff come week one. We're going to have a few weeks off where we're not going to have to deal with it. We're going to hear everybody talk about how he looks incredible in practice, and then we're going to have to sit there. We're going to have to deal with it.
2: Don't you think it's too long between now and a regular season start?
0: No, it's the perfect amount of time for these teams to get ready to play football.
2: Come on, they're not going to be hitting like they should. I mean, it's
0: No. This is the perfect amount of time for this team to really get it together and gel as a team.
2: Now, this is a time that it's going to be boring and no football to watch. I mean, I'm excited about the college game starting up this weekend, I think.
0: Yeah, it goes. And real quick, somebody with your take on high school football, they said that's an insane take on high school football. They actually play for family and friends, and that's the best football. See, that I agree with. Like, if you want to, if you

0: just want, like, for pure love of the sport, I'll tell you, Friday night football is it's a completely different animal, and it's funny because as you get out of high school, you forget about it.
1: Some of us, yeah.
0: Yeah, like you forget about it, but once you're there, you're like, yeah, no, this is good stuff. You smell you smell the food. You walk over there, you got the student section going nuts. Like, you know, there's just a certain, I'm getting goosebumps talking about it. Like, it is, it's really cool because, you know, especially towards the end of the season, when it's like the senior year for some of those kids, and look, they're not going to go play in college. They're good enough to play in high school. They're not necessarily good. And that's the last time they're going to be able to do it. And on top of it, that's the last time they're going to do it with their teammates. Like, there's something about that. And it is fun to watch. And the fact that they are playing for their community. And, you know, it, especially, like, I mean, Cloverleaf, when I was in high school there, I mean, it was packed every Friday. It was packed. I mean, we made the playoffs. What was it? I think my sophomore years. Yeah, I think sophomore year. It was down in Lexington. You had people travel from, like, Medina to Lexington. It was crazy. But they went, and they were happy to do it. Like, there's that passion that goes along with it. You know, everybody likes to talk about, you know, Texas and the Friday Night Lights. Ohio's right up there.
1: Okay. I agree with most of what you're saying.
0: No, we get it. You hate high school football. That's okay,
1: that's not
0: Seth.
1: What I said,
0: I mean,
1: at
0: that's
1: all.
0: Ridiculous.
1: That's not what I said, even close to what I said.
0: I'm joking. You don't. No, you.
1: But
0: no.
1: A team like Ed's is not out there playing for the community. Most of those guys are playing for a D1 scholarship.
0: No, nah, they're playing for each other. They're playing for the pride of the school. Absolutely they are. They're playing to make sure that program stays successful. That's exactly why they're
1: doing. What is Ignatius doing lately?
0: Well, I don't know.
1: What are they playing for?
0: Yeah, you know, I couldn't tell you. I don't know much about Ignatius. You tell me, Ignatius. Come on, Iggy.
1: I don't
0: up?
1: Know what they're playing for.
0: I'm not going to sit.
1: Never
0: here.
1: Never seen a team as bad.
0: I'm going to say this. I'm not going to sit here and bash high school kids.
1: Why not?
0: I'm not doing that.
1: When I was there,
0: to quote Mike Gundy, "I'm a man."
1: When I was
0: come
1: there,
0: after me,
1: the team won state championships every year that I was there. International championship.
0: Seth, that was, what, 30 years ago?
1: What, you can't keep the tradition going?
0: 30 years.
1: How many
0: 30
1: years? Suck. Get the tradition back.
0: That's insane. They weren't bad a few years ago. So they're rebuilding.
1: Rebuilding?
0: Yeah, they got a new coach and stuff. All right. So let them work it out.
1: You need to bring Kyle back in that program.
0: Yeah?
1: Yeah.
0: He retired?
1: Yeah.
0: All right. So then watch him build it back up. That's all you could do. That's how that works.
1: I'm hoping.
0: No, there's no hope. That's the way that it works.
1: LeBron's really
0: get a system. What?
1: LeBron's done a good job of rebuilding.
0: The good thing is Ignatius. Hello? There we are. The good thing is, you know, these high schools, they've shown they can rebuild. They do a good job. That's why they have the name, the tradition that they do. I'm excited to see how they look once everything starts clicking for them. I think they're getting there. This is the Jake Underwood Show. We're going to take a break. When we come back, we're going to put a bow on the show. We're going to review some of the things that we talked about throughout the week. Put a bow on it.
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1: Welcome back to the final segment on this Open Lines Ohio of the Jake Underwood Show. I want to catch up on some of these some of these comments here. Someone said going back to when we were talking about the subscriptions and different things we pay for. Someone said Peacock for Live PD. I didn't know Live PD was still around. I've been watching the compilations of that online. Some people said, given the front office, Gabriel will probably be cut by noon today. And then on YouTube, Robert said, cold day in hell for me to pay $600 for anything, let alone an NFL football. And then about the attendance numbers, he followed up and said, maybe the boycott's happening for real. I mean, that I would have that probably, because normally preseason games, I mean, they, especially that last one, they get a good little crowd. You know, usually it is that 30 to 40, maybe 50, right around there. Like, it's not a sold out by any means, but that top, the upper tier is usually full. And that bowl is usually full.
2: The top was pretty much blacked out. I mean, like,
1: wow,
2: it was bad up there.
1: Someone said, Seth's not wrong here. The audio was terrible at the beginning. Al Michaels is just a bitter liberal, not whining about the president's lake's name. Amazon has sucked since they started Thursday Night Football, and there's no football shortage. The UFL just released all three seasons on Tubi, and no one watched it the first game. It's rough. What can you do? And then, yeah, somebody's saying that they're asking you, they're saying, tell Seth to please listen to the Ignatius games. The new coach this season, last Friday was a very exciting game. It came down to basically the last play. They played it at Browns Huntington Field. And we're excited for a solid season.
2: Look, I'll check them out.
1: That's what they're saying.
2: I listen to the games every year. I do.
1: Yeah.
2: I listen online. They have their own little online broadcast.
1: Right.
2: It's great.
1: Yeah. And I just want to remind people that, you know, we are talking about high school football and it's back. Tonight you can listen to Lake Catholic as they travel to Avon Lake Memorial Stadium to take on the Shoremen. The Cougars won the meeting last year. And now Avon Lake looks to even the score at home. And you can hear all that right here. AM 1420, The Answer. How about that? That
2: wasn't bad,
1: right? Dale, is that all right? I think that's what he wanted.
2: Good.
1: I pulled that up. Yeah, make sure I pulled that up there.
2: Look, I wasn't trying to down on high
1: school
2: kids.
1: No, it's fine. No, talk more about high school kids, by all means. Seth,
2: but
1: go ahead.
2: Eds and Ignatius.
1: Tell them to get off your lawn next.
2: I would. They're not welcome on my lawn. But Eds and Ignatius, they treat those schools like programs of football. They're football factories. At least they used to be. Or Ignatius used to be. Ed still is.
1: Yeah.
2: Eds, you see some of these guys. Come on. They sure aren't growing up in the neighborhood there where Ed's is located.
1: Okay.
2: They're absolutely recruited, in my opinion. Allegedly.
1: Yeah, I'm not commenting on any of that.
2: And Ignatius, again, they're not getting kids from that neighborhood.
1: Okay.
2: Football.
1: Yeah.
2: They're getting these kids from somewhere they used to be, Ed's is a football factory.
1: You know, Ed's is consistent. That's the thing, they're consistent. They do a good job.
2: Consistent with what?
1: They're consistent with their training. They're consistent with, I mean, we know somebody whose kid plays at Ed's.
2: Yeah.
1: I remember seeing that kid 5 years ago. I see him now. I see the work that he's put it in.
2: He's a beast.
1: It's insane. And the crazy thing is, he was really good at hockey, and now he's a really good football player. Good for him.
2: He's great.
1: But what I'm saying is, they put in that work. They put in that training, and it's paying off, which is, it's cool to see. That's why it is fun to watch high school. Because, you know, you see these players or you'll hear about them in middle school and they'll be like, you know, they got this really good kid down there. And then, you know, 2-3 years later, you're seeing them and you're like, yeah, no, you're a football player. Yeah, no, you can tell you've been putting in the work. That's the best part about it. You actually see the hard work pay off. And when it comes to, I'm sorry, and people might not like this take, but this is my take now. The fact that college players are getting paid more to play in college than some do in the pros. College football is now professional football. No, I know. The team up north. It's not Ohio State versus Michigan anymore. It's players from California and Texas and Minnesota and all these different states. It's not Ohio versus Michigan anymore. To the point that the Michigan coach is going, yeah, I mean, it's kind of just another game. Because to the players and coaches, that's what it is. I know Ryan Day will come out and he'll have his piercings in his nipples and they'll take pictures and everybody will talk about that and his dyed beard and all that. And he's a good coach. But it's not what it was. It's not even what it was when Trestle or Urban Meyer were here. It's completely different now. they've now they've made it a corporation. It had been the whole time, but they're taking it out of it. They're taking the fun and the passion, all of that out of it. That's what they do. That's what they're good at doing. And I know some people might not like that take, but that's what it's at. I mean, that's professional football now. College and NFL are basically the same thing. I will say this, the UFL, that comment that said that about the UFL. UFL games are actually a lot of fun to watch because they have some different rules, and it's stuff that the NFL is going to pick up 2-3 years from now. They do pretty good. When it was the XFL, the way if there was a tie, they would go with points for. So if you score the most points, let's say you're both 10-6, and one team scored 450 points, and the other team scored 452 points, the team with 452 for the season would be in first place. You want to watch players play? You want to try to see them get the most points out of every drive? That did it. And then if they both had 450 points, then it was points given up. Whoever had the lowest of that, whoever the highest rank there. Like, that's the way that stuff works. And it made it fun to watch because you're watching these. Yeah, there's not many fans there. Although St. Louis, man, St. Louis, they packed they packed a dome for XFL football. And now it's UFL football. The way St. Louis got, and I know we understand it here. When the NFL could get involved and make something goofy, make a bad decision, look at St. Louis. They really screwed that fan base in that city over. It's really sad to see. This has been the Jake Underwood Show. Thank you to everybody who texted in. Like I said, we're going to try to get some more giveaways. That way we get, get you guys to go some cool places. See what we could do about that. But congratulations to both winners. Enjoy your time at the great Geauga County Fair. As I said, this has been the Jake Underwood Show. Thank you for listening. If you're at work, you're halfway through your day, go get some lunch. You're doing great. Have a great weekend. We'll be back Monday. We're going to break down everything that happens over the weekend. Also, there's some stuff that both candidates for governor, they're breaking down some stuff. They're putting out some policies. We'll talk about that on Monday and more. Have an incredible weekend. Tell someone about Jesus today. We will see you Monday. Goodbye.
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3: News this hour at Town Hall. I'm Bob Agnew in Washington. In Nepal today, efforts like this underway. These rescuers trying to free a man from a mudslide at the Rasuwa hydropower plant after that big wall of water destroyed buildings. Meanwhile, officials reporting at least 500 lost their lives, some 1,500 are still missing.
4: Rescuers have pulled survivors from mud and helicopters have lifted people to safety after flash floods hit Nepal and China. Nepal's Disaster Management Authority has reported over 500 deaths, while on the Chinese side, the toll is so far under 10. Hundreds of foreigners were in the area on work, trekking or pilgrimage projects. Authorities are now warning of more flooding from a new lake. Thousands have been evacuated and rescue operations continue. Families worldwide in over 30 countries are hoping for news of their missing loved ones. I'm Charles Philodesma.
3: A new study suggests climate change is intensifying El Niños.
5: El Niños are a cyclical natural warming of the Pacific Ocean around the equator, a rise of half a degree Celsius above normal. 2 degrees warmer is considered a very strong El Niño, and Columbia University's tracker puts the most recent figure at 2.7 degrees. El Niño's warmer waters warp weather patterns globally and increase extreme events.
3: As Ben Thomas reporting, a Texas judge put the SEC's new eligibility rules on hold.
6: 2 days after the Southeastern Conference passed a rule barring players from returning to the league from the pros, a Texas judge put that rule on hold in a case involving more than 40 players. It was the latest piece of news in what has turned into a breakneck week of legal wrangling over the NCAA's new 5-year eligibility rule. The rule does not apply to college players who exhausted their fourth year of eligibility last spring. Many are suing across the country for that fifth year. Ken Lorman reporting.
3: More at townhall.com.
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9: All eyes are on Jackson Hole, Wyoming. That's where later today Fed Chairman Kevin Warsh delivers a speech at the Federal Reserve's annual economic symposium. Economists will be watching closely for any hints of future Fed policy. Warsh has provided few details about how the Fed plans to fight inflation. One wild card for inflation has been oil prices, which have been volatile due to uncertainty about the Iran war. It is still not known when the Strait of Hormuz, through which a fifth of the world's crude oil passes on a typical day, will fully reopen to tanker traffic. The price for a barrel of Brent crude, the international standard, rose a fraction to $88.68. U.S. benchmark crude fell a fraction to $83.46 per barrel. Shares of retailer Gap surged more than 17% pre-market. For the Wall Street Business Report, I'm Rich Thomason.
3: You'll find breaking news and analysis at townhall.com. Trade tensions still simmering between the U.S. and Canada. Commerce Secretary Howard Lutnick told reporters talks collapsed because Canada's Prime Minister Mark Carney thinks fighting with Washington makes good politics right now.
10: Canada was going to have the best trade deal in the world. And what happened was that Canada walked away. We had a deal. We shook hands. The president announced it, right? Everybody was positive. Canada made the decision for political purposes. They wanted to walk away.
3: Lutnick says to really understand, just look at Canada's upcoming election.
10: So there's the sovereignty party trying to run, and they're in the lead in Quebec. And so this was Mark Carney manufacturing something that would try to keep them from winning. And then you have Alberta has an independence resolution. These are elections in October. So he's making this a political thing for Canada.
3: More at Town Hall.
11: In this world, there are two types of men, spectators and spectacles. In the arena, there are thousands in the seats, but only few on the field. In the book of Judges, God told Gideon to, quote, go in this thy might. There was no great miracle, no fire from the sky. For 7 long years, the Midianites oppressed God's people. But enough was enough. There was already a way. There was already a man. He just needed to go. I know right now, listening to my voice, there are red-blooded American men that are able and capable to make history. Go in this, thy might. I'm Jeff Toring, pastor of Liberty Valley Church, and we are one of his footmen. Come
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14: The Alex Marlow Show. I'm glad you're here. A lot to do today. As always, one senator called the illegal immigrant invasion fake. I'll play that cut for you in a little bit. Howard Lutnick's got a pretty good theory on why Canada is engaging in a trade war with the United States right now. I think is worthwhile. I've got some more jelly roll. I'm going to keep rolling with the jelly roll because that's been a popular part of the show lately. And a lot more. I've got a Bill Gates Epstein clip for you. So it's going to be packed. But I'm going to start with something semi-personal that's LA related. I got some kind of bad news this week that maybe my favorite L.A. restaurant is going out of business, a place called Boneyard Bistro in Ventura Boulevard, a place I've been going to for about 17, 18 years since I moved to Studio City after college. And it's been in business for 20 years, and it is one of the just best places in L.A. to eat, in my opinion. And I'll tell you who is an advocate for this place, one Alan Estrin, producer of The Dennis Prager Show, who I ran into at Boneyard one time at a very obscure time of day. So you know he is a hardcore. He was like 3-4 p.m. The place was empty at the time. So it's just a great spot with a great vibe, and not only does it have just some of the best beer taps, if you're into that sort of thing, a great spirit selection. But the single best bite of barbecue I've ever had in my life is when they would do the Brontosaurus bone, that bone-in, slow-cooked beef rib, the one with the giant bone sticking out where it looks like a Yabba Dabba Doo type situation. And the thing is kind of appalling to look at, but then you have a bite of it and you realize, oh, this is barbecue mecca. It's so much better than so many of the overhyped Michelin star stuff that you see on Instagram and stuff like that. It's just fantastic, just the best thing. And it's very upsetting for me to learn this place is going to close, and it's just a sign of how this city is going. I was actually down there in that exact neighborhood just last weekend at a place called the Sportsman's Lodge, which turned into a mall, and every other shop is out of business. It just, wherever you go to 3rd Street Promenade, iconic scenes in Los Angeles, the type of things that you've seen in so much B-roll and flyover shots for wherever is your sporting events when they're panning over L.A., it just so much is just out of business. It's so difficult to run a business in the city. It's so difficult to live in this state because of the cost of living. And so this is some bad personal news. I felt compelled to bring it up on the show. But the thing is that this is very much related to the local politics. And there is a massive story that's going around. It's getting national attention. It's the lead story in the California Post today. We're covering it at Breitbart, of course. Is that Los Angeles Mayor Karen Bass has now directed the LAPD to stop issuing criminal citations to unpermitted street vendors. So the street vendors that operate on LA, in LA, and have to pay a permit of it's like $30 or something for a permit. No sanitation. They don't have running water. They're not permitted. They're just camping out on the sidewalk. And they've been doing this, and they've become overnight a part of LA culture. And now both mayoral candidates in LA want to protect these things. At the same time that you can't operate a honest-to-goodness business in the city. And this is the lessons of communism, socialism. This is what happens. Is that you end up having the establishment in politics see where is the biggest voter block, and the biggest voter block likes the street vendors all of a sudden. So they're going to make life more difficult for the taxpayers, for the businesses, for the people who are actually paying into the tax base, not the ones who are operating illegally, probably with illegal alien labor, and not paying their fair share. I thought you were supposed to pay your fair share. Wasn't that something that we've been hearing about? Am I taking crazy pills here? Weren't you supposed to pay your fair share? Nope, not anymore in Los Angeles, where both candidates, Karen Bass and Nitya Ramen. I was tempted to play some Nitya Ramen videos, but it just maybe I should. I probably should ask for this. She was at the street vendors cutting a campaign ad saying how much she loved the street vendors, and she said specifically they're an integral part of Los Angeles culture. I've lived in Los Angeles for, I guess it's over 30 years, I think. It's the 32 years or so. It is not an integral part of LA culture. It was nothing when I was growing up. High school, college, my 20s, I never once ate at a street vendor. I've never eaten at a street vendor. And I am someone who, if you get to know me, I will tell you the best hole-in-the-wall spots around town. Of course, I'm that guy. Never once went to a street vendor. I went to one taco truck that was popular for a while. But this is not an integral part of our culture. It's an integral part of their plan to get elected. And they're trying to get elected with illegal aliens who are here. They're trying to get elected with illegal voting. We know that. They're also trying to get elected with people who don't pay their fair share into the system while they put the honest-to-goodness businesses out of work. New York Post article notes this. This is an unbelievable stat. There's an estimated 50,000 vendors operating in Los Angeles. Only 687 have active vending permits as of September 2024, including just 53 food vendors. So we went from 53 to 50,000. And not all of these are going to be these sort of fly-by-night things. And some of this is going to be a fad or a trend that goes away. I don't want to oversell certain things. But what I want to warn you about is that the commies are never done. They never sleep. They never take a day off. And they're always pushing further and further in this direction.
15: and they will not rest until they have serviced every sort of obscure, not civically engaged voter class so they can get them to vote, because they see them as that is their bread and butter right now. That's why I talked about earlier in the week the proposed rape rooms for the homeless people. So they can go in and do whatever they want to do in a government-funded sex facility that we pay for. And maybe if they like that sort of thing, they're going to vote for the people who put it in place. And so what they continue to do in the city is to enfranchise the criminals and disenfranchise the voters. It's not stopping. It's not slowing down. And a viral Spencer Pratt campaign is not going to stop this. And it's a shame, because this was the envy of the world, Los Angeles, California. And now we're watching this experiment in socialism and Marxism. It's just unreal. I also brought up earlier in the week how the high-speed rail is now projected to cost $127 billion and is not functional after 30 years of talk. And the guy who has championed it more than anyone else, the choo-choo train expert of our time, Gavin Newsom, is just running for president across the country, even though he's no record to stand on. So pretty remarkable, because it does not stop. I mentioned this cut. This is Senator Chris Murphy. Here's his take on the illegal immigrant invasion, cut 16.
16: The problem, according to the Trump administration, is a country that has been invaded, a country that is at risk physically because of the presence of people from other countries. That is a fake problem. That is not a real problem. Nobody likes to hear this, but immigrants, first-generation immigrants, and undocumented immigrants both commit crimes at rates lower than natural-born Americans.
15: Unreal stuff. So first of all, it's the criminals are better than Americans. Remember that. It's not just that the illegal alien invasion is not happening. Actually, the illegal aliens are better than you, and they're better than your kids. Your kids are criminals. You're a criminal. The illegal aliens, they're blessing us with their presence. And you should be grateful that an illegal alien has come in here and migrated to our country, maybe brought drugs, maybe he's going to drive up cost of rent, drive down wages for Americans. We're lucky to have all of them. It's not just that we accept it or we're going to ignore it. It's that you're being lied to by people like me, people who are conservative Republicans, who are telling you we're being invaded. We have the weakest, most lax border in the entire country. And the more this guy talks like this, this is a huge political advantage for conservatives and Republicans. This was the animating issue for conservative Republican voters over the last decade plus. It certainly is our number one issue at Breitbart News, and it has been. It's part of why we're so prominent, is that we were the ones who pointed this out. Not to mention, all this does is service the cartels. He's doing a campaign ad for the cartels, who not only bring drugs, etc., up through our border, they smuggle human beings, young women. More young women will be raped because of this stuff. And so that, to me, is what is noteworthy, is that they are not reeling in woke one. Woke one was crazy, as AOC says. But actually, woke two is crazier. And to be in denial that we're being invaded right now by illegal aliens because we left the border open, is something that is so, it's a lie. He knows what's happening, and he's still willing to lie about it. Why? Because he wants to continue to service his voter base, what he believes is pro-illegal alien and thinks illegal aliens are better than Americans. All right, just 2 weeks before his tragic assassination on September the 10th, conservative leader and my personal friend Charlie Kirk sat down for one of his final interviews to wrestle with a timeless question. Does God still speak today? That conversation became the foundation for the powerful and provocative new documentary, Can You Hear Me Now? It explores prophecy, faith, scripture, history, and the role believers are called to play in our culture today. Follow director Matthew Thayer's investigation, examining the evidence, weighing today's most prominent prophetic voices against scripture, history, political, and scientific scrutiny. Rather than asking you what to think, the film invites you to examine the evidence, consider the biblical foundations, and reflect on what it all means for believers living in today's culture. If you appreciate thoughtful conversations about faith, history, and the public square, I know you're going to love this film. And if you pre-order it now, you actually get a free DVD. 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And if you get it now, you get that free DVD, which is very cool. I'm planning a bunch of Charlie Kirk tributes coming up for a couple of weeks. I will share some of that with you guys. I got a big speech that I'm giving on it, and we're going to have some of his closest friends on the podcast as well. Can't say enough about Charlie. Can You Hear Me Now? Film.com. Check it out.
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20: To say I don't know much about home improvement is an understatement. 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I nodded and smiled at the guy, said thanks. 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Good things happen when you invest yourself. If your marriage could use some improvements, this is one DIY project that doesn't have to scare you. If you have a good plan and you're willing to work, you can have a marriage that's built to last. 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

We've had so many stories this week where I can't totally tell if they're real or fake. Now, all of a sudden, both L.A. mayoral front-running candidates think that the businesses that are actually paying in the tax base, complying with code, do all the sanitation, comply with all of L.A.'s enormous litany of regulations, they're the problem, and the good guys are the street vendors who are basically just stealing. That's happening in real life. We also had this story earlier in the week where we discussed that perhaps a sex room or a rape room for the homeless, that's in L.A. as well. We don't have to go too much further to get to the next story that I can't believe is real, but I have to play this. I have to show this, and I want to put this up on the screen so you guys see this is legit. This is from NBC News in San Diego, and I'm going to use the word fart here liberally in this section. I'm just saying this because, you know, those of you who are holdovers from Dennis Prager's audience when he was in this time slot, Dennis would always say toots because he didn't like to say farts. You remember that, John? You know that. He would say cow toots when we were talking about emissions for greenhouse gases. And I would always get confused. And then I would remember, oh, yeah, he doesn't like saying fart, so he says toot. So that's his thing. That's not my thing. So I want to say what this is. I'm reading this headline. A gas station for farts. This Georgia teacher says it's a classroom win-win. Okay, so it's Georgia. It's just in a San Diego newspaper. Why do I have this? Very strange. Okay, so this is Atlanta. Okay, so not all the crazy stuff is in L.A. But a 36-year-old teacher named Candy Sydney Browning, okay, all right, interesting. She has now created a gas station, specifically a spot where her second-grade students can go relieve themselves. And she says this because she has a weak stomach, and she cannot take it. And so she has now come up with a corner of the room where students can go over to a little area, just go get up, you go over there, you do your business, and then you come back, and that's just it. Guys, I don't know if our kids are in good hands. So this is one of these ones where I start going through a process, and she should go through this process. Now, why do you think of all the hundreds of millions of teachers on earth that have ever lived have never tried such a thing? Do you think perhaps that it's, first of all, disgusting? Like, little Billy just farted over there, so little Cindy's going to go over there and go stand in little Billy's fart and then do her own fart, which is just revolting. And every time the kid gets up to fart, all the other kids are going to point and laugh because this is the second grade we're talking about. Hey, look, there's a farter right over there. He's going over there to fart. Do you think this can be more or less distracting? It's the what do you do? Do you have to like turn? Are they going to have like a green, yellow, red system where it's clear over here? Like yellow, fart at your own risk. Red, do not. Someone just farted. Don't come over here. Or you're going to be the one barfing like Miss Browning. I can't believe this is real life, but the thought process is really what is got me compelled about this story. Is that why wouldn't you think through, could this possibly work? And why am I, Miss Browning, the one who came up with this after millennia of educational, but by forefathers? I'm the one who came up with this idea. And so I just thought it's got worth mentioning because I do feel like we've all gone collectively nuts. And I think this is just the latest example. The other biggest example, the scarier example of us going collectively nuts is the Lindsay Clancy case, which the jury's been set, 9 women on the jury. So we'll be keeping an eye on that. And I had a lawyer friend reach out yesterday, and she gave me a pretty compelling case why she thinks Clancy could get off, specifically because of Massachusetts laws. I get into a lot of detail on this in my latest podcast with Emma Jo Morris, which will come out on Sunday. We spend a lot of time, but I'll give you a minute or two on it here. But it is very relevant that, first of all, she was not diagnosed with the postpartum psychosis. So all this chatter, She was not diagnosed, which means whatever med she was on, whatever drug she was getting, maybe there wasn't some sort of crazed doctor who prescribed all of it. So that's what's really interesting here, is that people wanted to blame the drugs, wanted to blame Big Pharma. I'm thinking of Candy Owens, among others. And maybe that wasn't it. Maybe it wasn't at all. First of all, she might have gotten all the drugs illegally and given them to herself. Who knows? But also, the fact of the matter is that she did not have this condition diagnosable. But all of that is probably irrelevant in the Massachusetts court she's in. So if they can demonstrate, her defense team can demonstrate that she was psychotic, even if it was undiagnosed, in a way that convinces the jury, then she could get a not guilty verdict. So there is so many elements here because of the nature of the legal system in Massachusetts
that really could alleviate her from any sort of criminal responsibility for this. And it's very scary because it also will, I think, legitimize a lot of these lunatics that we're seeing online. And I'm running out of time, but I'll play a cut when we get back of a woman who goes completely nuts on GB News, which is the upstart, slightly right of center news organization in the UK. But I'm going to tell you her background in American politics when I play this crazy cut, and is not going to surprise you, but it will freak you out. Let's play. Well, gotta take a break. We'll be right back.

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2: This is a Bloomberg Money Minute. A federal judge ruling in favor of the Claude chatbot maker Anthropic in its legal battle against the Pentagon. Now, the government labeled the company a supply chain and national security risk earlier this year when Anthropic refused to allow its chatbot to be used to spy on American citizens by the military. The judge called those actions by the Pentagon illegal and baseless. In his first major address since becoming chairman of the Federal Reserve, Kevin Warsh promised to bring inflation under control, get it to the Fed's long-time target of just 2%. Now, that's bolstering bets on interest rates going higher sometime this year. And with that, stocks right now are mixed. The Dow is up about a fifth of a percent. The Nasdaq, though, down a quarter percent. The S&P 500 is flat. And oil giant Chevron and other U.S. energy companies are nearing deals to invest billions in Venezuela's oil fields. It comes as the Trump administration is in talks about taking a large stake itself in those same fields. Tom Busby, Bloomberg Radio.
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6: The fight for life is real. 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You're joining a cause bigger than yourself. 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You're shaping the future. 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Pray, support, donate, be part of the movement which is the greatest civil rights issue of our time. Because together, we will defend life, protect our values, and secure a pro-life future.
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9: So much mind-blowing stuff today on the show. I was watching a TikTok video of the second grade teacher, Miss Browning, and she apparently has a bunch of Febreze options for the kids for their fart quarters that she's established. Guys, we know this about Febreze, no disrespect for the great people at the Febreze company, but all we know that it just makes a parallel tract of smell. It doesn't cover up any of the smell. You just add the Febreze on top. It's layered on top. It doesn't eliminate whatever smell is there. So this is just one of the hoaxes of our time. I feel like this is well known at this point. The other thing is that thinking about that Chris Murphy clip that illegal aliens are not invading us and are actually better when they get here than Americans. They're less likely to commit crimes. The DOJ, as I was saying this, literally this is as of about 20 minutes ago, the FBI just arrested a anti-ICE agitator for voter fraud in, drumroll please, California. So we've got a guy who was agitating against ICE, also committing voter fraud, a Honduran national living in California's San Fernando Valley. I'll tell you, he's not going to be able to eat Boneyard anymore because that's going out of business. So arrested by the FBI on Friday for federal voter fraud charges, falsely claiming U.S. citizenship and fraudulently registering to vote. Okay, so he was previously arrested at an anti-ICE protest in Camarillo, California. So this is the thing. They're not better than us, the illegal aliens. They're worse, in fact, on average. So not all of them, but on average, they're worse. And if you want to act like voter fraud is not happening. Guys, do we have my Spanberger clip that I was trying to set aside here? I pulled this cut 20. Let's play cut 20. This is the governor of Virginia who, remember, ran as a moderate.
10: Virginia is among the plaintiffs in this specific case. How confident are you this latest ruling will hold up against potential challenge by the Trump administration?
11: Well, certainly I know that Virginia and so many other states are going to continue to challenge the president's effort to take away a trusted and safe mechanism for people to make their voices heard and for people to vote. In Virginia, we have a safe, a secure, and a strong vote by mail program. And certainly we also have 45 days of early in-person voting as well. The continued attacks that we're seeing from the Trump administration is really just an effort to get people fearful, to get people to stay home, and in many cases to eliminate what is a valid, safe, secure way for people to be able to make their voices heard and to vote.
9: She's just machine gunning words there, but did you catch that she said we have a 45-day window for in-person voting, which is trusted and safe? Is there a soul on earth who thinks it's trusted and safe to vote for 45 days? Do we think, this is the question. Do you believe voting over a 45-day window makes it more or less likely there'll be election improprieties? Isn't that a simple question? Over, let's say, a one-day window or maybe even a two-day window. What if we did 2 days? What do you think is more secure, one or two or 45? The answer is not 45, and none of you actually believe that. And that's why, and when we talk about elections right now, and it's on everyone's mind, can the Republicans make a comeback because the stakes are so high? It's just going to be investigation bonanza one after the next. Friends and family are going to get roped into all sorts of investigation for all of you if we lose this midterm election. But this is one of the things that are on people's mind. We did not get the Save America Act or any sort of facsimile through. And so it shows a signal that maybe, perhaps, we could have done a little bit more with the power that we've had. And that is something the voters are not going to miss. Kamala Harris is also now, all of a sudden, on the voter fraud talking point train. Let's play this cut. This is from townhall.com, where I saw this one. Do we have this cut now, guys? I don't know what it is on my sheet. 21.
12: Let's just go. This week, the United States Supreme Court backed up the president's agenda. He's trying to make it more difficult for you to vote by mail. By the way, he votes by mail from Mar-a-Lago, but he doesn't want you to vote by mail because he knows you're paying attention. Context is so important. Gas prices are up. Food prices are up. He got us in a war that the American people don't want, and he is worried he is going to lose the midterms. We are 2 months away from the midterms. Get out and vote. Let's get everyone out to vote. They are cheating. They are trying to cheat.
9: We're the cheaters. Okay. First of all, voting by mail because he's campaigning all over the country. There are some legitimate reasons. You know who is

0: visuals. 15 cuts. There are 15 cuts in the 47-second video. And I don't think it's for effect. I think that she just can't speak properly. I think that's her thing. And this definitely looks like she may have gotten into the rosé before this, but that just always... Is she just one of those people who looks like she's always had a glass of rosé at lunch, or is she really buzzed? Okay, back on immigration for a second. ICE arrested several previously convicted non-citizens this week. Mark Wayne Mullen reached out to Breitbart News for this exclusive, and he labels some of these people, including Manuel Victoriz Alzola, convicted in Miami on 3 counts of sexual acts related to a child. Jeffrey Rivera Vargas, convicted of kidnapping and rape in Franklin County, Ohio. Diego Miguel Juan of Guatemala, convicted of distributing child pornography in Iowa. Vladimir Morel from the Dominican Republic, convicted of robbery, unlawful firearm use, and drug distribution in Pennsylvania. Ronald Alberto Aguiar Concheras of El Salvador, convicted of first-degree assault in Baltimore. So this is all across the country. We continue to round up the people who are not sending, they're not sending their best, and we're rounding them up. Now, do we want more? Do we want more deportations? Do we want to accelerate that? Of course we do. That would be great. But at least we have an administration that takes it seriously versus the alternative, which is literally saying the illegal aliens are better than Americans, which is what Chris Murphy says. They keep saying the quiet part out loud. This has been the big gift of the Hassan Piker news cycle, is they're finally starting to say what we all knew that they believed. I'll tell you, I've said this on the show many times, and I'll say it many more times. I tend to have a relatively calm demeanor relative to my space in conservative activism, talk radio, etc. But people would look at me like I was a lunatic when 10 years ago I was saying, I actually think the Democrats and the left hate this country. And I think that the stuff they're doing is because they really don't like the American value system and they don't like the American people. And then now I feel like that's the mainstream view of most conservative Americans. And it's because they're embracing people like Hassan Piker. And do we have this cut? I thought I had a good Piker. Here we go. Cut 14 from 2022, but it just resurfaced. Play it.
1: What I don't understand is why you claim you're brave. I say I hate America all the time. A lot of want to kill me over that take. But at least I say it with my fucking chest. People will be like, Hassan, you hate America. I'm like, yeah, I do. I do hate America. People will be like, Hassan, you hate cops. I say, yeah, I do. Why? I'm not a...
0: He hates America and he hates cops. Okay? So this is someone who's been embraced. This guy is running the Democrat Party right now. You know, there's this report. I didn't verify. It's too good to check. But like Chuck Schumer's like in Europe now. He's just gone. And so we got Mitch McConnell is in the hospital. He has to do the hostage video where he has literally has today's newspaper out. So he is proof of life. And then Chuck Schumer is out of the country completely. They are abdicating. They're allowing Hassan Piker and Abdul El Sayed and Zohra Mamdani to take over their party. They're running their party and they don't like this country. And then you have Debbie Dingell, who's been in the Congress for 7 million years, if you include her husband, who won't distance herself from Piker and Syed. It's so scary. It's so scary. But perhaps we can use this as our advantage and fend off the left and have a historic midterm. I promised a Lindsey Clancy clip, and I like to keep my word to all of you. This is so wild. This is a Lindsey Clancy defender on GB News. Play cut 18, guys. Do we got a... 18.
2: She had a nanny and she's still complaining that she needed help. She could not have got more help from the system that she already have received. This is a murderer who strangled her children one by one. One of the boys ran away and she chased him down and killed him.
3: What you just said was absolutely disgusting.
2: Thank
3: you.
2: You
3: should be ashamed of yourself.
2: Thank you.
3: And you can hear that he's not. Do you know why the woman is in a wheelchair? Did you even notice that she's
2: couldn't care less. She's a murderer.
3: Because she jumped out the window after this happened.
2: So she should have. I'd have pushed her.
3: Be quiet, please.
2: They didn't.
3: I've had it with you.
2: Oh, my God.
3: And you're commended
2: they're going to kill their children?
0: Not a good look. Not a good look. This is a person named Lori Watkins, and she is actually a Democrat strategist who worked for Barack Obama. So that's where we're at, guys. I got to say, I got my eye on you, millennial white women. Unbelievable. And I'm married to one, so I got credibility here. I've seen them up close, personal. I don't know what is going on here. The woman mechanically, methodologically, premeditatedly murdered her children in front of the other children. And these people can't get to TikTok fast enough. I play a cut on the Emma Jo Morris podcast that comes out Sunday of a of

0: a woman who is just one of these in this latest series of people who set up their camera to record themselves having a meltdown. So they set up the camera, then they perform the meltdown. They post it to TikTok on behalf of Lindsay Clancy. Just remarkable. I can't believe this is actually what's happening in American life, and it is. I don't know. Maybe Chris Murphy's right. Maybe actually the illegal aliens are better. I take it back. I take it back after watching this stuff. Another point that I made earlier in the week that I think is really important is that how we need to get really steer far away from the race stuff. We need to go really into lean heavily into American. An American is an American. And we need to drop the hyphenated American stuff. Stop focusing on race so much. And I think this is backed up by this cut that I saw on Don Lemon's podcast, where Don Lemon feels unencumbered because he's been fired from CNN. And this is how he's talking these days. Cut 15.
1: I can say whatever the I want. I can say that. I could never say that. I could never do that in corporate media. I could never do what I did today in corporate media by saying, look, I'm going to tell you, I feel, you know, I feel the spirit of Malcolm X coming over me. This issue is a white people problem right now. This is not just rich against poor, because most people who voted for Donald Trump are not rich. These are white people, co-opted, poor, and working class white people who put this man in office. And if I had said that, you know, on corporate media, oh my gosh, you're a race baiter. Anchors shouldn't be saying that. No, I say whatever I want, and I tell the truth. And that's how we got, that's how we got here, and that's why the Lemon Media Network, I believe, is growing.
0: The Lemon Media Network. Okay. It's growing because why? We're going to start the race war. There's a lot of white people in this country also, and I just like when they speak this plainly, though, because we know that there is this massive anti-white sentiment running through the Democrat Party. You can see it. You can see the people who are prioritizing their policies. You can see the way they talk about white people. But it's nice when you have these cuts, because then it makes me a white person when I say this thing, that I really think there is this huge anti-white bias here for half the country. And really, a lot of Republicans have been too tolerant of it as well. I think they've leaned into some of the DEI stuff that's gone on. And so when you see these cuts, you got to mark it down. You got to note this. They're being open about it. They don't like the whites. It's a white people problem. All right. The summer marks 3 years since the Dobbs decision. Since then, total number of abortions has gone up each year. Greater access to telehealth and abortion pills in the mail have made these avenues for abortion cheap and easy to get. And that's very scary. It's horrifying. Medication abortions account for more than 60% of abortions. That number is only going to grow from here. That's why preborn is so important. They give free ultrasounds to girls and women. 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
4: He was born here, started a business here, and raised his own family here. 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
5: 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That's why we need him as governor.
4: Fighting for his home and all Ohioans. 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

0: And that team is Greg Evan, Sean McConnell, Roger Wicker Jr., Rick Locke, Garrett Jolly, Matt Sybil, Ricky Lopez, Misty Callahan, John Cascio, and Daniel West. Cool show coming up on Monday. I'm going to be the RJC, Republican Jewish Coalition event. I'll be live there. My friend Scott Jennings will be there, too. So we'll be seeing him. Scott's a great guy, by the way. I really enjoy Scott. He is a very efficient, effective communicator and worker. And I like being his colleague. And I will not tell you if we talked about whether or not he's going to be press secretary. I'm going to hold that back. Maybe in the coming days I'll share if I have any insight on that. Do we have the picture of Nichiraman's sidewalk of the crosswalk that she built? Because this is, okay, we got this. It's a Nichiraman, which does sound like a dish that you might get from one of her beloved street vendors. Oh man, I got to get that Nichiraman. Yeah, it's really good with the chili crisp on it. Is it? That's what it sounds like. She's got a name that sounds like a dish of food that you would get. So in the Los Feliz neighborhood of LA, she is touting that. I'm going to read this tweet from the Everything app. Los Feliz Neighborhood Council alerted our office in late 2025 to the need for a crosswalk at Sunset Drive and Bates Street, which has just been completed. And this is a picture that we're showing on the screen. They painted the yellow lines on the street. So I will tell you that this was sent to me from an apocryphal account. So maybe there's something to this. This is like a burner account for her. This is not a real account. So maybe if this is wrong, please tell me. But this looks pretty official, and I got fooled that this is fake. But it looks like they spent a year painting some lines on a crosswalk. And it's got 3 million views on the Everything app, and it doesn't seem like anyone's objecting to it. So, but this is it. 1 year to paint the crosswalk yellow, and there's still cracks in the crosswalk. It looks like maybe they added a little new concrete, but maybe not new concrete. I think they power washed it and they added some paint. And this is what they're touting. And this is the person who could be in charge of Los Angeles coming up. Or we're going to be stuck with Karen Bass, who let half the city burn down. So that is scary, scary stuff. All right, a couple of serious items. I'll throw one quick one out that I actually saw retweeted by my friend Scott from Bloomberg. Oil flows through the Strait of Hormuz have recovered to around 2/3 pre-war levels, limiting the Iran war's impact on global crude prices. And this is according to Goldman Sachs' data, which is fascinating, interesting to note. And the Iran war is, you know, not gone exactly according to plan, but I want to update you on positive developments in that regard. I mentioned earlier in the show I was going to share with you Howard Lutnick's theory about the Canada trade war, and I think this is really important, so I'm sharing it now. Cut 17, please.
1: And then you have Alberta has an independence resolution. These are elections in October. So he's making this a political thing for Canada, and my guess will be as soon as his elections are over, you're going to see a plane full of Canadian negotiators flying down and go, come on, come on, we'll give it to you before your election. This, we're just being used by them, right? That's what happened. That's why it ended. It didn't happen for math. The math was sensational. It was a great deal that we shook hands on.
0: Well, that checks out, right? So Mark Carney is all of a sudden the toughest anti-Trump force in the world, other than maybe Xi Jinping. And Lutnick's explanation is, yeah, he's trying to win their by-elections, which are their midterm elections, which are coming up in a month and a half. So that's it. That's what it's about. And that explains the Canada trade war and all the tough rhetoric that's going on. I don't have any flood updates today, but it's still devastating. Xi Jinping convened the Politburo for an emergency meeting in China to deal with the Tibet and Nepal flooding. I will tell you, Xi Jinping is horrific at damage control and crisis management. You guys might have heard of a little thing called the COVID-19 coronavirus pandemic. Xi Jinping did not handle that very well. And they're also lying about the death toll. Does that ring a bell? They're claiming, Chinese government is claiming that only a few people have died so far from the flood. Obviously not true. It's thousands of people. It'll be thousands more probably when this thing is all said and done, but still devastating there. But Xi Jinping is on the case. So if that is a comfort to some of you, then you and I do not share the same worldview. All right. And I will mention also CNN is taking some flack because they used a photo of a Dolly Parton impersonator instead of an actual photo of Dolly Parton in one of their tributes. I just find that to be unbelievable that the fake news media truly is the enemy of the people. And they even besmirched Dolly Parton. Okay, good. The guy's got the cut for me. This is just unbelievable. Clearly not her. And it just, I don't know how you fall for that stuff. I did not get to my Jelly Roll stuff. We're running out of time. And I had, let's play Cut 19, Rosie Love and Jelly Roll. Let's see. Let's try this. Cut 19, guys.
2: I love this Jelly Roll guy. Little shout out to you. Back out, you Jelly. And you are killing it on this, mister. You could do this if you want. I know you got a big music thing going on and a lot in your life right now, but the door is open for you, Jelly Roll.
0: Yeah, we need more Jelly Roll. She got the exact opposite take of me. No, we need less Jelly Roll. It's funny. I watched a little bit of his monologue for his last Kimmel hosting gig, and he was making fun of the writing staff for being fascist and Antifa. Or, I'm sorry, not fascist. Being the Antifa types. All right, go in peace of love and serve the Lord.
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10: With SRN News, I'm Bob Agnew in Washington. Rescue work continues today at a hydropower plant in Nepal, just one of many sites inundated by that massive wall of water and mud.
11: At Nepal's Rasuwa Hydro Power Plant, rescues pull out survivors caked in dark brown mud, and helicopters lift stranded people to safety after catastrophic floods on the Nepal-China border. While in Nuwakot, an official announces a flood warning on a handheld megaphone, saying, "Flood is coming to Rasuwa Gadi. Do not go forward. Move backwards. Stay away from the river." Nepal and China are racing to respond Friday after the flooding killed more than 470 people and left more than 1,500 missing. I'm Charles Tuladesma.
10: A federal judge is pausing President Trump's effort to change how mail-in ballots are handled.
12: A judge issued a temporary nationwide two-week injunction blocking implementation of the administration's postal service order. The rule is intended to strengthen election safeguards by requiring states to submit voter rolls for verification before certain mail ballots are delivered.
10: That's Ken Lorman reporting. The Supreme Court recently permitted the administration to move forward on procedural grounds without deciding the order's legality. It's likely to wind up once again before the high court. Cases of illness from lettuce have spread. Here's correspondent Lisa Dwyer.
13: The Food and Drug Administration says the outbreak now involves 20 states and more than 11,400 people. The new states are Georgia, Tennessee, and Texas. Federal regulators have focused their investigation on lettuce from a farm in central Mexico operated by Taylor Farms. The FDA says its inspectors are on site and continue to test and investigate its practices. Cyclospora is a microscopic parasite that causes watery diarrhea. I'm Lisa Dwyer.
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10: A long shut in New Orleans hospital that treated patients during Hurricane Katrina is being brought back to life now. More on that from correspondent Donna Warder.
17: Dr. Lee Hamm walks through Charity Hospital in New Orleans, where he worked during Hurricane Katrina. It's been shuttered since the tragedy, but it's getting a new lease on life.
18: It doesn't look like it did before. A lot of deterioration.
17: The massive hospital is about to become a medical research hub, spearheaded by Tulane University, a $500 million project. Michael Fitz is Tulane University's president.
19: Now it's being brought back in a way that makes the same commitment to the community in terms of healthcare, research. It's a commitment to medical research and for the 22nd century.
17: I'm Donna Warder.
10: You'll find breaking news and analysis at townhall.com. From Washington, I'm Bob Agnew. An inspection has found a chemical tank at a Washington State paper mill was unfit for service 10 months before its deadly failure back in May.
20: That's among the findings of the U.S. Chemical Safety Board's investigation of the tank failure at the mill in Longview that killed 11 workers and injured several others. It was one of the deadliest U.S. workplace disasters in recent decades. The Chemical Safety Board found that Nippon Dynaware Packing Company continued operating the tank without making repairs, despite several inspections from an outside contractor that recommended them. Rich Thomason reporting.
10: Caroline Leavitt has left her job as President Trump's White House press secretary. She's giving up the role so she can spend time with her young children. It's been slow going across the board today on Wall Street. The major index is down, not terribly far, but the Dow is off 2 points this hour. The Nasdaq down about...
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24: It is appointed unto man once to die, but after this, the judgment. A man's days are 70. By reason of strength, 80. And we fly away. 70 years, maybe 80. I have a great-grandfather that nobody knows. A great-great-grandfather that no one has heard of. Maybe it's time to break the chain, make your mark. History is made by average men doing above average things. And you will only pass this way once. and you are here. Make American men great again. Do it. I'm Jeff Toring, pastor of Liberty Valley Church, and we are one of his footmen. Come and join us.
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2: Today marks 6 months of the war in Iran. I talked about it last night on CNN, and I'll play some of that for you, along with the latest update from the U.S. CENTCOM commander, Bradley Cooper. What the Navy has done over there is nothing short of brilliant. ICE arrests hit a record in July as the Trump administration works to meet a goal of 2,000 arrests per day. More details on that ahead. And we have a new guest joining the show today. For the first time, we'll hear from Macy Gunnell from the journalism startup NewsForce. She's covering the White House for NewsForce, and she'll give us an update over there at 1600 Pennsylvania later in the hour. It is Friday, August the 28th. I'm Scott Jennings, broadcasting for Salem, and we come to you live today from Knoxville, Tennessee, on this day in 1963. The Reverend Martin Luther King Jr. stood on the steps of the Lincoln Memorial and delivered his historic I Have a Dream speech. More than 250,000 people gathered at the Lincoln for the March on Washington for Jobs and Freedom. Speaking from the steps of the Lincoln Memorial, King called on America to fulfill its founding promise of equality, and he envisioned a nation where people would be judged by the content of their character and not by the color of their skin. Cut 11.
3: I still have a dream.
15: Yes!
3: It is a dream deeply rooted in the American dream.
15: Yes.
3: I have a dream that one day,
15: yes,
3: this nation will rise up and live out the true meaning of its creed. We hold these truths to be self-evident, that all men are created equal. Yes.
2: That speech became one of the defining moments of the civil rights movement, and it helped build national support for the Civil Rights Act of 1964 and the Voting Rights Act of 1965. Now, the date also carried painful significance. Exactly 8 years earlier, on August 28th, 1955, 14-year-old Emmett Till was abducted and murdered in Mississippi, and his death shocked the nation and became a powerful catalyst for the movement that Dr. King would eventually help lead. You know, today, if you go to the Lincoln Memorial, make sure you look down when you go up the steps there on the landing. There's a brick there that denotes the exact spot from which MLK delivered that speech. Pretty cool history. I think a lot of folks overlook it on their way up the steps to see Mr. Lincoln, but you should stop and take a look. I Have a Dream on this day, August 28th, 1963. As for today's news, let's start with Iran, where 6 months ago, more than 900 strikes were launched against Iranian targets in a joint operation against the terrorist regime by the United States and Israel. Where are we on this today? Well, I offered this analysis last night on CNN. Cut six.
25: I disagree. I think we've won the war. I'm just waiting for the president to go before the American people and formally announce it. I mean, we've sunk their navy. We've destroyed their military. We've decimated their defense industrial complex. They have no way to produce a nuclear weapon tonight. And it's been confirmed over the last few days. We've cleared all the mines out of the Strait of Hormuz. Not a single barrel of oil has been exported by Iran since we reinstituted the naval blockade in July. And at the same time, the U.S. Navy has assisted in shipping out of the Gulf 750 million barrels of oil. By any meaningful metric, we have won this war. The president needs to tell the American people that we've won the war and all the ways that we've won the war. And I assume we're going to have to leave some surveillance over there. And that's the truth. Well, and I think that's what we're going to hear from him pretty soon.
26: Let's just start with.
2: Now, there's big chatter about what's going on in the Strait of Hormuz. And I think we need to hear from someone who would know. That's Admiral Bradley Cooper. He is the U.S. CENTCOM commander. And he talked to the people last night in a video about what America has accomplished in the Strait. Cut 14.
27: As recently announced, the U.S. military has achieved a major milestone in the Strait of Hormuz. we have successfully cleared sea mines in the Strait's international shipping lanes that were laid months ago by Iran's Islamic Revolutionary Guard Corps. Internationally recognized transit routes in the Strait are free of Iranian sea mines thanks to the incredible work of the U.S. military.
2: And what does that mean for international commerce and global energy supplies? Well, here's more Cooper, Cut 15.
27: Bottom line, today, international shipping lanes are open and momentum is building. Over the past several months, U.S. forces have assisted nearly 1,500 commercial vessels in transiting the Strait by providing coordinated protection. Those ships were carrying nearly 750 million barrels of crude oil destined for global energy markets, which is a massive volume. And while American forces have supported 750 million barrels of crude oil leaving the Gulf, Iran has exported zero oil from its shores since we resumed the naval blockade in mid-July.
2: About the only thing that Iran has going for it is a strong public relations presence on the American left. Broken partisans who keep repeating the same tired talking points over and over despite these clear facts on the ground. They continue to say things like, oh, Iran is emboldened. I heard it last night on the set, but I disagree. Here's more from my CNN debate last evening, Cut 7.
4: There's no evidence that Iran's influence in the region has waned, that they've changed their ways, that they have given up on...
5: The entire region is allied against
4: them. That they have given up...
5: Are you disputing that the entirety of the Middle East is not aligned against Iran thanks to the president?
4: You are talking about something completely different.
5: No, you said their influence in the region. Their influence in the region is dramatically diminished.
4: I'm not talking about...
5: They have no navy. They have no military. They have no allies. They have no economy. And they export no oil. Do you not know these things?
4: Who are you talking about? Because I'm talking about...
5: Iran.
4: I'm talking about their proxies. Who are you talking about?
5: I'm talking about the nation of Iran and its ability to do anything. They cannot export a barrel of oil today. And you think they're emboldened? That is crazy talk.
2: By the way, Bloomberg News headline today, quote, oil flows through the Strait of Hormuz have recovered to around two-thirds of pre-war levels, limiting the Iran war's impact on global crude prices. Folks, don't fall for the anti-Trump, anti-American propaganda. We have won this war, and the mission was always a courageous and righteous decision by President Trump. More news. Jurors in the Lindsey Clancy murder trial continue to deliberate in Plymouth, Massachusetts. They have to decide whether to hold Clancy criminally responsible for killing her three children in 2023. Both sides, the defense and the prosecution, agree that she did kill those three precious babies, but the defense argued she suffered from postpartum psychosis. Did you know, by the way, that postpartum psychosis is estimated to afflict just one or two out of every 1,000 women after delivery? We'll keep an eye on this for you. Immigration. Boy, these new numbers out of ICE are driving the left crazy. July was the biggest month on record for deportations, 50,000, in fact. And the president and his administration are doing exactly what they said they would do, remove people from the country who are a danger to America and or who have violated our laws and generosity. Listen to Cut 12.
4: New data shows that arrests in June jumped more than 43,000, and in July that number grew to closer to 50,000. That translates to more than 1,500 daily arrests last month alone, a figure that is inching closer to the Trump administration's goal of 2,000 per day.
5: Well, among the people who voted for the president, this is exactly what they voted for. They want to see numbers like this. And one thing I think that's been lost in the debate is that the federal government, the Congress, has ushered in massive amounts of resources to the Department of Homeland Security and ICE. I think one of the reasons they're able to ramp up is because more money is being spent on what has been the president's top priority, and that is to end the immigration crisis in this country. I don't personally believe the worst of the worst conversation versus everybody else. I don't think these things are mutually exclusive. We now have enough ICE agents to do it all, and that's a good thing.
2: We had an interesting debate about this on CNN last night. Democrats and the media continue to argue that if you've broken our laws and come into our country, as long as you don't murder someone while you're here, you should be allowed to stay. I just don't think most Americans believe that. And Democrats also continue to downplay the immigration crisis and flat out deny the facts. After our next commercial break, I'm going to talk to you about something Chris Murphy, a U.S. senator from Connecticut, had to say. He called the illegal immigration crisis a fake problem. We'll get into all that in just a few moments. 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More on this immigration story. Very interesting when we come back. It's Scott Jennings on Salem. You know, we hear a lot these days about conviction, but real conviction isn't measured by what you say when it's easy. It is measured by what you're willing to do when your beliefs are tested. And that's what makes Charlie Kirk, American Martyr, worth watching. Oh, our friend Charlie. At its heart, this is not a political story. It is the story of a man whose Christian faith shaped his character, guided his decisions, and gave him the courage to stand firm in the face of opposition. Charlie understood that faith isn't something that we practice for an hour on Sunday and then leave it behind. It's meant to influence how we live, how we lead, and how we serve others every day. Charlie's story challenges each of us to consider the legacy that we're building through our own faithfulness and whether we are willing to live boldly for Christ when it matters most. Go to angel.com/SJ. Do it today. 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
15: During COVID, Amy Acton shut down Ohio and banned people from visiting their loved ones in nursing homes. As a result, more seniors died in Ohio than any other state in the Midwest, and they passed away all alone, leaving Ohio families devastated, including Linda Caudill's family,
8: I had to put my mother in a nursing home because she had fallen. A few weeks after that is when Amy Acton shut down the state. My mother didn't understand it. It traumatized her. She didn't know why her family couldn't come visit her. 2 months later, she died. Amy Acton is to blame for this. What happened to my mother happened to a lot of seniors. It happened to a lot of families. Many people died as a result of this, and it shouldn't have happened. I will never forgive Amy Acton for what she did to my family. Ohio can't afford liberal Amy Acton.
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2: And it's Friday, August the 28th. Welcome back to the show. We continue our conversation about immigration in this country. There's no doubt that President Trump inherited an immigration crisis. When he took office for his second term, the border was wide open. Today, the border is closed, and in July, President Trump's administration set a record for deportations, sending about 50,000 people out of the country. Now, you have to remember, during the Biden years, they let in 10 to 20 million people. We don't know exactly how many people came into our country, but it was millions upon millions. And this had societal impact. It had cultural impact. And it had law and order impact in communities across the country. The president promised to close the border. The president promised to enforce the laws as he inherited them. Immigration laws haven't changed. The president's simply enforcing the laws that are on the books. However, there seems to be a new line of attack on this from Democrats today. And that is, you know, there is no problem. There never was an immigration crisis. All of this is made up. And this was verbalized by Senator Chris Murphy, Democrat of Connecticut, in an interview yesterday. Let's listen carefully. This is what they're going with, cut number 10.
17: The problem, according to the Trump administration, is a country that has been invaded, a country that is at risk physically because of the presence of people from other countries. That is a fake problem. That is not a real problem. Nobody likes to hear this.
2: A fake problem, according to leading Democrat Senator Chris Murphy. Well, let's discuss and explore whether this is actually a fake problem. Let's look at the situation in Portland, Oregon. It's a well-known sanctuary city, not terribly close to the southern border either, but let me start with a simple statistic. 80%. Now put a pin in that, because federal prosecutors have charged more than 100 people with trafficking fentanyl in downtown Portland, Oregon over the last 3 years. And more than 80% of those defendants were illegal immigrants, people primarily from Honduras and Mexico. More than 80%. Authorities seized more than 100 kilograms of fentanyl and more than 40 guns at the same time. You know, 100 kilograms of fentanyl is enough to kill 50 million people. The population of Oregon is about 4.25 million. So we're talking about enough fentanyl to potentially kill the entire population of Oregon roughly 11 times over. But don't worry, it's a fake problem, they say. Anybody who would say that is showing you a reckless disregard for the truth and a reckless disregard for the safety of the American people. And again, all of this is happening in Portland, Oregon. Not at all close to our southern border, but it is a sanctuary city where progressive politicians have spent years insisting that there's no connection between illegal immigration, sanctuary policies, and public safety. They've told the people there in Portland, ignore what you see. Ignore all of these open-air drug markets on every corner. Ignore the fentanyl that's killing people from every walk of life. And whatever you do, never ask us inconvenient questions about the immigration status of the people pushing all of this poison in Portland. But then the federal government came in and the drug arrests started. And what did we discover? More than 80% of the people dealing this fentanyl over the last 3 years are illegal immigrants. You could hardly design a better example of the failure of sanctuary cities if you tried, and you could hardly design a better example of the failure of Chris Murphy's talking point that this immigration issue is fake. Now, over in Virginia, zoom back across the country. What are the Democrats who took over in Virginia last November? What are they doing about immigration? Well, yesterday, Virginia Democrat Attorney General Jay Jones announced something he called the Federal Accountability Unit. It's an entire legal operation devoted to challenging the Trump administration, and he announced it on the same day that ICE announced more than 1,300 arrests of illegal aliens across Virginia and Maryland. And in Virginia, they do have an immigration crisis. They've arrested a number of violent people, a Guatemalan national with a criminal history of rape and aggravated sexual battery, a man in Richmond with a criminal history of sexual penetration by force, hit and run, and drunk driving, an MS-13 gang member in Manassas, a man in Alexandria with a kidnapping history. Just this week, DHS asked Virginia officials not to release an illegal immigrant who had child pornography. And in Fairfax County, a 42-year-old mother was stabbed to death near a hiking trail by an illegal alien. But in Virginia, just like in Oregon, the Democrats say it's fake, and we're going to stop Donald Trump from doing anything about it. What would happen if they regain power in this country? I think you know. More after this.
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19: This is a Bloomberg Money Minute. Two European healthcare giants, BioNTech and Roche, are abandoning their trial for a personalized cancer vaccine. That's after BioNTech says more patients died on their experimental drug than those on a different regimen. This comes just a week after Moderna and Merck announced the successful development of a personalized mRNA vaccine to treat melanoma, the most common type of skin cancer. In his first speech since becoming chairman of the Fed, Kevin Warsh promised to bring inflation under control, get it back to the Fed's longtime target of 2%. But that's bolstering bets on Wall Street of an interest rate hike this year, and it's got stocks lower. The Dow is down just a small fraction, the Nasdaq down 0.5%, the S&P down by 0.33%, and oil is flat at $83.50 a barrel. Meantime, Chevron nearing a deal to expand its current oil operations in Venezuela. That could mean billions of dollars in new investment spending in that country. Tom Busby, Bloomberg Radio.
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2: Thanks for joining us on Friday, August the 28th. Scott Jennings with Common Sense for the American People, broadcasting live from Knoxville, Tennessee today. This is our second broadcast from Knoxville in the last few weeks. Been down here in East Tennessee, I got to tell you. Beautiful country out here. Glad to be in Knoxville. Looking forward to seeing some friends tonight down here. Going to see our friend Congressman Tim Burchett as well. So glad to be in Tennessee. We're going to go back to Washington, D.C. right now, though. We have a new voice joining the show today. Her name is Macy Gunnell. She is the White House correspondent for a new journalism startup called News Force. She is charged with covering President Trump and his administration from Washington, D.C. Macy Gunnell, for your inaugural appearance, welcome into the Scott Jennings Show.
28: Honored to be here. Thanks so much, Scott.
2: All right, Macy, I see you there on the stream. You're out in front there of the West Wing on a beautiful day in Washington. Let's start with the news of the day. The president had an event about the space program. He honored the Artemis astronauts and signed an executive order just a little while ago. Let's hear some of the president in Cut 19.
29: Well, you've really brought it back, and today we're proudly awarding the Congressional Space Medal of Honor to the remarkable crew of Artemis II. Please join me in congratulating Commander Reed Weissman, Pilot Victor Glover, Mission Specialist Christina Cook, and Mission Specialist Jeremy Hansen. Great people. Thank you. Congratulations.

0: Then I'm going to be presenting them a little something in a couple of minutes. But these astronauts did not do it alone. I want to salute all of the engineers and scientists, launch and landing specialists.
1: Macy Gunnell, thanks again for joining us. You're over there at the White House. I assume folks are buzzing about this NASA and space story today. I think space, frankly, has been one of the president's most interesting stories of the year. The administration and NASA has done quite well with this. What's the word over at the White House on the event today?
2: Yes, absolutely. I mean, what an exciting time for this to be truly the golden age of America, and what a fitting way for us to be able to launch into this new frontier of leading the world in terms of space exploration. This is a very, very exciting feat, and it's obviously very well deserved for these astronauts to get these awards. I want to note here, these are they now join a list of 30 people in history to be awarded the Congressional Space Medal. They now join the list of 30 people. And in addition to that, I think to show just how important and how monumental this new launch is, to put into context, in 2016, there were only about 22 rockets put into space orbit. And now in 2025, we had over 200 orbital launches. So what an amazing time for America. What an amazing way for us to lead in this new exploration of space frontier.
1: Yeah, it's really been something for the U.S. government this year to be showing why we're dominant on space matters. President today also signed an executive order to begin creating a U.S. Space Academy, a new institution that he says is modeled on West Point and other top U.S. military service academies. So the president started that today. Macy, what did the president have to say about the Space Academy? This is a substantial announcement for him and how we're training folks to be part of our expanding space program, isn't it?
2: Yes, absolutely. I think this is a very good example, as he has said today, of his feat to always provide for America first and to put America first in everything that we do. And that even means space now, which is absolutely insane that we are now reaching that point here in the news, which is so very exciting, of course, for Americans. So I think, as he stressed, that this is a very good example of the president and his administration providing for young Americans, providing for the future of America. And by putting Americans first through now creating a new source of jobs and a new source of, pun intended, launching new people out into this absolutely unexplored frontier of both work and employment. So I've loved the emphasis that he's had in this administration on this exploration. I think it's fantastic the way he's also combining the public and private sector to try to lead the world in this frontier.
1: Talking with Macy Gunnell. She's the White House correspondent for News Force. Macy, let's switch gears and talk about this story. A federal judge has temporarily blocked President Trump's new mail-in ballot requirements. How's the White House responding to that today, and do you think it'll appeal immediately?
2: Yes, I mean, this has been a somewhat frustrating back and forth this week. I feel like I'm riding a roller coaster trying to follow the story of exactly what is happening. What we know is that the Trump administration is doing everything they can to put election security first and election integrity. So they're going to do everything they can to continue fighting to ensure that we have proper ballots and do not have any non-citizens voting. And if this is a system that is going to continue to be abused by certain states here in the United States, of course they're going to do everything they can to fight. And of course they're going to do everything they can to make sure that we have citizens voting in American elections only.

0: to the time when ballots are going to start flying in several states. What are you hearing on that?
1: Yeah, I don't want to go ahead of the administration and speak ahead of them. I think this is something that they are being very strategic in communication, which is very understandable. But what we know is that we are at a very tense time as we are heading up to the November elections. And now more than ever, it's very important to make sure that those elections are secure. So I'm confident they're going to do everything they can to ensure that election integrity is put first. And if that's going to be in the case of going up to the Supreme Court, then I know that that's going to be what they do. And they're going to do it energetically, as they always do.
0: Macy Gunnell, the White House correspondent for News Force, is our special guest here on the Scott Jennings Show. Let's talk about Canada. Yesterday, Macy, President Trump renamed Lake Ontario to Lake America. This, of course, set off all sorts of debate about that last night on the cable shows. What's your view? Is this sort of a symbolic thing, or is the president sending a message here, a broader message about Canada and trade and national sovereignty? And on top of that, are you hearing anything from your administration sources about whether there are still negotiations going on behind the scenes between the U.S. and Canada to possibly get the trade talks back on track and cut a deal sooner rather than later?
1: Look, based on what we've heard from Jameson Greer, especially, and all of those on the team in terms of the international relations with trade, we know that they are still continuing to pursue talks the best that they can. However, I got to say, this is very in line for President Trump and how he seems to act whenever he is upset with other nations. I think this is both a funny jab at Canada for everything they've done in these trade talks, but also I think it is a very symbolic way to continue putting our American sovereignty first. And I think it's a fantastic way to show our American patriotism by naming things as they should be named. But I also want to note here that this was an executive order, and I feel like I need to address the what should be a very basic idea that an executive order is an order to the executive branch, meaning that the executive branch of the United States is the one who's now expected to continue calling it Lake America. And then we have some people online, even some governors of certain states who are refusing, oh boy, sorry, it's windy, who are refusing to continue calling it that, which is frustrating. But also on the international stage, they are not required to call it this. This is just simply President Trump doing what he does, showing American patriotism and doing something that will get a laugh out of the patriots who seem to follow him.
0: Macy, you want to give us a weather report? It looks a little windy out there outside the West Wing in Washington today.
1: It's a little windy, but we continue. I have great tech people here helping me, so praise the Lord for them.
0: That's great. That's great. Macy Gunnell is the White House correspondent for News Force, making her inaugural appearance on the Scott Jennings Show. Macy, you're in and out of the press briefing room, and of course there's some changes coming to the press briefing room because Caroline Leavitt's last day in the White House, I guess, is technically today. I've seen some photos on social media she's been taking and releasing some pictures with her staff. I know you've been interacting with the press staff there at the White House. Give us an idea. What's the mood there in the lower press hallway with Caroline on her way out? And talk to me a little bit about her relationship with a lot of the reporters. I know a lot of people see, you know, the contentious moments in the briefing room. But my view is Caroline's actually done a really good job helping the reporters get the information they need to do their job. What's your perspective?
1: Yeah, of course. As for the people here on the ground, we are all sad to see her go. That is press and reporters included. She has left with a very bold step. I think yesterday they just released a report calling it Never Surrender to honor her her stepping aside. So we all love her. We all adore her. And I think so many of us here, whether we agree with the administration or not, we have her to thank for paving the way for a new way forward in terms of new media here at the White House. I have her to thank for me being here. Several other networks have her to thank for us being here. So we're all sad to see her go, but we're also very excited to see what she does continuing, because we know that she is a fierce fighter for our generation and for America, and she'll continue doing the same wherever she goes now.
0: Yeah, I think you raise what is going to be remembered as one of the key accomplishments of her tenure, and that is including new media into the White House press briefing room. She always calls on new media. She's made space for places like News Force and other new media outlets. And you all are reaching an audience that a lot of the traditional mainstream media just isn't reaching anymore. Among the new media outlets there in the briefing room, how do you feel today versus what you might have experienced before Caroline got there? I mean, the access you have looks pretty incredible, and it looks like they treat you equally to the more established mainstream outlets. Is that how you feel about it?
1: Oh, absolutely, which is such an honor. It's such an honor to be here. For example, I am the youngest person here in the press pool, actually. This is my first job out of college, so I myself am very honored to be here and couldn't be here without the

0: work that they are doing to pursue new media. And just watching over the years as I continue to become more involved politically throughout my years in undergraduate, I've seen just how much more access we are given. And I was thoroughly impressed coming here to see, in a way, just how easy it was for me to get here. I mean, I'm 22, I'm fresh out of college, but they were so welcoming and so inviting in the process of just getting me credentialed in the first place. And that translates into every single day here. They are so transparent and they are willing to do whatever they can to bring more American voices in here and to be able to continue to speak to the American people. And I think they have a very unique grasp, especially with Caroline Leavitt being the youngest in history. They have a very unique grasp understanding that Gen Z going forward, we may not all get our news on things like Fox News or CNN. A lot of us get our news on things like social media. So that's why I think it's so important what they're doing to continue communicating to the American people that way through new media. So it's been very exciting to see the process. It's been very exciting to see how things have gone so far. And I look forward to seeing what will happen once Caroline gets her replacement.
1: Macy, did I hear you correctly say that you are the youngest White House correspondent on the grounds? And do you think you might be the youngest of all time?
0: I for sure am the youngest here, not to be mean, but by far I'm the youngest here right now, but it may be ever as well. I think we're still looking into that, but regardless, it's an honor. It's poetic in a way, too, I think, being here at the same time, Caroline Leavitt, a fellow Gen Zer. So regardless if I'm the youngest or not, I'm going to continue fighting the way I do, and I'm excited and honored to be here, of course.
1: All right, that voice you're hearing today, Macy Gunnell. She is the White House correspondent for News 4. She is the youngest member of the White House Press Corps. Macy, terrific job. You fought the wind, and we had a great segment. I look forward to having you back often on the Scott Jennings Show.
0: Perfect. Looking forward to it. Thanks so much.
1: All right, Macy, have a great afternoon. I want to talk about a new partner here on the Scott Jennings Show. 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
8: 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Here's Scott Jennings.
1: Rounding out the hour here on Friday, August the 28th, several stories with an intersection to the U.S. Secret Service have hit my feed in the last few days. I thought I'd call our old friend Patrick Sullivan, retired U.S. Secret Service agent, here to discuss a lot of developments with the agency. Patrick, thanks for coming back into the Scott Jennings Show. First thing I saw this morning, this story, which I regard as terrible, about what Barron Trump, the president's son, is going through. The headlines are that he's having to live a reclusive lifestyle because of threats from Iran, because of what we saw happen to Charlie Kirk, because of all the threats on his father. And, of course, he has a Secret Service detail. I'm sure you've seen the stories this morning. What's your reaction to that?
9: Well, Scott, thank you for being on the show again today. Barron Trump is protected by the Secret Service as the president's son, and there's a full detail on him, and the men and women assigned to him take that job very seriously. But when it comes to the threats, all threats are investigated as a priority by the Secret Service, and specific level of protection is determined by a threat analysis. For example, the president always receives the highest level of protection, but in Barron's case, he receives a level of protection probably much greater than a typical child of a president because of the threat level against him. But I assure you, he's living a fairly normal life. The Secret Service does not restrict his movements. They coordinate very closely with him and his family, his mother and his father. But he's protected very well and very professionally by the Secret Service.
1: Patrick, let me ask you a related question, not about the president's family, but about the president's staff. I've heard that a number of members of the president's senior staff at the White House all have some sort of Secret Service detail right now. How common is that? And do you think the threats against the president's senior staff in this administration are higher than what we would normally see in other administrations?
9: The threat level is unquestionably higher because of the international affairs, terrorism in general. But the Secret Service has traditionally protected the senior level staff people. There's many more now than when I was an agent. We probably had three or four people that were protected by the Secret Service. Now I understand it's significantly higher than that, but it comes with the mission. The people around the president are vital to national security, vital to the running of our country, and they deserve to be protected. But it does put a tremendous burden on the Secret Service, tremendous manpower burden, intelligence burden, threat investigative burden. But the Secret Service, I'm confident, is handling all those challenges right now.
1: Retired U.S. Secret Service agent Patrick Sullivan is our guest. Patrick, we heard news this week that at least three members of the Secret Service have been placed on leave pending an internal investigation, including the head spokesperson for the Secret Service. The word from Susan Crabtree at Real Clear Investigations was they were removed from the office and their access to the office was taken away from them. I think this all has to do with allegations about classified information being improperly provided to the news media. I'm sure you saw those reports. What was your reaction to that? And maybe talk to our audience about what happens from the inside when an investigation like this is launched.
9: Well, Scott, let me tell you that having spent 23 years in the Secret Service, I could tell you that no individual Secret Service employee is more important than the mission of protecting the president. And I am aware of the press reports that the head of communications and media relations has been placed on leave in connection with this investigation. But there are still a lot of unknowns about this situation. And under the circumstances, the director of the Secret Service, Sean Kern, must take immediate action to ensure that nothing interferes with the mission of protecting the president. As far as how the investigation is conducted, I'll tell you this. It'll be conducted in an unbiased, fair manner, and all the facts will come out. And it very well might be at the end of the day these allegations are not sustained. But until the investigation is conducted, the director and his senior staff have no other choice but to put such people that are under the allegations into a administrative leave until the investigation could be completed. But I know it's going to be done thoroughly and fairly, and everybody involved will have the chance to offer their side of the story. At the end of the day, the director and staff will have to make a decision how to proceed.
1: Well, certainly anybody involved in an investigation like this deserves the presumption of innocence. I mean, that should go without saying. And, you know, at the same time, I think the American people, because of all the threats against the president and all the attempts on his life, they do expect information around the president and his schedule and his movements to be as protected as possible. I think there's going to be a lot of interest in how that investigation turns out. Patrick Sullivan, retired U.S. Secret Service agent, thanks for your expertise as always. I'm sure we'll be turning to you in the very near future. That's hour number one. Common Sense with the American People heads to break. We'll have more news after this here on Salem. Stay with us.
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17: Breaking news this hour at Town Hall. I'm Bob Agnew in Washington. Campaigning in Houston today, House Speaker Mike Johnson says this week's election of more Democratic Socialist candidates in primary elections in Florida and Oklahoma are a major warning sign for America as the midterms approach. On the Salem News program this week on Capitol Hill with Tony Perkins, the Louisiana Republican says voters better wake up to how many radicals could end up in the next Congress.
18: Look, you can count them now. I mean, scores of these candidates coming up through the system at the state level, at congressional level, almost 40 of them now have prevailed, and sadly, in the Democrat Party. They're taking the party over, and this is not a game. It's not a flash in the pan. This isn't a, you know, New York City thing. We are now literally locked into a contest to determine whether we're going to keep our republic, to keep the country as it is, or to break this thing down to the foundation and go towards communism.
17: Speaker Johnson's full interview will be heard when This Week on Capitol Hill is broadcast beginning at 10 a.m. Eastern Time Saturday on the Salem News Channel. Rescuers on the Nepal-China border are pulling out flood survivors caked in dark brown mud while helicopters lift stranded people to safety. The neighboring countries race today to respond to catastrophic flash floods that have killed nearly 600 people and left almost 2,500 missing. Correspondent Victoria Milko reports from an aid distribution center in Nuwakot, Nepal.
19: Right now, we're in an aid distribution site. We've been starting to see locals get access to things like solar panels, clothes, basic food and medicine after everything was washed away from the river just a few days ago. We're about 200 meters away from the river right now. You can smell the sediment in the air. You can still see the massive surge that's coming down from the mountains.
17: And U.S. officials report about 90 U.S. citizens remain unaccounted for. On Wall Street, it's slow going today. Right now, the Dow Jones Industrial Average down by 46 points, the NASDAQ up by 176. More at townhall.com.
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17: Parasitic illness cases linked to recalled iceberg lettuce have now been confirmed in 20 states. The Food and Drug Administration said government scientists have now identified cases in three additional states, Georgia, Tennessee, and Texas. You'll find breaking news and analysis at townhall.com. Would-be home buyers and sellers keeping a close eye on mortgage rates, and we get the numbers in this report.
23: Mortgage buyer Freddie Mac says the average rate on a 30-year mortgage rose this week to 6.66%. This brings it back to where it was 4 weeks ago and just shy of its high for the year. Higher mortgage rates can add hundreds of dollars a month in costs for home buyers, reducing how much they can afford. Mortgage rates have been trending higher this year as the war with Iran and other factors have heightened expectations of higher inflation, pushing up the long-term bond yields sales that influence mortgage rates. The trend has helped keep U.S. home sales in a rut this year. I'm Alex Vega.
17: Caroline Leavitt has left her job as President Trump's White House press secretary. She's giving up the high-profile role so she can spend more time with her family, especially her two young children. On Wall Street, the Dow off by 46 points at this hour, the Nasdaq down 178. More on these stories.
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0: In this world, there are two types of men, spectators and spectacles. In the arena, there are thousands in the seats, but only few on the field. In the book of Judges, God told Gideon to, quote, go in this thy might. There was no great miracle, no fire from the sky. For 7 long years, the Midianites oppressed God's people. But enough was enough. There was already a way. There was already a man. He just needed to go. I know right now, listening to my voice, there are red-blooded American men that are able and capable to make history. Go in this, thy might. I'm Jeff Toring, pastor of Liberty Valley Church, and we are one of his footmen. Come and join us.
16: 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Fighting for free speech, Western civilization, and delivering common sense for the American people. Ladies and gentlemen, here's Scott Jennings.
1: All right, quick check of the headlines here on Friday, August the 28th. President Trump at the White House has signed an executive order creating a new U.S. Space Academy to train the next generation of Space Force personnel. Here's some sound from today's event at the White House. Cut 16.
2: It's back in the end. American dominance in this domain is not a choice. It's an economic and national security necessity. A nation cannot be first on Earth if we're going to be second in space. Just not going to happen. Somehow it just doesn't work that way. It makes sense. I was going to say, does it make sense? Yeah, I guess it does when you think about it. Right, Brian?
1: President also announced the development of America's first nuclear-powered interplanetary spacecraft with a mission to Mars planned in the very near future. And America is celebrating National Park Week. It's the 110th anniversary of the National Park Service. And if you're a regular listener, you know I am an enthusiast for America's crown jewels, our national parks. To talk about the parks and National Park Week, the history and their future, is the Deputy Interior Secretary, Kate McGregor. Kate, welcome into the Scott Jennings Show. Glad to have you.
3: Hey, Scott. Thank you so much for having me. This is awesome.
1: Well, thank you for your service to our country. I know this is your second stint serving for President Trump. You served in the Interior Department first go around, and now you're back as the Deputy Secretary. And I wanted to have you on because it's National Parks Week. And 110 years of the National Park Service. I've been in many parks this year. Saw a lot of happy faces out there. What story do you hope that visitors to our parks are taking away this year during America 250?
3: Well, I think the big one you just hit on is that our theme this year is Celebrate America's Story. We have this amazing year celebrating our nation's 250th. And I'm sure you got to see some of the footage, but we're doing all sorts of amazing things across the country. We had Salute to America with the largest fireworks show in history of the world. And just last weekend, we had the Grand Prix on the National Mall, which I don't think anyone has ever seen anything like that before. And we're doing other events across the nation. But in particular this week, Scott, I mean, August 25th is National Park Service birthday. That is the fee-free day. And the 30th is Junior Ranger Day. So it's really about getting families out there to go visit the parks.
1: Well, I got to tell you, Kate, I've been all over the country this year. We love the national parks. And I saw something just a couple of weeks ago I had never seen before. I'd never been to Yellowstone and took the boys and my father, and we went and saw Old Faithful. Now, Old Faithful was sort of, I didn't know what it was going to be like. And we got out there. I could not have been more impressed. First of all, the people that work at the Park Service predicted down to the minute when the thing was going to erupt. And number two, the visitor center was so informative and so beautiful. And that whole part of Yellowstone was so well done. But what I wanted to tell you is there was a huge crowd there. People were there, and I saw people from all over the world, and it reminded me that our national park system is the envy of the world. I'm sure we get all sorts of foreign visitors. They come to America, and they can't believe what we've done to preserve all these wonders of the world. It's amazing.
3: Oh, I got to tell you, well, the first question I also asked people, how clean were the bathrooms? Were we doing our jobs? did you have a good experience? But, you know, your point about visitors from across the world, like, don't forget, this year we introduced the first foreign visitor fee because so many people come to our country just to enjoy those parks, and the American people pay $80 for their national park pass. So we instituted a $250 pass, and we have generated over $20 million in additional revenues. And the important thing about that foreign visitor fee is those dollars go right back into the park. So those go into fixing the bathrooms and making those visitor centers clean and beautiful for the American people. And I love to see happy faces in the parks because they should be used. We need to have access, and you should, you know, be enjoying that Old Faithful moment with your kids.
1: Yeah, it was a great visit. The bathrooms were clean. The staff was extremely helpful, and there was even a couple. So in front of Old Faithful, Kate, there was a couple getting married. So it was hot, but they were in their tuxes and wedding dresses, and the bridal party was there, and they had their photographer, and right as Old Faithful was exploding, here came the cameras, and they were taking pictures, and so they'll have a memory for a lifetime. But the, you know, for the fact that the park was able to accommodate that was a really special moment. I want you to talk to us, Kate, about how the parks are funded. And I want you to talk to us about the Great American Outdoors Act. I know that we're going through reauthorization in Congress on that right now. And I don't think a lot of people realize the intersection of federal oil and gas development and the national parks and this Great American Outdoors Act. Talk to us about how it works and what we need Congress to do for that this fall.
3: Oh, that's an awesome question. So Great American Outdoors Act was the first and largest investment into our public lands and national parks in history. And that was signed by President Trump back in 2020 in his first administration. No one had ever done it before, of course. And it put, over $8 billion into our national park system. And to put that in perspective, just to nerd out for a second, Yosemite had long tried to build a wastewater treatment plant that they needed. The total cost of the thing was going to be over $200 million, which is roughly the size the entire fund for line item construction that's generally appropriated to the National Park Service. So big major investments that help make these parks clean and usable and friendly and have water for families when they're hiking and allow us as a general public and foreign visitors to come in and really enjoy them. That kind of funding doesn't come along like that often, and parks across the nation generally compete for that funding. So what Great American Outdoors Act has done is allowed these parks to have like big hits of money to accomplish big, hairy goals that put them on good footing for the next 100 years. And, you know, that water project was one of them. There's so many across the nation. Thank you to President Trump who signed that bill. And of course, now the bill has expired and we're looking at reauthorizing it with some efficiencies and, permitting efficiencies and others so that we can get this money and these projects done faster. But your point about where the money comes from, GOA, the Great American Outdoors Act, was funded by federal oil and gas development on federal lands, both offshore and onshore. So when we produce American energy for the American people to keep prices low, which is the responsible thing to do because we need that energy and we can do it the best here in this country, we're also creating revenue that gets invested right back into conservation in our national parks. So it's an amazing partnership. And I think, you know, that's something to think about as the House and Senate look at this reauthorization package.
1: Talking to Kate McGregor, Deputy Secretary of the Interior here as we celebrate National Parks Week here in the United States. Kate, we got about a minute left. I want to do this. I want you to tell me, I know you've been to probably more national parks than just about anybody. What if you had to pick one and get in the car and go to it right now, what would you pick?
3: Oh, God, that's so hard. But, you know, we were talking about Valley Forge National Park because I grew up in Pennsylvania, and it's everyone has that connection to their local park, right? And I remember my dad taking me and my three brothers over there, and we climbed on the cannons, and we went into the little huts, and we learned about George Washington, and there's this big, beautiful arch in Valley Forge National Park. And I can't tell you how many family pictures I have that, like, are seared into my memory of going there. And I know that so many families, I know your family probably has a park that you think about and you've created memories. And that's what our parks are. That's the legacy we create. And that's our job as stewards at Interior to make sure that those live on forever.
1: We've just fallen in love with the parks out in the Dakotas and out west. We love Roosevelt National Park, and we went to the new Roosevelt Library this year, which is adjacent to the park there. It was so good, and I love the partnership between Teddy Roosevelt National Park, which I think is the only national park named after a person, and the library, and that was really cool to see. Of course, we love Mount Rushmore. And I think one of the greatest parks is Devil's Tower in Wyoming. So this is, you get in a car and drive around out there, and you will see things that will make you realize you live in the greatest country on earth, and you see them at the U.S. National Parks. Kate McGregor, Deputy Secretary of the Interior, thank you so much for your time today, and thank you for your service, and thanks for being a good steward of our national parks. We take a break, and we come back with more right after this.
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1: Okay, Friday, August the 28th. You know, Hollywood Sean, we skipped it last week because we had the great Mark Halperin here on the show. But I was thinking, we skipped it last week, but we cannot skip it this week. It is the Relief Factor Pain of the Week.
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1: All right, the award this week goes to something as anti-American as you can imagine. This week's Relief Factor, Pain of the Week, are these Chinese bot farms that are infiltrating social media with misinformation and propaganda about data centers. Seems that everywhere you look online, somebody is telling Americans that data centers are coming to destroy your town. They're going to take all of your water and use up all of your electricity. They're going to destroy the environment and raise your power bill. Somebody's telling you this. Now, amongst all this fear-mongering, what's missing from the conversation are the real positives of data centers. Think about the $50,000 bonuses that teachers got in one Louisiana town, or the request for a base rate reduction in Indiana, or the story of Quincy, Washington. And any amount of critical thinking should lead you to the real question of the day. If these data centers are revitalizing these towns and making a difference in local infrastructure, why am I only seeing fear-mongering in my social media feed? Well, now there are serious questions about how much of this conversation is being driven and deliberately amplified by China-linked accounts and propaganda networks. Gee whiz! I wonder why China would want to turn Americans against the infrastructure that we need to win the artificial intelligence race. It's a real mystery why China would be interested in this. We talked about this with the great Lydia Moynihan from the New York Post earlier this week. She made a simple point. China would absolutely love for the United States to stop building data centers. All of this AI requires computing power. Computing power requires servers, and servers require data centers. And whoever controls the computing infrastructure necessary to develop the world's most powerful artificial intelligence systems is going to have an enormous economic and perhaps more importantly, national security advantage. China understands this perfectly. They're not sitting around over in Beijing saying, you know, let's have a five-year moratorium and a listening session about whether artificial intelligence should be even something that we're doing here in China. They are building, they are investing, they are competing, and it seems, based on the news this week, that they are trying to stop us from doing any of these things. If you're China, what's better than building your own AI infrastructure? Well, it would be convincing America not to build ours. And that's where these bot farms come in. You find something that Americans have questions about, and I don't have a problem if somebody has a question and wants to get a question answered. No problem with that. But you take something where someone has a question, say about electricity or water or land or construction, and then you inject poison and misinformation into that conversation. You pour gasoline on it. You create fake accounts. You amplify the angry. You spread misinformation. And then you use your technology to make it look like, well, everybody agrees that these things are terrible. Before we could blink, Americans were no longer debating the actual merits of data centers anymore. We're not even considering the idea that every economic development project requires energy and water. We don't put moratoriums on other parts of our economy. Somebody wants to build a massive data center in your community. I want to be clear. You have a right to ask questions. Who's paying for the power infrastructure? What will happen to your electric rates, water, jobs? All of these are valid questions. But you have a right to do that without being harassed and misinformed and poisoned by these Chinese bot farms. The X platform, in fact, has discovered and shut down thousands upon thousands of these Chinese bot farms that are deliberately trying to misinform you. So to every American, ask your questions. Bring your concerns to your elected officials. Perfectly fine. But understand that when you're reading some comment from patriotmom1776_EagleRealUSA_4976, that person's probably a Chinese bot at a data center in Beijing. Ask yourself, why would they be deliberately trying to misinform you? Because they know how important this is for the United States to succeed. Relief Factor Pain of the Week, Chinese bot farms. Kristen Davison's on the other side for punditry after this.
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15: This is a Bloomberg Money Minute. A legal setback for President Trump, who lost another bid to move a challenge to his 34-count felony fraud conviction in New York State to a federal court. That's after a federal judge ruled the hush money payments to an adult film actress did not fall within Trump's official acts as president. Federal Reserve Chair Kevin Warsh admitting today that inflation is not slowing down and says there is work to do to get it to the Fed's longtime target of just 2%. Now, on Wall Street, that is bolstering bets that an interest rate hike is likely coming sometime this year to tamp inflation lower. The Fed meets again in September and two more times after that this year. Meantime, stubbornly high inflation pushed consumer sentiment lower for August as measured by the University of Michigan. And on Wall Street, all that has stocks a little lower. The Dow is flat. The NASDAQ is down almost 0.5%. The S&P is down 0.25%. And oil is lower, just above $83 a barrel. Tom Busby, Bloomberg Radio.
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1: All right, Friday, August 28th, home stretch of this week. It's been a long week, a lot of travel, but we've had a lot of fun, and we thank you for listening to the show. We're broadcasting live today, by the way, from Knoxville, Tennessee. Glad to be back in East Tennessee. Beautiful country out here. It's time for Friday Punditry. She has helped Republicans win everything from City Hall to governor's mansions to Congress to Senate. And she's a strategist with a lot of experience. She's a partner at Axiom Strategies. Her name is Kristen Davison, and she is our Pundit of the Week. Kristen, welcome into the Scott Jennings Show.
0: Thanks, Scott. Great to be here.
1: Yeah, good to see you, and thanks for joining us for a few minutes. Well, you've got a lot of experience. You've been in races in 30 states. You've helped Republicans in all sorts of cycles. You've seen good cycles. You've seen bad cycles. I want to start here. As it relates to the overall political environment, should the Republicans be optimistic that they might outkick their historical coverage, or should the Republicans be hiding under a table somewhere, fearful of what's about to happen in November? Where do you fall these days?
0: Well, neither. I would say that if you're running a race now, you shouldn't be overly confident or optimistic, but you shouldn't run away and hide. You always kind of need to run like you're 3 points behind everywhere you go. Look, I mean, there's a lot just historically and fundamentally and infrastructure-wise that is out of Republicans' control, that history is just on the other side. However, there's a lot of bright lights to look at, Michigan being one of them. Democrats definitely are giving Republicans enough reason to have optimism that we can bypass history in some of these races and have some good turnout on November 3rd. And so I think there's a lot of reason to be optimistic, but either way, you shouldn't be hiding, but you shouldn't be too optimistic either, because it's not going to be easy, but there is a lot of room for opportunity in a lot of these places.
1: Kristen, what do you see as the most probable successful vector for Republican strategy? Is it a proactive or affirmative defense of President Trump's accomplishments and the accomplishments of the Republican Congress? Or is it just downright dirty? You got to get in there and attack these Democrats and draw the brightest line possible. If you were running a campaign somewhere right now in an environment where generically Democrats have a little advantage, what is it you would think would be most useful to go to the voters with? Something positive about the president, or something just absolutely nasty about what the Democrats plan to do?
0: Again, I think it's got to be both. In these races, I think you got to persuade and you got to turn out. And so I think there's an acknowledgement that the president has done a lot of what he said he was going to do in terms of the border, in terms of tax cuts. But there also has to be an acknowledgement that you're still hurting. People are really angry. And from California to Florida to, you know, Georgia to Michigan, people are just really hurting in the situation environment that we're in right now. And so it has to be a twofer. We have to show what the president's done, deliver on his promises, but then also say, hey, we know that there's more to do. And guess what? Democrats don't have the right ideas of how to fix that. That's when you get to get dirty. So it's a long arc. Now's the time. We're getting into Labor Day. Now's the time to check that box saying, look, we delivered. We know you still have more to do. And then as we get just out of Labor Day, I suspect more of the gloves will come off and you go more into that nasty bucket where we can point out, look, the Democrats are going to put their radical socialist ideas ahead of actual ideas that are going to bring down your taxes and keep your utility bills low.
1: Kristen Davison of Axiom Strategies is our Pundit of the Week here on the Scott Jennings Show, longtime political strategist. Kristen, I thought I might play a few ads for you. Since you've got so much experience, I thought I might play a few ads from some of the biggest races in the country and get your commentary about whether this is good or bad. And you brought up Michigan, which may be the most important Senate race in the country. The Republican there is Mike Rogers. And the Democrat is Abdul El Sayed, and Rogers has a gut ripper out. Let's hear that and get Kristen's reaction. Cut two.
2: Football is an American sport built on merit, made to inspire, played to win. There's nothing wrong with that. Unless you're Michigan's Democrat Senate candidate.
3: Abdul El Sayed, he says that football is racist, sexist, homophobic, and filled with toxic masculinity.
1: All right, that's Mike Rogers going after Abdul El Sayed, who's got a lot of things in the opposition research file. What do you think about that attack vector, Kristen?
0: I think that's pretty good. It's the start of what I assume will be a long litany of sins pointed out on the Democrat candidate there. I mean, Michigan is not the state to go into and say you have a problem with football. That's for sure. Mm. But it does something bigger than that. It speaks to everyday hardworking Michigan voters that here's a candidate that just doesn't understand what they do when they go home at the end of the day. A lot of folks go home and they watch the football game or they go on Friday night to their high school game. And so it's starting to already make that separation that here is someone who doesn't understand you, doesn't get your problems. And that's going to be important to lay that now in a less serious way so that later when we talk about more serious issues like his plans for Medicare for All and why those aren't applicable to your life, because he doesn't understand your life. He actually resents your life is where I think that will go. So I think it's pretty good.
1: When you think about Michigan, you know, Rogers ran a couple of years ago.

0: 2024. And so I think his job as the campaign is to bring over those people who maybe voted against him in 2024. I think we're going to have a lot of national influence on that race. I think the president and his efforts are going to help do the work to try to make sure those base voters turn out. So I think Mike Rogers' entire play here needs to be bringing about his unique coalition to get Democrats who, frankly, would have voted for Haley Stevens but are a little nervous with their nominee right now. So I think he's on his way to doing that.
1: Yeah, there's quite a few Jewish Democrats in Michigan. And I think one of the things Rogers is successfully doing right now, I think there's a lot of, is bringing them in. I think these Jewish Democrats in Michigan, starting with the Attorney General of Michigan, who's Jewish and a Democrat, Dana Nessel, I mean, they're saying out loud, we don't even feel safe to go to Democrat Party meetings. And when you look at El-Sayed's own statements and his affiliation with Hassan Piker, I think one reservoir of voters for Rogers up there, and frankly for Republicans around the country, we may see a massive movement in the Jewish community all over this country towards the Republican Party. And traditionally, American Jews have voted Democrat. It's been going on for decades. But I get the feeling we're getting ready to see a massive move. And Michigan may be one of those races where it makes a huge difference. All right, let's go over to Minnesota. I think this is a little bit of a sleeper Senate race, actually, Kristen. Michelle Tafoya is the Republican candidate over in Minnesota. And here's what she's telling the voters right now. Cut three.
2: Criminals stole millions from Minnesotans at places like this Quality Learning Center because far-left Democrats didn't have the spine to stop them. I'm Michelle Tafoya, and I'm at the epicenter of our embarrassment today. As your senator, I'll pass tougher prison sentences, deport non-citizen fraudsters, and strip federal funding from states that won't do audits. No accountability, no more money. I'm Michelle Tafoya, and I approve this message because I will protect Minnesota taxpayers.
1: So in this case, she's attacking an issue, which is huge in Minnesota, the fraud, but she left her opponent out of it, and her opponent's the sitting Lieutenant Governor, Peggy Flanagan. What do you think about this, Vector?
0: I think she hit the issue right on the head. That will make that race pop. And right now, I mean, at this point of the cycle, it's almost like her competition is not Peggy, you know, her Democrat opponent. It's all the other Republican races around the country. She needs to get the support and the financial backing from, you know, to make her race look more winnable than, you know, potentially one in Maine or one in Texas to get some of the resources there. So that right there brings in that national recognition, that national money that she'll need to be competitive. But I think you're right. I think it's a sleeper. I think another month of hammering that in and just exposing it without being not throwing too many bombs in a state like that, I think is important. So I think it was a good first start.
1: Yeah, Tafoya is one of the best Republican recruits of the cycle. For a race like Minnesota, where it's going to be tough, getting someone like Tafoya was absolutely necessary for the Republicans. They went out and got the right person. And she's great on camera. She knows how to communicate. I tend to think we're going to be watching Minnesota in October. All right, let's go down to Georgia. There's a gubernatorial campaign going on down in Georgia. Brian Kemp is term limited, and the Republican who won the primary to replace him is named Rick Jackson, and he's running against a Democrat, the former mayor of Atlanta, Keisha Lance Bottoms. Let's hear what Rick Jackson's doing on the air. Cut number four.
3: Keisha Lance Bottoms wants to build on her time as Atlanta mayor.
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7: The State Ethics Commission has fined Keisha Lance Bottoms.
8: If Mayor Bottoms wants her legacy to be too greedy to care, they're off to a great start.
9: I think it's an egregious violation.
10: Keisha Lance Bottoms, out for herself.
1: Empty the Oppo book on Keisha Lance Bottoms. This one's less about issues and more about can you trust this person? What do you think, Kristen?
0: I think it's pretty good. I think they need to tie it to how that affects the voter, right? So there's a lot about you can't trust her and she's taking a lot of fancy things. How did that affect Atlanta? Atlanta really struggled. She was a terrible mayor. And so how did that impact her job? I think connecting that last piece, and that's a home run.
1: All right, final ad. I want to get this one in because I like this guy. Marty O'Donnell running for Congress out in Nevada. Cut number one.
11: This piano's in tune because I take care of it. Neglect it, and nothing sounds right. That's our economy.
12: Congress neglects us while lining their pockets, self-dealing.

0: insider trading, while you do more with less. One good job used to buy a home, fill your tank, raise a family. Not anymore. I'm Marty O'Donnell. I approve this message because it's time to get Congress back in tune.
1: Kristen, what do you think? Marty's a great guy, professional musician, storied career, and he brought that to his campaign. What do you think?
2: I like that ad a lot. I think it's creative. It talks about who he is. It's all, the message is perfect. That's the environment that we're in. You have, you know, people just feel the system's working for everyone but them, and he taps into it in a very authentic way. So that one's my favorite out of all of them.
1: All right, that voice you're hearing, Kristen Davison. She's a partner at Axiom Strategy. She's one of the most experienced Republican campaign consultants in the country, and she is our pundit of the week. We're going to take a break, and when we come back, she'll tell us who won the week in American politics, and I'll come up with the week's loser just ahead on the Scott Jennings Show. Stay with us.
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5: 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There are many incredible Christian organizations today which make a positive impact on the world, and Cleveland Right to Life is one of them. 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Normally, even if using an online tool rather than going to a lawyer, this would cost at least $80. Then, complete the easy-to-use online form, which can be done in less than 20 minutes, and prayerfully consider a legacy gift to Cleveland Right to Life. After that, finalize your will by having it witnessed or notarized according to the requirements of the state to make it legally binding, and that's it. God bless you, and please make your will today on us.
6: Is the volatility of the stock market driving you crazy? 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These banks pay nothing these days. How do we get growth to get to retirement account? It's simple. Move into gold and silver. Want to know how to do it? 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
7: 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The Answer. Common sense for the American people. 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
1: Our Friday Pundit of the Week, Kristen Davison. Kristen, we have to talk about some of the biggest news in political communications this week, and that is that Caroline Leavitt, the White House press secretary, had her last day, and she made a few comments about that. Let's hear that in Cut 22.
8: I'll miss you guys. I know that's probably not something anyone would expect me to say, but obviously it's been great working with all of you. And I think people don't realize about this job. The briefings and what I just did on TV is 10%. 90% of it is taking all of your calls at 5 in the morning and 11 p.m. at night. And I won't really miss that, but I will miss working with you guys every day. So thanks for being colleagues. And I know the president will continue to take your calls and provide you with statements every day until he assumes a replacement for the role. So just thanks for being partners here at the White House, and good luck.
1: Kristen, I think Caroline Leavitt is one of the best press secretaries we've seen in the modern era. President's had a couple of great ones. Sarah Sanders was also terrific, and she went on to become governor of Arkansas. When you think about Leavitt's tenure here, I mean, how do you rank it in? I'm very bullish on what she did. What do you think?
2: I agree 100% with you. I think she's been one of the best, and really almost in a more difficult time on some of this to come in a unprecedented next term, and has just handled it with grace and confidence. And I think that people underestimate how difficult that is to do. And just the way she's handled the job overall, you know, part of during her departure, she did so many thank yous and tributes to even her staff. I mean, that type of team mentality that she obviously had working at the White House for the president is really hard to find. And she was just such a great example for that. I mean, the world is her oyster now. I mean, to think of doing a job like that so well and to be widely recognized as one of the best, she can really shoot for the moon and do whatever she wants. So I think she's been a great example for everyone, really, and wish her all the best because she did a fantastic job.
1: She did a great job and did a great job on the campaign as well, and did it while having and raising two very, very young children, and that's what she's off to do. So we're going to miss Caroline Leavitt at the White House. She's been a terrific public servant and a great advocate for the president's agenda. And we wish her well. She's got leaving behind big shoes to fill, however the president decides to do that. All right, Pundit of the Week. Now we do the winners and losers. I always give the Pundit of the Week, Kristen, the honor of picking the winner. I'll let you tell us who won the week in American politics.
2: Sure. Well, right now, the political forecasters, they won the week. We had a week of ratings change from Senate to House races to who's going to control the House, who's going to control the Senate. This is their Super Bowl, this dog day of summer when, you know, voters really aren't tuning in just yet. They're trying to get their last trip to the beach in, their last day at the lake. Things, you know, races, primaries are just ending. They haven't really solidified yet. So really anything can happen in a lot of these swing races. That's when forecasters really shine and they are able to make their bold predictions, to make news, to get a clip, to get a tweet. And sometimes they're right. You know, the Cook Political Report back in 2006, I think, was one of the first people in August of 2006 to say Democrats could take over the Senate. We also see them end up, you know, being pretty wrong, as we did in 2016 and in 2022, when people were predicting, you know, Clinton would win in 16 and there'd be a huge red wave in 2022. So we'll be looking forward to see which one of them ends up being the loser of the week, November 3rd. But for right now, this is, they can do no wrong. There are no wrong answers because so much is still coming into place as all these races are shaping up.
1: All right, because it's the season of political forecasting, what's the percentage chance that Republicans hold the House or the Senate?
2: So I think I would say that right now the House is probably 50-50. It's better given all of the Supreme Court and redistricting victories Republicans, yeah. The team there smartly did. So it's a little bit better than it would be historically, but it's still tough. It's still a midterm yeah. election, the first one into a president's term. So I'm going to say, I'd be cautious and say 50-50. The Senate's probably looking a little bit better, especially as we see races like Michigan and others come to fruition. I would say it's probably, yeah. I'd give that 60-40.
1: All right. Pretty optimistic, I think, for as far as the forecasting goes. All right. My job to pick the loser, and I'm sad to report to all of you, you're all the loser of the week. We all lost this week because we lost Dolly Parton, who passed away at the age of 80. However, even though we are the loser of the week collectively, I do have some news for you. Tennessee Governor Bill Lee and the Nashville International Airport have announced just a few minutes ago that they will rename the Nashville Airport in honor of Dolly Parton. So even in losing Dolly, the city of Nashville is going to win by now having Dolly Parton on their airport. Kristen, thank you. You were great. Thank you all for listening. We're back Monday from Vegas. Scott Jennings on Salem.
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14: News this hour at Town Hall, I'm Bob Agnew in Washington. Crews are struggling to rescue survivors of the disaster that took place along the Tibet-Nepal border as efforts scale up following that massive and heavy flash flooding.
15: on the trees, you see just how high the water got, maybe sometimes 5-6 meters high above people's heads. It's still hard to access a lot of the areas. There's the threat that there's going to be more floods, and more floods means more damage. So a lot of the Central Trust people are asking journalists, locals, and themselves to stay further away from the river.
16: That is correspondent Victoria Milko reporting. Caroline Leavitt has left her job as a White House press secretary.
17: Caroline Leavitt leaving the podium at the White House with some advice for the next press secretary who will work for President Trump.
18: I will give my advice to whomever assumes the job. You know, I think it's most important in this job to understand that President Trump is his own best spokesperson. And we joke, Stephen Chung and me, that he is the true communications director and press secretary here at the White House.
17: For now, Leavitt plans to stay home to care for her 4-month-old baby daughter and 2-year-old son. Laura Winters reporting.
16: A federal judge has temporarily paused President Trump's effort to standardize how states handle mail-in ballots, setting up another legal fight before the midterm elections. Here's correspondent Ken Lorman.
19: The 14-day hold follows new administrative rules requiring states to provide voter lists and use standardized ballot envelopes before the Postal Service delivers mail ballots. Trump supporters say the changes promote election security, consistency, and public confidence. Opponents argue states lack time to comply. The U.S. Supreme Court may ultimately decide this case. Ken Lorman reporting.
16: It's been a slow day on Wall Street. The Dow Jones Industrial Average right now is up by 75 points. The NASDAQ down about 250. You'll find more on these stories at townhall.com.
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16: Streams of Dolly Parton's music have skyrocketed since her death this week.
22: Data and analytics company Luminate says audio and video streams of Dolly Parton's work jumped 2,109% on the day of her death from the day before. Some of the top searches... And...
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22: 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I'm Lisa Dwyer.
16: And with her passing this week, it has reminded many Dolly Parton fans around the world, not only was she a great singer, but also one of the greatest songwriters in Nashville. Breaking news at townhall.com. Icelanders are voting this week on whether to restart talks about joining the European Union.
24: The decision has divided the nation's 400,000 over issues of sovereignty. Supporters of EU membership believe it offers protection and economic benefits. Opponents argue Iceland already enjoys European integration without losing control over its resources. The referendum is a simple yes or no question about resuming accession negotiations. A yes vote would lead to a lengthy negotiation process. Fishing rights remain a major concern as Iceland wants to maintain control over its rich fishing grounds. The result is expected to be very close. Bernie Bennett reporting.
16: And health officials now say a parasitic illness linked to recalled iceberg lettuce has been confirmed in more states, 20 states in all now. That makes it the largest outbreak of its kind in U.S. history. The FDA says that 3 more states, Georgia, Tennessee, and Texas, all now have confirmed cases. You'll find more on all these stories at townhall.com.
25: It is appointed unto man once to die, but after this, the judgment. A man's days are 70. By reason of strength, 40. And we fly away. 70 years. maybe 80. I have a great-grandfather that nobody knows. A great-great-grandfather that no one has heard of. Maybe it's time to break the chain, make your mark. History is made by average men doing above-average things. You will only pass this way once, and you are here. Make American men great again. Do it. I'm Jeff Toring, pastor of Liberty Valley Church, and we are one of his footmen. Come and join us.
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0: professional money manager, Bill Gunderson.
1: And welcome to the Friday edition. Thank goodness it's Friday. This is the Best Stocks Know Show with professional money manager Bill Gunderson, president of Gunderson Capital Management. I'm here with Barry Kite, our chartered financial analyst and our certified financial planner, and we got a lot to talk about today. It was a busy week in the market, to say the least. You had the big NVIDIA earnings on Wednesday, a lot of other earnings estimates, a lot of global news, a lot of national news, a lot of oil or Straits of Hormuz news, on and on and on and on and on and on. And we're going to go through a lot of that today. And we've got companies that have reported today their earnings estimates. But we'll begin with something that happened in geography last night. A new lake appeared in the U.S. No, it wasn't, the explorers finding it, Barry, Lewis and Clark. It was Lake America. Have you ever been there? You ever fished, ever drop a line in Lake America, Barry?
2: No, I have not.
1: Well, Trump and his spat with Carney, you know what he did with Mexico, the Gulf of Mexico, which we bought, you know, and we have more surface, we have more coastline than they do, and it is in the Americas. We changed the Gulf of Mexico to the Gulf of America. I don't know that the whole world accepts that, but that's what it is. That's what happened. And today he signed an executive order, maybe it was yesterday, changing Lake Ontario, which there's a lot of songs about Lake Ontario. Maybe there will be some new songs about Lake America. Okay. And the Canadians are not recognizing that name change, but we are. Now, meanwhile, on another body of water, which I've been to, a beautiful spot, Jackson Hole. You ever been to Jackson Hole, Barry?
2: No, I haven't. No, I didn't
1: think so.
2: Those pictures with the Tetons in the background are always nice, right?
1: Oh, the Snake River, I believe, winds through there. And you go into town. It's a very wealthy area, by the way. I mean, it's not like there is a lot of farming and ranching around there, but there's some wealth in Jackson Hole. And there's a bar, Barry, when you go. You have to go, I think it's called the Cowboy Bar. I don't remember the name, Cowboy Bar. But every seat is a saddle at the bar. So you saddle up, you order whatever your favorite beverage is. For me, it's a mocktail or a Sprite or a chocolate milk. But for most cowboys, it's a good shot of whiskey or whatever, Jack Daniels, whatever. But that's a big thing happening there today, and that's going to have a big impact. He's going to have to measure his words very carefully. We hope he leans a little to the dovish side. And I would just like to be the reporter at CNBC. Now, how come GCG doesn't
2: that
1: send
2: gig?
1: Me? How come GCG doesn't send me to cover the Jackson Hole meeting,
2: right?
1: And sit in a saddle at night and eat a big porterhouse steak and, you know, write home about it.
2: I heard one of the Bloomberg correspondents, I guess when she landed, their car's taking them to, I guess it's a lodge or wherever they
1: beautiful.
2: Go. And they're on the way, and she said, yeah, I was pleasantly surprised because they got stopped by a herd of buffalo to go across the road before they got there. So she's like, yeah, she won the great, she won the good assignment, though. She drew the long straw, I guess.
1: A herd of bulls crossing the road is not a bad thing. You know, as long as it's not bears, bulls are better. But yes, buffalo. I saw a movie last night. The dog. What is it? Dog stars. I think it is. It was interesting. A herd of buffalo. It was America. The whole world had died off to some kind of virus or something.
2: Okay.
1: And there were a few survivals. Kurt Russell was one of them. And every man was out for himself, woman, and the society had just, all the buildings were empty, and the society had just degenerated into tribes, right, that were eating each other, and cannibalism, and people with tattoos, and really crazy, lawlessness, and they were few and far between.
2: Sounds like the old Escape from L.A. with
1: it was
2: with
1: quite
2: Kurt
1: a good
2: Russell
1: movie.
2: From your,
1: I like him. I like Kurt Russell, and I recommend the movie. Although it's not like a thriller, although it is in that theater where the chairs move and the water squirts in your face and the wind blows. And the best part is the guy, 4X or whatever. The guy flies around in this little Cessna airplane, like from 50 years ago. It's all beat up and everything. But as you sit in your chair, you're going back and forth and swaying in the breeze and everything. It was pretty fun. So, anyways, I don't know what brought that up, but
2: it's like a ride.
1: Yes, and it is. Most of it takes place in Denver, around the Denver area. Which has always been kind of known, the Denver airport. Supposedly there's something underneath the Denver airport. I don't know. I've never been down there or anything, but
2: it's a ways outside of Denver. I know
1: supposedly
2: that.
1: The Fed has a secret, and there's bomb shelters down there, and the globalists run something from out of there. I don't know. So this we called the Jackson Hole Gamble. Warsh faces a high-stakes moment. This is his first big deal, really, other than his first Fed meeting. While his message could either stabilize markets or trigger a costly market reaction, Warsh's speech has the potential to flatten the U.S. yield curve, boost risk appetite, and strengthen the dollar, which I think is what they want to accomplish, according to Bank America. However, this optimistic scenario depends on Tyler Lee, whether the Fed chair delivers the right message to investors, presenting two drastically divergent outcomes for financial markets. Well, it seems to me with what Treasury Secretary Bessent did, for now, it hasn't lowered interest rates, but it's put in a bottom, okay, in the bond market. That's what I'm seeing. And I think that's if they don't accomplish anything else, I think putting in a bottom in the bond market is healthy because it's been in a very bad downtrend since late February, especially the long bond. The long bond ETF has lost 10% since February, and that's in bond terms. That's big. Those are big numbers. And IEF, which is the 10-year, has gone from 98 to 93. It hasn't lost as much. It's lost about 6%. So you can see how the long bond is much more vulnerable to interest rates and bigger drops and bigger rises than the 10-year. You go out 20, 30 years, you're going to see more volatility. And it's the same with stocks. You go out to these long-term stocks, the SpaceX's of the world, and the biotechs and things that might have things way down the road, because of their long-term nature, they're also going to be more volatile and more subject to interest rates, okay? So that's what we're seeing. And I'm seeing stabilization in the bond market so far. Now, will it hold? I think so. Because, Barry, if interest rates start rising and crossing over the line wherever they've drawn that line at, probably right around 4.7, he's going to come in with massive buying to keep it down. So you could get a war going on between the bond vigilantes and the Treasury. But I think in that game, the Treasury wins because they have unlimited resources, right? Theoretically.
2: When it puts a cap, yeah. I mean, it puts a, you know, almost puts a, you know, think of it as putting kind of a lid or, you know, as you're talking about in the chart, right? You're basically creating a resistance line, right? Where that resistance line now in rates is held down by the Treasury or the Fed or both, right?
1: We should draw a cartoon. It would be a chart of interest rates. And draw the resistance line, okay? It connects all these tops recently that interest rates have hit. About 4.7 is where that resistance line is. And guess who's sitting on that resistance line with a printing machine, a bazooka gun, is our Treasury Secretary Bessent. I have a relative that was a cartoonist. And he could make some cartoons.
2: Oh, really?
1: That'd be a great cartoon of Bessette sitting up there going, "Go ahead, boys, make my day." You know, with this big printing machine, you're not going to drive down Bonds on my watch anymore. Good luck with that. And even though his mentor, Drunken Miller. It's Drunken Miller. I always want to say Drunken Miller. Is knocking the move. It's stabilizing the bond market right now, which is a good thing for the economy and for the markets. We'll be right back.
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0: And welcome back here to the second quarter of today's Best Stocks Now show. I'm going to have an important update in my newsletter tomorrow that I'll be working on today on earnings season, because earnings season is pretty much in the books right now. And we really haven't had any major movement in the numbers for the last few weeks. But we had some major earnings come in this week in the form of Salesforce, which is a big S&P 500 member, CrowdStrike, and, of course, the biggest of them all, the granddaddy of them all, NVIDIA. So that's going to move the needle, and I think it's going to move the needle higher, because all three beat their earnings estimates, and I think we're going to close out this quarter with north of 50% gain in earnings versus the same quarter last year, which is just incredible. The only caveat to that, put a little asterisk next to it, is because it was a few stocks that really did it. But that's what it is. It's not the Magnificent Seven anymore. It's expanded out. I call it the Terrific 35. I coined that term because one day I sat here and in my head, I wrote down all the stocks that I think are in the top tier, the very tippy top tier of the market today. They're not all AI stocks, but most of them are, because that's where the growth is. That's where the phenomenal growth is taking place right now. And by the way, in this week's newsletter, 2 weeks ago, I explained how poorly the Magnificent Seven has done over the last 12 months and over the last 24 months, and how the Terrific 35 have done, which is much better. They're up over 20% so far this year, while the S&P is up about 12 or 13. And I followed up with an installment last week of featuring two stocks in the Terrific 35. And today, when I write the newsletter, I'll do as many as I can, maybe three or four more, with their track records, what they do, where they fit in the overall scheme of things, especially in the AI world. And what their five-year valuations are going forward. So be
1: That's
0: sure.
1: That's a fun little series. Yeah.
0: Yes, it's going to be a fun series, and maybe we'll have an ETF. If Dan Ives can have one, we need one Gund, G-U-N-D. His is Ives, I-V-E-S. And I looked at it. It's up 20% year-to-date, Ives. He had a good day. Maybe he's now 23% after yesterday. He had a very good day yesterday. And we're up a little more than that. Okay, I'm just saying, in our premier growth and our ultra growth so far this year, and I've got a much longer track record than Dan Ives. I go back to January 1st, 2019. So I've got a seven-year track record that I've established on Seeking Alpha with my model portfolios that they had me create. I have a documentation of every trading alert I sent out, and every buy and sell I've made in four different portfolios. Two of those portfolios now have a seven-year track record. You can look at them versus, the S&P 500 as to how they've done. So, anyways, maybe you'll see an ETF someday. I don't know. I would rather, I like the way I do it now, where we have individual portfolios for each person. You're not buying into a pool of stocks. With an ETF, Barry, if somebody gave us $100,000, they're invested the next day, 100%, right? They're
1: right.
0: Either all in or they're all out.
1: And when you like to, all of our clients have their own unique entry point.
0: Yes,
1: right?
0: They do.
1: And you work it in over time. So, yes. It's a different concept. It's no different than a mutual fund. You buy a mutual fund magically the next day, right?
0: In.
1: You own everything they own, right?
0: You're at risk. So. You're naked to the markets, the market gods. Okay, the other thing that I would say here with that, I don't know if Ives ever raises a lot of cash. I'd have to look at his portfolio and how invested he is. We have a lot of cash right now on the sidelines. I'm thinking 50% maybe of our whole entire book of stocks that we own is in cash or in that SNOXX, which is a money market fund that's paying, 3.5-4% while the cash is sitting there. And the reason for this is we had a huge run earlier this year, and we took a lot of profits. And things really settled down after we took those profits. We took gold off the table, for instance. We've cut several positions in half earlier this year, and I haven't found things big. But I did make two big buys this past week, and that's another thing you'll see in this week's newsletter. I made two major buys in the market this past week. There was a string of, two or three months where I didn't make any new buys. It was all sells, Barry, as I look at my journal of transactions.
1: Your quietest quarter, since we've been working together, which is 8 years or more now, was your quietest quarter was the second quarter of this year. I think I counted 21 total buys across all four, all four portfolios.
0: Yes.
1: And a lot of those buys were obviously you adding to names that we already owned.
0: Yeah.
1: And most of the activity
0: none
1: in the
0: of were new
1: quarter,
0: positions.
1: Were liquidations, selling and taking
0: gains. Yeah, liquidations. Right. And the same goes for our bond fund. Because of the interest rates rising, which obviously caught the eye of the Treasury Secretary, it wasn't a good time to be buying bonds. I would say now, with the bottom in, I would like to see the bond market break out to the upside a little bit. But for that, interest rates are going to have to come down. I just think it's a pretty safe period right now to add to buy individual bonds. But what's the going rate right now? Give me a number.
1: As much as we've heard about interest rates rising, I mean, in reality, as I peek through the bond market, I mean, it's still tough to find one that's gonna pay you more than 5.2% right now in a 3 to 5 year window, right?
0: And the U.S. Treasury is 4.7. So
1: right,
0: you're taking on a lot more risk for a half a point.
1: Credit risk, right? Potentially, right? You're not getting much of a spread.
0: No,
1: right.
0: But if you're the kind of person that you're happy with 5% a year, 5.5% somewhere in there, and you don't like any market risk, and you're going to hold these bonds to maturity, that's just kind of our safe money investment for people. We don't go with private credit. We don't go with non-traded REITs. Occasionally, we get requests for an annuity, right, Barry?
1: And we've got folks that can research that and put that in place, but that's not, it's certainly not our core.
0: We have that availability, and also people have current annuities, right? That we can also find maybe a better alternative there. Okay, when we come back, yesterday was actually a historic day in the tech sector. Of the market, we got another new AI model, just what we need, and we've got some earnings. We'll be right back.
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3: This is a Bloomberg Money Minute. The U.S. labor market in the first 3 months of this year was weaker than first reported. The Labor Department is lowering payroll additions by 79,000 jobs, showing a downshift in hiring. Preliminary benchmark revisions have now lowered employment estimates in 7 of the past 8 years. The final figures are due early next year. Ulta Beauty says both profit and sales increased more than expected in the just-finished quarter, and it's raising its full-year sales forecast. Ulta is pushing store expansions and leaning more heavily into exclusive products to separate itself from other beauty destinations. While cosmetic sales have generally weakened, the company is increasing its reliance on other product categories, including hair care and fragrances. Target this month, though, finalized the end of its partnership with Ulta, in which Ulta stores were housed inside a third of Target locations. Markets are all down, with the S&P 500 down over 0.25%. The tech-heavy NASDAQ is down around 0.5%, while the Dow is down a little less than 0.1%. Dan Schwartzman, Bloomberg Radio.
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0: back here to the second half of today's Best Docs Now show. Why was yesterday historic? Because every sector in the market was down. It was a very strange day because you had that huge earnings report from NVIDIA where they upped their sales guidance from 40% growth for next year to 70% growth. And but the rest of the market did not participate for the most part at all. And the tech sector was up 3% on Thursday, while all other sectors closed lower. The last time that happened, the Gulf of Mexico was called, or the Gulf of America was called the Gulf of Mexico, and Lake America was called Lake Ontario. But it was actually back in 2000.
1: Yeah, and Turkey was called Turkey A was called Turkey.
0: There was a lot going on in the year 2000. That was the top of the NASDAQ. The previous instance, actually, it was 2001, March 22nd, 2001, when the technology sector gained more than 3%, while every other sector, I don't know who looks this kind of stuff up, says, oh, God, this was a day worth remembering, pointing to the rarity of a technology-led rally while all other sectors declined. The move showed the extent to which technology stocks continue to drive the broader market. I'll tell you what has done well, surprisingly well this year. The Russell 2000 is up 21% this year. It's beat. That hasn't happened in many years. Where the small caps...
1: Yeah, I was going to say, people have been waiting... You've been waiting for it for a while.
0: They've been predicting it for 22 years. No, and it finally materialized this year. When you least expect it, that's the way that works. But when you look into that Russell 2000, I'm going to have to look and see what the biggest winners are in the Russell 2000 this year. Maybe there's a lot of oil stocks in there. I don't know, because Russell 2000 is mostly junk. Out of 2,000 stocks, 1,900 are pretty much just what I consider garbage-type stocks that I don't want to have any exposure to, but it has outperformed, and I'm sure there's like maybe a handful of stocks that have done that. Maybe I'll look into that in the newsletter this weekend. Okay, here's my issue with AI, is it's going to become a commodity. There's going to be so many choices. When you have supply, this is your basic economic... equation, supply versus demand. What does that go back to? Was that Adam Smith, Barry, that came up with the supply-demand equation? It goes way back. Right? Well, I mean, it goes back to the Holland tulip bulbs.
1: Yeah,
0: which
1: was, what, I mean, 1495? Yeah, I think he was elasticity of demand, so I guess to do that, you would have to have the supply and demand curve by then, maybe, right? I don't know. So, yeah, it's the mismatch has been, is really where, I mean, there's two ways to do it, right? You've got demand and prices go up, so either supply meets that demand, which has been slow going on the memory chip side, or you have demand destruction, and we haven't seen, especially when you look at stuff like NVIDIA, their results, you haven't seen the demand destruction.
0: No, because they need them. If it's a needed thing, yeah.
1: Right. And exactly. So
0: that's and by the way, the memory stocks did not participate yesterday in NVIDIA's rally, which is another strange occurrence. And I would say for the most part, AMD didn't participate. Intel didn't participate. The only ones that really participated yesterday was Arista Networks, Broadcom to some extent, and now they're being hurt a little bit today because Marvell gave it was pretty good guidance, but it wasn't up to expectations. So that's impacting AAOI, Lumentum, and some of the other fiber optic stocks today and the chip stocks. But having said that, I think it's a given that AI subscriptions, as far as subscriptions and paying money for your AI, I believe there's going to be a lot of

0: just think you're going to see it commoditized, and it's going to be hard to have a profitable model. I'm talking about OpenAI, Anthropic. It'll be interesting to see who emerges. I think Claude probably has a pretty good foothold. I've talked about that, and of course, OpenAI does with ChatGPT, and I think Gemini out of Google. But beyond that, I think it's a crapshoot, really, as to who's going to gain any kind of market share. Venezuela, and of course, don't forget the Chinese. They're going to come in really cheap with their AI. Venezuela is said to weigh leaving OPEC. Well, that's another major thing. You've got Lake America today, but you also have the Trump administration in talks with Venezuela about taking an ownership stake in the country's oil fields. And, of course, how many times did he say that, you know, during the Iran war and everything, the Iraq war, that we should have taken the oil? He said that. Well, okay, he went into Venezuela, he took the leader out. He's somewhere in New York City, right? Maduro, I don't know where he's at. He's not like at the delis or anything.
1: Yeah,
0: I
1: think he's at the same, isn't he at the same place with
0: Chapo. El Chapo.
1: Puff Daddy or P. Diddy, whatever we call him.
0: Yes, I think, all kinds of characters in that prison. I wouldn't want to eat lunch in there at the lunch deal. The Trump administration in talks with Venezuela's government. Now, you know, I believe that OPEC began with Venezuela. They've been in it since 19. Well, they helped create it. And it's funny, it was called back then, it still is one today, the oil cartel. It's a cartel that controls the price of oil. Much like the price of drugs, you know, and they created in 1960. And Venezuela, believe it or not, has a very large, I think they're like 21% of the oil supply in the world is in Venezuela, and yet they can't figure out how to, you know, enrich the people and make it a rich country. Instead, you've got a bunch of greedy people and thugs and whatnot that take all the money and don't spread the wealth, okay? Amazon signs power deals for 4 Swedish wind farms to fuel data center. That's, you don't have much other choices in Sweden.
1: That's gonna take all that power real quick. I mean,
0: yeah, because the sun doesn't always shine in Sweden, but I guess the wind always blows. So what are you going to do? Amazon signs a power deal for 4 Swedish wind farms to fuel data center expansion. So they pray for wind every day. Musk, this is the most incredible story of the day for me. Musk sees SpaceX hitting $3.5 trillion in revenue, that's sales, by 2033. That's just 7 years from now. By the way, the biggest revenue companies in America, number one, still Amazon. You go anywhere where there's a lobby, and there's Amazon packages.
1: There's packages
0: everywhere.
1: Up to there. Right.
0: So they're still, yeah. But guess who's closing in on Amazon as the biggest sales by far would be NVIDIA. If NVIDIA passes Amazon in sales, I mean, that's an incredible accomplishment. And NVIDIA sells a lot fewer packages.
1: Well, and
0: they ship a lot fewer packages than Amazon does.
1: They're also got a 70% margin, right? As you mentioned,
0: yes.
1: as you mentioned, in terms of what their margins are, much higher than what the margin is for Amazon to deliver a package to our
0: not doorsteps. Even close. Yeah, I mean, so, Amazon's margins are
1: right.
0: 10 to 15% maybe, and most of that's coming from the AWS side of the business. But Musk is projecting. Now, he better hit that number or you're going to see lawsuits in about 2032, 2031, if he's not near that $3.5 trillion in annual revenue. We don't even have $1 trillion company yet. I think Amazon, 700, 800, I think they're about 800 million. They're closing in on $1 trillion a year in sales. He's predicting $3.5 trillion for SpaceX by 2033. That's a lot of satellites. We'll be right back.

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0: 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Well, it comes with the daily live alerts on the market and stocks that I am buying or selling in the 5 portfolios that I manage. 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It also includes access to my powerful Best Stocks Now app, which currently has over 5,000 stocks, ETFs, and mutual funds in it. 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I look forward to spending the day. And
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0: welcome back here to the final segment of today's Best Stocks Now show. Lilly gets approval, label expansion for Mounjaro, which kind of started this whole GLP-1 thing. They found out that these diabetes drugs also were good for weight loss. Mounjaro morphed into Zepbound. They're now going to expand the label for Mounjaro for cardiovascular risk. And that's just common sense. I think carrying around a lot of weight in your belly has been proven to be not good for your heart. And Mounjaro. Now, I have to say that Lilly, my number one pick for this year, last year it was Palantir. Palantir was up over 100% last year. This year it was Micron, which is up over 200% since the beginning of the year. But I also gave another pick, and that was Lilly. I'm still a big believer in it. It's up 10% this year. You could do worse than Lilly, but you could also do better than Lilly. But you have to have some stocks that are non-tech related, primarily.
1: Got to have something to offset. I mean, the problem is, as we've talked about, everything's been in the AI sector, and you're trying to find these other sectors that are good diversifiers. Thankfully, the weight loss drugs have been, came in around the same time that NVIDIA hit that with that huge earnings report in 2023. So it's been nice to have them, but it's really been. We wish there'd rather be other sectors that we could pair with AI and be a good diversifier. Right now, we have to pair cash with that concentration.
0: And
1: right?
0: Lilly's only up 10% year to date, which is not bad. I mean, the bond market's down 2 or 3%. 10% is not bad. You still got 4 months left in the year. Over the last 12 months. You look out a little bit further, and Lilly is up 61% versus the market 19.6%. So it's tripled the returns of the S&P 500. A lot of this is all about perspective. You can look at the last 1 month performance, for instance. It's down 1.5% over the last 1 month, but the market's up 4.3% over the last 3 months. Lilly's up 11%, and the market's only up 3%. So a lot of it depends on the period of time you're looking at. And over the last 12 months, Lilly's up 61%. It's become the first $1 trillion pharmaceutical of all time. It's $1.11 trillion. I predicted a long time ago, I wrote an article that Lilly will become the first $1 trillion pharmaceutical. A company that's been around for over 100 years. Eli Lilly fought in the Civil War. Company's headquartered in Indianapolis, Indiana. Over the last 5 years, Lilly has delivered 36% per year compound average returns, while the market's delivered 14.6. So it's definitely delivered quite a bit of alpha, along with the weight loss and the deduction in your food bill. And as we look at the valuation on Lilly, it still has a favorable valuation. I see it getting to $2 trillion. Maybe that should be my next article. Lilly will become the first $2 trillion. Unless somebody comes along with a magic chewing gum or pill. Lilly does now have the pill. That delivers even more weight loss, which I don't think is physically possible. But I've known many people that have lost 70 to 100 pounds on Lilly's Zepbound drug. Klarna stock picks up. Those are a couple of stocks. Klarna, and what's the other one that is...
1: Hang on. It starts with an A.
0: Earnings report today.
1: Their
0: payment stocks. For Amazon.
1: Affirm.
0: Affirm is having a pretty good day today. Affirm is, we met somebody in the Bay Area that worked there. She was in the right place.
1: At the right time.
0: At the right time when they went public. And she had been awarded stock. And, you know, this is an issue that some people face, and now, like, most of their net worth is in one stock. And a firm is
1: pretty
0: volatile.
1: Thankfully, you diversified out of it at a pretty nice, pretty nice exit in terms
0: of. But she still owns a lot.
1: The stock was.
0: Yeah. She still owns a lot, and the stock is threatening to break out to new all-time highs, believe it or not, after a pretty good earnings report. I don't know where these earnings came from. $4.62. There must be a one-time thing in there.
1: The forward PE ratio for them surprisingly is 16.7. I mean, so it's a pretty. I mean, from a multiple wise, it actually.
0: I think there's a one-time.
1: Looks fairly attractive.
0: I got to look at their report.
1: One-time revenue that they had. Yeah. Okay.
0: Yeah, I mean, this $4.20 for the quarter, there's definitely something in there that is a one-time thing that's not going to recur. But having said that, I mean, the stock is at 83 now. It's now a $25 billion company, you know, from a standing start many years ago. And their biggest claim to fame is, you know, teaming up with Amazon. You could put your pizza on 10 payments, or not a pizza, but I'm sure they're with the pizza guys too. They're with online retailers financing those purchases. 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And so they're doing pretty good here today. And then Klarna, their competitor, the CEO is buying shares, and it's helping that. It's not a model I particularly like, but, you know, look, the firm's having a good day today, and I got to look as to why they had such a big increase in earnings. There's got to be an extraordinary item in there. Well, we're out of time. It's newsletter day and trading day. I combine those two on Friday, and research day, and earnings update, and target price market outlook update day. Very busy day is Friday for Gunderson. We'll have that out tomorrow morning, tomorrow afternoon sometime. There will be a lot in it. Our two major purchases we made this week in the portfolios, our portfolio update, and our macro outlook target price update. 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You can have the best stocks in the market, but if you don't have the market, you don't have much. 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
4: Breaking news this hour at Town Hall. I'm Bob Agnew in Washington. Federal Reserve Chair Kevin Warren signaling today that the Federal Reserve is not ruling out the possibility of an interest rate hike as inflation remains too high.
5: And while this summer's PCE and CPI readings were better than expected, they do not tell me that underlying trends have meaningfully improved.
4: Warsh has opted for a less-is-more approach to communicating in his first few months as Fed chair, leaving Fed watchers hungry for indications of how he'll steer the agency. In Nepal today, looks like this underway all over the place. As rescuers in this case trying to free a man from a mudslide at the Rasuwa hydropower plant. Meanwhile, officials reporting more than 600 are known to have died, some 2,500 still missing from yesterday's massive wall of water.
6: Rescuers have pulled survivors from mud, and helicopters have lifted people to safety after flash floods hit Nepal and China. Nepal's Disaster Management Authority has reported over 500 deaths, while on the Chinese side, the toll is so far under 10. Hundreds of foreigners were in the area on work, trekking or pilgrimage projects. Authorities are now warning of more flooding from a new lake. Thousands have been evacuated and rescue operations continue. Families worldwide in over 30 countries are hoping for news of their missing loved ones. I'm Charles de Ledesma.
4: A new study indicates that climate change is intensifying the El Nino effect. Here's correspondent Ben Thomas.
7: El Ninos are a cyclical natural warming of the Pacific Ocean around the equator, a rise of half a degree Celsius above normal. 2 degrees warmer is considered a very strong El Nino, and Columbia University's tracker puts the most recent figure at 2.7 degrees. El Nino's warmer waters warp weather patterns globally and increase extreme events, including heat waves, floods in some places, and droughts in others. I'm Ben Thomas.
4: More on these stories at townhall.com.
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4: A Texas judge is putting the SEC's new eligibility rules on hold. Correspondent Ken Lorman explains why.
9: 2 days after the Southeastern Conference passed a rule barring players from returning to the league from the pros, a Texas judge put that rule on hold in a case involving more than 40 players. It was the latest piece of news in what has turned into a breakneck week of legal wrangling over the NCAA's new 5-year eligibility rule. The rule does not apply to college players who exhausted their fourth year of eligibility last spring. Many are suing across the country for that fifth year. Ken Lorman reporting.
4: Health officials say a parasitic illness linked to recalled iceberg lettuce has now been confirmed in 20 states total. That makes it the largest outbreak of its kind ever in U.S. history. The FDA says that cases have now been identified in 3 additional states: Georgia, Tennessee, and Texas.
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0: Morning, Evening Grace America. I'm Hugh Hewitt, starting off this portion of the Big Weekend Review program with our friend Ben Domenech, who is the opinion editor at the Daily Wire. He's a Fox News contributor. He's the host of the Big Ben podcast, so that's on a July-August hiatus, I think, owing to the fact there are babies running around the Domenech household. Ben, I want to start with a question I've reserved for you, because you know sports and a lot of my guests don't. I am too close to the Deshaun Watson catastrophe to comment on it. Did it break through to national news? If so, how is it framed, and what do you think about it?
1: It's absolutely broken through the national news, and particularly because of that press conference. The idea that at this point, at this stage, you would have Deshaun Watson coming out and basically saying, "Don't boo me," at the same time that this is, this whole situation is playing out in front of us. It's an embarrassment, unfortunately, I'm sorry to say. By the way, I have a lot of respect for that franchise. The draft that they've done recently, in particular, their talent selection has been great. So it's the kind of situation where if you had a stable quarterback in that role, it would be something that, they would be a frisky team considered going into this season.
0: Frisky. Did you watch Taven Green last night?
1: Sorry?
0: Did you watch Taven Green, their fourth quarterback from Arkansas? Kid's got legs. 6 foot six and a 44-inch jump.
1: I've seen him. I saw him at Arkansas, and he does. Yes, but look, here's the situation. Deshaun Watson. At this point, we have to just say he is something that has actually, I think, been somewhat beneficial to other owners in the NFL.
0: Oh, okay.
1: That deal is the signature deal for why you do not have guaranteed contracts, which is something that the players obviously wanted. Something that they would like to move in the direction of the NBA and of other leagues. He is a number one, the absolute avatar of why you do not do that. And I think he's done. And the other thing is, it's not just the attitude. It's not just the fact that I just don't think he's ever going to be the quarterback that he used to be. But I think that his attitude toward the city, you have the right as a fan, Hugh, to boo that man. It is your right. You are paying the freight to get into that stadium. If you don't like the way that he's playing, if you don't like the guy, you can boo him. And the other thing is, the comparison has been made over the course of this by ESPN and others to the experience of Michael Vick. Well, I'm a Michael Vick fan. I was a Michael Vick fan when he was at Virginia Tech. I was a fan, throughout his NFL career. I wasn't a fan when he hung an enormous amount of points with one of the greatest starting plays of all time, throw to Deshaun Jackson on my Washington Redskins. But it's one of these situations where Vic went to prison. He paid his due for his crime in terms of what he went through, and no excuses for it. He gets a chance to make a comeback, and that's what he did. Lots of people go through bad experiences in sports. They make mistakes. They do bad things, but they pay for it. And in the case of Deshaun Watson, I think even though he has paid out, a significant amount of money, I don't know what the actual total amount is, over the course of this scandal, I don't think that people feel like he actually paid the price for it. And I think that that today is going to be something that still continues to hang over him.
0: Okay, I have a question for you about Vic. Did he ever express remorse? Because I think the thing that broke me, I didn't like the deal, I've never liked the deal, but what broke me is in the course of the self-pity press conference from Saturday, he said, he was asked, "Do you have any regrets?" He said, I have no regrets about anything in my life.
1: I mean, that's insane. Of course, no, Vic absolutely expressed remorse. The only thing I'll say in Vic's defense is that the vast majority of the worst things that were happening were things his friends were doing that he was allowing to happen. But he was allowing it to happen. And so the thing that you have going on there is one where, this is a guy who came from a very poor area and unfortunately had a lot of bad friends, which is the kind of thing that you see in sports quite a lot. But when it comes to Deshaun, he absolutely should be full of remorse and have a ton of regret. And he's never had that conversation with with any of the fans. And now to be so defensive and to be, acting as if he's the victim because he's getting booed, I just think it's absurd. And yes, it did break out, nationally. And I think for a lot of people, who pay attention to this, you know, look, not a lot of good things happening in Ohio related to the NFL lately, in case you hadn't noticed.
0: Okay, I got one more question for you on this. I've been trying to think of a legitimate football. I want Todd Monken to succeed. He's 62 years old. He's never been a head coach in the NFL. He's put in his dues. He's a motivator. He's a smart offensive. I want him to succeed. I thought maybe their play was let Watson play a few games, get some value, and trade him to a desperate team that's in a playoff hunt before 11-11 trade deadline and get a third or fourth round choice. That's not an option now. He's going to get blown out of the stadium in three weeks.
1: I think you're completely right. And to be quite honest, that would have been a smart play for them, just given the experience that we've seen in recent years where you're hauling, you know, can we give a call to Philip Rivers? You know,
0: right.
1: Joe Flacco being asked, Joe Flacco getting traded, you know, within the season, Bo Nix going down right before, you know, an AFC championship with a situation where, you know, if they had had a better backup, they might have been able to make it to the Super Bowl. And I think that that's a situation that is absolutely going to happen again this season. You know, knock on wood that it's not your team, for all the listeners, but it is something that they could have done. I think in this scenario, now that he's made himself even more toxic somehow, I just don't think that that's something that's in the cards. And
0: I don't think anyone wants him. That leads me to Hassan Piker, the second radioactive person of the week. Hassan Piker today said, I support the Houthis. If that makes me an effing terrorist, then I'm a terrorist. That's the latest. It's like the greatest hits parade of a psycho. Is he hurting the Democratic Party nationally or just El Sayed? And if El Sayed wins, what kind of a disaster is that for the Democrats? Because I think he's a radical, and I don't think he's very bright.
1: So I think Hassan Piker is hurting Democrats nationally. And the reason that I say that is because had El Sayed not won, I don't think that he would be as useful to Republicans as part of the narrative that they are starting to establish. Alex Castellanos was on Special Report earlier this week, and I thought that he made a very good point, which is that Republicans now have a narrative about radicalism on the Democratic side that they did not have previously. That, you know, even when you've got candidates, House candidates who are saying crazy things, who are winning in various places, that's fine. But when you nominate someone for the Senate in Michigan who has the views of El Sayed, and he's got all these people around him, including most prominently Hassan Piker, who is right now the equivalent of like an online, the influence level that he has is significant, Hugh. You should not underestimate it. He is Rush Limbaugh at this point for the online podcast streamer audience on the left. And that's something that I think allows Republicans to basically point at everything that he says and say, well, what do you think about that? You campaigned with him. You know, are you cool with this? And that's something that, you know, has been used against Republican candidates in the past by people that they've campaigned
0: for. Oh, Todd Akin and Christine O'Donnell and Mark Foley.
1: Yeah. But this now gives Republicans nationally, I think, a narrative about the nature of the Democratic coalition that is one that they should feel uncomfortable with. And that, you know, combined with the sort of hostage video approach from Hakeem Jeffries, in reaction to just having a casual conversation with Jared Kushner, who doesn't even have a job in this administration, is something that I think indicates where this party is going and the nature of the radicalism of their base.
0: So, Ben, this week on Monday, just to make sure I knew what I was talking about, Dwayne helped me get on Twitch, and so I streamed a segment of the show. Not doing that again. It's insane. It's so chaotic. There's no linear thought. There's no argument. Do you ever go on Twitch?
1: Only when I have to for a news-related reason, let's put it that way.
0: No,
1: I'm not a fan.
0: It can't possibly produce good thinking. It's too chaotic.
1: Of course. And it's also designed to reward sort of the worst instincts of the way that people interact. It's fly by night. It's crazy. It's constant. Pinging and it's, you know, doing all these different, it's a cacophony of people just yelling things. And it just, I understand why some people are addicted to it. I find it to be, both, depressing in the fact that it's as popular as it is. And also I think that it's mind numbing. I just do not like Twitch at all.
0: I think it's a stupid machine. I think if you're on there, you will become stupid.
1: Yeah, it's the equivalent of, to me, It's the equivalent of the person who's sitting at the slot machine in a really bad
0: game. Oh, well said. Great.
1: Hitting the button over and over and over again.
0: Great analogy. I'll be right back with Ben. I'm going to talk to him during the break about our unanimous American category. And then on the other side, we'll be talking about the success in the battle for the Strait of Hormuz. Don't go anywhere, America. I'm Hugh Hewitt. That's Ben Domenech. Follow Ben on X at BDominich. Like and subscribe to the Big Ben podcast. Read him at the Daily Wire. I'll be right back.
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0: I'm Stacey Garrity, and I'm running for governor of Pennsylvania. Pennsylvania's current governor, Josh Shapiro, and his Democrat Party have made a dangerous and catastrophic turn towards the failed and dangerous policies of radical socialism. Shapiro has proven he will not stand up against this movement that threatens to undo 250 years of freedom's progress and promise in America. There is no longer anything democratic about today's Democrat Party. 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

0: Welcome back, America. It's my weekly music test for Ben Domenech. Do you have any idea who this is and where it's sung, Ben?
1: I've seen this before and I've heard this song before. I do not remember. I'm sorry.
0: It's Kansas City by the New Basement Tapes, featured heavily in the new Ted Lasso.
1: Okay, I want to say something. I am now 1-3, which is embarrassing for me, I believe. Dwayne can correct me if I'm wrong, but I believe I am now 1-3. So
0: you are 1-3, and yeah. We're going to keep stumping you. Yeah.
1: Well,
0: all right, let's get serious.
1: I want to get that song from you. I need to find out that song from you that you referenced last week, because it was a good song. That was the AC/DC one.
0: Live Wire.
1: Yes.
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1: I want to look that up and add that to my Spotify, because that's...
0: All right. Now I want to go and play for you a shortened version of Admiral Brad Cooper, CENTCOM commander, from last night. This dropped late. I don't know how many Americans have seen or heard it. Let's play it.
2: Hi, I'm Admiral Brad Cooper, commander of U.S. Central Command, here with an operational update on two ongoing missions in the Middle East. Many of our 50,000 U.S. troops operating across the region are doing outstanding work executing the naval blockade against Iran while maintaining commercial traffic flow through the Strait of Hormuz. As recently announced, the U.S. military has achieved a major milestone in the Strait of Hormuz. We have successfully cleared sea mines in the Strait's international shipping lanes that were laid months ago by Iran's Islamic Revolutionary Guard Corps. Internationally recognized transit routes in the Strait are free of Iranian sea mines thanks to the incredible work of the U.S. military.
0: Ben Domenech, do you think it's possible America might win a war and nobody know about it because the media doesn't want Trump to get credit?
1: The media has decided that we lost this war a long time ago, Hugh, and that is the narrative that they're going to run with, regardless of the eventual outcome. You know, one of the things that I think an interesting question about this going forward is, you know, we learned a lot about U.S. readiness during this conflict, and I think that the things that we learned were largely disappointing in terms of both how quickly we ran through things, which is not a surprise to me because you and I have been paying attention to this for a long time, but also about American military capability and the fact that apparently, you know, we would have needed to rely more heavily on the Europeans for their mind sweeping capability, perhaps in order to clean this up faster than it has been. I think that it's a phenomenal success that they have done this, and I do believe that it's going to be, you know, ultimately viewed in retrospect as a war that, while it was costly in terms of resources, was actually, you know, not costly to us in terms of American lives, and is going to be something that is viewed as a benefit in terms of setting back the Iranian regime in so many different respects. But that's not the narrative that the media is going to run with. It's certainly not the one that they're going to run with before the midterms. Maybe they'll admit it 3 years from now when Donald Trump is out of office.
0: All right, so today Secretary Bessent announced he is sanctioning a bank in the United Arab Emirates and one in Hong Kong. Economic outcast, Operation Economic Outcast, is going to bite. It's really going to bite. And so the big question is, do you think the Iranian regime that we are looking at right now will be there in a year?
1: You know, I think that it actually will, unfortunately. I wish it wasn't the case, but I'm going to make that bet. I do think that the regime has just shown so consistently its resistance to these types of economic effects just by the regime, not by the people, obviously, who experience the brunt of it, and the different, people on the ground in Iran who are going to be affected by it are certainly going to feel it. I think that you're also going to see it felt by a lot of powerful people within the regime. But again, their ability to survive these types of things has been proven in the past. And I'm not sure that this approach is going to end up doing the kind of things that would lead to any type of regime change.
0: Okay, Ben, we'll make it. We'll mark it on August 28th, 2026. Hugh Hewitt is predicting by September 1, 2027, there will have been a coup in Iran. We may not like the government, but it's not going to be the IRGC. It's going to be our Artesh generals running the place.
1: I hope for the sake of the country and for the sake of the world that Hugh Hewitt is right and that I am wrong.
0: All right, last question is to politics. Ossoff, who stepped in it with Natalie Harp, had a 13-point lead when he started that. 2.5 weeks later, it's down to 5.5 to 6 points. He had to condemn Hassan Piker. I think he's actually in a lot more trouble than we think. And Patrick Ruffini points that Republican enthusiasm has closed the gap by three-quarters of the gap with Democrat enthusiasm. What's the best worst-case analysis from Ben Domenech for Republicans in November?
1: Well, I think that the Senate situation is going through a lot of upheaval right now. And look, I've said what I've said about the idiocy of not nominating Ken Paxton in Texas, just because I think it was a true creation of risk for Republicans that they did not need to do. But at the same time, I think that ultimately there's going to be a lot of money spent there. You have this Dallas convention, which I'll be at. I don't know if you'll be there in September. Where
0: I won't be, but I will talk to you from there.
1: They want to do a reset. They want to, you know, sort of have set off the starting gun for the rush to November. And that's something that I think would be very beneficial in Texas. And so I think Paxton ultimately might be able to pull it out, even though there is polling now that shows him, you know, down significantly, even while in the same poll it shows, you know, Abbott winning by, you know, 7 to 9 points, depending on what you look at. I think that this is a situation for Democrats where they might see the Senate just slip out of their grip. They were very optimistic about a month ago, just based on the nomination choices, the way that they felt about things. But I think Ossoff, and I agree with you, I actually think he's in a lot more trouble than people have recognized. And I also think he comes across as very inauthentic. He comes across as someone who is entirely manufactured. And that is not what people like in this day and age in politics. And we know how that can backfire on you.
0: So, and I think Chris Pappas is in trouble in New Hampshire. But I want to end on this.
1: I agree.
0: Dan Sullivan's a friend of mine. And he's a great senator and a great Marine and a great person to represent Alaska. They have used every trick in the book. It's dirty tricks up there.
1: It's ridiculous.
0: Do you think he pulls it out? I do, because I think Alaskans are pretty serious.
1: I do, and I think that thankfully it has gotten enough attention. The dirty tricks have gotten enough attention early on, to a point where I think people are going to know them by Election Day, and that they will understand what the real story is of this election. Dan Sullivan's a good senator, and he's a good fit for Alaska, and it's ridiculous that he's even at any risk. The problem that I see is that Republicans are going to have to spend in a lot of places that they shouldn't have to spend, or they wouldn't have to spend if they had nominated, candidates who I think, just had more talent for politics. But that's been, a story that has been running for, the last couple of cycles in a lot of different places.
0: Not everyone is Susan Collins.
1: Not everybody has that tool.
0: Yeah, not everyone has got superpowers of knowing everybody in the state. Ben Domenech, great to talk to you. Someday we'll find a song you know. You're kind of slipping out of touch, Ben. Are you worried that it's the babies?
1: I am worried because, you know what the thing is? The last two songs you've picked, they've both been from TV shows that I would have watched if I had had the time.
0: Yep, babies do it. Babies take you out of the thing. Thank you, Ben. Have a great weekend. Don't go anywhere, America. I'll be right back on The Hugh Hewitt Show.
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1: This is a Bloomberg Money Minute. Wall Street limping into the closing bell today with the Dow down 9 points, the NASDAQ down 139, 0.5% lower, the S&P down 19. That's after Federal Reserve Chair Kevin Warsh vowed to tackle inflation, aiming to bring it down to the central bank's longtime target of 2%. Now that boosted bets on Wall Street that the Fed is going to raise interest rates sometime this year. Among today's big movers, shares of Flutter Entertainment, owner of the legal sports betting site FanDuel, that's up 7%. Rival betting site DraftKings rose 4%. It's after a federal appeals court ruled that gaming officials in Nevada can continue to crack down on Kalshi, Polymarket, and other prediction market companies as if they're unlicensed sports books. And critics say that is exactly what they are. And U.S. oil giant Chevron nearing a deal to expand its current oil operations in Venezuela. That could mean spending billions in new oil infrastructure there. Tom Busby, Bloomberg Radio.
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7: In this world, there are two types of men. Spectators and spectacles. In the arena, there are thousands in the seats, but only few on the field. In the book of Judges, God told Gideon to, quote, go in this thy might. There was no great miracle, no fire from the sky. For 7 long years, the Midianites oppressed God's people. But enough was enough. There was already a way. There was already a man. He just needed to go. I know right now, listening to my voice, there are red-blooded American men that are able and capable to make history. Go in this thy might. I'm Jeff Toring, pastor of Liberty Valley Church, and we are one of his footmen. Come and join us.
8: Bible.

0: Welcome back, America. Former Congresswoman Jasmine Crockett on CNN with Laura Coates had this to say about black voters and James Tallarico, the Democrat nominee in Texas, cut number two.
1: What are you hearing from black voters that you speak to in Texas? Is there excitement in terms of turnout?
2: I don't think that there is excitement, but I think that...
1: How do you turn that around?
2: Well, I don't know that... Like, black voters are practical. So at the end of the day, I don't know that they're going to have to be the most excited, but I will tell you that you always want voters to be excited, right? Like, you want them to feel that because...
0: Bottom line, Tallarico doesn't do it for him. In fact, as I've said, if he were somehow to beat Ken Paxton, they'd have to pull Friday Night Lights off of the streaming shelf and say that's no longer Texas. They might have to close the Alamo if Tallarico won. I want to remind you, Carbon Zero is our sponsor this week for the Hugh Hewitt Book Club. 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If you want to know what AI's worst-case scenario is, Dr. Stanfill is a pioneer of AI. Did a lot of work for the last 30 years on AI and making artificial intelligence real. Now he's gone into dystopian fiction to talk about what happens if an AI agent jumps its sandbox and takes a command a little bit too literally. It's a page-turner. I read it in July. Couldn't put it down. I recommend it highly. And I've got an interview with Dr. Stanfill over at my Hewitt YouTube channel. 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I think that's next weekend. 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Coming up, 25 years ago, 9/11 was 2 weeks away. Well, the House Intelligence Committee has done a study on what was the 9/11 Commission's recommendation. My old boss, Fred Fielding, was on the 9/11 Commission. They had a lot of recommendations. The House Intel Committee, led by Representative Crawford, done a deep dive into those that we have followed through on, those that maybe we didn't. We'll find out from Rick Crawford, great congressman from Arkansas. exactly what the House Intelligence Committee, bipartisan committee, they do a pretty good job, since they got rid of Solwell at least, they've done a pretty good job of looking at the good, the bad, the ugly, and the miss of what happened in the aftermath of 9/11 and the House Intelligence Committee. So don't go anywhere. Congressman Crawford will be joining me right after the break, right here. By the way, remember, that interview will be over at my YouTube channel as well. Hugh Hewitt and YouTube. Go like and subscribe. Like and subscribe to our podcast as well. Highly Concentrated Hugh. Review it as well. I'll be right back.
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4: 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Today, that $114 would be worth over $15 million. And it wasn't a risky trade. It wasn't even insider knowledge. It was an account that's been around since 1888. And over the last 25 years, it's averaged 29% a year. 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Compare that to today's savings accounts, paying less than 0.5%, while inflation quietly eats away at your buying power. 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

0: Welcome back, America. I'm Hugh Hewitt. The House Permanent Select Committee on Intelligence is probably the most important committee in the House, like its Senate brother, the Senate Committee on Intelligence. And for the last year, they have been undertaking a review of what the 9/11 Commission, which was stood up in the aftermath of the attack on America, they made many recommendations. What did they do? What did we not do? House Intel Committee Chairman Rick Crawford, representative from Arkansas, joins me now. Congressman, welcome back. Tell us about the undertaking, how it's going, and what you've discovered.
1: Well, I tell you what, we've had a year-long sort of retrospective on this deal. We're gonna vote this out on Monday in Shanksville, Pennsylvania. This is one of the rare occasions where, number one, the Intel Committee doesn't do a lot of open hearings. I don't know that the Intel Committee has ever done a field hearing, but we're actually going to do a field hearing at the Flight 93 Memorial in Shanksville, Pennsylvania, which I can't think of a more appropriate location to be able to do this. They've been very accommodating, and we'll vote out the official report. As a bipartisan report, myself, Ranking Member Himes, along with the task force co-chairs, Representative Elise Stefanik from New York and Representative Josh Gottheimer from New Jersey. So it's been a year-long effort, and I think the takeaway here is that the reforms worked, but the work's not finished. Basically, what we know is that we don't want to be cavalier and say that, you know, hey, mission accomplished, job well done. That's never a good posture. What we can say is that we have avoided large-scale attacks in the intervening 25 years, but that doesn't take into account the change in landscape, if you will. That is the evolving threat. 25 years ago, we weren't talking about AI, and we weren't dealing with drone swarms, and we weren't talking about widespread cyber attacks and threats to critical infrastructure and things of this nature. So the threat landscape has changed tremendously. So the challenge for us is to adapt and evolve almost in real time to address that evolving threat landscape. And so I think that's going to be the big takeaway.
0: So, Chairman Crawford, we have a lot of special commissions in American history, and

0: some fail completely, like the Warren Commission, and some succeed admirably, like the Social Security Commission that Daniel Patrick Moynihan was on. How do you rank the 9/11 Commission? Full disclosure, my boss and close friend Fred Fielding was on it, so please don't say anything bad about Fred. But what do you think about the work of the commission?
1: I think by and large, they did yeoman's work in addressing a challenge we had not had to deal with before, certainly nothing of this scale. And I think some of the, you know, the real visible success stories, number one, the NCTC, the National Counterterrorism Center, that was really, really important to sort of integrate all this, you know, all source intelligence to be able to get after terrorism threats to the homeland and beyond. And then the other issue that I think is remarkable was the establishment of the DNI and, of course, the ODNI. Now, having said that, doesn't necessarily mean that the ODNI is doing everything as it should. And I think part of the problem is because the DNI sort of took the position or took the place of the DCI. I think that was a good move. But I don't think throughout multiple administrations that the DNI has ever really asserted him or herself, as the case may be, in a given administration as the preeminent leader of the IC. And that is subject to the sort of the vagaries of an individual administration. And so I think there's sort of a reflexive kind of response to defer to the CIA, the director of the CIA, versus the statutory position of the DNI as the sort of the overarching boss of the IC. And that's the statutory construct. But it's never really been asserted, and we've never really seen a president say, my DNI is the preeminent intelligence officer in the IC. I'm going to take my daily briefs from the DNI. I'm going to lean on the DNI for all my intelligence. That's never really happened either. So I think it was a good recommendation. I think it's been pretty well implemented. I think that it has strayed from some of its initial mission, but we're bringing it back. There's been some downsizing, I think, to achieve the right size, if you will. And so I think we're on the right trajectory as it applies to the ODNI mission and where we go from here. But, you know, obviously we've had 20 odd years or close to it to implement that. And, you know, we've still got some things that we have to deal with. But by and large, I think the recommendations that have been implemented by the 9/11 Commission have made a measurable difference. And the evidence of that is we've not had an attack.
0: So a big question for
1: intervening years.
0: Big question for a 1 minute answer, Chairman. Is that when 9/11 happened, people did not understand Osama bin Laden, the Muslim Brotherhood. The book, The Looming Cat Tower, came out. I tell everyone to read it. But I still don't know that Americans really understand the global jihadi threat. Do you? Did we fail in the public education, much less the intel threat from China and Russia and the rest? But really, Islamist jihadism, does America, is it as dumb about it as it was 25 years ago?
1: Yes and no. I think there's, you know, maybe a broader understanding, if for lack of a better term, in the pop culture context, because there's been so many movies made about it, and there's been so much, we talk about other, you know, the, I guess the Hollywood illustration of what it represents, and that can be a little bit, almost disinformation, if you will, certainly misinformation. So in that sense, maybe we haven't got it right, you know, for the American people to really get a full understanding. And I think the evidence of that is what we're seeing is you know, pockets around the United States where you're seeing the lack of assimilation among certain groups that want to implement Sharia law. And look, I'm not trying to, you know, go down rabbit holes here, but the reality is that doesn't comport with Western values. And so, you know, I think we have to recognize, you know, where threats are and what they pose to Americans and the homeland and, you know, be candid about it. So I'm going to be candid about it. These kinds of things concern me, and I think they should concern every American.
0: Well, I look forward to reading this report. I read the 9/11 Commission report. I look forward to reading the House Permanent Select Committee on Intelligence assessment of 9/11 report and the commission 25 years later. Congressman Rick Crawford, Chairman of the House Permanent Select Committee on Intelligence, thank you for joining me. Follow the Congressman at Rep. Rick Crawford. He's, of course, from Arkansas. Arkansas chairs both the House and the Senate Select Committee. So Arkansas is the place that's happening. Thank you, Congressman. Stay tuned. Tarzana Joe is next. I want to introduce you to this week's sponsor, the Hugh Hewitt Book Club, author Craig W. Stanfill and his new novel, Carbon Zero. 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
2: It is appointed unto man once to die, but after this, the judgment. A man's days are 70, by reason of strength, 80. And we fly away. 70 years, maybe 80. I have a great-grandfather that nobody knows. A great-great-grandfather that no one has heard of. Maybe it's time to break the chain. Make your mark. History is made by average men doing above average things. And you will only pass this way once. And you are here. Make American men great again. Do it. I'm Jeff Toring, pastor of Liberty Valley Church. And we are one of his footmen. Come and join us.
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5: I told you so.
0: Welcome back, America. I'm Hugh Hewitt. Time for the Poet Laureate of the Hugh Hewitt Show, Tarzana Joe. Hello, Joe.
6: Hello, Hugh. Our governor here in California, Gavin Newsom, I wasn't trying to make a funny joke or a Trumpism there. Gavin Newsom is making a few headlines here for putting one of his two mansions up for sale.
0: Oh.
6: And that caused some give and take with the press, and here's my review of that. The California climate makes for wines that are quite stellar, and if I could afford some, I would keep them in my cellar. But I don't have a cellar, not a good one or a bad one. But friends, I could assure you, I would know it if I had one. Gavin's manse is on the market, and it has some sweet amenities, ones that might have socialists out hollering obscenities. I looked at it on Zillow, and much to my astonishment, the listing was put up without indigenous acknowledgement.
0: Oh.
6: There are just a dozen bathrooms, so I'm sorry to be stating that if 13 come to dinner, there might be a little waiting. four giant fireplaces. Now that seems a little strange. This isn't just a mansion, it's the source of climate change. There's a room you use for sleeping and another just for napping, a room for decorations and another one for wrapping. If you wonder why he's moving, it's not that he's resigning, he just found the open floor plan a little too confining. Go and see the spa facilities. I know you would enjoy them, but don't disturb the occupants. I think it might annoy them. That's The Cask of Gavin Newsom by Tarzana Joe.
0: Joe, what is the governor asking for his mansion?
6: $3 million above the Zillow estimate.
2: 7.2.
6: The Zillow estimate is $4 million, and he's asking $7.4 million.
0: Is it in San Francisco proper?
6: It's outside of Sacramento.
2: In Marin County in Sacramento.
0: I want to know, does it have a wine cellar?
6: He didn't know it had a $5,000 bottle wine cellar.
0: How do you not know that?
6: Wine cellar.
0: Is there an explanation from the governor? Or why would he lie about
6: that? He said he put some books in the basement, he said.
0: Why would anyone lie about that? Because they want the DSA endorsement and they're not in the habit of giving endorsements to people with a 5,000-bottle wine cellar?
6: But he's moving to a bigger mansion, so...
2: He didn't want the French Laundry to be jealous.
6: This is going to play.
0: Yeah. Where's the new mansion?
6: A little bit north of that. A little north.
0: All right, friends. If you've heard Tarzana Joe for the first time and you want a poem from Joe, go to TarzanaJoe.com. Hit the I Need a Poem for a wedding, for a going away party, for hooray, the kids are gone to college and we're empty nesters. Maybe it's a retirement party. Maybe it's a birthday party. Maybe it's just a Valentine to your sweetheart that's coming 6 months before Valentine's Day. That's an idea.
6: Or maybe you want to put your house on the market. You want a little poetic listing.
0: And you can get it from Tarzana Joe. He served thousands of you Hewitt Show listeners. 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Thank you, Joe. Don't go anywhere, America. I'll be right back.
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10: News this hour from Town Hall. I'm Keith Peters in Washington. Federal Reserve Chair Kevin Warsh signaled on Friday the Federal Reserve is not ruling out an interest rate hike as inflation remains too high.
11: We must be confident that underlying inflation is moving to our objective clearly and at sufficient speed. Otherwise, we have work to do. That's our job, that's our mandate, and that's our charge to keep.
10: In his first high-profile speech at the Fed's annual conference at Jackson Hole, Wyoming, Warsh acknowledged in prepared remarks Friday that recent inflation reports show it has cooled a bit, but they do not tell me that underlying trends have meaningfully improved. A team pulls a stricken man out of mud at a hydropower plant in Nepal as search and rescue efforts scale up after catastrophic flooding.
12: At Nepal's Rasuwa hydropower plant, Rescues pull out survivors caked in dark brown mud, and helicopters lift stranded people to safety after catastrophic floods on the Nepal-China border. While in Nuwakot, an official announces a flood warning on a handheld megaphone, saying, "Flood is coming to Rasuwa Gadi. Do not go forward. Move backwards. Stay away from the river." Nepal and China are racing to respond Friday after the flooding killed more than 470 people and left more than 1,500 missing. I'm Charles Tuladesma.
10: Russian forces have resumed drone attacks on Ukraine's Kyiv region that hit numerous buildings and storage depots. The attacks were reported on Friday. Officials in the southern Kherson region warn of a tough winter with potential power outages and advise residents to relocate. Russian strikes aim to exhaust Ukraine's air defenses and population. On Wall Street, the Dow down by 9 points, the Nasdaq dropped 138. More on these stories at townhall.com.
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10: A long-shuttered New Orleans hospital that treated patients during Hurricane Katrina is being brought back to life. More from correspondent Donna Warder.
27: Dr. Lee Hamm walks through Charity Hospital in New Orleans, where he worked during Hurricane Katrina. It's been shuttered since the tragedy, but it's getting a new lease on life.
28: It did. You know, doesn't look like it did before. A lot of deterioration.
27: The massive hospital is about to become a medical research hub, spearheaded by Tulane University, a $500 million project. Michael Fitz is Tulane University's president.
29: Now it's being brought back in a way that makes the same commitment to the community in terms of healthcare, research. It's a commitment to medical research and for the 22nd century.
27: I'm Donna Warder.
10: News and analysis at townhall.com. From Washington, I'm Keith Peters. An inspection found a chemical tank at a Washington State paper mill was unfit for service 10 months before its deadly failure in May.
30: That's among the findings of the U.S. Chemical Safety Board's investigation of the tank failure at the mill in Longview that killed 11 workers and injured several others. It was one of the deadliest U.S. workplace disasters in recent decades. The Chemical Safety Board found that Nippon Dynaware Packing Company continued operating the tank without making repairs, despite several inspections from an outside contractor that recommended them. Rich Thomason reporting.
10: SpaceX has pulled off its biggest salvage operation yet, recovering its most recently launched Starship from the Indian Ocean. Elon Musk's company is now in the process of shipping Starship back to its home base in Texas. The trip will take several months. More on these stories at townhall.com.
2: In this world, there are two types of men: spectators and spectacles. In the arena, there are thousands in the seats, but only few on the field. In the book of Judges, God told Gideon to, quote, "Go in this thy might." There was no great miracle, no fire from the sky. For 7 long years, the Midianites oppressed God's people. But enough was enough. There was already a way. There was already a man. He just needed to go. I know right now, listening to my voice, there are red-blooded American men that are able and capable to make history. Go in this thy might. I'm Jeff Toring, pastor of Liberty Valley Church, and we are one of his footmen. Come Join us.

0: Morning glory and evening grace, America. I'm Hugh Hewitt on this Friday. Hope you're getting ready for a great weekend. The last broadcast hour of the week is always with Dr. Larry Arnn, president of Hillsdale College. Or if we don't have Dr. Arnn with us, I've got him, one of his colleagues, but he's back today, though I don't see his picture yet, Dwayne. Generalissimo, we'll get that fixed. But Dr. Arnn, let me begin. Last week you were telling us you're getting ready for college. This week college is back. How did week one of the return of Hillsdale students go?
1: It was typical. It was a complete hoot. First week of college, at least at Hillsdale College, is the happiest place on earth. Except crying mothers. We get a very large quantity of crying mothers. Because especially when they're leaving off the first time they ever did that, their kid, it's a trauma. But it's a good trauma. And we've had, what, 3 days? This is the third day of classes today. And it's going just great.
0: Well, Dr. Arnn, long ago and far away, when you and I were undergrads, there was something called drop ad. And you could go to a class for a week or two and then drop it and add something else. When I arrived on campus, I didn't even know how to read a course catalog. Do they have drop ad as a freshman at Hillsdale, or do they know what they're taking because they're freshmen?
1: Yeah, they have it. It's not used very much. First of all, you know, when you're a freshman, you don't know anybody. Like, one of my favorite things to do, because we the cycle here is fun. They move in on Saturday and Sunday. On Sunday, we have a ceremony called Freshman Convocation, where they take a pledge. Then they start orientation stuff. On Monday afternoon, the whole freshman class comes into the auditorium, and I threaten them for an hour and a half, and then they sign their honor code or they go home. And then they're around. Oh, so Tuesday morning is fun. It's called The Source, and all the students, club and activity types, set up booths, and people walk around and look at what's going on at Hillsdale College. It's fun to ask them who their teachers are, because they can never remember their names. They remember the courses they're going to teach. But they can't remember. I'll say, who's teaching that? And they don't know them, right? And so, first of all, let's say you get in a class and you don't like it when you're a freshman. You don't really know whether you ought to or not. And, you know, very soon they'll know everything, you know, because the scuttlebutt goes everywhere and there's a lot of good teachers here and kids flock to them and avoid the few bad ones. And we learn a lot from the fact that they do that. So, yeah, it's not a big, you know, they haven't been to college before, and they find out right away it's a different kind of thing. Classes are different. Lectures are different. The workload is different, higher. The complexities are more. So there's, you know, all that's hitting them in a wave right now. And they're frightened about it because they've been warned. They don't. They're not quick to cut and run on a class.
0: Right now, the next question is something that only people who attend large universities deal with. No one had told me about graduate assistants. And so you go to Gov30, and you've got James Q. Wilson and Doris Kearns Goodwin and Bill Schneider and Gary Oren, and you think that's who your professors are. But in fact, then you have a section that meets once or twice a week, and you've got a graduate assistant, and they might not be very good at all. They're getting their PhD. Do you have graduate assistants at Hillsdale?
1: We have graduate schools, and they only teach classes as sabbatical replacements, and not very much of that. I think there's one fellowship here that's competitive that a graduate student can win to be a faculty member for a year, but it's rare. And, the teachers teach the classes. And so what you see is what you get.
0: And what is the largest classroom that you have, which will have in it not a convocation, not a gathering for theater, but an actual lecture? John Finley, sainted of blessed memory, would teach however many people could fit into Sanders Hall, the Iliad. Wasn't very good at the end, but he would do it. What's the biggest classroom you have?
1: We have a couple that seat about 125. They're really almost never used for regular classes. They're used for visiting lecturers. But yeah, the average class size here is 19 or 20. Yeah, so it's, you know, there it's just mostly like that.
0: I've got my favorite faculty classroom members, Stephen Smith and Wilfred McClay. And I like some other ones too, Paul and other, Paul Ray. Are they teaching this semester? Did anyone tell them you want to sign up for Dr. Smith and Dr. McRae and McClay and Dr. Ray?
1: Yeah, they're teaching. All three of them are teaching. Professor Jackson, whom you might know, who's an online course star for Hillsdale College, and a rival to be one of our most difficult teachers, is on sabbatical this term. So, yeah, we're pretty much at full strength. And, you know, they get a sabbatical every 7 years.
0: Now, the last thing I want to teach is roommates. How do you assign them? Is there flexibility? Are they doubles, triples, quads? What's the situation for housing?
1: They're doubles. The college is full. We keep 3 or 4 rooms free for admissions visitors, but apart from that, they're all taken. And there's a lot of flexibility in it. You know, it's a very personal attention kind of place. So if they've got a preference, they can state it. And, you know, they in other words, sometimes they know somebody they want a room with, or they meet somebody over the summer or something. And we let that happen when we can. The staple is we match them up. And how do we do it? I don't really know. There's a kid in our freshman, there are 4 or 5 kids in our freshman class that I have known for quite a long time because I know their parents. And in 2 of those cases, I was around the dorm over the weekend. And they didn't know, they had no idea, but they knew the name of their roommate. We tell them in advance and we tell them where they're from. But they didn't know anything about them until in one case, I watched them meet. And, you know, they shook hands and said, hey, how you doing? And so, yeah, it's, and, you know, that was fun because Mom was fluttering around, you know. She said to me, before. And I said, I'll be darned. And she said, well, do you think he'll figure out how to do it? And I said, well, either that or he'll sleep on the mattress.
0: All right, my last question.
1: For bad
0: if a young man or woman comes out of the great state of Ohio and they've been persuaded to go to Hillsdale because of the education, but they know they're in hostile territory when it comes to football and everything else. They're in Michigan. They're from Ohio. They don't want to go to Michigan. But they've gone there because they want to go to Hillsdale. Will you put them with another Buckeye?
1: No, we don't pay attention to that. Also, we got a lot of kids from Ohio, and they're the cream of the crop. Because we don't have any what you call Steelers fans here.
0: Good. Good.
1: It is true, by the way. I was in a dorm, and for some reason, because I know, you know, I know 4 or 5 of the parents well who've got kids in Hillsdale College this year. And I was hanging around with them some on the weekend, and I ended up in the dorms. And when you go around looking in the dorms, it's always fun because you see how they look, right? Boys are better organizers than girls, in my experience, but boys don't mind dust. Now, no dust has collected yet, but in 3 months, the boys will have very elaborate contraption-like bookcases. The girls don't really do that. And they have places for everything, and then all the places are covered with dust. The girls have lots of hair dryers and clothes lying around all over the place, but they don't like anything dirty. We clean the rooms once a week so they don't get filthy. But, you know, it's like, oh, I was going to say, there's a boy from Wisconsin, and he's a freshman, and he's thrilled to be at Hillsdale College, told me it's a lifelong dream. But hanging above his bed is a huge Wisconsin Badger banner. So he still loves the Badgers, but are they the Badgers? I think they are. And, you know, they don't, like, it's common, if you come to Hillsdale College, it means you probably really wanted to do that. But that doesn't mean you're not a fan of the football team of your home state.
0: 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Don't go anywhere, America. I'll be right back with Dr. Larry Arn, all things Hillsdale at hillsdale.edu, and all of our prior dialogues at hughforhillsdale.com.
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5: 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As a result, more seniors died in Ohio than any other state in the Midwest, and they passed away all alone, leaving Ohio families devastated, including Linda Caudill's family.
6: I had to put my mother in a nursing home because she had fallen. A few weeks after that is when Amy Acton shut down the state. My mother didn't understand it. It traumatized her. She didn't know why her family couldn't come visit her. 2 months later, she died. Amy Acton is to blame for this. What happened to my mother happened to a lot of seniors. It happened to a lot of families. Many people died as a result of this, and it shouldn't have happened. I will never forgive Amy Acton for what she did to my family. Ohio can't afford liberal Amy Acton.
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0: Welcome back, America. The Hillsdale Dialogue is underway. Dr. Arne, I was joking. I'm not going to ask you about the Wisconsin student. I do want to ask you about Michigan, though. We talked about people from out of state coming up to Michigan. Michigan is actually at the center of the American political world these past couple of weeks because of Mr. Dr. Abdul El-Sayed running for Senate and his friendship with Mr. Hassan Piker, Twitch streamer and French revolutionary. They have got all of the country in their grips of that narrative. Does that lap up around the edges of Hillsdale at all? I know John James, who's running for governor, is an acquaintance or friend of yours, but I don't know if you know Mike Rogers, and I don't know if Hassan Piker has been to town yet this year, or if Dr. El-Sayed has been to town yet this year.
1: Of those four, only John James has visited Hillsdale College, to my knowledge. I can't imagine that Piker will end up here. Syed can come if he wants to. I guess Piker can come if he wants to, too, but I'm not going to invite him. It is, you know, amazing. Syed won by a whisker. He's running 8 or 9 points behind Jocelyn Benson, who's the Democratic, the former Secretary of State, and she's current Secretary of State, and run for governor against John James. He's down a bit in the polls. It's too early to tell, for one thing.
0: Correct.
1: Between Syed and Mike Rogers, it's a dead heat right now. That's a potential Senate flip for the Republicans. Syed is intelligent and charming. He's a little bit like Mamdani in that way. But also, he's got some really crazy views. And so I would be cautiously optimistic about that race. I think it's important, mostly because you don't want... Piker, who has been associated with Syed in various ways, he's made some attempt to distance himself from the guy. Piker is a social media star. And, you know, he said things like America's got it coming for 9/11 and Gaza is a genocide and the Israeli... Hamas is 1,000 times better than Israel.
0: And American Jews are asking for it if they are pro-Israel. And that was the most recent of the most offensive things he said. You ran through three of the other greatest hits, but there are a lot of greatest hits for Hassan Piker. But most recently, last week, he said, don't be surprised if American Jews get it because they're supporting Israel and there's going to be blowback on them, widely interpreted as a threat.
1: We're living in a strange world. And social media has a lot to do with it. It means that extreme things can get a wide audience more easily than they used to. And my own view is the abiding good sense of the American electorate is still basically intact. But it's kind of hard to tell now because, I mean... Look, YouTube is the most watched thing on home television screens, I read, and there are many YouTube channels that have the same audience or larger as the CBS Evening News. So, people are getting their news in all kinds of weird ways now, and anybody can say anything. I watch YouTube for woodworking. I don't watch it for public affairs because I don't trust much. And I have some knowledge of public affairs, and I see a lot of things said there that aren't true. In woodworking, it's basically a pretty decent world, and it's, however, the algorithm, you can make a lot of money on YouTube, I guess, and so the algorithm is, you have to raise an alarm. So the headlines... there's a guy named Scott Wadsworth who's the essential craftsman, and he's coming here next month. And he's like your grandpa. He's a very interesting man, and he's a very skilled craftsman of various kinds. And he gives all kinds of down-home family advice. He's just an awesome guy. And I got in contact with him because I like something he said. And the next thing you know, I find out he wants to come to Hillsdale College. So he's coming next month. Well, if you want to watch YouTube, watch that guy. He's full of good wisdom. And there's a
0: the
1: lot
0: essential
1: of
0: essential craftsman. I am not possessed of a single tool, so I won't be watching The Essential Craftsman. But if he has a good theory, I'll watch him. What I was going to ask you, one of your youngs, around whom there's always a few youngsters around Dr. Arne's office, if one of your youngs will hit you up to the Twitch platform, which El Sayed has 3 million followers on, a usual audience of about 25 to 50,000 people at any given time, but 3 million people sending money, you'll be amazed. I did it on Monday of this week just to see that the discordancy, the bombardment of information, the sort of ragged presentation of fact, it does not make for argument. Have you ever seen it, what Twitch streaming is?
1: No. Never been on that. I hope to live never to go. I don't see this. My professional world is young people, right? And I have very definite views about them. They need to learn to focus. They need to learn to do something deep. They should sit down and read a hard book. And they should master some mathematics. And they should learn, like one of my favorite things to say is, can you take the best 3 hours of your day in alertness and a bit capacity and use that to focus on something difficult, even if the weather is nice outside and somebody says, let's go do something fun? Can you do that? Can you command yourself that way? Because that's forming of character, and character is
0: everything. Oh, that's a life skill, too. Oh, is that a life skill? Yeah. Don't go anywhere, America. I'm coming right back with Dr. Larry Arne as we continue through the news of the week, Operation Economic Outcast, next here on the Hugh Hewitt Show, the Hillsdale Dialogue, all things Hillsdale at hillsdale.edu. 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
3: This is a Bloomberg Money Minute. Wall Street limping into the closing bell today with the Dow down 9 points, the NASDAQ down 139, 0.5% lower, the S&P down 19. That's after Federal Reserve Chair Kevin Warsh vowed to tackle inflation, aiming to bring it down to the central bank's longtime target of 2%. Now that boosted bets on Wall Street that the Fed is going to raise interest rates sometime this year. Among today's big movers, shares of Flutter Entertainment, owner of the legal sports betting site FanDuel, that's up 7%. Rival betting site DraftKings rose 4%. It's after a federal appeals court ruled that gaming officials in Nevada can continue to crack down on Kalshi, Polymarket, and other prediction market companies as if they're unlicensed sports books. And critics say that is exactly what they are. And U.S. oil giant Chevron nearing a deal to expand its current oil operations in Venezuela. That could mean spending billions in new oil infrastructure there. Tom Busby, Bloomberg Radio.
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0: Welcome back, America. I'm Hugh Hewitt. Dr. Larry Arnn is my guest. Dr. Arnn, this week, Scott Bessent on Monday announced Operation Economic Outcast. Last night, Admiral Brad Cooper released a video from CENTCOM, says the southern lane of the strait is open, the mines are gone, and hundreds of ships are going through and back and forth. And oil is at $82 a barrel, which is proof positive. The market doesn't lie about that. The United States Navy has the strait open and Iran closed. What do you make of that turn of events? It turns out the blockade is there. Blockades are hard to do. Pitt tried to do one against Napoleon, generally worked. Napoleon tried to do one against Pitt, didn't work. South Africa eventually gave up the sanctions. What do you make of this?
1: First of all, the abiding things are easier to know than the current state of things. The abiding thing is this is a difficult problem. It's made much more difficult by the distribution of power to China and other international bad actors. And we don't have complete power to undo Iran. What I like about what Trump has done is limited war aims. He's not going to try to govern Iran. That's not a goal. His goal is to keep them from being a nuclear weapon and to keep them from disrupting the world and their neighbors. And I like that. I think that's an important goal. And he's gone about it in a relatively restrained way. I don't think the problem is going to go away anytime soon. And I would love to live in a world where we could, Iran is a very dangerous country. It'd be great to be able to crush them in 2 weeks and be done with them and not think about them anymore. Or trade with them and hope they grow and prosper. But we're not living in such a world. This kind of thing is going to keep happening. There are two different, the economic warfare blockade. There are two different opinions current about it. And one is, it doesn't make any difference to them at all. They're fine. And the other one is, it's crushing them. Well, we'll see. It'll unfold.
0: They are difficult traditionally, though, to operate a blockade. Now, when Pitt the Younger was imposing a blockade on Napoleon, they had to do all of Europe. This is not that. This is one entrance to their 95% of their exports. I think the United States Navy can do this forever. Do you?
1: Yeah. Well, there are two things. There are two differences, and they're huge. One is, this is one spot, right? And the other one is, technology is really different. If you want to do something sane and inspiring, read the C.S. Forster novels about Horatio Hornblower, because they're tremendous naval, you know. He's a naval captain, first midshipman, eventually the admiral, in Nelson's Navy in the wars with France. And he does a lot of blockade duty. And that's sailing ships, right? You got to estimate the wind, and if you get on the wrong side of the harbor and the wind changes, you can't get back up there. So there's all kinds of trouble, right? It's not like that anymore. The technology, and see, I don't know what the technology means for modern war, because my opinion is nobody knows. But it does mean this thing. It means that if you're trying to move something big and heavy and expensive about the earth, it's a lot cheaper to destroy it than it used to be. And that can happen. That's why Iran, to the extent that they have military power left, it's from that fact. It's the fact that it's not very expensive to make something, to blow up something big. And so, yeah, blockades, there's some shift in the direction of blockades, depending on all the other circumstances that are going on.
0: Quick exit question from this. I was surprised when the Warsaw Bloc collapsed and East Germany opened up 2 years later. So do you think Iran will collapse, and will you be surprised if it does?
1: I think, but for China, it would be in more severe trouble. I know an Iranian by the name of Nursi, who's a very talented man, And he was born there and came here with his parents when he was a boy. And he tells me that the Iranian people are a special people, a remarkable people, and they deserve better government. And he tells me they don't like their government. Well, I pray that they will get a better one.
0: You and me both. 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
0: I want to introduce you to this week's sponsor, the Hugh Hewitt Book Club, author Craig W. Stanfill and his new novel, Carbon Zero. 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
1: This is Hugh Hewitt for townhall.com. The Islamic Republic is reeling as summer closes. Operation Economic Outcast is squeezing an already flustered and failing regime. As that regime grows increasingly desperate, there are warnings that Iran may well be considering one or even many October surprise attacks on Israel, the United States, or anywhere that its weapons or terrorists can reach. America's military is certainly prepared, but the public ought to be braced too. Aging revolutionaries in Tehran, whose dreams and fantasies lie in ruins around them, are unlikely to surrender power and go quietly into exile. So the idea of a grand gesture through suicidal attacks has to appeal to the remnants of the once powerful but now nearly spent regime. Fanatics with nothing to lose pose a specific kind of threat, and it's not a rational one. Americans should support President Trump, the efforts of Operation Economic Outcast, and the military as the Islamic Republic plays out its last few desperate moves. I'm Hugh Hewitt.
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0: Welcome back. I'm Hugh Hewitt. Dr. Larry Arnn is my guest on the Hillsdale Dialogue, the last broadcast hour of the week. Dr. Arnn, I'm from a small town, Warren, Ohio, that lost all of its industry, its steel mills, its automobile plants. It crashed to zero in the 70s and 80s. If someone offered anybody in Warren a data center, oh, at the old Lordstown plant site, any of the steel plants that are closed, it put it out with the Packard, used to make their assembly transmissions, or in Youngstown, the same thing, people would jump at it because I've been doing my research. They bring between 500 and 3,000 permanent good jobs at a good wage and more during the construction phase, and they throw off a tax increment, additional tax revenue, of between $5 and $30 million a data center. Now, that's what we need, data centers, to win the AI war with China, and China is poisoning the minds of young Americans against data centers. What do you think of this controversy? Has it come to Michigan yet?
1: Yeah, a bit. And what I think about it is Ron DeSantis, who's a very imaginative and intelligent politician, and a lawyer friend of his that he went to law school with, I think it was law school, McConnell, is that his name? I'm pretty sure it is. I've met him. They thought of two things that might help diffuse the situation. One is DeSantis has taken the view in Florida that the data centers should just pay their own way. You know, in other words, they should pay for the electricity that they use. They do pay. Often it's subsidized. In other words, you know, Warren, Ohio should have, you know, first of all, it's a free country, partially, should be more free. And people want to build a factory somewhere, they ought to build it. And if they can't make it go, they should lose their money. That's how free economy works. But they shouldn't be subsubsidized. And there's correct, too much of that anyway. And so that's one thing. The second thing is, apparently, a lot of the data that is being turned into AI is got for free, according to this attorney by the name of McConnell. And he's had lawsuits in which he told me he's proved this, and that they get a lot of it is pirated data that they buy out of Russian pirates. So the point is, there isn't any knowledge in the world right now that's not generated by human beings. Well, human beings have intellectual property. They should have to pay for it. And why not? You know, they're going to use it.

0: just like you would have to do it or I would have to do it. And that would then, in my opinion, help to constitute a protection of human beings controlling ultimately AI. So I like those two things. And I am certainly not against AI, partly on the ground that there's no resisting it. It is true that it's, you know, what I said in the last show about, last segment about young people and social media.
1: Yep.
0: What they have to do, what young people have to do, is grow. They have to develop their intellects and their characters. And that requires them to focus. I like to put it this way. You have to suffer in the best hours of the day and sometimes into the night. Well, now there's a being on Earth that we can have a conversation with for the first time, and it's only about 2 years old. It isn't a human being. And this being knows everything, or much more than any single human being knows. And it can answer your questions any time, day or night. That means that it can... It's not just that it can write your papers for you. It can do your research for you. And what is it to write a paper? You have to put an argument together, and you have to look at a whole world of stuff to decide what's relevant. Well, you've looked at all that stuff now, and you will often remember it. I discover myself, by the way, we used to have a really great grammar book. When I was in high school, I had a fabulous grammar teacher. And there would be these exercises, and there'd be like 20 sentences, and you had to parse them out. But the sentences were full of information. They were interesting sentences, right? There'd be an argument about how a dog learns, or, you know, 100 things, you know, why is the sun hot?
1: Four prepositions and dependent clauses.
0: Yeah, that's right. In order to find out how the sentence is constructed. Well, I'm always coming up with facts that I can remember from high school that I learned doing those sentences. When you write your drafts and do your research, you will learn a ton of stuff that'll never get into the paper. What if you don't have to do that anymore? Satya Nadella, who's a head of Microsoft and is a very intelligent man and a, you know, a name to conjure with, he's a very significant human being, right?
1: Yeah,
0: he
1: I've interviewed
0: told
1: him.
0: Joanna Stern, the Wall Street Journal, it won't write your final paper, it'll write your drafts. Well, he apparently, a great engineer, doesn't know that you have to write your dang draft or you won't learn as much. And so there, that's a problem, right? And we are devising means to cope with that in Hillsdale College, which basically are means that involve them performing with their memories more in person, written, and oral. In other words, we have to make sure that they continue to suffer.
1: For 30 years, I've taught constitutional law, and for 30 years, my law students have had to memorize 250 to 300 cases, names, and holdings, and all of them pass the bar because that's suffering. It's not particularly useful knowledge unless you happen to land in an area of law where an obscure con law case from 40 years ago resides. But, boy, does it sharpen your ability to pass a bar exam and learn. I'll be right back for the final segment with Dr. Arnn. 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We'll be back on Churchill next week, but one more segment this week. 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

0: Stacey Garrity, and I'm running for governor of Pennsylvania. 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I'm Stacey Garrity. 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
2: 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There are many incredible Christian organizations today which make a positive impact on the world, and Cleveland Right to Life is one of them. 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
4: It's Friday, August 28th. Here with Will Haynes, it is Logan Seculo. We got a packed show today. We got Rick Grinnell joining us later. We got a lot of ACLJ content to cover, and we're talking all things Great White North. We're talking about our friends in Canada. You probably saw President Trump make his statement saying, Lake Ontario, no more. Now it is Lake America. But that is just one of a few things that has come out in terms of Canada over the last few days and few weeks, and some of them are actually rather shocking. And look, I think a lot of our viewers, most of you are Americans or North Americans, or at least probably from the United States of America, but there's actually a good chunk of you that maybe watch from Canada and you see what's happening in your own country. I know there's a lot of you who want to push back on what's happening. There are a few topics that have happened here recently that I think we have to address. So let's talk about it. I mean, President Trump obviously makes this statement. It's a bit of a troll. We know this. This is something he does. What do you think about that? Some people think it's very petty. Some people think it's just funny. Some people are like, yeah, let's do it, like the Gulf of America. What do you think? 1-800-684-3110. On the other hand, there have been some things out of Canada recently that I think we need to address and honestly need to see. You know, we don't have a Canadian Center for Law and Justice. We've discussed it before. And it just doesn't seem to be the right place for us. And some of it is because of some of these sweeping things they have that feel sadly, very anti-God or anti-religious that will happen in this country. And again, this is no criticism of the people of Canada. We love the people of Canada. It's really what happens within their own government. And this was a statement that was released just last month, under a month ago. This is for military chaplains. As we know, Pete Hegseth and those here in the United States of America have certainly made it a little bit more open to explicitly religious content, especially coming from chaplains, making it more available to speak openly about their faith. This is what's coming out of Canada. Here's the new public remarks about, this is the new instructions about public remarks made at any type of public or semi-public event. They shall uphold the principles of state religious and spiritual neutrality by not using words, actions, or symbols to specific or that are specific to a particular spiritual or faith tradition on the part of the government of Canada. And what we've been able to dive into this, this means they cannot even use the word God. It also instructs chaplains not to offer prayer at official events, including military ceremonies or commemorations. So you have chaplains, military chaplains, that are being, having their mouths taped right now, saying you can't mention not only your own specific religious beliefs in these things, you can't mention God, you can't pray. Why are they even there? Of course, this brings up a whole nother point. This is what's happening in other places. I think that's why we have to always keep an eye on what's happening in the United States of America and also be very appreciative of some of the rules that we have in place here, the Constitution that we have that allows definitely a more robust freedom of religion. So while we may have a sort of a public dispute in terms of Lake Ontario versus Lake America, let's not forget what's going. And at the same time, this is another one, which is wild, which you're probably not even going to believe. And I'll let Will take this one, because this one has to do with the September 11th attacks. And of course, we are very closely approaching the 25th anniversary of those September 11th attacks. So they need to make sure that everything is set in place when they start talking about it.
6: Well, and once again, I think this goes to even that discussion about the troll from the president about, Lake America. The prime minister said that naming it Lake Ontario is naming reality. It's rooted in reality. Well, the Canadian Broadcasting Corporation has an internal memo telling people that as they cover the 25th anniversary of the September 11th attacks, do not describe those attacks as terrorist attacks.
4: Yeah.
6: So it really seems that whether it be the chaplains or the CBC, Canada has a reality problem when it comes to words and their meanings.
4: Yep, so you can't say God and you can't call terrorism terrorism. You can't call the September 11th attacks terrorism. What do you think about that? And of course, any of your responses to President Trump's renaming, 1-800-684-3110. We'll be right back.
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4: Phone lines are open for you at 1-800-684-3110. 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Talking all things Canada, it seems like. And we are going to be talking a lot more as well. Because, look, it is still back to school week. The last day of back to school week. And, look, really, the last day I'm going to be talking to you about our match right now that we have available for you right now. And I want you to do it. It's an impact match for the rest of the month, which, again, is only a few more days. But it's back to school week. In the next segment, we're going to actually talk a little bit more about some of the work the ACLJ does to support students' rights. But before we get to there, we're going to keep things rolling on the Canada side of things. As we know, President Trump made his big statement, came out and said, this is what I'm going to do here. He did it with the Gulf of America. The Gulf of Mexico became the Gulf of America. It feels like kind of doing the same thing, but this time even maybe more targeted as it is Lake Ontario being switched to Lake America. Said the next thing he needs is an ocean. So we'll see where this goes. But it does actually, as ridiculous as it sounds, I think there are important things happening in Canada that we need to bring up. And the two that we talked about in the first segment were, number one, that chaplains, military chaplains, are being told they can't use the word God, that they can't pray openly, that they can't really express their religious beliefs in any kind of way that would be sectarian in nature, I guess, that would have any sort of guidelines between their faith. It just has to be this very neutral, spiritual, generic talk. And then on the other side, you have the CBC, which is their, you know, broadcasting company, Canadian broadcasting company, saying, hey, when you are covering our reporters, when you're covering 9/11, and we know that the 9/11 25th anniversary is going to dominate the news here in a couple weeks, don't say terrorist. You cannot say terrorist attack. So you can't say terrorist attack for 9/11. You can't say God if you're a military chaplain. And on the same time, you have the president saying, they're the worst to deal with in terms of trade. We should not be as friendly as we are to them. Of course, Canada has had a very interesting few years in terms of our relationship with the United States and Canada. Maybe the one time, definitely the most time it's been this contentious, as far as I can remember.
6: Well, and once again, when you're looking at what words and what they mean, the dispute over the name of a lake, where you have Prime Minister Carney from Canada saying that, you know, naming it Lake Ontario is rooted in reality. But at the same time, you're seeing the attack on expression in Canada, whether it be through, as you said, putting duct tape on the mouths of their chaplains in their military. One, the ACLJ has done a lot of work for chaplains in the military in the United States, because you've seen under some other administrations them try to do similar type of things here in America. Now, we fight for it and we push back and get victories for chaplains here in the United States. But then you also see what's happening with their state media. You know, Canadian Broadcasting System is a crown corporation. It operates quasi-autonomously from the federal government, but it's still state media. We don't really have that in the United States either. I think this is a time to also show, when we've talked in weeks prior about the DSA wanting to turn us into more of a parliamentary style government, this is one clear example of why we are opposed to that, why the founders were genius in the separation of powers that they put into our Constitution, because you have a parliamentary system in Canada like you do in England. And what have we seen over these past few years, really since 2020? You've seen a crackdown on the freedom of expression, the freedom of speech, the love of your country. And that's what's going on in those parliamentary systems, even though they are Western governments and they have a lot of the rooted ideals that the United States had. Our separation of powers has been able to maintain our foundations. But now we're even seeing attacks on that, where they want it to be a more parliamentary system, a House of Representatives that's expanded and has a lot of power and has the executive branch under it. We don't want that. We want to be able to rest on the foundations of the United States. And so when you have these disputes over the naming of the lake, it's silly on one sense, because we know what President Trump is doing and how offended they are by that. But at the same time, their state media on 9/11 is too concerned about the term terrorist attack that they're going to have to just call it a hijacking. Because it's too politically charged to call it terrorism. Really? Really, Canada?
4: I mean, I've heard a lot of people have issues with the way, I guess, 9/11 is described. I've never heard one of them being, you can't say that it was a terrorist attack. I mean, that is like just about as normal that we've been saying for 25 years. So it's wild they would even have to have this statement. You know, on September 11th, later on, I'm putting out a special video, and I think we're going to air it on here as well, with John Andrasik, who, you know, is from Five for Fighting, had the song Superman. And I think it's a really good reminder of what we all went through on September 11th, what it all felt like, because it has been so long that you have people who are completely oblivious to what happened on that day. Your kids now treat it, obviously, as history. They probably were not there when it happened, or your grandkids. I taught in a university a couple years ago. None of my students were alive. It's what you got to think about. University students, not freshmen, university students were not alive during the September 11th attacks. They had not yet been born. So, man, you have a whole new group of adults who did not go through what we went through. And I think you can see that in the rewriting of history. And you can see that through something like the CBC saying that this is not what we're doing here. And look, again, I think our Canadian viewers and Canadian listeners need to stand up and make some noise here. Because you don't hear that much, it feels like, in America about these issues. And I think in the United States of America, that is, about these issues. You just hear the trivial side. You just hear the sort of back and forth between our leadership. that becomes very cartoony. It isn't treated with respect. And the problem is, I don't even know. Truthfully, I don't know if the Canadian chaplains are upset about this. This could be something that, you know, is widely accepted. I mean, sure, there are people who are upset about it. But, you know, I don't know if the pushback would be like it would be in the States.
6: Well, and once again, what you see is statements about this specifically, where one member of parliament did call it unnecessary and regressive. And this directive, it says, if you're asked to pray as a chaplain, you are instead to offer a spiritual reflection without religion-specific language. They're policing language. They're saying you cannot be, as a chaplain in our armed forces, you cannot be giving these words because that is though you are speaking for the government. And once again...
4: And remember the backlash that came from people online when Pete Hegseth put out the list of all the different chaplains that were going to be offered and how we're going to have a list of all these different... groups and denominations, and trying to be even, I'd say that's even more inclusive in many ways by saying, we are going to try to staff essentially everybody. So if you are a Southern Baptist, or you are a Presbyterian, or you are a Catholic, or you're Jewish, or you're a Muslim, that you are going to be assigned a chaplain who represents and respects your faith. Not this generic, you know, whatever, spirituality. And I understand and respect the idea of saying, hey, we want to make sure that we are inclusive here. And I think that's what something like Pete Hegseth was actually doing by doing that. The difference is being inclusive and actually spending the dollars on bringing in the right amount of people instead of being, eh, maybe Canada just thinks, eh, we can't afford this many chaplains. But let's just be honest here. This is the quote here. By avoiding language specific to any one religion, chaplains respect the dignity of all and help everyone present and engage with comfort, dignity, and the sense of belonging. Nothing wrong with that. But it is a problem when you say, and you can't mention these words. And those words are as generic as they can be, like God. Or you can't pray.
6: Well, it also says at public or semi-public event. What's a semi-public event?
4: Yeah.
6: If there's a person within earshot? Because that kind of sounds like what we saw in Texas, where we're having to fight for a teacher, where they said, you can't pray if a student could see you. If you're in your car, if you're on property. So once again, it may seem easy at this point to be like, well, that's Canada. They're a lost cause. We're America. This is different. We're not that far away from it. We're not that far away from people trying these things here. They are constantly trying it. And we're always having to fight back. That's why you'll see in the next segment about a student just trying to express her faith to her friends at school. Shot down over and over and over again by the administration saying, you can't do this. You can't do this. We're taking your literature. You can't mention God. That's what you keep seeing in America. So it's not just Canada, but in America, we can do something about it.
4: All right. We get back. We are going to also take your phone calls at 1-800-684-3110. Got a few lines open. Get on the air right now. 1-800-684-3110. As Will said, we have a special video presentation coming up that we will premiere here in the next segment. Again, talking about the work of the ACLJ and how the ACLJ has been representing students' rights for many years. But we've been trying to focus this one. A lot of times we'll throw it back. We'll show you the origins, the 40 years ago. These are ones that have just happened in the last few years. So this is the stuff that's happening in real time, and you need to be a part of it as well. Give me a call at 1-800-684-3110. But while you're doing that, and while you're going to be presented with what the ACLJ work is, I'm going to ask you to think about, pray about, supporting the work financially of the ACLJ. When you do that, it's during back-to-school week. It's these amazing cases that you're going to hear about that this team works on every day. And I want you to be a part of it as well. 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So I'm going to ask you to do it today. It's the last day you're going to hear me on air talk about it. 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
8: We've witnessed monumental legal victories from defending the 14th Amendment and protecting our sacred American right to vote, the overturning of Roe v. Wade, and standing up for the religious liberty of our kids and seniors. But even with the many historic wins we've achieved, the battle is far from over. The attacks on our constitutionally protected rights persist. Countless unborn babies remain in jeopardy, and across the globe, innocent Christians are being targeted and killed across this country and around the world. This fight isn't just the ACLJ's, it's all of ours. It belongs to every American who wants to preserve the values and beliefs on which this nation was founded. None of the victories we've won would have been possible without the unwavering support of ACLJ members and ACLJ champions. 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
4: Welcome back to Seculo. Phone lines are still open for you at 1-800-684-3110. As I said, it is back to school week, and we need to make sure before this week wraps up today that we tell you about all the incredible work the ACLJ has been doing. And look, you've seen a couple different videos we've put together. And what I like about these is we're not talking about videos or cases that happened 30 years ago, 20 years ago. We are talking about active cases, cases that either have just recently been resolved or are still currently in the fight. And the ACLJ team, our young group of lawyers, are really on the front lines of all of this. And I want to make sure that they get some airtime as well to tell you about the work the ACLJ is doing. So we come on here, we'll talk about the news, we'll give you some coverage here. We'll tell you everything that's happening we think you need to hear, you should hear, all of our different points of view. And of course, we always say we tell you the truth, whether you like it or not, here at the ACLJ and here on Seculo. But that being said, when you donate to the ACLJ, you're also donating to, of course, not only this show to make sure that our broadcast stays on, but you're representing so many ACLJ clients because they don't have to get a bill at the end. No legal fees are coming to them. Because thankfully, that's absorbed by you, the ACLJ supporter, who decided that this is worth your while. Of course, it's tax deductible, and donations are doubled right now through Back to School Week and through our Impact Match, which is just about to end. So you want to do it today. Just go ahead and do it and be a part of the team. With that, I do want to kick it over to this special video presentation that we put together for you here at the ACLJ. Again, another case that you're not going to believe. It's back to school week. Backpacks, first day photos, that nervous excitement every family knows. But for one Christian family in Washington State, this past year ended with a fight for something much more basic. Their child's right to hold on to their faith inside a public school. At the ACLJ, we've spent decades defending the First Amendment rights of students, the right to pray, to speak, and to live out their faith without leaving it at the schoolhouse door. Our client's story is one of the clearest examples we've seen of what happens when a school forgets that.
13: I usually just pass out these gospel tracts. It's kind of like these little booklets that share about Jesus.
14: Several years ago, I represented a little girl who was simply trying to share the gospel with her classmates. And those school administrators decided it was appropriate to open her backpack and pull out her Christian tracts, confiscating them. Fast forward 5 years later, she's now a sixth grader at the middle school. And she was sitting in her math class like everyone else when she gets pulled out by the vice principal and told that she has to stop talking about Christianity with her classmates and that she cannot pass out her Christian tracts anymore.
13: They just pulled me out and said, oh, you can't pass out gospel tracts. And I'm like, why? Because in school, you're allowed to share like any kind of belief, like any kind of like religious, political beliefs. But for Christianity, you just have to be quiet about it. And I'm like, that's not really that fair.
14: She came home from school and the first thing she told her parents is that we need to call the ACLJ because I need to talk to Christy. So we sent a demand letter, and yet again, this district gave us exactly what we asked for and a total apology that this will never happen again. But that's not the end of the story. We got a call again from that very student that she just got out of an assembly where she had to sit crying the entire time on something that was violating her religious beliefs.
13: And I sat in the bleachers crying for the rest of the assembly. And then after the assembly, I went to my BFF and I hugged her and cried.
14: No other school would have a child saying, I'm not comfortable with this, and tell her, I'm sorry, you don't have any other options. You have to stay there, and you're going to stay there crying.
4: What this child went through wasn't a one-time misunderstanding. This was the third time her school crossed the line of her faith. That's why the ACLJ stepped in. We already sent this district three demand letters, three chances to correct the course. They took none of the chances, so we took them to federal court.
14: We are ready and gearing up for one of the biggest fights of the ACLJ's life, because this is not just about what happened at this assembly. This is a long-standing precedent this school has set, that her as a Christian will be targeted because of her faith.
15: For them to push our daughter into something that, and she was already in tears, so, and just tell her, you don't have a choice. We felt that that was very disrespectful and it was very harmful to our daughter.
14: Schools cannot force children to sit through material that is in violation of their religious beliefs. In fact, in Mahmood, the court held that the school is required to give advance notice to parents and allow them to opt out if there is any material that the parent has said would in some way violate their religious beliefs.
4: She shouldn't have had to fight this hard just to hold on to her faith in a public school. And unfortunately, she's not the only one. This back to school week, the ACLJ is standing with students and families across the country who've been told the same thing a teacher told our client, that they have no choice. But that's not true. And we're making sure school boards and administrators know that. And for this student, and for every other student like her, the ACLJ is here.
13: I know that Jesus loves everybody in my school, even though even the people who bullied me, even the people who tried to stop me from learning, from telling people about Jesus, he loves everybody.
14: By her standing up and being willing to send these demand letters and fight with a lawsuit, she's standing up for all children across this country, because there will be precedent set after this case.
4: The ACLJ isn't backing down. Because if this can happen to our client, it can happen to any student, in any classroom, in any state, including your child or grandchild. That's exactly why we fight these cases, and at no cost to the families we represent. Help us defend the religious freedoms of this student and countless others like her at aclj.org/school.
6: And Logan, I love showing these videos to our audience, because you can really understand. A lot of times we can talk about it. We can describe, you know, she's in elementary school and this is repeatedly happening. But seeing, putting, you know, the story together with that video and really understanding what's going on. These are real people. And when you stand with the ACLJ, as we fight diligently for her rights and for every other student's rights in that school system, to uphold what the Constitution and what the Supreme Court has ruled over and over and over again. Now, you know, these are real people. These are real students that are just trying to express their faith, just trying to talk to people, their friends, their peers. And they are, she used the word bully in there. Like, just imagine that, not just from peers, but from an administration bullying you, not for, you know, contraband on campus. What was the contraband? Bible tracts. What was the offensive speech that she was saying? Telling her friends about God. When you can talk about politics in school, you can talk about offensive things that people may be offended about, but you bring up God and the heavy hand of the administration comes down. And yet the courage she has to still live in her faith and to even talk about it, when knowing that the administration has it out for her.
4: Look, even for the parents, I mean, that is not easy. It's not easy to go up against your school board. It's not easy to go up against the administration. Because, look, a lot of times, I don't know what the rules are in their state. If that's the only school they can go to in their area, public school system, I don't know how that all works locally. But you're probably pretty limited. So you know the word's going to get out there that you are a quote-unquote troublemaker. But that's why the ACLJ is going to get involved. That's why we've been involved in this case and we'll continue to get involved. And if you think, by the way, there's a chance this is happening to your kid, your grandkid, you can go to aclj.org/help and get in touch with somebody today. But it is back to school week. That's why I wanted to show you that video presentation. So I'm going to encourage you right now. We got 30 seconds left in this first half hour. We got a second half hour coming up. Watch us live on YouTube, Rumble, ACLJ.org. 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
4: 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We are talking a lot about a few different topics here. And in the next segment, Rick Grinnell is going to be joining us. We led with Canada. We've been talking back to school week. And I have to say, this is going to be the last day of back to school week. And I'm only happy that this is the last day of that for one reason. And that is that I don't have to say slash school ever again.
6: Right.
4: Because it's very difficult. I have to say, if you say ACLJ.org/school, that does not roll off the tongue here, folks. So next time, we're changing that. We're going to come up with a new, you know, we can be back. Slash whatever it can be, but I cannot say it slash school again because I cannot do it. But that being said, it is still open for back to school week for the rest of the day. So be a part of that at ACLJ.org. I do want to quickly jump to Robert in Maryland. He's been on hold for a while. He's got a question kind of related to another topic, but let's just get it. Robert, go ahead.
17: Yes, I wanted to ask the both of you. I think the Supreme Court recently made a ruling on something pertaining to something that President Trump was dealing with. I wonder if it was due to election integrity or whether it was due to redistricting or whether that was due to immigration. So I wanted to know if either one of you could answer that question for me. What did the U.S. Supreme Court rule on recently? I guess it was in favor of something President Trump wanted done.
6: Right, Robert. So once again, the Supreme Court's not in session right now. So this would have been through the emergency docket is kind of what you look at. But what this actually was the executive order the president put forward on mail-in balloting, trying to secure that more. And then it went through a rulemaking process, and it was sued by a group of, I believe it was 23 states, that were trying to get this taken away by the court system, saying that the states have the right to run their elections, that there shouldn't be interference from the executive branch. What it did was it required states to share citizenship information with the federal government so that the Postal Service also could then deliver mail-in ballots only to people that are citizens, things of that nature. What the Supreme Court ruled was the federal government, the Trump administration, asked the Supreme Court to put a stay on a lower court ruling that overturned this executive order. So the states got an injunction on the order. It hasn't even gotten to the merits yet, so there's going to be in court for a while. But the injunction was put in place so the administration couldn't move forward with this executive order. The Supreme Court put a stay on the injunction, so they stopped the stop, allowing for, while it is going forward, while it's being litigated, while it goes to the merits, that it is able to be enforced, that they can move forward with this. We don't know if it will be ready in time for the midterms. It could be. It could be a little chaotic trying to get this in place before then. But that is what they ruled on. They granted a stay through a per curiam order. And they found things like you are likely to succeed on the merits, that maybe the states don't have standing to sue on this. There's another thing about ripeness, whether or not they were suing too early. There were several different reasons why they granted this stay, but it's also not over. That still will remain in court. It'll be litigated lower court and probably appealed all the way to the Supreme Court again. So that's the update there, Robert, and we'll keep watching it and we'll update you as it goes.
4: Appreciate you calling, Robert. We got a bunch of lines still open. We have two lines open, 1-800-684-3110. We're headed to this next segment and talk to Rick Grinnell, and then after that I'm gonna take as many calls as we can on whatever topics you want. It's Friday, so any of the topics that we talked about this week, feel free to join us at 1-800-684-3110. That's 1-800-684-3110. We're talking Canada. I want to get your thoughts, whether that's in Lake Ontario or Canada saying, can't call 9/11 terrorism. Chaplains, military chaplains, y'all are doing a good job. Don't pray with people. Don't say God. We got rules here in Canada. What do you think about that? Give me a call, 1-800-684-3110. Once again, wrapping up back to school week. 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Again, that's at aclj.org. We protect students, teachers, parents, grandparents. Be a part of it today.
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18: 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The Answer.
6: Welcome back to Seculo. We're joined on the phone right now by Rick Brunell. Rick, it's Friday. We're going to have a little fun here because I think everyone in the Canadian government, as well as everyone on the political left here, was very, very upset about the naming of Lake Ontario, which if we're naming the Great Lakes, I mean, it's bottom tier Great Lake, right? I mean, we've got Superior, Michigan, obviously top two, then probably Erie. Then if you're fighting between the naming of Huron and Ontario, what are we even doing here? But at the same time, they're having real issues with the meaning of words in Canada when it comes to things like chaplains being able to say the word God or pray, or even the CBC instructing their journalists, don't say terrorist attack when covering 9/11. I don't think that we've had a more full display of some wild Canadian ideals than these last 24 hours.
20: Look, the Canadian left-wing radicalism has gone unchallenged for a very long time. I actually think Mark Carney knows exactly what he's doing. He's picking a fight with Donald Trump. He's trying to create leverage. Every time he does this, his poll numbers go up. This is all political on both sides. And President Trump is playing it better. I saw today the meme that we're no longer calling them Canadian geese. They're called Donald Ducks. And I love this whole having fun with a trade policy. All these people who are so uptight thinking that this is going to ruin our trade relationship. I think those people need to look at the facts, because the facts are Canada hasn't paid its NATO obligations in decades, despite having the style of Barack Obama asking them to pay, despite having the style of George H.W. Bush asking them to pay more, despite having the style of Joe Biden saying, will you please pay more? The Canadians have ignored multiple U.S. presidents and their styles. And so this is not a question of style. This is a question of fairness. You look at the long list of the ways that Canada puts tariffs on us unfairly, and yet we're paying for the defense. It's the same issue with Europe. Europe doesn't pay its NATO obligations. They've got an opera house and a ballet theater on every single corner. They've got beautiful airports because they get to spend money on infrastructure projects because they're not paying for their defense. It is unfair to ask Americans to keep paying for others' security, safety, and economic prosperity. And it's time that we go to the mat and demand a change. And that's exactly what President Trump is doing, and I'm grateful for it.
6: Well, and I think, once again, he also knows how to bring out the most absurd protests around moves. Because the tariff discussion, the NATO discussion, those are very real things. Those are very real things that impact the lives of Americans and the economy. And he's able to so easily bait the people that are on the other side of a negotiation by doing something which on the surface is just a troll, just renaming a lake, Lake America. We know exactly what he's doing, but it's whether it's TDS, Trump Derangement Syndrome, or something else, they still don't know the playbook. And that's what is so funny to me. I love the Donald Duck comment, but the fact that they still can't see through it and just ignore it. You have Hillary Clinton tweeting, it's called Lake Ontario, as if anyone cares what she thinks in 2026. And yet she also had to turn off the comments on her post on X because she fell into the trap. I don't know how these people don't realize it's a trap and they can't get out of it.
20: It's a fun meme to control the messaging and the narrative, and too many people are missing the serious side of it. I saw Adam Kinzinger, the same thing, completely melting down, defending the Canadians like somehow this was a serious rift. We have negotiations with other countries that gets very ugly because these issues matter. It's economic fighting is what it is. It's about fairness. Should the Americans keep paying for economic prosperity and safety for others? Or should we look at the fact that we have a $40 trillion national debt and that it's time that we stop valuing being liked and instead we value being respected? And I think this is what Trump does. It's what he does really well. For the people who don't like the tactics, I think that you just have to look at the tactics of the previous presidents who have done it the way that some people want them to do. Act presidential, whatever that means. Be nice, be considerate. And guess what? You just get completely ignored when you do that. We've tried all the different styles. Canada and the Europeans have ignored all of the different president styles.
4: It also, Rick, feels like a wake-up call that sometimes we need in the media as well, because we're not talking about Canada all that often. Of course, we know that there's bickering back and forth between from the United States of America and Canada. But President Trump does something like this, all of a sudden it brings all of us into the story because we all take maybe the bait that President Trump puts out there with sort of the trolling nature of switching something up like Lake Ontario to Lake America. But then we dive a little deeper and we find all of these other things that are going on in this country. And again, when we're talking about the country, we're not talking about the people. We're talking about their government. I mean, look, we've been there in the last year. Great people. A lot of them support a lot of the ideals of what we stand for here. But just like any other country, they are had leadership right now that doesn't value that. But if anything, this is at least a wake-up call to get this back into the press.
20: I agree completely, and I would even go so far as to say this is not a fight between Canada and America. This is a fight between conservative common sense values and the left, the radical left. Mark Carney is a radical lefty, and I've seen a lot of conservative Canadians defending President Trump, just like I've seen a lot of very left Americans taking the Canadian side.
4: Not unlike what we've seen in the UK as well. I mean, you have in the UK such a loud group of what you'd say, I guess, are sort of Trump kind of conservatives who make a lot of noise, but sadly it feels like often they get close to the goal line recently and can't quite push it over the finish.
20: Yeah, look, I think it is a common sense versus radical viewpoint, and a lot of times the radical viewpoint is the one that people think is more compassionate or you know, it's nicer. And if you look at it on face value, I think that the common sense positions, whether it's immigration, whether it's healthcare, the common sense position is the one that has more compassion. And we shouldn't give any ground on ceding to the fact that having immigration laws, for instance, is not less compassionate. It is actually more compassionate for the people that live in the United States. And so I think it's about fighting for common sense and not backing down when faced with the bullying and the cancel culture that the radical left always does.
4: All right, Rick, thank you so much for joining us today. I really appreciate your guidance and your advice always. So we always appreciate hearing from Rick. With that being said, we got one more segment and I got a lot of calls to get through. So if you're on hold, stay on hold. I'm going to try to get to all of you. I will do my very best to get through all of you in the next segment. We'll just go in the order they came in, unless you're an ACLJ champion. That's someone that gives, by the way, on a monthly basis. Then you get bumped to the front of the line. So stay on hold if you are on hold right now. We'll get to you as much as we can. But again, go to ACLJ.org today. Maybe you want to become a champion. Great time to do it, by the way, is during some of these match months. Currently, we are in the Impact match and back to school week. Your first donation that you give will still be doubled if you decide to become an ACLJ champion. And what that does, look, it's not the mass majority. Mass majority of people, so don't feel like if you can't do it that you shouldn't at least give something. Most of the people that give one time, two times a year. Maybe they give $50 here, $25 here, $75. We appreciate that. That is the mass majority of what keeps this organization afloat. However, there is a baseline of about 20,000 of you who have become ACLJ champions who give a monthly basis. That can be $5 and up. And only $5 I think, for processing fees. The reason we got to do $5. $5 and up to become an ACLJ champion. It helps us get a great budget item to know what's coming in. We obviously, people come and go. You can cancel any time, but it really helps us out. So if you can become a champion, I encourage you to do so. That's at ACLJ.org. When we get back, though, I mean, we got calls about Canada. We got calls that someone wants an update on the Pastor Saw case. We have just freedom of speech being respected. We got so much more. But again, I want to thank all of you who have joined us this month during our Impact match, but it's not over just yet. We're almost there. You can taste it. Be a part of it today at ACLJ.org. And look, again, a few months from now is when you'll be able to hear me talk about one of these matches again. We got a little while. So if you thought about doing it, if you thought about making a donation to the ACLJ, this is the time to do it. Only got a couple days left. Let's make today count at ACLJ.org. We'll be right back. Your calls coming up.
8: We've witnessed monumental legal victories from defending the 14th Amendment and protecting our sacred American right to vote, the overturning of Roe versus Wade, and standing up for the religious liberty of our kids and seniors. But even with the many historic wins we've achieved, the battle is far from over. The attacks on our constitutionally protected rights persist. Countless unborn babies remain in jeopardy. And across the globe, innocent Christians are being targeted and killed across this country and around the world. 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
4: Welcome back to Secular. We got to hop right into these calls. Okay, we got so many coming in. So let's kick it off with Marion in Texas, ACLJ champ. You're on the air.
22: Thank you very much. Yeah, what I wanted to mention is that we have a lot of nations around the world that don't have freedom of speech, and that's horrible. But the problem is now it's coming to our border. Right on our border, when chaplains can't even say the word God, or Canadians can't say that there was terrorism on 911, that's horrible. Then you go right in, even worse than that, you have in our own country where y'all have helped a girl who three times was told she couldn't pass out tracts, couldn't talk about Jesus, et cetera. And I believe that if it weren't for companies like ACLJ, that we personally would get into the realm where we no longer have freedom of speech. So my hats goes off to your company, and I wanted to thank y'all for all the work that y'all have done to try to maintain freedom of speech in our country, and that's it.
6: Well, and Marion, one, thank you. And that's the mission. That's the goal. What the ACLJ has been fighting for over 35 years is specifically that, upholding the freedom of speech, the First Amendment, the freedom to worship, the freedom of religion, the freedom to assemble, all of the precious freedoms that are enshrined in the First Amendment is what we fight for, as well as other things, other constitutional issues that flow from that. But that's the core of it. And as we showed, it unfortunately was perfect timing that we were already planning on showcasing that

0: your buildings, not everywhere else. And that's what we have to keep fighting for.
1: All right, I want to keep getting through these calls. Let's go to David in Texas. David, you're on.
2: Yes, hello. I got a couple principles I want to mention. Can I say God? Or we have a constitutional right to have freedom of speech. And people shouldn't be ashamed to say what they want to say. I mean, as long as it's, you know, moral or, you know, good. And those who, you know, authority figures who might do harm to those with freedom of speech to go to court. It gets allowed to do that.
1: Yeah, David, of course, you know, we're talking a lot about what's going on in Canada, but this happens in the United States of America as well. You know, we hear about it all the time. The ACLJ team is constantly defending religious freedoms. Now, thankfully, our Constitution is pretty clear about religious liberties, but a lot of those we've had to take all the way to the Supreme Court to make sure it is confirmed as law. And that is why our team is there.
0: I think we should go to Rick on line five.
1: All right, Rick in Nevada.
0: Nevada, you said it right.
1: I always say it right.
0: I actually made reference to that yesterday. I say it wrong. Rick, you're on Seculo.
3: Excellent work on the pronunciation.
1: There you go. He knows.
3: Pastor Cal, I'd like to ask for progress on Pastor Cal's case. And I'd like to ask if you are familiar with the case of Bishop Thaddeus Maud Akin, whom the woke Pope has abandoned.
1: Yeah, I'll take a look at that. I'm not sure about that second one. We actually had some technical difficulties there, so you got a little muffled there. But we'll find out about it, and we can make sure our team looks into it. As an update on Pastor Saw in China, of course, this is the pastor who was arrested, was sentenced, and served out his sentence, and now just wants to return home to America, but cannot, currently does not have a passport, cannot leave. And we've been fighting for him for decades, or it feels like the better part of a decade now. But now we are at a turning point because of the fact that he has very aggressive and rare form of cancer. And you know, time is limited potentially right now. I mean, we pray for him, hopefully not. We want to make sure he can get home, see his grandchildren and all that. But Will, you got a quick update.
0: That's right. And those of you that have signed that petition, those letters that are going to the Secretary of State and to the President as well, those have been sent. You can still sign the petition, aclj.org/saw, that's C-A-O. It's pronounced saw, but spelled C-A-O. You can still sign that. We'll update it as we go along. But we have received notification that those have been delivered both to the White House as well as to the State Department. So those letters that all of you signed, over 330,000 people signed, asking the President and the Secretary of State to make this an issue with China, as we know that Xi Jinping is visiting the United States next month.
1: Yeah, we got to turn the pressure on. Okay, don't let off. If you want to support it, you can still sign that petition, as Will said. We'll update the number. Let's head over somewhere near the Canadian border, I believe. Let's go to Bobby in New York. Bobby?
0: On the Canadian side. On the Canada side.
1: Bobby, go ahead.
4: No, on the American side.
1: Oh, that's right. Yeah, we got you.
4: Okay, listen, I think Canada and its people and its politicians are turning away from God. That's the problem. And I would think that they would have a fear of doing that. And I wonder how much is the British and European influence to Canada, because in 1957, there was a song out by Jimmy Rogers called Honeycomb, and because he mentioned the Lord in that song, the BBC banned playing the song, and that's my take for today.
1: Great song. Did not know that. That's a rock and roll fact that I'm going to keep it there. Honeycomb was banned
0: By the BBC.
1: That's wild.
0: I think a lot of Canada is very similar to the way that the UK has gone. A lot of that is that they have a shared history, but as well as that parliamentary system, is that it tends to go where the culture goes and doesn't have that strong foundation, because the executive flows out of the more people's house, the larger body of their legislature. That is how that goes. It's when a wave of populism or popular ideas come in, then everything flows downwind from that and downstream from that. So that's what you see in Canada. That's what you see in almost any parliamentary country, is that it's really hard to stick to your foundations because it's just mob rule at the end of the day.
1: Yeah. Okay. Thank you so much. Honeycomb.
0: I love that you're like, I love
1: everybody
0: it.
1: Wants a wife like Honeycomb. There you go. All right. Let's go to Rachel in New York. Line one.
5: Yes. Hi. Thanks for taking my call, and also for your work. And I, too, live near Lake Ontario. So that's kind of like in my backyard. But at any rate,

0: My question to you guys is basically really, what are these DSAP and the leftists, what are they so afraid of our country getting back to our Christian roots, and what are they so afraid of?
1: Oh, I think we can be, it's pretty clear.
2: Well, because socialism, that the DSA wants, is specifically atheistic. That is the entire Marxist lineage, is to reject a higher power, reject God. They make the state their God. They make the government and the people their God. So that's what they're afraid of, not getting their ideas across.
3: Hey, I feel bad, Damon. I wasn't able to get to you today. I know you're on hold for quite a while, and I appreciate you calling in. If you call in Monday, we'll get to you first thing, or you know, we'll do our best. But again, he was saying he didn't think the Prime Minister of Canada is being very honest in this whole situation. Look, I think this is all a bit of a troll, but it leads the door. It opens the door to so much more conversation that can happen. But hey, before we wrap up, 30 seconds left. Back to school week, everybody. Be a part of it. Wrapped up today. Be a part of the end here. Make us end strong. 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ACLJ today. 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Become a champion if you can. Thank you so much for joining us. That's all at ACLJ.org. Scan that QR code that you see on the screen. Talk to you Monday.
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10: 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I'm Ed Doherty with Brian Hoffert here on the ACP Productions Broadcasting Network. Today, we're at Memorial Stadium in Avon Lake for a matchup between the Avon Lake Shoremen and the Lake Catholic Cougars. We'll take a timeout as the bands are on the field for the national anthem. When we come back, we'll break this one down with the keys of the game. Coming up right after this timeout, this is the High School Football Game of the Week.
11: It is appointed unto man once to die. But after this, the judgment. A man's days are 70, by reason of strength, 80, and we fly away. 70 years, maybe 80. I have a great-grandfather that nobody knows. A great-great-grandfather that no one has heard of. Maybe it's time to break the chain, make your mark. History is made by average men, doing above average things. And you will only pass this way once, and you are here. Make American men great again. Do it. I'm Jeff Toring, pastor of Liberty Valley Church, and we are one of his footmen. 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
10: 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He's Ryan Hoffer, and I'm Ed Doherty. Patty Doherty is our spotter and statistician tonight, also producing the broadcast here from Avon Lake Memorial High School as the Shoremen get set to take on the Lake Catholic Cougars. Both teams are 0-1. Avon Lake last week was here at home against Strongsville. They were down 24-0 at one point in the first half. Made it interesting. Lost that game 24-22 for Lake Catholic. They had a rough road trip. They went out to Youngstown and Stambaugh Stadium at Youngstown State. Cardinal Mooney scored the first 41 points in that game. Lake Catholic did get a late touchdown. 41-7 was the final as Lake limped back to Lake County 0-1 as well. So both teams looking for their first win tonight, Brian. Neither team wants to start 0-2, and that brings us to the keys to the game brought to you by Brunswick Automart. Get the keys to a new or pre-owned vehicle at Brunswick Automart. Brunswick Automart, I-71, and the Route 303 exit. Car buying made truly simple. Brian, keys to the game tonight for both squads.
13: Yeah, for starting off with Lake, they found out again, and they've known it for years. Stambaugh's a tough place to play. You're down. It's a rough stadium to go. It gets a long ride. It's a college stadium. And it's just a tough place. But for Lake, they need to get off the field tonight. Their defense needs to get off the field because they did not last Friday night. They only ran 33 plays on offense. So you've got to get off the field and get your field position for your offense. For both teams, which quarterback's going to step up? We've got a junior from Lake Catholic that's Pisano, Max Pisano, who is a second-year starter now as a junior. And he's looking to rebound from a game last week. And then for Avon Lake, there's even a bigger question mark. You've got a sophomore, Michael Ambrose, who's making his first varsity start. So which one's really going to come to play today? And then the third one is one we talk about almost every week. In a game like this where it's still early in the year and you don't know a lot about both teams, turnovers and special teams can make the type of plays that determine who goes 1-1 and who ends up 0-2.
10: 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Avon Lake, Lake Catholic coming up. Kickoff minutes away. We'll take a timeout here on the Brunswick Automart Countdown to Kickoff Show. 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
19: Welcome to today's game. 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On behalf of the OHSAA, let's all do our part to set a good example and make this a fun and safe experience for the kids involved. I know this game means so much to the players, coaches, and fans, but high school sports are about much more than the wins and losses. They teach life lessons that will be with the players long after their playing days are over. Good luck to both teams, and remember to respect the game.
10: Final segment here of the Brunswick Automart Countdown to Kickoff Show. Ed Doherty with Brian Hoffert. Week 2 of the high school football season. It's a rematch of last season's Week 2 game between Lake Catholic and Avon Lake. Lake Catholic won that one out at Jerome T. Osborne Stadium. Today we're at Memorial Stadium here in Avon Lake as we get set for kickoff. 69 degrees and sunny. 60% humidity, no rain, a light breeze in the forecast. We are at Memorial Stadium. Oddly shaped east-west configured stadium, seating capacity about 5,000. We expect about half of that tonight. Field Turf Stadium that was renovated in 2010, originally opened in 1959. Lake Catholic won the toss. They elected to defer, and they will kick off from right to left on your radio dial or your computer screen.
13: That if we get rain tonight, something dramatic happened. There's not a cloud. This is a beautiful night, and it's not overly hot for these young players.
10: That coin flip was brought to you by Pinnacle Gymnastics, where fun and confidence come together. PinnacleGym.com. Frederick had it teed up for Lake Catholic at the 40-yard line. He's into the ball, end-over-end kick. That is going to be hit at the 3, bounce into the end zone. It's a touchback. It was chased down there by Nolan Walsh.
13: Nolan Walsh, yeah.
10: And we will start at the 20-yard line for Avon Lake. We'll get our first chance to see Michael Ambrose, the quarterback. But before we do, we will pause 10 seconds for station identification. 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
10: Welcome back to Memorial Stadium. Ed Doherty alongside Brian Hoffert as we get it started tonight. Avon Lake and Lake Catholic, both teams 0-1, looking for their first win. Avon Lake with the football. They'll operate from their own 20-yard line just underway. Mikey Ambrose is the quarterback. Sophomore, 5'11", 170 pounds. High snap, inside handoff. It will go. And Rudnicki, the running back for Avon Lake, the senior, powers ahead for nearly 10 out to the 29.5 on first down.
13: Yeah, a lot of things they're going to be able to do on second and 2 feet. Boy, that was 9 yards right through the middle of the Lake Catholic defense there.
10: Rudnicki is the tailback. Drake Rudnicki, senior, last week only had 12 yards. His longest run was 6. There he had 9.5 to start the game. They will show a 2 wide receiver set, 2 tight ends in the formation, including Thomas Rodke is a tight end on the near side. They're going to give it again. Rudnicki coming near side, has an opening, crosses the 40 to the 42-yard line. Another big chunk by Rudnicki to start the ball game.
13: Yeah,
10: there's a flag coming in.
13: There's a flag coming in. Not sure what that was, but it might be a sideline warning on Avon Lake, Ed. But they missed a blatant holding call, the right tackle for Avon Lake. That's how he got the corner. He just walked around the corner. There was no one there because of the aforementioned holding call that was missed.
10: I don't know if this is going to be a full. This is going to mark it off from the 42. It'll be a 15-yarder. We'll see what we got here.
13: Well, first signal I saw.
10: Unsportsmanlike conduct. Wow.
13: Okay, wow. Wow. Okay. Well, that undoes play.
10: That big run is.
13: It gives them the first down, but it was after the play, so it's first and 25, Ed.
10: The unsportsmanlike conduct was on the right guard, apparently, Jack Ellis. So now it'll bring down first and, well, I guess if it's a dead ball foul, Brian, it would be second down, correct?
13: No, they give them the first down.
10: Okay, and then they'll reset the chains for first down.
13: Yeah, and they're not going to make – this isn't like the NFL or whatever. They're going to mark it back first and 10.
10: First and 10 from the 27.
13: First and 25. So it was after the play. They gave them the first down and then walk it back.
10: So officially, you give Rudnicki the rush, then you move the ball back on the penalty.
13: On the penalty, yes.
10: And so it nets a minus 2 yards, but it's a first down at the 27.
13: Yes.
10: 51 seconds in. Ambrose, the quarterback in the pistol formation. Rudnicki will go behind him, dot that I at a four wide receiver set to get started. We'll get Ambrose's first pass. It's knocked down at the line of scrimmage. Robert Allison knocked it down.
13: Nice play by the senior defensive end there, knocking that pass down.
10: Brian, beautiful stadium here, good sight lines, and both teams wearing very usable jerseys.
13: We can see the numbers. It's unbelievable. I mean, we could actually read the jersey numbers. Thank you.
10: Lake Catholic wearing white jerseys with dark green numbers on them for Avon Lake, and the maroon home tops with bright gold numbers that stand out as well. So it'll be a good opportunity tonight to see the number. Second down and 10 from the 27. This will be an inside handoff. Rudnicki with the carry, weaving his way for a couple to the 30-yard line.
13: Magistrelli, nice
10: Gio
13: tackle.
10: Magistrelli, yep.
13: He broke a couple tackles in the backfield there to save a loss, to turn it in at least something positive. Now third down and 7. We'll see what Avon Lake does with their new quarterback.
10: Magistrelli is a junior, 5'8", 175. He plays that hybrid position. He's a weak side linebacker, strong safety, Brian, so he can hit.
13: Yeah, right? He's not afraid, no.
10: Third down and 7 from the 30 as Avon Lake goes left to right on your computer screen, radio dial, or smart device. In the pocket is Ambrose. Now he'll be flushed to his left. Tuck and run. Crosses the 30 to the 34. Met there by three white shirts, including Magistrelli.
13: Yeah, tie-in. Cy was there as well. It's forcing a punt. And we're talking about Magistrelli not being afraid to hit. We know that. He's a state placer in wrestling the last 2 years, along with, obviously, his two-time state champion, Danny Zamorowski. Yeah. But both of them were hyped up pregame when we talked to the coaches. They're not afraid of contact.
10: And the third one in on that tackle, because I mentioned three shirts, Brady Moran was the third one there. Moran's another one that'll hit you as hard as he can.
13: Comes from a family that goes back decades.
10: So Anderson on to punt. Back deep for the Lake Catholic Cougars will be Feibig. Knox Feibig will let it bounce. It'll hit at the 35. Kick back towards the 40, where Avon Lake will down it at the 42-yard line. Down there by Luke Gliha. Gliha downs it, and we'll see Lake Catholic's first offensive set with 9:20 to play in the opening quarter. No score. Avon Lake had a good drive going. It was derailed by a personal foul.
13: Yeah, killed the drive.
10: And it at least killed the momentum that was started.
13: They had gained about 25 yards on the first two plays, but that just killed it.
10: So Max Pisano will be the quarterback for the Cougars. Last week against Youngstown Mooney, 4 of 12 for 66 yards, a touchdown, two interceptions, including one that was returned for a touchdown. They'll go in an offset pistol formation. Moran will be the tight end. He'll move to the right side. He'll operate from the left hash, headed into the east end of the field. This will be a inside handoff.
13: Magistrelli
10: got the handoff as the deep man. Picked up a couple near the 45. Give him two officially. Second down and 8 coming for the Cougars.
13: And we've got an Avon, the player that made the tackle, a little slow getting up. That was Mason Ambrose.
10: Ambrose.
13: And then also... Mason Brown was in on that tackle.
10: So now it's second down and a long 7 for the Cougars. He'll work from the 44. Offset eye in the pistol formation for Pisano. Give it to Magistrelli again. Straight ahead, has some running room. Crosses into Shoreman territory at the 49, taken down near the sticks.
13: Yeah,
10: it'll
13: he'll
10: be
13: have
10: close.
13: A first down.
10: Yep.
13: He's got the first down.
10: They will move the chains. Nolan Walsh, Elijah Bullens from the secondary coming up to make that tackle. First down for the Cougars. Couple of plays, 11 yards, Brian, and now they're in Shoreman territory. That's something they need to get started after last week when they went down 41-0 to Mooney early.
13: Yeah, this has been a much better start of the game already, just a few minutes in.
10: Now it's a heavy pistol to the left side, power pistol. They'll give it to Magistrelli. Right side, didn't go anywhere. Taken down there, Mason Ambrose, the junior linebacker, coming in. Ambrose last week with an interception against Strongsville. Already as a junior has an offer from your alma mater, Brian.
13: Miami
10: of Ohio.
13: Nice.
10: Ambrose, a three-sport athlete, so to put him at the outside linebacker position, he can go sideline to sideline pretty quick. Now we have a stoppage in play. The officials...
13: got an looks like an equipment issue for Lake Catholic.
10: And it's been corrected by the umpire. Second down coming. They'll wind the clock just under 8 minutes to play first quarter. The Catholic on their opening drive. They'll go with a double wing to the right, pistol formation. Direct snap. It'll go to Magistrelli. He'll be a lead block by Pisano, who gets a block, and Magistrelli's free in the secondary. To the 20, to the 15, powers himself to the 12-yard line. How about the block by the quarterback?
13: Yes, that play was set up around the corner. The way the formation was, Avon Lake did not change pre-snap to a big offset. They had everything going that way. Even the quarterback was offset right. That was going to be a direct snap to Magistrelli the entire way, and Avon Lake never shifted over.
10: And then, amazingly, out in front, Max Pisano, the quarterback, was leading the way. Nolan Walsh finally ran him down from the corner. This one's going to go to Pisano. He'll run the same play to the left side. Pisano's got a clearing. Pisano's into the end zone. Touchdown, 12 yards out, and Lake Catholic's on the board.
13: They're not shifting on defense to the strong side of the ball. Lake Catholic, the last two plays, first to the right and then that time to the left, has stacked all their linemen and their tight ends and the running back, and everything has been a power right or power right left, and Avon Lake has not shifted even the defense over a little bit. There's been no one there. He got one kickout block there, I think, by Magistrelli, and he walked into the end zone.
10: So on to attempt the extra point will be Gavin Fredericks. It is 6-0 at the 7:20 mark of the opening quarter. As now we have a whistle, stoppage in play. The referee is going to send somebody off the field.
13: That's hard to say.
10: Amarion Levitt has to go off the field.
13: Yeah,
10: they're going
13: to
10: bring somebody back in.
13: Maybe he didn't have a mouth guard. Could be as simple as that.
10: Jeremiah Curry now in at the wing to protect for Fredericks to attempt the extra point. Snap is down. Kick is up. Kick is on its way, and it's good. And with 7:20 to play in the opening quarter, the opening drive by Lake Catholic nets them a touchdown. We'll take a timeout here, 7-0, as the Cougars lead the Shoremen here in Avon Lake. 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
10: Back here at Memorial Stadium, Lake Catholic 58-yard drive, five plays, and a Max Pisano 12-yard touchdown run, and the Avon Lake Cougars are on the board 7-0.
13: Lake Catholic,
10: my mistake.
13: And that's quite an impressive drive. They never threw the ball that I recall. It was all
10: on the ground.
13: They just handed the ball off play after play.
10: That scoring summary brought to you by Always Golf. 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They are a full-service golf simulating company in Westlake. Kickoff by Fredericks will be fielded by Walsh at the 3 on the near sideline of the 10 to the 20. Onside the near the hash marks, then back out to the numbers, and he's upended at the 30-yard line by Colton Kastning of Lake Catholic. First and 10 for Avon Lake from their own 29-yard line. 7-0 Lake Catholic. 7:14 to play in the opening quarter. Sophomore quarterback Mikey Ambrose will be leading the way for Avon Lake. They're going to go four wide receivers, two by two. Ambrose surveys the defense. Now it'll be a tunnel screen to Golding. Golding at the 30, 35, slips himself out to the 38-yard line. Magistrelli on the tackle.
13: Yeah, sorry if you did. If you saw my arm waving and pointing and everything, Lake Catholic did not have that play covered. They had two receivers out there against one defensive back. Lake Catholic's fortunate that that play did not go longer than 7 yards.
10: Chris Golding, the sophomore wide receiver, already getting Division I looks from Avon Lake. Shoreman will stay in that 2x2 set. They'll work from the left hash. Ambrose in a shotgun with Rudnicki on his right side. Coming in motion is good. It'll be an inside handoff. Oh. Nothing doing. Smothered by Mitchell.
13: Ben Mitchell wrapped up. Hit one of his teammates, can't get the number, got a hold of the legs at the initial contact, but then Ben Mitchell planted him into the ground.
10: That's a
13: big-time hit.
10: Loss of two for Rudnicki brings up third down and four for the Shoremen. And now they have stopped the clock again, and we have ourselves a timeout, I think a secondary player for Lake Catholic, Dylan Knapp. He needs to leave his forearm or his elbow looked at, Brian. I think he might need to have a bandage applied.
13: Something, yeah.
10: That turf will eat you up.
13: Yeah, it's not something they really worried about back in my day. But now, if something busts open or whatever, you got to go get it wrapped, taped, all that.
10: So they'll reset the play clock. 6:12 to play in the opening quarter. Lake Catholic with a 7-0 lead over Avon Lake here at Memorial Stadium in Lorain County. Third down and four. Ambrose will keep that Shoreman offense. 2x2 set, four wide receivers. Near sideline of Perry and Gleha. Rudnicki is the tailback in the pocket. Ambrose rolling right, looking, throwing, caught. Caught at the 42 by Golding. Or check that. That is caught by Gleha.
13: Gleha
10: makes the catch.
13: Gleha with the catch.
10: So that'll be enough for a first down on the run.
13: Sophomore looked good there.
10: Ambrose
13: didn't panic in the pocket, rolled out, found his open receiver for the first down.
10: And now Jack Ellis is going to limp off the field. The right guard. He'll be replaced by Maximino Cruz. First and 10 for the Shoremen from their own 45. Pistol formation. Rudnicki is behind Ambrose. Play clock is set. 4-2 set defensively. Handoff inside. Rudnicki powers his way near midfield before he stood up and turned away as he comes up just shy of the midfield stripe. Magistrelli again with a...
13: Yeah, Brady Moran was there. There was a whole host of Cougars there to stuff that play. But he did pick up 4 yards.
10: Well, we're going to have to get clarification. Lake Catholic just had a player check in who was not listed on the roster.
13: 53?
10: Yes.
13: Yeah, he was the one that had his uniform checked on offense.
10: So second down and seven, we'll find out who that is as Avon Lake goes with a trips to the right in a arrowhead formation, tight to the right side. It'll be a sweep coming near side. Rudnicki with it, and he does not get back to the line of
13: scrimmage.
10: And here comes the flag.
13: It's going to be a face mask or a horse collar or maybe even both, Ed. The way his head whipped around and the way he got thrown by the back of his jersey, it could be both.
10: There's the personal foul, and
13: there's
10: your face mask.
13: Yeah.
10: So from the 49 where it occurred, that'll take it deep into Lake Catholic territory, and Avon Lake with another first down. They'll move the chains.
13: I didn't get the number on that. Was that 15? 15, that was
10: Ben Mitchell.
13: Ben Mitchell with the penalty there.
10: So Avon Lake has taken advantage of a third down conversion and now a 15-yard penalty. They sit at the Lake Catholic 36-yard line, 4:47 to play in the opening quarter. 7-0 Lake Catholic. Pistol formation, inside handoff, dodging through traffic is
13: 26.
10: Is John Donahue, sophomore running back, and another flag comes flying in at the 30-yard line where Donahue was taken down. John Donahue, sophomore, only 5'7", 160 pounds. We'll see what this flag is. And the way that Lake Catholic is reacting, it's against them again, and this is another personal...
13: Another 15 yards.
10: For from the 30. And this one's going to go all the way to the 15-yard line, Brian.
13: It wasn't a particular infraction. They just said personal foul.
10: No, they did pull the face mask.
13: Face mask again. I missed it.
10: And so it'll be just outside the 15 at the 16-yard line. Avon Lake has 30 yards on penalties. They're down to the Lake Catholic 16. Two tight end set, two wide receivers, one on each side. Ambrose will get the call from the sideline as they work into the sun here in the first quarter. Late first quarter, 4:16 to play, 7-0 Lake Catholic. Avon Lake threatening. Cougars showing blitz. This one pitched to the outside. Golding has it one-on-one to the 10. Cuts inside to the 5. Looking for the goal line. He's taken down just short at the 1-yard line. 15 more for Golding. The nose tackle, Zimorowski, Feibig in the secondary, and Ben Mitchell, the linebacker, all there colliding.
13: Yeah, you can see that Golding is their playmaker, but I want to credit the quarterback, Ambrose. That was a high snap. He barely had time. It didn't even look like he threw the ball with the hands on the laces. He just kind of made sure he shot-putted it out there because he knew his receiver was there and could make the play. That was a great play by Ambrose, the quarterback.
10: This drive started at the 29-yard line. They moved all the way down to the Lake Catholic 1, looking to even the score here late first quarter. Offset power eye. They give it to the tailback, Rudnicki, who's in for the score. Touchdown, Avon Lake.
13: Yeah, he powered through a couple of defensive players there for Lake Catholic. There was contact between the 1 and 2 yard line, but he hit and spun into the end zone. That was a tough run for the touchdown there. Rudnicki, the senior, not a real oversized guy, but again, we talked about on the first drive. He's not afraid of contact because he bounced off two Cougars for that touchdown.
10: Drake Rudnicki with his first touchdown of the season. On to attempt the extra point, Kyle Anderson. Mason Brown is the holder. Brown calls for the ball, sets it down. Anderson up and through. And we are even at 7. 3:30 to play in the opening quarter. Lake Catholic 7, Avon Lake 7. This is the ACP Productions Broadcasting Network.
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10: 71 yards by Avon Lake. Drake Rudnicki caps it off with a 1-yard touchdown run at the 3:30 mark to even the score at 7. Avon Lake 7. Lake Catholic 7. I'm Ed Doherty alongside Brian Hoffer tonight from Memorial Stadium. It's week 2 of the high school football season. Avon Lake and Lake Catholic both looking for their first wins of the season. 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Had a long drive. It was in there a couple of weeks ago. Great facility. Frank Geib and his crew have a really nice setup there in Westlake. Anderson will get set to kick it off. Back deep for Lake Catholic guy Dominic. And drifting under this one will be Magistrelli in the end zone. It'll be a touchback. And the Cougars will have it first and 10 from their own 20-yard line.
13: Got a couple of early scores here, Ed. In the first quarter, we have got no score between St. Ed's and Canton McKinley. No score between St. Ignatius and Pickerington North down near Columbus. Glenville is up 7-0 in their game in the first quarter. And Erie McDowell leads Menor 7-0 in the first quarter out. That one's, I believe, in Erie.
10: No, that one's
13: Is it at the JTO?
10: At the JTO. They played in Erie last year at Gus Anderson Field, which has recently been renamed James Conner Athletic Facility. We'll get to that in a little bit as well. This will be Magistrelli, I believe, on the carry. Yes, gets across the 20 to the 21, only a yard for Magistrelli, the junior running back. Last week he had 5 carries for 8 yards. Did Magistrelli. Nobody really did anything last week against Youngstown Mooney. Last year, Magistrelli, as a sophomore, averaged 6.5 yards a carry. Had a 41-yard carry against Padua. Second down and 9 from the 21. Under center goes Pisano. Deep eye, long handoff. Magistrelli, right side stretch play. Couple of yards to the 23 where he's brought down there.
13: Nice defense by Avon Lake, and that's the first time we've seen Pisano under center. It'll be interesting to see what they do here. Third down and looks like 3rd and 7.
10: 2:32 to go here in the opening quarter. 7-7, Lake Catholic and Avon Lake. These two teams met at the JTO last year in Mentor. 21-14 was the final in that game. When we had...
13: Yeah, we did that game.
10: ...on the network as well. 4 wide receivers set on 3rd and long for the Cougars. Boy, they got away with a quick start. Pisano going deep down the far sideline, and it is caught! Caught on the far sideline by Guy Dominick.
13: He caught that with one hand and managed to get the feet down, or at least 1 foot. But he was covered. That was good coverage by Avon Lake.
10: Wow!
13: But he just really... He pulled it in with his right arm, got the foot in, and... Well, we've seen the lefty quarterback there for Lake Catholic.
10: Pisano.
13: Pisano, he put the ball right there. Beautiful spiral.
10: That's a big first down play for the Cougars as they move into Shoreman territory at the 43-yard line. 2:07 to go in the first quarter. Under center, offset power eye. We have a whistle, a timeout by Lake Catholic. We'll take one, too. It's our final timeout of the quarter right here on the ACP Productions Radio Network.
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10: Lake Catholic 7, Avon Lake 7, 2:07 to play in the first quarter. Avon Lake with the football at the 43-yard line of the Shoreman. Ed Doherty along with Brian Hoffert. Patty Doherty doing the spotting and stats tonight for us. Under center, Pisano toss sweep right side. Magistrelli short side. Will power his way for a couple breaks from the initial tackle. Gets near the 40-yard line where he's brought down after a gain of 3. Tough run.
13: That was Andrew Lazor that made the tackle there.
10: Lazor, the defensive end, senior, 6'3", 220 pounds.
13: It's a nice little one-handed grab there by Magistrelli on that pitch out. I don't know if I'd want him doing that all the time.
10: Pro set look there. They'll go back to that with 2 wide receivers to the left this time. Eye backfield. Play fake from Pisano. Rolling left. Now he'll tuck it and run. He'll get a block from Zimorowski. Clear the corner to the 30. Stiff arms a man and out of bounds at the 26-yard line as he put Walsh down at the 32 and got an extra 5 after that.
13: Zimorowski with the nice block absolutely confirmed that was going to be a first down. That was the wall-off block that he needed. And then the rest of it was Pisano with the stiff arm.
10: Ambrose made the tackle from his outside linebacker position. He ran him out of bounds, Pisano that is. First down for the Cougars from the Avon Lake 27-yard line. 1:22 to play in the first. We're knotted at 7. Wide to the right goes Guy Dominick. In the slot will be Ben Mitchell, the tight end. Under center, Pisano, tight end to the left, I formation. Give is to Magistrelli. Spins in the hole but gets nothing.
13: Nothing there.
10: Got a yard, maybe 2, near the 25. Levi Ventris on the tackle.
13: Had a little help from Christian
10: Alicia.
13: Was in that backfield too from his linebacker position. They sniffed that one out for that 1 yard gain.
10: I know these backs love that little spin move, Brian, but in the middle of traffic, that's a dangerous move.
13: Well, that's a fumble waiting to happen. That is when you spin like that blindly.
10: Small splits on the offensive line. Mitchell in motion. They'll go power side. This one will be Zimorowski with the carry. The fullback to the 20. Inside the 20 to the 19. Mason Ambrose on the
13: tackled there. He had Mason Ambrose, a couple other guys
10: Matt
13: there.
10: Malish also there.
13: Jacob Perry was a part of that tackle.
10: So they're going to mark him at the 20 as the fullback, Zimorowski. And in the true essence of a fullback, two-time 215-pound state wrestling champ. Two tight ends set. Pisano again under center. I formation, two wide receivers to the right in the slot.
13: Looks like it's the end of the quarter.
10: Pisano going to go over and talk to the coaching staff as the quarter comes to a close. We have 12 minutes complete here at Avon Lake Memorial Stadium. The Lake Catholic Cougars 7, the Avon Lake Shoreman 7. We'll take a timeout, come back, more to go. Second quarter comes up right after this on the ACP Productions Radio Network.
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10: Second quarter about set to get started here from Avon Lake Memorial Stadium. Ed Doherty, Brian Hoffert with you. Patty Doherty is our producer tonight, also spotting for us here in the booth. 7-7 after the first quarter. Avon Lake answered Lake Catholic. So Lake Catholic got on the board first, 7:20 to go in the first quarter. Mac Pisano, a 12-yard touchdown run. And then the ensuing drive, Avon Lake went 71 yards. Their tailback, Drake Rudnicki, had a 1-yard touchdown run. 7-7 is the score. But now Lake Catholic with the football. They're at the 20-yard line of Avon Lake as we start the second quarter. Teams have flipped sides. And now
13: it could be four-down territory yet.
10: So third down and three from the 20. You want to talk about a power eye formation,
13: that is
10: Brian.
13: A power eye.
10: They brought in Sy and Zimorowski behind Pisano with a tailback. They're going to give it to Zimorowski, and he will push his way to the 15. Boy, that was like hitting a blocking sled, wasn't it, Brian?
13: Yeah, that literally, it almost looked like a rugby play. Yeah. Now, all the both teams were compact. There were no wideouts, nothing.
10: Well, I want you to take a look at the offensive line. I noticed this from Avon Lake's perspective defensively. There's no gaps in that Lake Catholic line.
13: No.
10: They're like toe-to-toe.
13: Toe-to-toe, yeah. Different teams have different philosophies on what they want to do with their splits.
10: And now they'll go double wing to the right with Pisano. It'll be a direct snap. Magistrelli has it to the 10, to the 9, and he will be marked at the 10-yard line.
13: That's the formation that they ran for the touchdown on their first drive to the right side and left side. That time he took it up inside instead of going around the end.
10: Well, Lake Catholic just pounding on that Avon Lake defense. Ball will sit right on the 10-yard stripe. Second down and four from the 10. They've got to get to the 6 for a first down. Magistrelli, this will be a counter play. They'll give it to Zimorowski. No, to Sy. Sy's going to get inside the 5 to the 1 as he took an inside handoff from Pisano on a counter to the right.
13: And then he took Nolan Walsh for a ride.
10: Wow.
13: There was contact at about the 6 or 7 yard line, and they ended up inside the 2.
10: You know, Brian, it's not
13: but
10: about...
13: But I credit Walsh. He made that tackle, Ed.
10: Yeah,
13: I'm sorry.
10: And he rode with the big guy.
13: Yeah, he rode with the big... But he took him down. He didn't bounce off him or fall off him. He did take him down.
10: And creative play calling here by Lake Catholic. Inside the 1, first and goal. They'll give it to Zimorowski. Zimorowski's going to get near the goal line. Will he get into the end zone? He will. Second effort, crosses the goal line. Touchdown from Danny Zimorowski.
13: Wow. Nice effort there. He had a little bit of a seam, but, I mean, really, that was him just powering into the end zone.
10: So with 10:32 to play in the second quarter, Lake Catholic goes 80 yards down the field, and it is a 1-yard touchdown run from Danny Zimorowski.
13: Ed, we had a couple scores out here. One of interest regionally, in the first quarter, Pine Richland from Pennsylvania is leading Avon 13-3.
2: That is a big school on the eastern end of the Pittsburgh suburbs. A whistle. We have a stoppage in play. Here come the flags, Brian. False start, most likely?
13: Yeah.
2: It is. We're unsure of who 53 is.
13: Yeah,
2: it's
13: we
2: probably
13: don't know.
2: A blood jersey that was probably given, but we haven't been told who is wearing 53. So it'll make it an extra 5 yards on the extra point for Fredericks. From the ball will be spotted at the 16-yard line. So a 26-yard field goal. Snap is back. Kick is on its way, and it finally clears the uprights. 10:32 to play in the first half, and Lake Catholic has retaken the lead. Cougars 14, Shoreman 7. We'll take a timeout, come back. More to go. This is the ACP Productions Broadcasting Network.
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2: Back here at Memorial Stadium, Ed Doherty alongside Brian Hoffer. 14-7 is the score. Lake Catholic goes 80 yards, caps it off with a 1 yard touchdown run by Danny Zimorowski. They now lead it 14-7, 10:32 to go here in the second quarter. 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Like I told you, Brian, I went in there a couple of weeks ago, had a chance to play, and instead of taking an easy course, the first one that I put up on the simulator, let's play at Muirfield Village. I figured probably easier than Augusta. And after the, I think it was a 14 on the first. Squib kick. This one will be fielded by an upback of Avon Lake at the 16, straight ahead to the 40.
13: 25 or 6? Probably Donahue.
2: Donahue, the running back, fielded that on a one hopper. Came up, ate him up right in the stomach.
13: Yeah, but then when he got the ball, you could tell that's not the first time he's carried it.
2: It's straight ahead.
13: Yeah, he was a missile headed upfield. That's great field position to start for the Shoreman at the 43. You'd take that a lot most of the time.
2: Well, and especially following a score, now you've shortened the field. They're going to start from the 43, their own 43. It'll be a three-wide receiver set, wing to the right. That wing is Thomas Rodke. He'll come in motion. They'll give it right
13: face
2: side.
13: Mask.
2: Rudnicki back to the line of scrimmage. No gain for Rudnicki.
13: Boy, they missed that one, Ed. As soon as he got that handoff, I didn't see the number exactly, but I mean he grabbed the face mask immediately and they got away with that one.
2: Second down and
13: I'm surprised I didn't see 10. More from the coaching staff of Avon Lake on that one.
2: 14-7 Cougars. They lead the Shoreman. Shoreman with the football at their own 43. Second down and 10 with 9:51 to go in the half. Rolling right is Ambrose. Ambrose being chased. He'll tuck, run. 45. Cut back inside and took a shoulder at the 48-yard line.
13: Yeah, Ty and Cy threw the shoulder at him. The initial tackle was made by Magistrelli. He took a couple hits there.
2: Good is checked in.
13: Must be third, just a little under five. Sorry, Ed.
2: No,
13: it's third and a little less than five.
2: Yeah, they'll mark it officially at the 48.5. Little Jim Donovan reference there. He loved his half lines.
13: Jimmy Donovan was a great man. Beloved in Northeast Ohio.
2: Four wide receiver set. Shotgun formation for Ambrose on third down and 5.
13: That's a false start. Yeah. The snap was late. Everybody moved. The snap was a little late.
2: And nothing looked in rhythm on that play, Brian.
13: Nope.
2: So that will move the ball back near the original line of scrimmage and make it third and long now for Avon Lake.
13: Just under 10 yards to go.
2: They need to get to the Lake Catholic 47 to flip the chains. Ambrose got the call from the sideline. And the Shoremen will come to the line. 8:50 and counting in the half. They trail by 7. 3 wide receivers to the left. Golding is the outside receiver near the numbers. Pistol formation. Looking near side. Going long and out of bounds. Incomplete.
13: Good coverage there.
2: Intended for
13: Devere Graves. Cut off the receiver,
2: Gleha,
13: who was running on the sidelines. Perfect wall off by the defensive back. No interference. Ball was overthrown. And really, Graves made a nice play. He's a sophomore back there playing corner for the Cougars.
2: So Anderson will come on to kick. He'll stand at his own 30. Back deep to receive for Lake Catholic. Knox Feibig. He'll be inside his own 25. Now he'll go inside the 20, but he's got to look into that setting sun, Brian, to field this punt.
13: Yeah, this is when it's tough, is when you're looking into the sun. When the sun's behind you, only the receivers have a problem.
2: Snap count got down to 2. This is a high kick that'll end up short. It'll kick at the 28, out of bounds near the 20-yard line, where Lake Catholic will take control. We'll take a quick timeout, 8:30 to play here in the first half. Lake Catholic 14, Avon Lake 7. 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
2: 14-7, Lake Catholic leading Avon Lake here at Avon Lake. Week 2 of the high school football season. That is Brian Hofford. I'm Ed Doherty here on the ACP Productions Broadcasting Network. First and 10 for Lake Catholic from their own 24-yard line. I formation, give to Magistrelli. Dancing in the hole and netted him nothing all
13: nothing,
2: that effort.
13: Really, that's a no gain. Great defense there by the Shoremen.
2: At the bottom of the pile, Mason Ambrose was down there for Avon Lake.
13: And we've got an update. Pine Richland's now up 20-3 on Avon. That must be a loaded team.
2: Avon played St. Ignatius in week 1 down at the stadium at Huntington Bank Field.
13: Yeah.
2: And it took a late drive to come back and beat the Wildcats. And Pine Richland is one of the better teams in the Pittsburgh area. Second down and 10 for Lake Catholic. Stretch play, left side. Magistrelli caught in the backfield, stuck in the back, and down he goes.
13: That
2: boy,
13: was,
2: he bent in half the way you're not supposed to.
13: That was Alessia with
2: Ooh,
13: that play.
2: Boy.
13: Alessia for sure with he stuffed that play.
2: They're going to say Mitchell Streeter was there. Schreiner also there. Schreiner, a backup defensive lineman in there. Number 52 for Avon Lake, junior. Now it's third and long for Lake Catholic. They have to cross the 30, get near the 35. They're going to operate from the 21 is the scrimmage line. Four wide receiver set, pistol formation. Pisano in the pocket, flush to his left, under pressure, steps up to the 20, 25, flag down 30, short of the first down.
13: There were two holding calls in the backfield. The ref had his choice of which one he wanted.
2: My guess is Avon Lake will decline this penalty. Well, they may
13: It'd be fourth and 5. I don't know. I might think about making it third and over 20 yards.
2: Deep and then...
13: And then, you know, hope you can hold them and then set up a tough punt. I mean, I think I'd move them back instead. You know, fourth and 5, you jump off sides on a punt or whatever. And I mean, there's so many things you got to think a play or two down the road.
2: Well, now they're going to mark the ball as Avon Lake accepts the penalty, Brian.
13: Yes, so at the 11.
2: The 11-yard line.
13: So they've got to get to the 34. So third 23.
2: This is a screen pass.
13: Yeah, this is something where.
2: Safe, but.
13: Yeah.
2: See if you can pick up some yardage and get out of the shadows of your own goalpost at this point. Three wide receivers in the formation. Offset wing to the right. Pistol formation. Coming in motion is Mitchell. Pisano with a screen pass underneath, caught there by Sy. Sy is going to cross the 20, dive ahead to the 23-yard line, well short of the first down. Streeter there on the tackle. But Brian, this game's not that difficult, is it?
13: No. But, I mean, and what Avon Lake did there, actually, was they gained about 6 yards of field position for this punt.
2: Yep.
13: They would have been hoping for more, but Lake did what they needed to do to get out of punting from the end zone.

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0: First and 10, Avon Lake from their own 46. They trail by a touchdown with under 6 minutes to go. Inside handoff. This is Rudnicki. Rudnicki to the second level. Into the secondary. And he's ripped down at the 38-yard line of Lake Catholic. Knapp is there. Graves also.
2: Knapp saved that from being a much larger play by getting in front of him like that.
0: What a big hit for Avon Lake to start their drive. They're now at the Lake Catholic 38-yard line. Down by a touchdown. This important drive for the Shoremen.
2: That was just a quick hitter right up the middle.
0: 2x2 set, 4 wide receivers. Pistol formation for the sophomore Mikey Ambrose, making his first varsity start. Rudnicki is his wingman in the backfield. Gleha is near side. This will be Rudnicki straight up the gut again. They found a seam to the 30, and ball came loose,
2: late.
0: But they're
2: going to
0: say
2: late.
0: He was down.
2: Yeah, he was down.
0: It was a proper call. He was down. Magistrelli made the hit. Lake Catholic wants the football, but even from here, Brian, we could see that he was
2: down. Yeah, he was down.
0: So now second and short coming for the Shoremen from the 30-yard line. Brian, this is an opportunity maybe to go over the top. 4 wide receivers.
2: I'd be second and 2, there's a lot of things you could do. They're running the ball well, but you might want to get ball to you know, one of your playmakers outside.
0: 2x2 set again. Good is the inside slot. They're going to give it back to Rudnicki. Going to be close to a first down.
2: He's short. Brady Moran with a nice tackle.
0: Moran there.
2: And their big playmaker, Golding, is not out there on offense this set of downs.
0: Yeah, I did not see him out there.
2: Yeah, he's not out there.
0: Checking in is the tight end. Here comes Thomas Rodkey. Perry is out. Smith-Williams has checked in. Gleha is back in. He's the wide receiver to the right side. So on third down in less than a yard, they're going to go heavy formation to the left. Offset line to the left. Play fake. And they'll give it to the back, Donahue. Donahue has just enough for a first down. No, they're going to say he's short, Brian.
2: And now we've got
0: now a flag in the secondary.
2: Yeah, and this is probably going to be an unsportsmanlike on Avon Lake. Something late happened. The linemen are celebrating, which typically, I don't know. We'll see.
0: Magistrelli was on the tackle.
2: Graves.
0: And they're going to say it is against Lake Catholic, and then is going to give Avon Lake the first down.
2: That's the third 15-yard penalty, essentially, against Lake Catholic in the first half.
0: And that's Jack Roja, or Roa, that was running downfield in at left guard. He didn't start initially, and he's an offensive lineman for Avon Lake that already has some roster spots offered at Division III as a scholarship to Division II Wheeling. Wide to the right goes Gleha in the formation. Lone receiver to the right. Two tight ends to the left. Smith-Williams is the wing to the left. They're going to give it to Donahue. Donahue dancing. Moran is there for Lake Catholic.
2: Moran and Dylan Knapp again coming up. They got to get Avon Lake is now, they're in this continuous pattern. Every snap is high, and that little bit sometimes is the timing that you lose on that running back hitting a hole.
0: So now second down and just short of 10. They're giving them a half a yard on first down. Good is the inside slot to the left. Gleha outside him near the numbers. High snap. They're going to sling it to the outside. Caught there by Perry. Perry working inside the 10. Magistrelli will drag him back outside the 10, but still, it'll be 5-yard gain for Avon Lake.
2: Yeah, he broke the tackle initially of Guy Dominic and kept going. That was a tough 5-yard play there by Jacob Perry.
0: But again, timing play with the snap high.
2: The snap's high. It's sometimes that's all it takes to throw off the timing that you work on all summer. Every week, these snaps, when they're high, that is sometimes just that half step.
0: 2:20 to go in the first half. Avon Lake down by 7, looking to get even here. They're inside the Lake Catholic 10-yard line, and Lake Catholic will take a timeout. 2:19 to play in the half. 14-7 Cougars over the Shoremen. I will tell you, If you're looking to buy, sell, or refinance,

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1: Ed, last week it was St. Ed's and Old Tangent Liberty, right?
0: Yes, it was.
1: Yes, and that was a close game. Glenville's now up 19-0 on Liberty. They must be a little upset after that Maslin game last week.
0: I guess so. Third down and 5 for Avon Lake as we resume. They're inside the 10-yard line of the Cougars. Lake Catholic will have a 4 defensive linemen set, and then they'll have 7 players lined up at the 5-yard line.
1: Right at the first down line.
0: In the pocket is Ambrose. Throw into the corner. Has a receiver. Out of bounds. Incomplete. And Andrew Good deep, and he just could not get a foot down.
1: Yeah, that ball, it was just thrown about 2 yards too far from the minute it left his hand. It was a nice throw. Only receiver could make a play on it, but it was just slightly overthrown. Just couldn't get a foot down.
0: So Avon Lake will have to settle for a field goal attempt. The Cougars right now hold. Anderson on to attempt. How about this? Last year, this is his first field goal attempt of the season for Kyle Anderson. Last year, he was 24 of 28 on extra points, but he was 0 for 4 on field goals. So this one here will be a 26-yard field goal attempt, looking to convert on his first varsity field goal. Snap is back. Kick is on its way, and the kick is plenty long enough, and it is good. 2:09 to play.
1: He drilled that one.
0: And Anderson put it through. 14-10 is the score here from Avon Lake Memorial Stadium as the Shoreman cut into the Cougar lead, and they're now down by 4 with just over 2 minutes to go.
1: Got an update down in Columbus. St. Ignatius is up late in the second quarter, 3-0 on Pickerington North. And an update out in Menor is now 7-6 Erie McDowell over the Menor Cardinals.
0: Kyle Anderson with his first career varsity field goal, 26 yards for Avon Lake. That drive goes 57 yards. 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Avon Lake is down, although they got the field goal from Kyle Anderson. That's a good defensive stand for the Cougars, Brian.
1: Yeah, that was, because the way that Avon Lake was moving the ball, especially aided by that personal foul penalty or unsportsmanlike, whatever it was, that moved it down there. But Lake held them from the 10-yard line in.
0: Stick around. The Greeny Sports Card halftime report comes up. We'll give you the scoring summary. Analysis of the first half. I have this date in sports history. At the goal line, it's dropped by Magistrelli. He'll pick it up at the 10, to the 15, to the 20. Cuts inside at the 25, still on his feet, to the outside and down at the 27-yard line. Ball came loose. Alessia is there to cover the ball, and Magistrelli, who got it back.
1: And that one, Ed, that one actually may have come out. The way the refs were signaling, they weren't signaling down. They were signaling Lake kept possession.
0: And we have a player down for Lake Catholic. While they tend to him, I will give you an update. Greeny Sports Cards, the largest producer of sports trading cards in Northeast Ohio. 5 locations of events and growing. The next show, September 4th and 5th, it'll be at Great Northern Mall in North Olmsted. You can see a list of all their shows at greenyshows.com. Greeny Sports Cards, always buying, always selling. We do not have confirmation of who is down, but the Cougars team on the far side, Brian, has all taken a knee. Generally not a good sign.
1: No, yeah, the whole roster has.
0: 14-10 is the score. Lake Catholic leading Avon Lake here at Avon Lake High School. As they tend to the Cougar player who is down. Quickly with a scoring summary as they continue to work on the Avon Lake player. Lake Catholic player. Lake Catholic got on the board first, 7:20 to play in the first quarter. A 58-yard drive capped off by a Max Pisano 12-yard touchdown run. Avon Lake came right back, had a 71-yard drive. Drake Rudnicki had a 1-yard touchdown run, 7-7 after the first. Lake Catholic would push that back out to a 14-7 lead on an 80-yard drive. Danny Zimorowski would get a 1-yard touchdown run, 10:30 to play in the first half. It was 14-7. And just moments ago, with 2:09 to go in the first half, a 26-yard field goal by Kyle Anderson made it 14-10. That was Magistrelli who was hurt, Brian. He walked off the field under his own power, but he is not comfortable on the bench. Pisano is the quarterback on first and 10 for Lake Catholic from their own 28-yard line. Shotgun formation. Pisano looking under pressure, got hit. Ball is loose on the floor, and it is covered by the Shoreman at the 33-yard line.
1: Oh, the head linesman is signaling incomplete pass.
0: Incomplete pass.
1: The head linesman came in and said incomplete pass. Normally, that's not his call. That's going to be the head referee or the umpire that's going to make that call, Ed. Not normally the head linesman.
0: And from the far side of the field on the Lake Catholic side, but he didn't hesitate, Brian.
1: No, he didn't. He came in right away.
0: So if he caught something, he saw it, he made the call, and despite the celebration from the Shoreman, it'll belong to the Cougars on 2nd and 10 from the 28. Pisano will bring Mitchell in motion, and now here come the whistles. Everybody will stand around, we'll discuss it, and we have a dead ball foul. And
1: okay, they marched off the penalty the wrong way.
0: So Lake Catholic was too quick.
1: They actually marched it off against Avon Lake. The referee now needs to go in and stop things. The referee is going to go in and stop things there.
0: Yeah, they made it second down and five.
1: They marched the penalty off against Avon Lake.
0: Should be second and 15, not second and five.
1: Encroachment. Okay.
0: Okay.
1: All right.
0: So it was a proper call.
1: I did see the defensive end jumping around on the far side of the formation, but I thought he went to the line.
0: And you can get a legal procedure if the defense induces a snap count, correct? That can be that same call. Second down and five. Lake Catholic went a little early. That one not called. Pisano will throw it into the ground. There's no receiver nearby, but they're going to get away with the Tom Brady spike on a screen pass.
1: Yeah, he was looking towards Dylan Knapp there, backup running back who's in there right now for Giovanni Magistrelli.
0: But that was thrown in the direction of about three linemen who was slow on the screen pass.
1: The closest player was Michael Barnes.
0: Yes, that is a Tom Brady special there.
1: Now what do we... We've got what? Third and five. Okay.
0: Yes, third and five on the incomplete. So Lake Catholic has advanced the ball 5 yards on two incomplete passes, Brian. Third down and five from the 33, 1:46 to go in the half. 14-10. Cougars leading the Shoreman. Three wide receivers to the right as Mitchell comes across the formation. Pisano rolling right, throwing left, founds Mitchell at the 45 and is out of bounds
1: at
0: the 46-yard
1: line. Boy, that's a nice throw there by Pisano to Ben Mitchell. That was a timing route. He got him just before he got to the sidelines. That's a big throw. He's throwing across his body. He's left-handed, rolling right, and threw that ball right on the numbers.
0: Yeah, there is only, Brian, you and I have been doing games 20, 25 years now. There's only one quarterback I've seen in all the games we've ever done that's been able to roll opposite, in this case, roll to his left, not his right, and get his shoulder square, and that's Mitchell Trubisky.
1: He's the only one that
0: I've been able that actually can do that consistently and put the ball on the numbers. Good throw by Pisano. In the pocket on first and 10 for the 45. He's going to pull it down and run. Cross midfield to the 49. Stood up there. Pushed back immediately. Streeter on the tackle.
1: Along with Alessia.
0: Yep.
1: So I'm going no huddle here, Ed.
0: 5 yard gain, quickly under center. It'll be a spike from Pisano.
1: Yeah, they're in their 2 minute drill.
0: And now, but it'll be a penalty against Lake Catholic. I think the Cougars moved early before the snap. Pisano tried to set them, and either they were offside or they weren't set. And with under a minute to go, they're going to back it up 5 yards. Second down and 10. Now we have a whistle and a stoppage in play. We'll get you the legal ID coming up at the top of the hour. 52 seconds to go. And we have a stoppage in play. Second down and 11. Pisano in an empty backfield. Tunnel screen caught outside and taken down immediately as Guy Dominic.
1: Now
0: we have a timeout by Avon Lake. And that will give us an opportunity to get you into the legal ID. 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
0: 46 and a half seconds to go in the first half. Lake Catholic 14, Avon Lake 10 here from Memorial Stadium on the campus of Avon Lake High School. Ed Doherty, Brian Hoffert with you. Third down and 13 coming for the Cougars as Avon Lake has taken a timeout. That is their first with 46.3 seconds to go.
1: Got a score from over in Lakewood. Second quarter, Canton McKinley 8, St. Edward nothing in the second quarter. And down in Columbus, Pickerington North 7, St. Ignatius 3. That is the second quarter score.
0: St. Ed's the
1: Menor did take the lead. I'm sorry, Ed. Menor took the lead over Erie McDowell 10-7 in the second quarter.
0: St. Ed's is the five-time Region 1 defending champion, Brian. That has not been done since St. Ignatius in the mid-90s in Region 1. Third and 13 for Lake Catholic. Four wide receivers, 2x2, pistol formation, now an empty backfield. Pisano in the pocket, steps up, tuck it. Now he's looking to run. He's going to go down at the 40-yard line. Timeout called by Avon Lake as Ambrose is there. Here comes an extra flag.
1: He threw him to the ground.
0: And another flag comes flying in. Oh, boy. Now we're going to have a conference of black and white hats. Mason Ambrose there on the tackle.
1: What you might have now is offsetting personal fouls, offsetting dead ball fouls there, because clearly Avon Lake, Mason Ambrose was going to be called for throwing him to the ground late after the whistle, but then one of the Lake Catholic linemen came in and took a shot at Ambrose, and there's a flag for that. So these might be offsetting and end up being a fourth down, headed towards fourth down.
0: So it'll be a sack, offsetting penalties maybe, and Avon Lake ultimately going to get the timeout probably and force a punt. We'll see what this is.
1: Yes, because it
0: should be fourth down.
1: They did offsetting penalties. They're going to mark it back essentially where the sack happened.
0: Sack happened, yes.
1: And it's going to be fourth down.
0: And because it was an offsetting penalty and it was dead ball, the play counts.
1: Yes, the play counts.
0: And so now Lake Catholic will be forced to punt. It'll be Fredericks kicking with Allison as the protector. And Golding and looks like Walsh also will be deep for Avon Lake. Avon Lake will call their final timeout. And I'll get our final read in here with 34.9 seconds to go in the first half. Lake Catholic 14, Avon Lake 10. Whether it's a humid day here in late August, a rainy day in September, or just cold come October, there's always a tee time at your favorite course at Always Golf Club. 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